0: microbugs to come in and break down those soils. Too much of those chemical fertilizers burn, you know, those little poor little guys. And so it's good to have a balance between, you know, in my world, I actually now these days I just lean on nothing but organic and apply it a little bit more often because it doesn't last as long as the chemical stuff.
1: No, thank you. Yeah, good.
0: Thank you. Thank you very much.
2: Thanks, Gil. All the best for your mango trees.
1: Okay, thanks for your help. Yeah, thank you.
0: Thank you.
2: That's Gil in Woodruff on 1300 057 222. That's the number you can call on to have all of your gardening queries answered by Gayan, the amazing Gayan.
0: I wouldn't say that.
2: Someone else who has called in on 1300 057 222 is Ant. Hello, Ant.
3: Hello.
2: From the Bromeliad Society.
3: Yes.
2: You've got an event on at the moment.
0: I love bromeliads. Yes. I'm obsessed with bromeliads. My dog's eaten so many of them.
3: Well, you better get down here quickly.
0: Yeah, I know. They sell like hotcakes.
3: They are selling very fast.
0: Yes, yeah. I know. The obsessed people wanting to start a brawl in the car park. Isn't it? You get those customers. I know. I know. It's a lovely energy.
3: It is, yes.
0: Yeah.
2: What's it looking like, Ant? What are the details?
3: Rightio. So we're on at Tracy Village, which is Cambling Terrace Lions, for anyone who doesn't know where it is. And it's only till midday today.
0: Cool. You're not going to have anything past that point anyway.
3: I know. Things are running out very quickly.
0: Have you got orchids too, out of curiosity?
3: No, there's no orchids here this time. Okay. There's a few other plants, but not orchids.
0: Okay, good. Tell us some of the other plants that you have there as well.
3: There's a couple. I've seen some cannonball trees. There's some of those.
0: Cool. Cannonball tree. That's a hard one to get a hold of, isn't it?
3: Yes.
0: Yes, it awesome. Yes, that's from the botanical gardens. There's some good feature cannonball trees there if anyone wants to go see.
3: There's a brilliant one there, yes.
0: Yes, yes, cool.
3: Must be one of the most photographed trees in Darwin.
0: Yes, yeah? Good. Yes, and I've seen huge ones in Sri Lanka, which the trunk is looks like a gigantic boab and looks like it's, towering metres above the jungle. Yeah.
3: Yes.
0: Huge. Mm. Yeah. Interesting.
3: So things, as I said, are running out very quickly, but, yeah, there's a good range still left.
0: What's the highest price on a bromeliad there that you might find?
3: $40 I saw one for, and I almost bought it, but someone grabbed it and wandered off.
0: That's reasonable. That's a very reasonable price, isn't it, considering how long they take to grow? That's very
3: well, reasonable. Yeah, and it was an unusual one. It was a dickia.
0: Yes, yes, yeah.
3: It's spiky. A lot of people think they're cactus, but
0: yes.
3: They're not.
0: Terrestrial bromeliads.
3: Terrestrial, yes.
0: Yes, terrestrial from bromeliads. Yes. Yes, from the deserts, yes. I love them. I've got a few of those varieties, some nice red-leafed ones as well. I love those. Yes.
3: Mm. So a lot of them are range from about $10 to $30. There's some here for $5, cool. Good hardy landscaping ones and stuff. So, yes.
0: Good.
3: Yeah, good range.
0: Good, good. Yeah, so get down there. It's a fun weekend this weekend.
3: We're only on today, but okay. There's plenty of other things to do.
0: Yes, good.
2: And would make a good Mother's Day present, potentially.
0: True. 100%. 100%.
3: A lot of them, you know, aren't even in pots. Yeah. Little pups, and some of them are brilliant colours, almost like a bouquet of flowers for mum.
0: Yeah, good. Awesome.
2: Wow. Any tips for first time? I don't think I've ever owned a bromeliad before. Any tips for first time owners?
3: Rightio. Well, the good thing about them is they don't use a lot of water. They have a little well in the centre. As long as there's water in that, they're quite happy. Most of them don't like harsh sun, and of course, Darwin sun's a bit harsher than everywhere else. So dappled light shade is best for most, and there are some sun lovers, but yeah, generally keep it out of the harsh sun is the main things.
0: Cool. Yeah, good. Yes, yeah, so my dog had devoured lots of them probably about maybe 8 years ago now, and so I'd bought a couple of bromeliads after that, but I never dwelled back into it. I still have lots and lots of bromeliads, but the ones he just like demolished all of them. I read up, you know, a few years later that bears love to eat them. So I just think of my dog like a bear. And I spoke to a lot of customers and how their dogs came to eat their bromeliads. So I think it's a characteristic. So when you say bromeliad, I think of my dog eating them.
3: Oh, well, I was having trouble with wallabies eating them at one stage.
0: Really? Yes, it's got a nice little centre when you peel those leaves back, that nice bit of starchy whiteness just where the leaf is, isn't it? So that's the part to eat.
3: Yes.
0: Like a pandanus.
2: Lovely to talk to you, Ant. All the best for your bromeliad event this morning.
3: Thank you.
2: That is Ant from the Bromeliad Society, the event on at Tracy Village until midday. You can pick up a Mother's Day present for tomorrow in case you haven't done that just yet, or just pick up a Bromeliad because they're fabulous.
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2: Taking a little pause from Gardening Hour, just for a tick, Gayan, we have been playing this new game called yes. Minute to Win It.
0: Okay.
2: Where you have 60 seconds uh-huh. to answer as many general knowledge questions as
0: okay.
2: possible.
0: Okay.
2: And if you participate, yes. then we've got some free tickets.
0: Cash. Free cash.
2: Free cash.
0: Free cash, huh?
2: No, ABC doesn't have enough funding for that. No, we've got some free tickets to give away to the rescheduled Darwin production of the Rocky Horror Picture Show.
0: Cool.
2: Musical.
0: Tony Rocky Horror.
2: Exactly.
0: Knows. Yes, yes, okay.
2: Are you a fan of?
0: Yes. Definitely.
2: Rocky Horror Picture Show?
0: Let us, yes, bring, you're not going to ask me the questions.
2: Are you a fan of trivia?
0: Are you going to ask me the questions? No, you can ask me the questions. No.
2: Maybe next week we'll have a special gardening focus.
0: I'll have to watch the movie again.
2: Oh, no, they're
0: with
2: not.
0: Tim Curry.
2: No, they're just all general knowledge. Well, see, look at you. You are spitting out all the fun facts. Yes. No, they're just general knowledge. They're not specific. But maybe, because I have put you on the spot, maybe next week we'll do a gardening. We'll compile a list of gardening questions.
0: Okay, that sounds fun.
2: Yeah.
0: Let's do that, yes.
2: Someone who has thrown her hat into the ring is Rachel. Hello, Rachel.
5: Hey, guys. How are you?
2: So good. So excited for you to participate in Minute to Win
5: Me
2: It.
5: Me too. Me too.
2: How are you feeling?
5: I just got to beat Smarty Pants Dave.
2: Yes, so I think Dave had got 9 in 60 seconds, Dave and Gove.
5: So
2: much
5: no trivia.
2: So what? Yeah, I know. He said that he wasn't a trivia buff, and then he got 9. What about you? Are you a trivia buff yourself?
5: No,
2: just a big fan.
5: Not
2: of
5: at all.
2: Rocky Horror.
5: I can do bingo. That's about it.
2: Yes. Well, so that means you're lucky, and honestly, it is just you do need a bit of luck with these questions because they're all a little bit random.
5: Yeah.
2: How are you feeling, Rachel? Are you ready?
5: Yeah.

0: and around that boxing croc for 42 Ks, and they're out there, everyone's beeping as you go past. So good on you, lads. I hope you do real good today. And also out at Plants Direct NT, they're having a massive biggest morning tea, and they have got the Mother's Day sale, raffles, coffee, cakes. It's pretty huge shindig out there from 9 till 3 today. So get in, let's get some money raised for these cancer foundation and do our best.
1: Awesome. That's a good reason.
0: Yep, absolutely.
2: Thanks, Rachel. That's a good one. Close to my heart, breast cancer unfortunately runs in my family, so it's a
0: Yeah, I think everyone's felt it.
1: Isn't it?
0: Yeah.
1: Yes. Yeah.
2: And hey,
0: But let's, ooh, here we go.
2: 42 kilometers around the
0: I
2: boxing
0: know.
2: croc.
0: How busy are those lads going to be, eh?
1: Dying. It will be a hot day, isn't it?
0: Oh, yeah.
1: Yes.
0: But
2: Far
0: good
2: out.
0: on them. Good on them.
1: Yep.
2: All right, Rachel, are
0: Here
2: you
0: we go.
2: ready for the next
0: Not
2: 60
0: really, but
2: seconds?
0: anyway.
2: All right, let's go. After Mumbai, which is the next highest populated city in India?
0: Pass.
2: What kind of fish is Nemo from Finding Nemo?
0: Oh, that clownfish.
2: A mimosa is a drink of orange juice mixed with what?
0: Oh, I used to drink him at that once. Oh, pass.
2: What city is closer to Darwin as the crow flies, Sydney or Melbourne?
0: Sydney?
2: What is Australia's national flower?
0: It starts with a W or something.
2: Yes, you're so close.
0: Oh, please.
2: The food banh mi originates from which country?
0: The who?
2: The food banh mi originates from which
0: Oh
2: country?
0: my God, I'm just passing all. Pass.
2: Which actor played James Bond the more often than any other?
0: Oh, that sexy one with the silver hair, isn't it? Bond, James Bond.
2: Hey, they were hard, I will say.
0: Oh man, and I
2: Dave.
0: even said to David, give me the easy one.
2: He's chuckling behind the screen there. Hey, Rachel, no, you did really well.
0: No, I
2: Honestly,
0: didn't, but
2: no,
0: anyway,
2: you did. They were
0: it was fun.
2: tricky.
0: It was fun.
2: Dave had, I'm going to throw the blame on Dave. They were his questions.

0: Kihara.
1: Thanks for having me. Have a great day, guys.
0: You too. That is Rachel participating in our Minute to Win It game that we've got going on. And even though it's gardening hour, we've still got to play a bit of Minute to Win It. If you reckon you can beat Rachel and you'd like to see the Rocky Horror Picture Show come to the Top End in June, give us a call, 1300 057 222. Gayan, some more questions for you this morning. Glennis is wondering, I'm looking for some resilient ground cover. It will be in full sun.
2: Cool, great. A classic nursery question. It's those knee-height plants we want to scatter, take over some space. Sweet potatoes are amazing plants. You know, sweet potato is a great one. There's lots of different varieties of ones that we can eat. We can eat it too. So we've taken up some space and, fed ourselves. That's a good way of thinking about it. If you'd like some nice examples of what a sweet potato might look like, you might find it around the Nightcliff area, driving into around before you get to roundabouts and stuff, you know, next to, yes, that sort of an area. Casino sort of an area, you might find sweet potato. But also there's this pepper variety. There's a lovely pepper variety, which you can also cook the leaf as well. It gets to about a knee height variety. Some things might turn out to be maniacs, though. Beware. Sometimes they pass the line that you intend on them to grow in. So you might have to trim them back and keep them back in a garden bed. There's also a native variety of gardenia, which is also a nice coastal salt-tolerant variety of gardenia that can grow inland and live in other all sorts of different varieties of soils. That's a great one to check out. And yeah, go pop into some nurseries and have a look at their sections, because I think nurseries are broken down into some very simple sections for people to have a look in: shrub section, tree section, fruit tree section, native section, and ground cover sections. So go pop in and have a look at them. There's some lovely grass varieties, you know, small little things that just stay in lovely little clumps. And, you know, why plant one thing? You know, let's have something in the bit of a backdrop there popping out with something, you know, flowing a little bit shorter in front of it, and put a bit of layers to it and diversify. You know, it's amazing what you can pack into a tiny little backyard or a little corner somewhere. So yes, enjoy the fun of having a look at it. And you know, why should we just get green leaves? Can't we get some variegated, lovely, pinky, reddy leaves on something with a bit of yellow maybe?
0: Can you pickle a sweet potato?
2: Can you pickle? Oh yes, of course you could. Yeah.
0: Would
2: yeah.
0: that be any good?
2: Can you pickle a sweet potato? And you know, that's already been done. Yes, of course. Yeah. Let's speak to the Japanese, isn't it? You know, let's look at their techniques. You know, the masters, man. Okinawa, isn't it? Yes. Yes, the eaters of sweet potato. And they have a great variety of purple sweet potato, which is, you know, the biggest people that live past 100 years old is a big statistic. So check out that sweet potato. It's the oxidized, you know, what's it? What's that stuff that is in there, isn't it? You know, the berry. It's the same thing as within the berries, the antioxidants. Yes.
0: Someone earlier had mentioned that

0: Oh my God, the pipe's on you, Johnny.
1: Oh, thanks. I think I might have burst a pipe. Morning singing for you.
0: Oh, I can see why Adam's been giving that song a spin a lot recently, and now he'll have the acoustic version that he can play well.
1: Just cut off the last bit. Just move.
0: Hey, that's live music. That happens.
1: That's live music.
0: Right, so you guys are performing tonight at Seabreeze, of course.
1: Indeed.
0: What are the dates if anyone is wanting to come down and see you?
1: Happier Stage, starting at 3 o'clock. There's going to be a bunch of really great bands, Tantrum Fantasy, ourselves, The Anthill Mob, Yoko Hype, DJ Azwan and Stone in Focus, a really rocking young band. So come on down from 3 till about 10:30 and check out some awesome live local original music at the Happy Yes and CDU stage.
0: And warning you both as well, just in case, but apparently lots of people got parking tickets last night.
1: Ooh.
0: So make sure you pop your parking on if you're driving to the festival tonight. Do you guys have any other gigs coming up?
2: Shredfest?
1: Shredfest in September, I think, at the Calimnian Hall. With a bunch of really awesome American bands. So they're playing, like, I can't remember the names of them off the top of my head, but yeah, that's coming up in September and that's going to be a lot of fun. And that's about it so far, but you never know with the dry season, stuff kind of pops up and you end up being super busy, so yeah.
0: Thank you both for coming in. It was really special. Thank you.
1: Amelia. Cheers.
2: Thank you.
0: That is John Coulihan and Daryl Barber from the rock band, come on, you know them, Roy McConkie, going to be performing tonight at this afternoon at Seabreeze Festival. And I always feel a little bit strange playing pre-recorded songs after we've had such beautiful live music. But this one I wanted to sneak in before 11 o'clock. Just a good song about motherhood to celebrate Mother's Day tomorrow. This is a bit of ABBA.

0: Slipping Through My Fingers by ABBA, a bittersweet ballad about the fairly poignant experience of watching a child grow up and, you know, focusing on a parent's realization that time is passing too quickly. It's getting sad. Make me happy now. Kenny and Dave in the studio.
1: Change the subject.
0: Change the subject, quick.
2: What's going on? I just want to go this morning. You played one of my greatest songs. It meant a lot to my childhood, Father and Son, Cat Stevens. And I fell in love with that song because...
0: Cats in the Cradle, do you mean? Cats, by Harry Chapin.
2: No, you know the...
0: I know Father and Son.
2: Father
0: we
2: and
0: just
2: Son.
0: Didn't play that this
1: no,
0: morning.
1: No, this is a really common misconception.
2: Yeah,
1: because because it says Cats in the Cradle, and incorrectly, I think a lot of us, I'm admitting myself, I thought it was Cat Stevens that wrote it. But no, it's Harry Chapin. The song's called Cats in the Cradle, which made you think of Father and Son.
0: Yes.
2: Yeah.
1: Which you know, Kenny, coming into Mother's Day, I don't think it's not our day
0: it's
1: to be talking about.
0: Kenny.
1: You know?
2: Well, mother's happy days because we already, she has the birthday early May. So it's with just birthday, my Mother's Day separate. So she gets double gifts, and that's where I'll be going a bit later on to pick her up and maybe go for a soup somewhere.
1: I'm glad, because I thought you were about to say the old dodgy, when your birthday's near Christmas, you get one present.
0: Oh.
1: I'm very glad it went the other way.
2: I had a former partner, whose birthday was on the 30th of December.
1: Yeah.
2: And that whole Christmas birthday thing, I was like, no, don't do it. And I get it, got to separate it. But we're all good.
0: Father and Son is one of the ultimate songs of all time, I will say, though.
2: Yeah, but you know where it came? I fell in love with it. I moved from Jingley, and all of a sudden we moved out bush to Darn River Plus, out of Darn River there, and went from Jingley Primary to Howard Springs Primary School. And at that time, I don't know if they still do it, but the bell was music.
1: Yes.
2: Now I look back, and we had all the great modern songs. So I grew up with all these songs, and if you know that it goes for 3 minutes or so, and if you're not in your class by the time the song's finished, up to see the assistant principal.
1: See, that's a pre-internet, pre-streaming service, what you had to do to listen to music.
2: And it was, and I look back now, and it was like, it's the modern-day songs. They were

0: they're putting out. But yeah, brilliant. It was absolutely brilliant.
1: But you know what's
0: brilliant coming up?
1: Well, you know what's not brilliant, Kenny? You've not brought us Slice today.
0: Can I tell you what? I looked up, I walked in, there looked at expectation on both of your faces.
1: The drool coming out of our mouths.
0: Made me look down at my boots. They're like, I've disappointed them. Oh, my God. No, I was a bit on. I have about 4-day-old Slice. That's just, I need to make it fresh. And next week, you'll have the taste test.
1: Only the best for us.
0: There's some muesli slice, chocolate slice. I know, yeah, we just melt some chocolate, chuck some muesli, bit of cherries in there, bit of oats. Way it goes, man. In the fridge. Oh, gorgeous. You wait. You'll be addicted to it. And then 2 days later, you'll be like, Kenny, no more again. By my partners, there's no more.
1: You heard it here.
0: They're addictive.
2: Next week.
0: What's big news today in sport, of course?
1: Kenny, I'm so sorry to interrupt you, but mentioning the slice. You've only got... Can you do it in 10 seconds?
0: Yeah, Gold Coast Suns versus St Kilda in the territory at Morara, 6:40 p.m. Can't wait. We're getting Liz Cruz, Jason Butcher from Hockeys in Kuala Lumpur, Tony Crow from NRL, Luigi from All Things Rugby.
1: Thank you, Kenny. 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
8: Good morning, Jacqueline Breen with ABC News. Election analysts say preference votes to One Nation's David Farley could help boost the party's chances of winning today's by-election in the New South Wales seat of Farrer after it was left vacant by ousted Liberal leader Susan Lee. Melinda Hayter reports.
9: David Farley is receiving preferences from both the Liberal Party and the National Party. And talking with former ABC election analyst Anthony Green, he predicts that as a result of that preferencing, Mr. Farley could pick up around 75 to 80% of those coalition preferences. Federal Labor is not putting up a candidate in this seat, and that's been something that has garnered a little bit of criticism both from the other candidates and also from residents who say, as the sitting government of the day, the Labor Party really ought to have put someone up just to hear what the big concerns are.
8: Residents in Farrer say immigration will be an important issue as they head to the polls today. Many industries in the area in the southwest of New South Wales rely heavily on migration, while some communities face housing supply issues. One Nation's Farrer candidate David Farley has been forced to backtrack on pro-immigration comments made at a local candidates forum. Urana farmer and Federation councillor Patrick Burke says the electorate needs a common sense approach to migration as it balances labour needs and limited housing.
10: There's nothing wrong with migration. There's nothing wrong with it done properly and sensibly and what we can handle as a nation and as a country because we need it.
8: Australia has secured 4.5 billion litres of fuel that will be delivered over the next 4 weeks. 55 ships are on their way to Australia, but that's one less than last week's figures. Energy Minister Chris Bowen says he's confident there are adequate fuel supplies en route.
11: We have 2.3 billion litres worth of diesel contracted to be delivered over the next 4 weeks, 783 million litres of petrol, 450 million litres of jet fuel, and 940 million litres of oil. That's what makes up that roughly 4.5 billion litres of fuel.
8: Donald Trump is pushing for a ceasefire between Russia and Ukraine to be extended beyond 3 days. Earlier in the day, the US president announced Russia and Ukraine had agreed to the temporary truce. It follows the warring countries accusing each other of violating separate ceasefires called for the duration of Russia's celebration of the Soviet Union's victory over Nazi Germany. Mr. Trump says he's hopeful the ceasefire can lead to permanent peace.
12: It'd be nice. I'd like to see it stop. Russia, Ukraine, it's the worst thing since World War II in terms of life. 25,000 young soldiers every month. It's crazy.
8: Meanwhile, the Pentagon has released a major tranche of never-before-seen files about unidentified flying objects. The declassified documents include decades of investigations into reported sightings of unidentified aerial phenomena. Many of the photos NBC

0: Videos uploaded are murky and show small clusters of dots without any conclusive explanation of what was filmed or captured. Bug experts are celebrating the discovery of a previously undescribed species of feather-legged assassin bug spotted in bushland in Darwin. The bugs are so named because of the way they lie in wait for ants and release a special scent that paralyzes their prey. PhD researcher Daniel Bardi identified the latest species while working in Charles Darwin National Park and has named it the Larrakia assassin bug after Darwin's traditional owners.
1: It was just pure happenstance that at the end of a very long few weeks of not finding anything, that I just so happened to find this bug at the end of the day. And then sort of for the next few days afterwards, we just hit this very small pocket of woodland in Charles Darwin National Park.
0: To sport, New Zealand international Finn Allen has scored an unbeaten century alongside Australian all-rounder Cameron Green to lead the Kolkata Knight Riders to an 8-wicket win over the Delhi Capitals in cricket's Indian Premier League. Allen's 10th sixth of the innings saw him bring up triple figures while also securing victory for his side in just the 15th over. Australia's Mitchell Starc bowled 3 overs for the Capitals but failed to take a wicket. And turning to the weather, there was a high chance of showers about the northeast Arnhem District today. Sunny in Darwin heading to a top of 33, it's 27. Alice Springs heading to 19, and right now it's 15 degrees. 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
7: Yeah, thank you for joining us, Territory Grandstand. I'm your host, Kenny Vowles, live from the Darwin studio. I'm filling in for Charlie King over the last few months, who's on long service leave. And a quick hello to Charles, and I know he's enjoying his break from the show, and I know he's enjoying it. But now on to the show. It's AFL in the Territory this weekend, specifically tonight. We've got the Gold Coast Suns versus St Kilda. Live in Morara, 6:40 p.m. this evening. We're going to get more, a preview and an in-depth view of the match from our expert Liz Cruz. Then we're going to try and get hold of Jason Butcher from NT Hockey, who's over in Kuala Lumpur, to give us an update of the Stingers and what's going on. We go to World Soccer with Michael Vukulis. Matt Stevens, our sports historian on lesser-known sporting events in unusual locations in the Territory. That's our sports history segment. Luigi Andreoli from All Things Rugby. Tony Crow, NRL NT General Manager on Rugby League in the Territory. And we finish off with Gray Morris, former NT News Sports Editor, talking cricket locally, nationally and internationally. But before all that, let's welcome Kyra in the sports desk. Welcome, Kyra.
8: Oh, thank you, Kenny, for that one. And it's a nice Saturday here in the ABC studio. Darwin's. Everyone's feeling, in Darwin in general, it's proper dry season today. Gorgeous. It's nice blue skies, the suns are in town. What more could we want? No, but it's a very exciting weekend in the Territory, especially with the Suns being here, St Kilda as well. And then I think, is it next week or the week after that they've got the match against Port Adelaide?
7: It's 2 weekends in
8: a row. Yeah, that's right. So yes, I'm very keen for that one as well. But getting straight into it, it's AFL and it's round 9. Brisbane Lions had a very nice win against Carlton last night. Charlie, if you're listening, I'm sorry in advance. But the Lions looked set to clear when leading by 49 points early in the third term before the Blues surged to within 10 of the lead. Brisbane led clearances 24-11 and centre bounce 10-2 at halftime, and dominated with Lachie Neale leading the pack at 33 disposals and 9 clearances. Logan Morris had 4 goals on the night, and then the big hitters Sam Draper and Darcy Fort also added majors onto the board for that one as well.
7: I'll just chuck in there that 11 of Carlton's 13 goals came in the second half.
8: Yeah.
7: As you said, 49 points down. They scored in the third quarter, 6-3, and then 5-2 in the last quarter. So great sign, really good signs for Carlton fans and Carlton.
8: Sure,
7: Brisbane, you know, you could argue they might have taken a foot off the metal, you know, off the accelerator.

0: a little bit there, but 11 points is pretty close.
1: I agree.
0: Yeah, great. It was a fantastic second half by Carlton.
1: Yeah, definitely. And the score for that one, 14 goals, 6 behinds for Brisbane, 100. And for Carlton, 13 goals, 11 behinds, 89. Moving on to Port Adelaide and Western Bulldogs. This one was a close one. The scores were tied. The Bulldogs wheeled the ball towards the goal where Gallagher desperately snapped the most important points of the night, really, to sink the hearts of the Port supporters.
0: Again.
1: And the Bulldogs are overlap running and inside 50 advantage heaped pressure over the Port Adelaide team. But with all their dominance, Josh Karsman found themselves just 13 points down at quarter time. So good one there for the Western Bulldogs. 2 points it was, which is just
0: I think it was
1: still
0: 13 seconds. It was 13.
1: Yeah.
0: And they
1: yeah.
0: kicked one and then end up kicking another point.
1: Yeah.
0: But Western Bulldogs, that match, Port Adelaide, yeah, at home, you tick the box, yes, that's ours. But Western Bulldogs, they just found a way to win.
1: Yeah, definitely. Score for that one, Port Adelaide, 10 goals, 12 behind, 72, with Western Bulldogs, 10 goals, 14 behind, 74. So pretty good one there. Coming up today, North Melbourne take Sydney Swans. GWS will face Essendon. We'll have Geelong and Collingwood later tonight before we have the highlight match for us in Darwin, Gold Coast Suns and St Kilda. Everyone's getting keen for it. I'm seeing loads of people up in Casuarina buying their Suns gear, so or St Kilda gear, who knows? But
0: yeah, it's good. I do Stuart Brashy, Alice Springs in the mornings on footy Thursday and Saturday mornings, and he asked me, first he made a statement, NRL matchup is sold out. You know, with the AFL, I don't think so, but we expect a big crowd over 10,000 there with the Suns. And, you know, because they're here for the, you know, I think 9 or 10 straight now. And then next weekend, so they're here all week. They've been everywhere. I think you went to Captain's Run. It was just taking over
1: hectic
0: children,
1: yes,
0: and things like that. But just, yeah, having AFL in the territory. And I know a few friends who are travelling in from Alice and Tennant Creek and even Nhulunbuy Way, flying in and seeing this match. So, it'll just be a great celebration. But, yeah, you'd pick the Gold Coast coming in. I just look forward to watching, you know, their oppressive heat, and they'll have their players with their fans on them and the blowers, and they'll go to the crowd, and there's somebody will be wearing a jumper, an anti jacket, or it's quite a beautiful dry season evening, or it will be in the top end. But yeah, any other matches?
1: Not at this stage in the AFL, but moving on to NRL, just very quickly, Roosters had a very nice defeat against Titans yesterday, 28-12, and the Cowboys and Parramatta Eels, that was a pretty close one there for Kenny, but,
0: How long's the show?
1: Yeah.
0: Seriously. I said to Brashy goes, let's go on to the Parramatta game because we did AFL and then on to the NRL because he wanted to talk about, obviously, Parramatta's win.
1: Yeah.
0: And I said, how long have I gone? He goes, oh,

0: But then everybody's sort of, how many can Melbourne lose?
1: Right, exactly.
0: And they're playing West Tigers.
1: Yeah,
0: and
1: that still blows my mind.
0: I'm really feeling for them. But, 16th Melbourne are, 7 in a row they've lost. But, yeah, I just wanted to mention Canterbury, 4 losses in a row when they looked real good early. But they're in a bit of pain, Canterbury and Canterbury fans.
1: Yeah, definitely, Kenny. Those other two matches also coming up today are Dragons and the Knights and Rabbitohs and Sharks before we see Manly take on the Broncos. So it should be a very good one for NRL fans. We'll speak more on Magic Round and all of that next week with Tony Crowe later today.
0: Yeah, I think we'll get Tony Crowe on the line. I want to talk the local competition, across the territory competitions, happening rugby league, and then the Magic Round next week starts with the second women's state of origin match. So I want to talk about that. And maybe you might have a couple of questions yourself for Tony.
1: Yes, I do. Kenny, you know me too well. but look, that's pretty much all I've got in sport at the moment. There's obviously lots more going on, but we're going to be talking about it with all of our guests anyway. So I thought double loading everybody. We can just do a bit of a wrap at the end and talk about everything that's been chatted on show today. But I think we're going to be having Liz Cruz do a little bit of a Gold Coast Suns preview.
0: Yeah, we're looking forward to it, actually, because we haven't spoken to Liz since NTFLW. Well, we did a couple of weeks after that. We've given her a break.
1: Yeah.
0: Let her have her time off.
1: But, I've been seeing, we follow each other on social media, Liz and I, and she's been all over down in Sydney and with her kids. So, she's been living it up. But as Kenny likes to say, I don't think she's had a break yet. So
0: she deserves it. But we're looking forward to speaking to Liz Cruz, giving us a in-depth preview of the Gold Coast Suns versus St Kilda match this evening in Darwin, so in the Northern Territory at Morara, 6:40 PM is kickoff. Of course, the Suns beat the GWS last week by 20 points. So going in with a win. Into the fortress that is Morara in Darwin, Northern Territory. Next, we're going to go to Liz. And, Kyra, you're looking at me?
1: Yes.
0: What do you reckon? We go to Liz?
1: I reckon we go to Liz.
0: All right, you go back into the... So we'll just give a bit of time for Kyra to go back into the producer's studio and get Liz on the line. And we'll talk a preview of the Gold Coast Suns and St Kilda next.
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0: Yeah, thank you for joining us live from the Darwin studio in Darwin, Northern Territory. Liz Cruz joins us. We haven't spoken for such a long time, Liz. How are you going?
8: Oh, it's Saturday. The weather's beautiful. There's so much on around Darwin this weekend. What's to complain about, KB?
0: Yeah, I know. There is so much. And, I was looking at sort of like schedule what's on both, not just sports. Seabreeze Festival's on up in the top end here. Talking to Brashy down in Alice Springs, and there's a great motorsport event, the Fink. It's sort of like they're doing an enduro on the prologue track, the enduro prologue track. Craig Lowndes, the supercars legends, they're racing in a ute again. So all across the territory, there's all these great events. But, the Gold Coast Suns versus St Kilda match, 1 of 2 in Darwin, in the top end. How do you think it'll go?
8: Yeah, look, it's created a real buzz around town, hasn't it? And I think that's because the Gold Coast Suns have so many Territorians playing. There's Joel Jeffrey, Daniel Rioli, Ben Long, and Jamara Ugel-Hagen, and they're wearing a really special Larrakia-designed Guernsey by Trent Lee. So I saw some great vision of Aunty Pam Clark doing a Welcome to Country on social media yesterday. So it's a really special event for the Northern Territory, and it's got some really good connections. But, the St Kilda have too. They've got the superstar Naziah Wanganeen Malera playing, and he's obviously got a lot of family up here as well, all the Davies, his cousins. So.

0: There's such great excitement, and you know, we already saw the rugby game a few weeks ago, the NRL game, get sold out at TIO Stadium. So there's no doubt that this will be a full house again tonight as well.
1: Yeah, I'm looking forward. I was just saying to Kyra at Brashy and Alice said the NRL, you know, sells out. Will the AFL? And I said I hope so. And but you know, there'll be a huge, strong crowd, and they've got a great following up here, and especially in the territory, across the territory, I should say, and they deserve to because they, you know, they've been out in the communities. They've made a long-term commitment, and the local players involved, you know, it's that's I see it many times, see it, and you know, I can be it, and seeing you know, territory players absolutely playing the highest footy they can in Gold Coast colours, in St Kilda colours, whatever AFL colours, but to get to see it at home is just such a great opportunity.
0: Absolutely, and again, like you said, you want to see it to be it, and they're literally these fellas like Joel Jeffrey, Ben Long, Dan Rioli, they all grew up in the NTFL.

0: couple of people performing there as well. But it was, apparently it was just a fantastic event last night. This was only territory, you know, sport and recreation. You go and see what's beautiful in the territory, and you know, just the perfect time of the Seabreeze Festival, and then go and watch some AFL footy. It doesn't get better than that, I reckon.
1: And the weather's perfect, so why wouldn't you want to be outdoors enjoying everything that Darwin has to offer?
0: If I had it, I'd watch the footy game and then I'd take a flight down to Alice, and then I'd go down and watch this Enduro Prologue track event with Craig Lowndes, and that's the motorhead in me wanting to have a perfect weekend. But a perfect weekend looks... I'll just say a dream weekend, pretty close to it if Essendon beat GWS. I've got Parramatta over the line already. We're going all right.
1: I have it with the Eels.
0: Yeah,
1: I'm an Eels fan. We went down last weekend and they didn't do us any good, but I was glad to see them win last night.
0: Hey, Liz, just before I let you go, how are you seeing the AFL season as a whole? Like, you know, if you haven't been really involved in it, but you

0: packed, and Mallee just lit the place up. So
1: Brilliant.
0: it was so exciting to see our Territorians doing so well on the big stage. But yeah, as a whole, I think there's a lot of, commentary by the public about it being sort of the rules at the moment that that people don't agree with, and I probably agree with them. Like, let's take it back to football, and get a bit of excitement and passion into the game. So it's yeah, interesting. But from a local point of view, it's great to see all of our Territorians just doing so well on the big stage, and they're all absolutely great people as well, and I know they do a lot in the community, and it's just so good to see our Territorians doing well.
1: Yeah, I was talking to Cora last week about Zach Bailey in the AFL draft news. He's a free agent, and obviously he's going really well, Territory boy, and a lot of talk around Adelaide to put an offer in. Port really want him, but Brisbane want to keep him, and they're talking, $1 million plus a season. So, it's just fantastic opportunities for, all Territory athletes and especially footy players to do what they love and make a career out of it. So, yeah, just great, Liz.
0: And he's just a great young man, Zach, too. Funny story, I was actually with him on his draft day when I was in a
1: Oh,
0: previous
1: brilliant.
0: role for the AFL, and I've got a photo of my son. He was only a couple of years old, and to what Zach has done, he's probably really underrated what he's achieved in his AFL career, and he's just an absolutely cracking young man as well. So whatever he does, yeah, he's another one that we wish all the best, and he's earned it, and he's just a superstar on and off the field as well.
1: Well, Liz Cruz, great to have a chat to you on air again. We might try and get you on next weekend. We'll see what's going on because we've got another Suns game. But
0: Yes.
1: you enjoy the rest of your weekend and really
0: Thank
1: appreciate your
0: you.
1: time.
0: Cheers, Kenny.
1: Oh, that was Liz Cruz, our AFL, NTFLW, NTFL expert. Just give us a preview of the Gold Coast Suns and St Kilda match at Morara 6:40. Next, we're going to NRL NT General Manager Tony Crowe. Rugby League in the Northern Territory, what's happening? We'll have all the updates and all the latest from Tony very soon.
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8: Can I be a pain? I'm on ABC for a radio interview.
1: Oh, you're right on now, Tony. You are. How are you, mate?
8: Hey, Kenny.
1: Oh, that's right. You're right.
8: No, you may have just picked it up, but I'm in paradise this morning out here at Weber Park supporting Junior Rugby League with the Little Bears hosting, and there's a lot of noise in the background, but most importantly, mate, for us, there's kids running around playing rugby league with smiles on their faces. So how good.
1: That is brilliant. I was going to say, you might be the first guest who's actually intro themselves. I'm doing an interview with ABC. Hang on. Brilliant. Thanks very much. But, we appreciate your time. And, it doesn't get better than that. I know it's work for you, Tony, but it just still fills your heart and soul just seeing children enjoying themselves and just doing what they love.
8: Oh, absolutely, Ken. This is not work when I get days like this, and I don't get enough days like this. Normally we're surrounded by the concrete jungle that is TRL Stadium, hosting games and things like that. And, I bounced out of bed excited about coming out here to watch junior footy. The other good news this morning is we've got our Livingston Jets, our newest club, playing their first game. So being out here to support them, and it smiles on their faces. So, yeah, like I said, these are mornings where it's not work. This is what we do it for, Ken.
1: Yeah, brilliant. I've got Kyra coming in because we're going to go into local rugby league, especially first the women's competition.
9: Yes, I'm here. Hello, Tony. We were speaking just before.
8: yes. No, the women's competitions, we're moving into Shush for Kids round three, basically, of our season. And as always, there's a couple of good games this afternoon, that's for sure. And looking forward to it now, too, that we're also enjoying dry season, which has provided us a fantastic environment to play fast and open footy.
9: Yeah, and so now we know that you were we had a little bit of a bye last week due to the touch titles, but we've got, is it Nightcliffe and I'm sorry, I just had to pull it up here because I've got
1: Dragons.
9: Yeah, I was going to say Nightcliffe and Dragons.
8: Yep, Nightcliffe and Raiders. So both teams, this will be an interesting

0: there out at Raiders Park, and
1: I
0: actually it's
1: think
0: our
1: so
0: live
1: too.
0: stream game. So, I think the Raiders have showed over the last couple of years that they're pretty consistent. The Dragons, after a bit of recruitment in the off season, I'm looking forward to seeing the Dragons show a little bit of fight tonight against the Raiders. And when I mean fight, I mean on the field in the positive way.
1: Yeah, no, definitely. Like you said, Tony, they've had a pretty good run in the past, the Raiders. You know, it's always either a Raiders and Brothers grand final match or a Brothers and Litchfield grand final match, I've noticed in the past couple of years. But
0: yes.
1: Just looking at that next match with Brothers and
2: Hang on, I'm just going
0: Brothers
2: to
0: taking on South.
1: Yes, that's right. Brothers taking on South.
0: Warren Park, yes.
1: And that's three 3:10, isn't it, Tony?
0: 3:10 at Warren Park, yeah. So we've got the obviously the juggernaut that are the Brothers.
1: Yeah.
0: Up against the South Owen Rabbitohs, who are, you know, you've got to admire the girls who turn up week in, week out to put that Rabbitohs jersey
1: for
0: on.
1: Sure.
0: But tough task for them coming up against the juggernaut that is Brothers. You know, they've got to be acknowledged for the continuous level of footy that they demonstrate, that's for sure.
2: I just got to give a bit of a caveat, let Kyra off the hook here. While she's actually trying to look at the screen I've set up, other things are popping up in front of her, so she couldn't see what the matches were, which I've asked her to do. And then I totally blanked it out with a couple of phone messages and calls coming in. So that was the um and ah bit there. So I apologise, Kyra.
1: I did have
2: Tony.
1: Them on my brain, but yes. I just had to do a quick search of them all before I was coming in here. And so I had them all in my brain, but I've got the men's mixed up with the women's. So
2: yeah, I just thought it was a bit sketchy there. Yeah, that's why, because I literally took it away from Kyra.
1: Couldn't
2: she
1: even
2: was
1: see
2: trying
1: it.
2: To read it.
1: And then our last game in the women's for today at 4 o'clock is Litchfield and Sharks. Yes, Tony?
0: Yeah, no, that once again, the Litchfield Bears, last year's grand finalists. They'll be strong at home, that's for sure. And I've just been having some conversations this morning, you know, another real reflection on the club at our women's game. You know, they're getting 30 players turning up to training there, so massive numbers. But I will say the Sharks were very unfortunate not to make the grand final last year, and we were all a little bit surprised that the Bears were able to beat them in the prelim. But I would expect the Bears tonight out here under the guidance of Shari Overton to be too strong at home.
1: Yeah, definitely, Tony. You're right about that. We'll move over into the men's now that I've got it up on my screen. We've got South taking on Brothers at 5:50. What are our predictions for that one?
0: Oh, look, sometimes I don't like making predictions, but you've got to think once again, the Premiers. Last year, Brothers. But South have been building. They've been working hard as a club in the off-season to build their numbers, and there's a bit of a culture shift there growing in a positive way. So I'm sure South will be in it for a long period of time, but you've got to think that the Premiers will be too strong in the end. But, geez, don't hold me accountable in these predictions. And I'm trying to be neutral at some times too.
1: Yeah, no, of course. But, yes, no, as you said, you know, Brothers grand final, hitters, it's looking good. It's always going to be able to maintain it for sure, definitely. And then moving over, Palmerston and Nightcliff, 6:20. Palmerston have always had a pretty good team in the men's. Same with Nightcliff. How do we expect this one?
0: Yeah, look, I think both these teams are probably a little bit shocked at this point in time. They're in the round three and they haven't won yet. So we've got the two teams that need a win more so than anything. And this will be interesting at home. And you never write off the Dragons. I've seen them on so many occasions score at the end and fight back. So I don't know how this one's going to go. If I was to pick a team, and if I was in relation to tipping and my NRL tipping, it's no reflection on my knowledge of the game, but I'll take the home team. There we go.
2: Yeah, I agree with that one.
1: Yeah, definitely. And our last match of the day, Tony, would be Litchfield and Sharks for the men's.
0: Yeah, once again, I think this is a flip of the coin. You know, Sharks had a rusty first round, but showed some consistency and control in round two. So this one out here. But once again, I'm going to go the easy option. I'll take the home team. All right?
1: No, well, that's exactly it. Wouldn't want to go any other way, would we, Tony? No, but in all honesty, it's been

0: just amazing to see NRL back in the NT. It feels like ages since we've been able to,
1: it's a good season too.
0: It's been ages that we've been able to talk with you about the local comp rather than the national comp.
2: And Kennedy doesn't want to talk about that game last night.
3: Don't get me going.
2: What happened there, Kenny?
3: I just give me two minutes. I had 4 minutes on ABC this morning, and I've got 2 minutes. Even some of our friends are like, "Oh, what's Friday night?" Even I said, "Friday night. What are we doing playing on a Friday night?" You know. And then, you know, the 6 wins, 3 losses, Cowboys, and we're totally opposite, three wins and 6 losses. Going into that match, if you have a look at it, both sides were just physically shot. They were done. And then to have Parramatta come back. But I just thought, you know, with Jason Tomalolo's record-breaking game for the Cowboys, that they would dig deep and, as in the Cowboys, but yeah, Parramatta just got it done, and just found a way to win. And I was saying, for a press conference, the Cowboys coach after his press conference, brutal, pretty much said, you know, disappointed on such a huge occasion. They've just disappointed a man who'd given his, you know, his career to rugby league, to the club, and you perform like that was pretty much in a nutshell what he was doing, what he was saying. So, yeah, big win. What I'm really keen on, I said the other matches today, Manly and your Broncos, Manly Broncos will be a fantastic match for the NRL this season. This round.
2: Yeah, I think the Broncos are a little bit underdone with injury issues, but who knows. But Manly under Kieran Foran have changed their style of play to a certain extent, playing with a lot of heart and passion. So, yeah, they'll definitely be hard to beat down there. But most importantly, Kenny, I think it's important we acknowledge the great game on Thursday night and the fins up the Territory team and the way they played and the style of football they're playing. It's is exciting, but, yeah, wow.
3: Yeah, it was exhilarating. It was just three Osako's tries and his assist. You go and watch his assist where he's literally, 3 or 4 foot in the air, fully extended, and then loops a pass back and scores a try. So 44-12, you know, it's the same. That is Canterbury's fourth loss in a row. So real problems for Canterbury. And, of course, the big highlights, the magic rounds coming up this week, starting with the second women's State of Origin match.
2: Yes, obviously Magic Week's a huge event on so many different levels, but what a great way to kick it off with Origin 2 for the women. And, you know, Queensland probably weren't expected to be that close in Origin 1, but they showed that Queensland spirit and tackled anything that moved. And but you've got to think New South Wales will probably grab the chocolates there to kick off Magic Round. I don't like saying that. It doesn't sit well with me as a Queensland fan.
0: Well, it sits right with me as a New South Wales fan, Tony, I'll tell you that, and especially being in the women's matches as well. But I remember reading just before the first Origin match with the women, a lot of the players seem to be a bit iffy and, you know, there's kind of mixed feelings around the timing of the first Origin match, especially since it was played before their season has actually started. You know, I just wanted to get a little bit of insight on your thoughts of that and see what, you know, what was going through, if you might have any insights there.
2: No, it's a good question and I don't have all the answers to that. I'll say that most occasions I don't have all the answers, but I think it is tough for the girls to play that level of footy so early in their season. But the NRL has spent a lot of time understanding how we develop the senior women's game at that level. And, you know, it's small steps, doing it slow. We don't want to overplay the girls at that level. So, you know, it's small steps, trying to provide an environment where they can evolve and grow in at the right level and the right speed. And I expect game two to be another level.
0: Yeah, definitely. Well, look at our first match. Hey, it was, this was just amazing.
2: Well, if I compare it to last year's game one, and it was the same situation, the level of skill and everything like that, and that just reinforces that the NRL's got the right mix, and you know, we'll continue down that path of not rushing the girls, not trying to play them at that level too often on a regular basis. It's, you know, we've got to evolve as a game and evolve as players. And but the numbers in relation to people watching State of Origin 1 for the girls was just unbelievable.
0: Did I read correctly that it was like the most watched NRL match this year?
2: I think you're right.
0: Yeah.
3: I think you can better that. I heard a stat this morning that it outstripped the AFL coverage across Australia as well. I better put that out there, Tony.
2: I'm not going to throw that rocket out there.
3: Yeah, we don't want to start NRL AFL, but I did hear it on our
0: services.
3: Well,
0: I was going to say, there's already one after that Rivals show on that I watch on all the time, NRL versus Rugby Union.
3: No.
1: And AFL.
3: Yeah, but I did.
2: I
3: did see the report. I did hear the report this morning on one of our news sources that it outstripped the AFL. So and it deserved to. 11-6 in the end. It was 7-6 to up until the last minute and a half. Mm-hmm. So well done to that, Tony. Really appreciate your time, mate. And fantastic. Livingston Jets, their first match.
0: That's amazing.
2: Yeah. No, it's been a good morning, guys, and I hope the Suns go well tonight in the AFL. There you go. I'll be nice to our great friends from the AFL.
3: Brilliant, Tony. That's thanks very much. Enjoy the rest of your weekend.
2: Thanks, guys.
3: That was Tony Crow, NRL NT General Manager, just giving a wrap live down at Gerald Fred's Bars down the Livingston area. Down there, Livingston Jets, new club, first juniors out there.
0: What a name.
3: Seniors matches as well, but just a fantastic ambassador for the game is Tony. And whenever, if it's 2 minutes notice or 2 days or 2 hours notice, Tony's always available to get online and talk about rugby league, as is Luigi Andreoli and
0: MV,
3: Michael Vukelis, of course. And we're going to go straight to Michael Vukelis and talk soccer. Cara, I'll let you go back.
0: Thank you.
3: Into the box, studio box, I say box, producer's box. And then we'll have Michael Vukelis, and then we're going to talk world soccer, and then we get on to Matt Stevens. Talking world soccer, Michael Vukelis, you join us now.
4: Hi, Kenny. How are we doing today?
3: Yeah, good. I was going to go through a big promo and go to an opener and tell me, but I thought, no, you've been waiting a little bit of time online, and I appreciate and thank you for that. You just heard a bit of a rundown of rugby league in the Northern Territory from Tony Crow, but I did think of you. I had a big smile. I woke up and I saw Arsenal. Who did they beat during the week?
4: They had a really good win over Fulham last weekend, and then also midweek they've made their way into the Champions League final, beating Atletico Madrid, and it really was a watershed moment for the Gunners. It's their first time in 20 years back into a Champions League. They've never won one before. The only other Champions League final they made was against Barcelona, and events conspired against them. It was a very good Barcelona side back in 2006, but they had a goalkeeper sent off, so they played most of that game a man down. They took the lead, eventually lost, so it is sweet and sour memory. It's a Champions League final for me, but one more opportunity against a really rampaging Paris Saint-Germain, who were the other team that got up in their semi-final, beating Bayern Munich. So PSG are the defending champions. They're looking to go back-to-back. And they've been in imperious goal-scoring form, whereas Arsenal's have scored a lot of goals in the Champions League, but it's been on the back of their defence how well they've played. They've kept so many clean sheets, and David Raya, the Arsenal goalkeeper, he has not only won the Golden Glove for most clean sheets in the Premier League, he can't be caught with the remaining number of Premier League games to go, and he's also got the most clean sheets in the Champions League. So he's been in really good form, and some people even quietly tipped him to win the Professional Footballers Association Player of the Year Award. However, that was announced this morning, and he was not successful. Wow. Even his teammate, Declan Rice, he finished second. But the winner of that award was Bruno Fernandes, the Manchester United captain. He's been in such great form during the year, especially post-January, so the back half of the season. He's arguably been the best player in the entire league. However, many would say that by that time, by the turn of the year, Manchester United didn't make the Champions League, so they haven't played Champions League football this year. They got knocked out in their first time of asking in the League Cup, in their first time.

0: I'm of asking in the FA Cup. So he's only played, I think, 34 games this season. And Declan Rice, who finished second, won 35 games with Arsenal. So the Arsenal players that didn't win the award have actually played in more wins than Bruno Fernandes has played games. And simply because of that load. But Fernandes, I'm not taking anything away from him, such a great attacking player. But he's actually had midweeks to rest, whereas normally in days of old, the Manchester United team, they were playing sometimes two times a week, playing in the Champions League, going deep into the FA Cup, League Cup. They haven't been able to this year, and I think that's one of the reasons why. You don't want to get knocked out of the Cups, but one of the upsides of that is that you can focus on the league, and Man United have stormed their way up the league. They're not going to challenge the top two in Arsenal and Man City, but they will finish third, I think, and they will be in the Champions League next season, and that'll give Bruno Fernandes a chance to apply his wares on the European stage. So it's exciting times ahead. Just quickly, this weekend we've got some massive games coming up. Man City playing Brentford. They need to win that one. They dropped points last weekend and they don't want to drop any more. Otherwise, they could hand the league to Arsenal. Arsenal playing relegation-threatened West Ham on Monday morning. If they can beat West Ham, it'll give Tottenham somewhat of a little bit of a sniff to open up a much bigger gap than the one-point gap they currently have. But Tottenham would be hosting your side, Leeds, at home. So a couple of big matches in both the Championship and the relegation part of the Premier League over this weekend.
1: If I was saying what your mornings would look like, you'll be watching that Man City versus Brentford to make sure, hope Brentford win.
0: Yeah, oh, absolutely, absolutely. If that game's at 2 a.m. Tomorrow morning, I'll definitely be catching that. I'll be at the footy tonight at Marara, and then it'll be straight into Liverpool Chelsea as soon as I get home, and then I'll probably try to get a little bit of a sleep. I might get up for the second half of that Man City Brentford, and then I'll be able to have a bit more of a rest during Sunday and waking up or staying up for the 1 a.m. Monday kickoff between West Ham and Arsenal.
1: Oh, brilliant. Michael Vouglas, as always, brilliant. Our expert in soccer, the round ball game. Really appreciate your time. Thank you very much.
0: Thanks for having me, Kenny. Cheers.
1: Yeah, enjoy the rest of your Saturday. That was Michael Vouglas. Next, we go straight to our sports historian, Matt Stevens, and we're focusing on sporting events in unusual locations. Well, yeah, unusual locations across the Northern Territory. That's going to be Matt Stevens next.
2: 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We asked the self-described queen of banning things, retired Supreme Court Judge Betty King. 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
1: Matt, how are you?
9: Good, Kenny.
1: Going all right. I got the text message. I'm intrigued.
9: Well, look, after talking about Altunga last week, and perhaps a surprise to many that that's where the first Aussie Rules football games were played in Central Australia. I thought, well, let's have a look at some of the other more sort of isolated and lesser known locations that sport has been played through our history. Because, I mean, one of the great things about the Territory is the landscape and just the amazing place that we are. But you think back in time and what some of these places would have been like at the turn of the 20th century. You know, these days we've got relatively good roads and we've got airplanes and it's not so hard to get from point A to point B. But when you're on the back of a horse or you're on a bicycle, which is one of the ways people used to get around, or on foot, it's a long way to anywhere. So I thought I'd just start with here in the top end, there was any number of mining communities that are long gone, but each of them had their own history and indeed sports history. So between Palmerston, or as it was known at the time of the turn of the 20th century, and Pine Creek, there was nearly a dozen mind.

0: You know, you'd start walking from there to get to the goldfields. But at Southport for the cricket games, of course, you get on the steamer in Palmerston down at the wharf, and you'd take the steamer, nice sort of couple of hour trip up Middle Arm, and you get off. There's a hotel at Southport. You'd play the cricket on the cricket ground outside the hotel, and that sounds like a quite a nice afternoon's sport to me, Kenny.
1: Now, they had the Strauss cricket and airstrip cricket, and then they have the one resurgence out of Berry Springs, I think Australia Day, is that Southport? Because there'd be no infrastructure out there.
0: No. Well, Southport, it was actually a surveyed town.
2: Yeah.
0: And there are, I believe, people living on what would have been the community. But indeed, Southport, once the railway went in after 1887, Southport sort of lost any meaning because people were going by train down to Pine Creek. But all of those mining communities, generally the sports that they'd have, there were three main sports you'd find in these communities, and there's pretty obvious reasons for them. Athletics, horse racing, and then if they were there for any length of time and got organised, there'd be cricket. But you've got to imagine these mining communities. I mean, you know, hard work all week, digging in the dirt, incredibly difficult climate and temperatures to be working in. Athletics carnivals were generally on public holidays, and the reason you could always have an athletics carnival is because basically you don't need anything. You know, you as long as you've got some cleared land, you can have a 100 metres race, you can have a high jump, you only need a few sticks and whatever. So athletics was always something that you could have as a community event. And this is the other thing that's so important about sport is how it creates community. You know, all these people are out there working and trying to make their fortune digging up gold. They probably were quite competitive in that field. But if the opportunity came up to get together socially, this is where sport became so important. And that's where the horse racing came in. So again, lots of horses at the turn of the 20th century. That's how most people got around. The horses did a lot of the work for people. But you also had quite a keen interest in horses and horse racing. Again, you've just got to clear a field of some kind, and getting a horse race up with just two or three or four horses is not a difficult thing in the day.
1: If you just joined us, you're listening to our regular sports historian, Matthew Stevens, Unusual Events and Locations in NT Sporting History.
0: There were some occasional swimming events at these mining communities, so that makes you think it's got to be during the wet season in a billabong. But just to give you a sense of what these sort of community events, these sporting events meant to people, I found an interesting excerpt about the MacArthur River Turf Club. Now, the MacArthur River Turf Club, very grandly named, was at Borroloola. Now, Borroloola is another one of these places where at the turn of the 20th century, or in 1887, when I'm talking about, it's a long way from anywhere. And the only way really to get there was by steamer, or a very long overland journey. And a couple of the policemen there got involved in the horse racing. That's not what I'm going to talk to you about. Inspector Falsch, that people might hear a little bit about, he was a long-term police inspector in charge of the police here. He heard about his constables being involved in the racing, and he wasn't too keen on that, thinking that gambling was improper behaviour. And Constable Donegan wrote a letter to Inspector Falsch explaining why the horse racing was so important. I'll just read you a small excerpt from it. This is Corporal Donegan. "I have a natural love for horses, and I race more for sport than gain. I do not gamble or let racing in any way interfere with my duties as a police officer. A horse race is the only source of amusement we have in a place where we live in a chronic state of fever and ague and suffer occasionally from famine."
1: Oh, that's the nicest fight back.
0: He's saying, look, it's a tough gig out here,
1: yeah,
0: boss.
1: What are you doing?
0: You know, all we're doing is having a bit of fun at the races. If people aren't aware of what the chronic state of fever and ague is an old-fashioned name for malaria. No. So, you know, he's basically saying on a good day we've got fever, malaria, and we're suffering from famine, but geez, just give us some horse racing once a year. It's not asking too much.

0: One of my favourites, I'll do a great Aussie Rules incident here. So this is probably the most isolated football game I came across. And this is actually from the 25th of August 1959. This was reported in the NT News. So that's not that long ago. It's living memory. There might even be some listeners out in the communities that I'm going to mention that might know about this. The headline was "Dugouts Converge for an Odd Arnhem Land Rules Match." Canoes from Milangimbi and Elko Island are converging for Australia's strangest rules football match. The two parties of Aboriginals will meet somewhere along the 100-mile stretch of the lonely Arnhem Land coast. When they do, they will go ashore, choose an area of flat ground for an oval. They will cut down tall, straight trees, trim them, erect them as goalposts. The teams will then play football, have a big feast, and paddle home.
1: Sounds great.
0: Well, this
1: really
0: is,
1: does.
0: This came from Reverend G.J. Simmons from the Methodist Overland Mission. Now, I hope I'm not wrong, but I think both these communities, Elko and Milangimbi, may have been Methodist missions. And he just wanted to let people know that there were things going on out in Arnhem Land. Fellows were quite happy to get in their dugout canoes, go for a paddle, build their own oval, make their own goalposts, have a game of footy, have a feed, and then go home. I mean, what's more natural in Outback territory, Ken?
1: Well, you need some downtime and some enjoyable time. It's a sense of a really, for me, I know it was tough. When you romanticise, if that's the word, around what a great time would have been, but living it would have been just pretty tough, horrific.
0: Well, it's quite interesting in the 60s. So we've talked about this before, but Australian rules football was only entering most remote Aboriginal communities in the 60s, late 50s, early 60s. So it's quite interesting to think that perhaps one of the very first football games you'd ever had, this was your experience. We'll get in a canoe, we'll make our own oval, and we'll go and play footy. Another interesting one I found, this is a cricket one, Kenny. So as I said, cricket's one of those sports that when people set up a community anywhere, cricket's very often one of the first games played. Now, people know a little bit about Clyde Fenton, Catherine's flying doctor. I'm not sure so many people know that Clyde Fenton served during World War II, and he had his own he joined the Air Force, and he had what was known as Clyde Fenton's number 6 communications unit. Now, the whole point of the unit was to fly special aircraft into remote locations. And one of those remote locations was the Perrin Islands. Now, people might think of the Perrin Islands as a great place to go fishing, but there was a radar unit out there. And it was Clyde Fenton's number 6 communications unit's job to provide the supplies out there. And on at least a couple of occasions, Clyde Fenton flew out cricket teams to play cricket on the Perrin Islands, and the Perrin Islands specialised in beach cricket. And I'll just read you a little excerpt from the radar history. In August 1945, they described it as a truly historic occasion. The match was recorded for posterity with a photograph from the day. Fenton's radar story also observed that the team travelling by plane to a game on the Perrin Islands was fully 10 years before the Australian test team used aerial transport to fly to England. So another first for the territory, Ken, flying cricket teams to remote locations for a game of cricket.
1: It just amazes me what people did to have recreation sport, and how it links still, you know, about that vehicle to engage and be part of the community, but also that huge downtime, which always included a few beers, a few frothies and whatever, but a social gathering. Matt, if you've got another 5 minutes, you can hang around, come back after the news and do another 5 minutes.
0: Oh, I've got a few other, few other stories. Okay.
1: Now, let's do that. So, yeah, we've got another, we'll head to the news soon, and then we'll come back and we'll hear more, Matt, and of NT Sporting History, unusual

sporting events in unusual locations, and so far that's been absolutely fantastic. But we'll come back after the news and we'll have more of Matt Stevens, our sports historian, and unusual sports and sporting events in the Northern Territory. And I can't wait, Matt. That's why I'm asking you back. We'll be back soon.

0: Good afternoon, Jacqueline Breen with ABC News. Efforts to end the war between the US and Iran appear to have stalled as the two sides continue to trade fire in the Gulf. Ali Crew reports.
1: On his way to a dinner in Sterling, Virginia, US President Donald Trump told reporters he expects to hear from Tehran on his administration's proposal to end hostilities imminently. Overnight, the US military said it had struck two empty Iranian-flagged oil tankers, which it accused of violating its ongoing naval blockade of the Strait of Hormuz. In response, Iran's Foreign Minister Abbas Araghchi has accused Washington of endangering ongoing peace talks. Meanwhile, the US Treasury has slapped sanctions on 10 individuals and companies, including several in China and Hong Kong, for allegedly aiding Iran's war efforts.
0: Liberal leader Angus Taylor says he'll continue fighting for a Liberal win in the Farah by-election, but has stopped short of saying he's confident of victory. Voters in the southern New South Wales electorate will decide today on a replacement for former Liberal leader Susan Lee, who held the seat for 25 years. Despite being a safe coalition seat for more than 7 decades, One Nation candidate David Farley is considered the front-runner. Mr. Taylor, who today faces the first test of his leadership in New South Wales, says he'll keep campaigning with Liberal candidate Raisa Butowski until the polls close.
2: We're going to be fighting hard to 6 o'clock. I said right from the start, this has been a big mountain to climb with a long-term local member who of course, has left. But Raisa is an absolutely brilliant candidate.
0: The federal budget will include changes to ensure some skilled migrants can work in Australia sooner. The government's reforming the permanent migration points test, with the focus to be on education and age. While the time taken for migrant trade workers to get their licences approved will be accelerated, Government Minister Chris Bowen says it's about making the most of people with the skills Australia needs.
3: I think most Australians would accept that it's reasonable and sensible if we have skills in Australia, that if those skills are comparable to skills that would have been obtained in Australia and can be put to use for the benefit of the Australian economy, they should be as soon as possible.
0: The CSIRO says cuts of up to 350 jobs will still go ahead despite an extra $387 million in federal government funding announced today. The agency says the cuts announced last November are well underway and are necessary to support the long-term sustainability of the organisation. CSIRO Chief Executive Doug Hilton says the funding, on top of an extra $270 million announced last year, shows the government is committed to supporting science.
4: It is with a huge amount of gratitude that the CSIRO or staff at the CSIRO have received this great vote of confidence from the government in not just CSIRO but in science and the important role that science will play as our nation tackles some really profound challenges.
0: A 19-year-old man is expected to be charged after allegedly knocking another man unconscious in Alice Springs overnight. Police say the man was involved in a verbal altercation with a 25-year-old man on Todd Street shortly before midnight. Watch Commander Andrew Donage says the 19-year-old was arrested after allegedly leaving the older man unconscious at the scene.
5: It was established that that victim had been hit by a coward punch to the back of the head. It was hit a number of more times before striking his head on the pavement. Members of the public rendered assistance to him while he was unconscious and prevented him from being further assaulted.
0: King Charles has penned an open birthday card to David Attenborough. The much-loved British natural historian and broadcaster is celebrating his 100th birthday. Attenborough's films have communicated the wonder and also the tragedies of the world to people right around the globe for decades. King Charles says he's played a big role in helping highlight the urgent need to preserve the planet.
6: You have revealed the beauty and wonders of nature to audiences around the world in new and marvellous ways.

0: Ace. In so doing, you have shared my determination to highlight the urgent need to protect and preserve this precious planet.
1: Checking the temperatures this lunchtime, it's 28 degrees in Darwin. In Katherine, it's 27. In Nhulunbuy, 26. In Tennant Creek, 21. And in Alice Springs, it's 16 degrees. ABC News.
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5: And the Northern Territory.
6: Yeah, thank you for joining us live from the Darwin studio. Kenny Vowles here, territory wide. We've kept Matt. We've locked the doors, haven't let him out, our regular sports historian. But before we go back and continue, next probably 3 to 5 minutes with some more unusual sporting events in unusual locations in our NT sporting history, just got a couple of texts. One is the Pine Creek Gold Rush Festival, 27th of June. Paul's been involved for 40 years, so thanks, Paul, for contacting us. He's qualified to teach people to hunt for gold. I love gold. I love it. There's a new event for individuals with gold detectors where gold coin is buried and everyone goes head-to-head to find a gold coin. Matt, you can't be – that just piques every interest in me.
7: Oh, everyone's interested in a pot of gold. Ken.
6: Yeah, I know. But just for Paul, we'll probably pass this on as well to Dave Garnham and Amelia on a weekend team. They'll probably give you a chat and hear a bit more and get you on the show. And also – there's a text from Malcolm in Barunga. Ken, is Matt aware that the Clyde Fenton School Oval in Katherine is called the Doug Walters Oval?
7: Indeed, I am aware of that. It's quite an interesting story in itself how that came about, because I was trying to track down turf wickets in Katherine at one stage or another. So I came across the Clyde Fenton Oval. So that's an interesting sort of little piece of history. We can talk about that some other time. I've got a suggestion for Paul at the Pine Creek Gold Rush Festival, because I forgot to mention this before, but it is an interesting point of history, and they can recreate this if they want to. The first game of Australian rules football in the top end, having talked about Aotunga previously, in 1914, the Pine Creek Workers Amusement Club held a fancy dress football game. So it's the first Aussie rules football game in the top end. Curiously, it happened at Pine Creek, where they played quite a bit of sport, cricket, tennis. There was a tennis court at Pine Creek. But they played the very first very first Aussie rules football game. There were men dressed in women's clothing, which is something they might want to recreate in the football game. But the reason I know this is there's actually a couple of photographs of this game. That's how I came across it. I found the photograph and thought these people are doing some fairly unusual things.
6: Interesting characters, though. Like I've grown up always hearing around opal miners, like, you know, that South Australian area. What's the area? You know, like
7: Cooper Pedy.
6: Yeah, that's it. Cooper Pedy. Down there, you know, like, don't ever stop there. Get fuel and keep going. Don't want to disappear down a hole. But it was all like the people who, I get it now, as I've got older, I have great friends who, they can't work for anybody. They've got to work for themselves and those sort of things. And there's a lot of those people in those areas. Because you are chasing a dream, aren't you? Like gold, opals, whatever.
7: Well,
6: but and being in the middle of nowhere, I mean, really?
7: People certainly know how to enjoy themselves in such locations, because, as we were saying before, it's a fairly rare event that these social events were occurring, which is basically what sport is. Also down that way, heading towards Katherine, having talked about the Doug Walters Oval, Emungalan, which was actually the town on the north side of the river as they were building the Katherine Railway Bridge. Emungalan itself became quite a community, bigger than Katherine itself, but it's just on the opposite side of the river. The Northern Territory's very first golf course was at Emungalan. Again, I don't know how that came about, but I do know that it did come about because there are photographs of it. The first course here in Darwin was about 1930, so it was several years before that. And again, hacking a golf course out of the bush in Katherine's a bit of a job.
6: Do you play golf, Matt?
7: I play it very badly. That's the best.
6: You know, I've just my son's got right into it. You know, he's in his young 30s. And he's bought himself clubs, and he's playing a few times a week. And I said, you know what? Once a week, I'll go and play golf. Play 9 holes, public gardens. Mm-hmm. I think I'm averaging 2 or 3 a week at the moment.

0: And with the buggy, we were like done an hour, 15 minutes, hour, 20 minutes. And then, but it reminds me, golf is so hard. Like, everybody said, oh, you're a cricketer. All the cricketers are great golfers. I just stayed away from it because, you know, one little movement, it goes miles by the way. And I was just so frustrated. And I said, I don't need to
1: have
0: my off time from cricket still critiquing myself and being frustrated. But I've just started playing literally the last 2 months. And I'm really enjoying it, the nature of it, and I'm hitting some good golf balls.
1: Yeah, no, it's great fun golf. Although it's incredibly frustrating. The level of exactitude is what gets me about golf. You know, you put your wrist just in the wrong place, or you don't get the angle of the club, and instead of sort of lobbing one beautifully onto the green, you know, 6 inches from the hole, you've put it into the drain, and you can't find it.
0: I just want to make it clear: if I played at Morara, a real golf course, I would be in a bit of trouble.
1: Well, yeah,
0: there's a lot of big shots that end up on the other fairway, and I'm like, that's a pretty good lie for the other hole.
1: Well, imagine what the course was like at a Mungall and Kenny. Another sort of quite famous cricket venue in an out of the way place that I'm sure there's many listeners out there would have spent some time there or at some stage or another. The Wave Hill Cricket Club in the 1980s at Kalkaringi was quite an institution. And I recently met with Frank Dalton to do an interview with him about the cricketing exploits of the Wave Hill Cricket Club. And it was a great conversation. Frank's got some fantastic stories. But what was interesting to me was that from the Wave Hill Cricket Club, there were quite a lot of spin-off cricket games where fellows that had played and met at Wave Hill decided, well, they'll get together and have games in other locations. And that included Mataranka. I think Frank said that they played at Borroloola at one stage or another. And this was completely outside the bounds of organised cricket. You know, it had nothing to do with
0: Project Alice versus Tennant. Those sort of games, matches going on.
1: Walk-up Hotel used to run a regular cricket match, an annual cricket match. And early in the, it would have been just after World War II, Aileron, which people might recognise as one of the roadhouses on the Stuart Highway. Aileron used to have quite a number of sports carnivals there. Some of the very earliest Aussie rules football carnivals were held at Aileron.
0: So a good meeting point.
1: Yes. Well, so if you're out bush and you've got to drive somewhere, you know, instead of having to drive all the way to Alice, Aileron was somewhere in between. And it's, again, as a social occasion, good for the business at the roadhouse, you know, they'd get a few people there and people loved getting together.
0: You know what reminds me of is when you go to UK, I mean specifically, you know, England, and you go and play cricket. All of a sudden, I'm playing professionally. You get a tap on the shoulder, like, "Hey, you've had a couple of pints in my pub. We play Tuesday nights." I was like, "What?" And then all of a sudden, I'm playing like for one pub on a Tuesday night, the next pub on a. They have all these different pub leagues, different competitions going on, but it's all around. That, you know, this is my pub, but it's just about a social thing and enjoying it. And I can really see that English influence. Oh, the pub, well, why not have a team?
1: Yeah, absolutely. Look, our whole sports history is a translocation of British culture to this nation. And that's why the sports that we talk about so often are specifically those very English sports. Cricket, for example. One unusual one that I haven't mentioned yet. Cape Don Lighthouse in 1916 had an aquatic carnival. Now, this was another big day out. People would get on the boat in Darwin. They'd travel around to the Cape Don Lighthouse, which was quite a big affair at the time in terms of lighthouse keepers and the staff out there. They had various swimming races. They had a gig race, which is a rowing race. But again, just that opportunity to get people together, go somewhere, and the sport gives you a reason for being there. It's not terribly important about the quality of the sport or the nature of it. It's just coming together, giving the people, very often it's an opportunity for the people in those locations, so those working at Cape Don, for example, to get together with the people from town.

0: down. It doesn't happen that very often in those days. You know, you might get visitors once a month on a supply boat. In some of the locations, some of the stations that people worked on, the horse races was the one time of the year that you would even meet people from other stations and beyond. So in that sense, sport remains and always was a really important sort of social glue that keeps us all together. And today people will be going out doing exactly that.
1: Yeah, brilliant. That's fantastic. That was Matt Stevens, our sports historian. What are we going to get on to next week, Matt?
0: I don't know. I just mentioned if there are people out there that have an interesting sports history story that they'd like to share with us, that'd be great. And if there's sports that they want to know more about that we haven't talked about recently, if you get in touch with Ken and let him know, I'll do my best to do some research and tell you about it.
1: Yeah, thanks very much. Really appreciate all your time and obviously your efforts and researching the topics. I look forward to every Thursday. Matt, what are we talking about this weekend? And it really intrigued me. So well done and thank you again.
0: All right.
1: Now, next we're going to All Things Rugby Union, All Things Rugby with NT Rugby Union Vice President

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0: Yeah, thank you. Towards the end of the show, live from the Darwin Studio 105.7. NT Vice President of Rugby Union. Luigi Andreoli joins us. How are you?
6: All right, yourself, Kenny, mate?
0: Yeah, good. Thanks for waiting patiently there. Well, I thought we got right into Matt, our historian. I thought, I want to get back and hear a bit more. So I appreciate you waiting on the line. What's happening in rugby?
6: Matey, we saw round 13 kick off last night with the Crusaders versus the Blues, which, you know, it was great. Match-up, I think a lot of people thought it was going to be very tight, and it ended up being quite tight, 36-20 to the Crusaders. You know, it was a good game. I think the last couple of games I saw last night, it came down to the missed tackles that really made the difference. Like, everything else was pretty close. But, you know, it was Crusaders. They really showed that they controlled the game, you know, minimal missed tackles. But Fijian-born all-black prop George Bauer celebrated his 100th game, and we don't see too many tries for the props, but he celebrated his very first try on his 100th game, so it was great to see that. And the other results last night, the Reds coming off a win last week against the ACT Brumbies, unfortunately going down 21-31 to the Chiefs. So all the Kiwis are on top of the ladder at the moment, and not looking good for the Aussie teams.
0: Yeah, I'm just looking at that ladder. The Hurricanes, Chiefs, Blues, Crusaders, Reds, Brumbies, Waratahs and Highlanders are the eight.
6: Yeah.
0: Yeah, that's tough. Tough for the
6: Aussies. It's tough for the Aussies because to get... We've got to get into that top six, and even Fiji Drew is really making it hard for us at the moment. So Waratahs are sitting at eight, Fiji Drew at seven, and, you know, the ACT Brumbies in Queensland make up five and six. So if we want to get a couple more Aussie teams in there, we really need to pull our finger out over the next couple of weeks.
0: Yeah, and we've got three matches today.
6: We've got three more matches today. We're going to see Highlanders going against the Waratahs at 2:05 p.m. Over at Forsyth Bar Stadium, Moana Pacifica versus the Hurricanes and ACT Brumbies versus Western Force. And Western Force have been really good the last few weeks. They've really, you know, they've got nothing to play for in a sense. They can make it.

0: round 13 this week, and then round 16 is the last of the normal play, and then we're into the semis.
1: All right. Anything else, Luigi?
0: Matey, we're kicking off with our rep program, which is really good. Excellent. I think we've got a new format for our under-18s. 14s are kicking off again this year, which is great to see. We had an absent for a year. But, yeah, definitely come down, see the kids train on Mondays and Wednesdays at the moment. And, yeah, we're heading off in July. May have some good news in the Colts area, so just waiting on a few little confirmations. But we may be finally sending an under-21s team away. So, yeah, stand by.
1: Oh, brilliant. That'll be fantastic news, Luigi. Really appreciate your time. We'll catch up next week and hear more about what's happening in rugby union.
0: No worries. Thanks, Kenny. Have a good weekend, mate.
1: Yeah, thank you. Next, I think we're going to get Kyra back in. We'll talk a little bit of sport. Oh, no, we'll go to Gray first, and then we'll go to Gray Morris, former NT News sports editor. We're going to talk some cricket and probably about life as well. But we'll get Gray online. I'll get Kyra to get Gray online, and we'll talk some cricket, and then we'll get Kyra in to finish off the show.
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1: Former NT News sports editor Gray Morris joins us. How are you, Gray?
9: Yeah, good day, Valtie. Not bad, mate, on this fine Saturday.
1: How good is it? If you're in the top end, it's the best way to describe it is a beautiful dry season day, no humidity, blue skies. I mean, if you're a Gold Coast Suns player, squad member, coach, you'll be licking your lips going, yes, beautiful day for that match. But also, as we know, Gray, no better day to play cricket in.
9: That's right, a nice little breeze blowing, and as you say, a real dry season day. Time for plenty of runs, and hopefully for the bowlers, plenty of wickets.
1: Yeah, and what's been

0: Darwin beat Waratahs. Darwin are going to buy this week, so they can reflect on last week's. Nightcliff beat, in fact, Pint beat Nightcliff. Sorry, that game at Nightcliff Oval. So they did very well. The Greens, as I used to call them, and Districts beat Tracy Villa did Jerry Wood Oval. So it's all happening again today. We've got Nightcliff and Waratahs at Nightcliff. We've got Palmerston and Districts at Gazelis out there at Palmerston. We've got Village playing Pint at Tracy Village. So it's all happening. And of course, some of the highlights there, I see Hogan has been making runs for Pint. Tom Hogan, not the Tom Hogan who used to play for Australia, the
1: Yeah, I was going to
0: left-arm
1: ask that
0: spinner.
1: one.
0: Noah McDonald also making runs for Districts. You've got Lukey Scrimgeour batting beautifully, and for Waratah, of course, Lockie Biggs. So yeah, there's been highlights, and we're only in the very early stages, Valdy, of the 2026 season.
1: And I've just got on the internet thing, and I can give some updates straight away on those matches are going. Gray and listeners,
0: Oh, right.
1: Nightcliff against Waratahs. Nightcliff batting 2 for 95 off 21 overs.
0: Ooh, going well.
1: Palmerston 2 for 99 off 20 overs versus Southern Districts, and Tracy Village are 3 for 51 off 21 overs versus Pint. So in a bit of trouble there, Tracy Village. But Palmerston and Nightcliff, that's what, nearly five and over, and just under five for Nightcliff, and over five, or just under five for Palmerston as well. So 2 for 99 off 20.4 overs exactly, Palmerston Districts, Palmerston batting, and 21.3 overs, Nightcliff for 2 for 95 versus Waratahs. Also want to mention, Gray, it's the Jeff Akers Cup this weekend, Palmerston and Southern Districts. Celebrating, remembering Jeff Akers, the great Southern District stalwart player and club member and committee member. There this year, it's at Palmerston. That's where I'll be out. I'll be out at Southern Districts later on this afternoon, watching the B grade, end of that B grade, and then both Southern Districts and Palmerston cricket sides will go back to Palmerston. And there's the big barbecue and celebration of Jeff Akers the weekend. So, yeah, beautiful, beautiful weekend, but looks like there's going to be some great cricket. Have you been watching some IPL, Gray?
0: I have been watching a bit. I saw the Bison make 100 yesterday. Bison, of course, being Mitch Marsh. He batted beautifully, but he got 111, 9 fours and 9 sixes, bouncing. He went berserk for the Lucknow Super Giants. And of course, the good news for the Lucknow was that they got Virat Kohli for a duck.
1: Yeah, I think it was first ball. Maybe I watched that. I watched all the throw. And if you have watched that, it was just a beautiful cricket ball. I think 145 kilometres an hour, hit and cut in, and just beating for pace. But yeah, that the
0: and knocked his off stump right out of the ground, I think.
1: Yeah,
0: Mitch
1: Marshall's.
0: Sunrise.
1: Yep.
0: Yeah, Mitchell Marsh, the Bison. He's finally found some form. I've never seen a guy with as big a backlift as what he's got. He really winds up, doesn't he? And when he hits the ball, it stays hit.
1: Yeah, if you look at him, he's 6 foot 6 plus. He's called the Bison for a reason. He's a big, big, strong man. And what I love watching him bat, he's like he's an old player, as in a proper cricket technique, who's adapted to the 2020 game. That most of his runs early, if it's full, he's hitting over mid on and mid off or over cover. And if it's short, of course, from WA, he's just, rocking back off the, really the front foot and going and hitting it for six. But front foot wise, when a good length ball, he's playing a straight bat to it, but dropping
0: right,
1: it
0: yeah,
1: and
0: right.
1: huge. And I love the sayings, but some of those grounds, Gray, they're like 58 metres now. Stuff the size of, but it's just great cricket. No good if you're a bowler. If you're a bowler, work harder on your batting. There you go.
0: Well, that's what Pat Cummins said last week. Remember?
1: Yes.
0: When I asked him, how can the bowlers improve? He said they can improve by working on their batting.
1: That's brilliant.
0: And of course, the other guy to make runs was the Western Australian, Cooper Connolly, got 107.
1: Yes.
0: For the Punjab Kings against the Sunrisers Hyderabad.

0: He hit 7 fours and 8 sixes, and some of those big hits, Vowsy, were off Pat Cummins. Pat Cummins, of course, with the Sunrisers of Hyderabad.
1: I watched the highlights of that match, and I tell you, I was looking forward to seeing the highlights because the way Cooper Connolly bats, he's such a free-flowing player. But if you watch the innings, it was what you call an ugly hundred. It was just unbelievable. I think he got dropped a couple of times. I think he hit maybe two or three in the middle the whole game, like what we know is in the middle of his bat.
0: Yeah,
1: But it was just
0: that's right.
1: tenacity, and you make ugly hundreds. And I just said, this young man is going to grow into a great player because he's got Ricky Ponting. And one thing Ricky Ponting's on is about being the best you can with what you've got. So you work harder at it and improve yourself. So you'll see his international career really change, I reckon, this after this IPL series. Because he, with that 100, just early, his first IPL, he's just done a great job for his club, for his franchise.
0: Yeah, Cooper, and of course Pat Cummins was later awarded man of the match. He got 2 for 34 from his first 4 overs, and he seems to have recovered, Vowsy, from any injuries he may have had in the Australian season. I think it was a back related mainly, wouldn't it?
1: Yeah, that's right.
0: So he looks very good. There's Patrick Cummins, and of course the other guy in action was Green, Cameron Green. He got 33 in the Delhi Capitals score. He put on 116 with Finn Allen, the New Zealander.
1: Yeah, brilliant.
0: Sorry, these guys play for the Kolkata Knight Riders. Finn Allen is just a hit a second type of batsman. He swings. It was a bit like the Bison. He swings hard and hits the ball hard, but he can get 0 or he can get 100. And on this occasion, he got 100.
1: Yeah, brilliant, Gray. We might have to leave it. We will leave it there. But yeah, Finn Allen's a great player. Mitch Marsh, well done. Cooper Connolly, hundreds. New Zealand, Australia, doing so well.
0: Yes,
1: But
0: they have done very well.
1: we'll catch up. We might have a longer chat tomorrow so we can go right into the IPL.
0: Okay, Bowsy, all the best, mate.
1: Thanks very much. That was Gray Morris, NT News, former sports editor. Welcome and goodbye, Kyra.
2: Thank you. It was a good show. Yes, jam-packed with lots of stuff in it. So, yeah.
1: Really appreciate your company this last hour and a half. Thank you to Kyra. Thanks to all our guests. Please enjoy the rest of your Saturday. Enjoy the AFL, but be safe always.
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3: 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Oh, Watson puts it through. 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
11: You take a seat because it don't get better than this.
3: Saturday afternoon, 30 years on since North Melbourne lifted the Gold Premiership Cup in 1996. They got the same opponent today. They're at the other end of the table. They're trying to make the bounce after many years down the bottom of the table. They're 4-4, but how far have they really come with wins so far against the bottom three and 13th? They get a real litmus test today, as we love to say in footy, against the 7-1 Swans, who held off and held out the Demons last week. They are looking to become the second team to 8 wins after the Fremantle Dockers. This is Saturday footy on ABC Sport. The whole gang is here. How rarely have we said that through the first 10 weeks of the season? Your favourite Saturday afternoon team finally all in one place at the one time. My name's Corbin Middlemass. Ben Cameron's here to call the game with me. Hello, Ben.
12: Hello, Corbin. Good to be here. We've had availability issues in 2026, and your best ability is availability, and we're all here together, so we love that. My favourite story out of the 1996 grand final actually comes the week before it. So prelim final day, 1 metre Peter Bell had 4 disposals in the afternoon, and Dennis Pagan, after each game, used to like to go through each individual player. And Peter was pretty shrewd, so he thought, look, I'll sit in between the King, Wayne Carey, and Mick Martin. 2 big blokes, hopefully he'll miss me, I'm quite small. And he said, Wayne, excellent again, you know, 10 marks, 4 goals, you were fantastic. He said, Peter, you've let the opportunity of a lifetime pass you by today, son. And Peter thought, gee whiz, I'm dropped for a grand final. And then on Tuesday at training,
3: yep,
12: Dennis came up to me and said, Peter, you'll play. Don't worry about it. He'll be better this week. And he was able to move on, and he played in 1996.
3: Played well too.
12: Maybe should have won the medal in 1999, but Shannon Grant took that home.
3: Yeah.
12: So that's my favourite 96 grand final story.
3: The rest is history, as they say, with Carey and Lockett both on the same ground on the same day. We were watching a few of those images, Luke Ball, the premiership pie, as we got to the ground, and there was one thing that caught your attention.
13: Oh, just the ground, the centre square. What, at what stage? I'm tipping that the drop-in pitch was introduced the year after, because just looked horrendous, didn't it? And you know, our
3: whole
13: biggest day
3: square
13: of the year, centennial grand final, and the centre square was just hard mud, wasn't it? So anyway, we're a bit spoilt these days, aren't we?
3: Yeah.
13: You know, any sign of mud and all of a sudden, we need to sack the groundsman these days. So anyway, I'll tell you what, it was a tough game. There were a lot of free kicks that get paid these days that weren't paid on that day. So great players everywhere. It's good to see those sort of flashbacks, isn't it?
3: One man who was still going through school at that particular time, and then just 4 years later there he would be part of the premiership team for the Essendon Football Club, the youngest Essendon premiership player on planet Earth, Adam Ramanaskis.
14: Yeah, good afternoon, and I do remember that game fondly because my best mate was a North Melbourne supporter, so he got tickets to that game with his older brother, and it was an experience of a lifetime for him. But, you know, Glenn Archer that day, you talk about toughness. That's just, you know, a grand final. If you're going out to a grand final, you probably want to run out next to Glenn Archer, and he was just magnificent that day.
3: Yeah, and you forget too that, well, that was their first one they'd won since 77.
14: Yep.
3: So
14: yep.
3: They'd had to wait nearly 20 years to be able to break through.
14: And they got a gold cup.
3: Yes.
14: The only gold cup.
3: In history. Amazing. Yep. And the images of that's obviously the cup still sits at Arden Street. There's a lot of noise always inside the stadium.
12: Do we need this?
3: I have no idea. Some guy's running through the crowd with a screaming into the PA mic. There's no late change here at Docklands. So North Melbourne made 3 changes at selection. Tom Powell misses through injury. He's played the last 57 games for the Kangas, Doveston and

0: Orr also out. Meanwhile, for North Melbourne, Constanti comes in to play against the Sydney Swans. Of course, he was listed there. Wardlaw and Will Dawson's back. Meanwhile, for Sydney, Harry Cunningham and Hayden McLean both come into the lineup. Sarong's injured and Kerno is injured.
1: Sorry, I can't hear you.
0: It is stunning that people think this is entertainment. North Melbourne and Sydney, the Swans looking to become the second team after Fremantle to get to 8 wins. Let's take it back to Monday. So Sonia Hood joined me in the studio on Raf Epstein's program, of course, on ABC Melbourne. And I asked her about a comment that she made in the pre-season relating to her Kangaroos. She wrote to members and said, look, the potential phase is over. We aren't looking for brief flashes anymore. So I asked her the question quite simply, have we seen more than brief flashes so far from the Kangaroos?
2: Absolutely. And again, the last quarter against Geelong was the first time I saw us actually drop our heads. We haven't done that all season. Mm. We've played, we have been in every game. I would argue that the arc decision that saw the goal get paid in the GWS game that wasn't a goal and a 7-point margin, I won't blame the arc because you clean up your own mistakes in the game first. But we haven't been in a game forever to be decided by an umpiring decision. That's heady territory, that.
0: So they've beaten Port, who are 13th. They've also beaten Essendon, Carlton and Richmond, who are the bottom three. Yeah. Have we seen more than brief flashes, do you think?
3: Yeah, probably. Yeah, but I think you look at their victories and they're not against any real contenders, I would say, this season. I think today's a great test for them. You know, Charlie Kerno out of the team for the Swans, so obviously one of their prime movers. Sydney are in red hot form at the moment. Also, are they good enough? Like, this is where you talk about those potential flashes. Well, you want the consistency now, and a game like today, I think, is a great opportunity to show that.
1: The last time North Melbourne were in the finals positions this late in the season was 2016. They were first on the ladder at that point, 8-0 on the season. But at no point since then have they been in the finals positions this late into a season, so heading into round 9. And as it stands at the moment, they're only there courtesy of the wildcard positions because they're sitting 10th at 4-4.
4: This late into the season seems a funny statement, doesn't it? Round 9, we're not even halfway there. But I mean, it tells the tale, doesn't it? So you're right, Ramo, really good opportunity today. They potentially come up a team who has some vulnerabilities, a few players out, you mentioned. I think, you know, the squad mentality, some handy replacements from the Swans' point of view. But you look at this Kangaroos team on paper and still, you know, we think they're pretty strong through the middle, aren't they? So yep, that's going to be a great battle, a Cherry Grundy battle, terrific. The ground level battle, great to see Wardlaw back to go head-to-head with Warner and Heaney and these sort of types. So you feel like they should be able to compete there. It's still at either end of the ground, isn't it, where the questions remain for this Kangaroos team. So if they can't at least halve that midfield battle, put pressure on the Swans corridor game, that, you know, that back six, as a lot of back sixes have this year, are going to really struggle against the Swans forward line. And then can they penetrate and move the ball with efficiency enough to be able to trouble the Swans at the other end of the ground?
3: Well, I think what the Swans are doing now, they've really worked on that forward handball. So, you know, highest metres gained in the competition with forward handball. But Bawley briefly mentioned the Grundy-Sherry battle. That, to me, will sort of dictate, well, you know, who gets the territory gain. And now Grundy's been in terrific form, and Sherry's been in terrific form, but also probably determine who's the second-best ruckman in the comp as well.
1: Can I just pick up on that forward handball chat? So yeah, the competition average is 300 metres gain for handball. Sydney averaged 659 metres gain.
3: I think they had 900 last week.
1: 900 last week against Melbourne. Now,
3: that's a weapon with the stand rule.
1: Yeah, the experts in the competition are falling over themselves to tell you how good it is and how important it can be for Sydney. Ryan O'Keefe, who doesn't mind swimming upstream, was very strong last week on the game I did up in Sydney, that this can be a problem come finals when the pressure is hot.
4: Yep.
1: Teams bring the forward pressure. It only takes one handball to break down. Is there any level of concern in that?
3: Well, what you're doing is you're testing the opposition's defence to see whether they are prepared to come up at you. Now, if they come up at you, well, you've got to absorb the contact. If they don't, it just opens the whole ground up. So tell me who's the best team at coming forward in defence at the moment. Off the top, you can't think of one off the top of your head who it is.
0: Not many.
1: Melbourne
0: times
1: are not bad at it. I mean, they did it last week against them and were right in
3: so,
1: the game.
3: So until a team actually goes, okay, we're not.

0: going to allow that.
1: Yep.
0: Sydney just continue on their merry way. They're 300 metres more gained than any other team.
2: Brisbane will keep it off them with their kick mark game, so Sydney might not have as many chances to have.
0: I think the only team that comes forward consistently is Fremantle.
2: Ooh.
1: Okay.
2: So it could be a good matchup against Sydney, you think?
0: Yeah.
1: Premiership pecking order. Who's your top three?
3: I still think the Lions' best is better than anyone's.
0: You've got to beat them. That's the starting point.
3: You've got to go through there, and then at the moment, it's Sydney and Freo. Yep.
1: Yep. Give me a ranking for two and three.
3: Oh. Have they played yet? No, they haven't played each other yet, have they?
2: Probably Sydney too.
3: I think the Swans, yeah. But to that point, to Rammer's point, this game style hasn't really been tested yet. It was a little bit last week, you're right. And they looked vulnerable, didn't they? Melbourne, getting them back the other way, looked really dangerous. So the tests will come. But at the moment, the Swans have got a weapon, haven't they? And they're utilising it really well.
0: I've got Freo at two. I think if you add Bolton and Hayden Young into the mix consistently through that midfield, it's adding layers, further layers. You look at Luke Jackson on Thursday night, what he was able to do in that last quarter. Look, Sydney are good. Look, to North Melbourne today, they have to stop Heaney. He's in stunning form at the moment.
3: Blakey.
0: They have to stop Nick Blakey off half back. And then can Sherry break even or beat Grundy?
3: Yeah, I mean, you add Gordon to this mix too. I mean, he's one of, if not the most important Swan.
0: I don't even think Chad Warner's hit his straps yet this season.
3: Right. Yeah. Again, for the Swans, the question still is at either end of the ground. Have they solved their defensive challenges, I think, with Malikan and young Edwards is doing a reasonable job back there now. But again, those tests will come. And then Curnow's not out there today, but they need more from him. They need more, they need 50 to 60 goals out of him.
0: Consistency out of him.
3: I understand that the flow on effect, the ripple effect, they've been able to score with him taking the key target. We'll see how they go today without him.
1: Freo, I've got 30 years of a burden of the history behind them, but for Sydney, this playing group alone has got the monkey on its back on grand final day.
3: Absolutely.
1: So that, at least Fremantle doesn't have the same scarring that this current Sydney version do.
2: Yeah, Rampy and Lloyd alone have lost four grand finals, which is a big burden to carry. Ray Chamberlain is downstairs, the lumberjack, but not quite ready.
1: Not yet.
2: He's got the lumberjack jacket on today, doesn't he?
0: Well, he said to me he's been in the trenches this week. He's had a tough week. Right, but
3: why isn't he ready? Is he chatting? What's he on the? He's on the. Huh?
1: A few little technical issues.
3: Stop past gremlins. The Kangaroos' 30-year reunion. To have a
1: technical gremlins. The universe is trying to stop us all being together on Saturday afternoon 40. But
3: come on, Chambo.
1: They won't be successful. You'll hear from Ray throughout. It is North Melbourne and Sydney. How far have the ruse come? We're about to find out. You're with Ben Cameron on ABC Sport.
2: Sherry and Grundy. Grundy taps it down. Warner, his kick, slews off the side of the boot. Ends up with Sherry. He'll whack it long inside 50 for North. Pack form, spoiled away by Malikan. At the fall of the ball, Edwards gets rid of it to Mills. Now Roberts, sweeping handball. McInerney keeps it moving forward. There is that forward handball. And a lizard on the loose. Blakey goes for a gallop. Kicks out wide, very wide out. And Amati marks on the surging lead. And we've got the throwback scoreboard from 1996 on Gil McLaughlin's sexy big screens here at Docklands.
3: Oh,
1: don't mind that. Amati's kicked an absolute wounded duck inside 50, picked off by Parker of the Ruse. Handball away to Davies Uniac. Cold turnover, kicks it straight to Roberts. And he lays it off by hand to the run of Rampy, who then settles and decides to kick off the left foot inside 50, punched away by Zerha. Again in defence today, Curtis handball back to Zerha, crunching tackle of Marty. Ball comes out, Warner tackle dispossess. Still there to be one, middle of the ground. Oh, Mills hits it hard, rolled over in the tackle by Sheezel. And now the umpire's going to come in as a pack of five or six form in the middle of Docklands. Gee.
2: Up it goes in the middle. Sherry palms it out. Tracking after it there is Heaney. Two overzealous, gives away a free kick. Going the way of Constanti there, the former Swan himself, as he kicks out wide to McKercher. Now McDonald, left foot kick inside 50 for North Melbourne. Going back, Edwards takes a defensive mark for Sydney. Handball to Mills, handball to Rampy, kick into the middle of the ground. McInerney's in a heap of space.
1: He's having a career year too, is Justin McInerney. He's off and running, takes a bounce, superb kick. Just hits Papley right in front of his eyes, who marks it true centre-half forward.
3: Well, you can see, Ramat, just their instinctive give, get the ball in motion, get the energy on the ball, and then you spoke about their ability to access the corridor this year. Gee, if the Kangaroos are going to leave that highway open today, they are in for a tough day. This defence is going to be under all sorts of pressure, and you're right, Justin McInerney, he's been one of the big beneficiaries of this little tweak in style of play for the Swans this year. He's having a super year. That was an absolute bullet.
1: And Papley's got his two ones and his number 11 very close together as his kick here is wild out to the left. In the end, it's lucky to score. In fact, it doesn't. Almost picked off by Logan McDonald on the line. Cleared away by Parker. Out to halfback. Simpkin ends up with it. Gives it to Sheasel. It's still live footy. Handball goes back to Parker. Ugly kick inside the defensive 50. Turnover. Lloyd, his hand pass knocked down by O'Sullivan. O'Sullivan goes, gets it. Gives it to Davies Uniac, north of halfback.
2: Yeah, just darts through them. Gives it off to McDonald. Kicks around the edge of the square. Jack Darling in good position. Melican swirls off his knuckle. Centre half back for Sydney. Rampy wins the footy. Handball to McInerney. Handball to Grundy running through the middle. Just gets a handball away. Bouncing ball for Wicks. Can't trap it first time. Worried out of it by Davies Uniac. Curtis gives it back to LDU. Now kick across the square, out wide. And Stevens, the former Swan, takes off with it.
1: Roberts, his direct opponent, slipped over. It opens up field. Darling receives the kick and takes the mark. 30 out directly in front.
0: It was an ambitious kick by LDU there. But Robert, yeah, as you said, Corb, just slipped over at that critical moment where he couldn't get himself back into the contest. And then North just had the numbers going forward.
3: Number one tackle breaker in the comp, Luke Davies Uniac. He's already broken two. And that was a critical 50-50 ball, wasn't it, in the middle of the ground. And you're right, dangerous kick, but open forward line. Larky was on his own in the square as well, but Darling needs to go back and kick this.
1: In front of the 1996 Premiership heroes, Jack Darling makes it the perfect start for the Kangas. He kicks the first of the day. North Melbourne one straight. Sydney yet to score. No late change coming in. 4 minutes in. This is Saturday footy on ABC Sport. Our Premiership pair, Adam Ramanaskis and Luke Ball.
0: Well, you're sort of looking to start the game. Well, what's the matchups? Where's the weak points for each team? But it really looks like North Melbourne are going to sort of go head-to-head. Here with the Swans at the moment.

0: Inside to McInerney, running in a wave here, the Swans. Extra handball to Wicks. One bounce, darts away from Wardlaw. Kick superb. And that is Sydney at their very best. Logan McDonald marking right half forward, 30 out.
1: Well, that's why they're the best team in the comp at the moment, or one of, if not. And I think they got a run to young Edwards there. That spoil, doesn't it just clear the congestion? There was a massive players back inside 50 for the Kangaroos, but big spoil. And then their ability just to pounce on the loose ball and flick it with hands. And again, we're going to keep saying it, Rammer, that centre corridor, if that is open for business all day, it is going to be a tough day for the Kangaroos.
0: Logan McDonald to finish it all off. The drop punt is pure. Superb team footy from the Swans. Two straight to one straight. We're 8 minutes into the opening term, and Saturday afternoon football would not be complete with our near 400 game AFL umpire who rides the boundary for us, man who's officiated in three grand finals, Ray Chamberlain's here. G'day, Razor.
2: G'day, Corb. Some things are worth the wait, mate. Good to be here.
0: Just observations of the day. Firstly, how'd you go with the pre-game entertainment?
2: Look, unlike Ben, I can roll with it. So, you know, I'm a 70s child. We're quick adapters.
0: And the third team out there today, how have they gone the weekend so far, the Manning Green?
2: Yeah, no, we have a couple of cracking games, and I hope we're going to get one here today. One thing I have noticed sitting here in a little bit of silence, not having anything to do other than watch, is you don't want to miss your, you don't want to miss your tackles on half-back against the Swans.
3: No. Yeah, certainly good not. Good point.
4: Umpires Fisher, Jones, Howarth and Adair in charge of this one. Neither ruck decisive. O'Sullivan for North. Handball backfed towards Davies Juniac. He goes out wide. Stevens comes infield. O'Sullivan spikes it on volleyball style. Wicks attacks it. Ricochets away. Heaney can't gather. Now they go in. McKercher. He's over the footy. Ball spits out. Picked up by Wardlaw. Gets it out to Spargo. Cuts back into the mark. Gets a handball away to Davies Juniac. North inside 50. McKercher twisting, turning. Back to Davies Juniac. Now Zerha likes the look from 50. Whacks it through. Scores level again. As the Bull hammers it home. Two straight 12 apiece, 9 minutes in. Saturday footy on ABC Sport. This is a hot one.
5: Yeah, and I really like that from North Melbourne, because they're just not there to, okay, we're going to absorb the tackle and get a restart with it, with the stoppage. They're trying to free their arms to try to clear that little inner 1 metre circle there. And it was three handballs that had to be in close there for North Melbourne to release Zerha on the outside there. So terrific play by the Kangaroos. Like, obviously, Sydney are a team renowned for their pressure, but North Melbourne at the moment, they're happy to test it.
1: Such a factor, isn't it, in modern footy, the ability to absorb or break a tackle versus actually making the tackle. We spoke to Justin Longmuir and the Dockers' inability to do that the other night. It's such a big part of modern footy. And Davies Juniac again.
0: How's this one from Fran off the SMS? Go the Kangas. Thanks for the call. What is Peter Bell doing these days? He's working for the WAFC, isn't he?
4: He is, the WA Footy Commission, 1 metre Peter, and just keeping himself busy.
0: Yep, that's where you'll find him these days. Thanks, Fran. As Sherry gives a handball away to Blamires, kicks inside the forward 50. Ball spills underneath the pack, and we'll have a ball up centre-half forward.
1: You happy with you calling him 1 metre, Peter?
5: Yeah.
4: Well, we've stood back-to-back, and I'm marginally taller.
5: You look up to him. I've seen you two together.
4: I don't.
0: Wardlaw from the Kangas hands it out to Luke McDonald. He kicks to full forward for North. They come from all directions. Spills off the pack. Curtis in the pocket. Dart back inboard, trying to feed it to Stevens. Just missed him. Cunningham comes and lends a hand. Collects it half-back for the Swans. Handball to Roberts. Spins out of a would-be Zerha tackle. Gives it to Cunningham, now away to Blakey, took on Stevens, back to Cunningham, finally out of defence, but only as far as Zerha, puts it back inside. Curtis spills the mark, comes out Sydney's way, and a big clearing kick from Witts. That is a get out of here kick if I've ever seen it.
4: Just a big spiral that bounces out of play. It would have been a good punt in college football or the NFL, but not here. Kangaroos ball, Combin kicks infield to Blamires. Forward of the logo, Blamires runs away with it. Kicks North back inside 50. Marking contest. Up they go. Whistle.
1: Free kick
4: North. Tristan Sherry receiving it. 25 out. Slight angle to the right. He'll go back and kick for the sticks.
5: Well, I can only assume it was for a hold with Grundy. So it didn't even look like he was in the contest, Sherry and Grundy. But this is strike early in a contest against the other ruckman.
4: 26 contested possessions last week for Tristan Sherry, a record by a ruck. and he's got the

0: finish here. Sherry Baby with the goal. Three straight 18 plays, two straight 12. North lead 12 minutes in. Luke Ball and Adam Ramanauskas are premiership pair on Saturday footy on ABC Sport.
1: Wow, I just caught a little look at the replay, Ramon. I'm going to need another look. Yeah. It didn't look too much in it. It looked like two big ruckmen just having a wrestle. Oh, goodness. Oh, that can't be it, can it?
2: That's just the show of strength.
1: Yeah.
3: What do you reckon?
1: You take the 50-51, or not even that. You get the rub of the green.
3: What do you reckon, Razor?
4: Yeah, if you're side on side and there's a bit of body work, that's one thing. But if one player assumes front position and the reason why he loses is because a guy wraps his arms around him and throws him back, that's a holding free kick and a marking contest.
2: Mm. Was he in the marking contest, Ray?
4: If that's not in the marking contest, Rammer, I'm going to go home now.
2: Okay. I'm learning.
1: There weren't arms
2: around. It's a learning environment, Ray.
1: I usually agree with Ray. I'm not sure about that one. But anyway, you take the 50-50s and get the early win.
3: Three straight to two straight. Back in the middle. Free kick going Sydney's way. Robottom to take it.
0: No silly questions, Ray.
4: I come in peace.
3: He's Robottom, middle of the ground. So Sydney in there. Home jumper with the outline of the Opera House, mostly in red with the white front. Long kick inside the forward 50 from Rowbottom. Punched away by the Ruse. McInerney trying to scoop it up. Runs out of room. He's out of play. North Melbourne there in their home jumper, which has the white base. And they've got the blue stripes and the blue shorts. 6-point lead for North Melbourne. There was no late change coming in. We usually see the Swans wear their South Melbourne jumper in these parts, but given there'll be too much white out there with white on white, so as a result, they're mostly in red.
0: McLean back in the team. Going up against Dawson. Comes down for Warner. Squeezes a snap-on goal across the face and through for a minor score.
2: A push.
0: Little push there from Amati. So the free kick will go to North in the back pocket. Charlie Combin will be the recipient. So they lead by one straight kick nearing the quarter hour mark of this opening term.
3: And that is a clanger. A kick from the out of defence or trying to bring it back into play from Charlie Combe, but he misses Zerha on the switch and the ball tumbles out of bounds. And it's the little simple things. Just switch across the goal face, come out the dock side. Instead, there's a boundary throw in and a forward 50 stoppage for the Swans. McLean and Dawson. McLean just knocks it straight back out of play. We'll have a throw in again.
1: Tom Blamires. Okay. It's got the match up on last week's 7-goal hero, Malcolm Rosas. Big job.
2: I think Costanti has the job on Nick Blakey, so he's just going everywhere with him.
3: Yeah. Had to earn his spot back in the team. Jacob Costanti, after a stint in the VFL, played every game last year. Rowbottom to Roses, handball away to Jordan, but now outside 50, kicks back into the forward pocket and picked off. And Davies Uniac jumps in front of Logan McDonald, has it for North Melbourne, last line of defence. Kangas by 6, we're 15 minutes in.
0: Davies Uniac, a bit of a flower bag. Oh, it works hands out. Dawson does well to come down with the mark on the back flank.
3: It's his second one today for LDU.
0: Retreats back to Parker, another former Swan out there. Premiership player in 2012. Moves it on to Wardlaw, who pokes it to McDonald. Ruse in the slow play game here. McDonald. Kicks up towards half forward. Looking for a marker there in Darling. Can't take the mark. Edwards claims it. And the Swans will have it on their back flank. North by 6 points.
3: Blakey receives a hand pass. Kicks down the wing. Warner leaping up. No marks. Bills to Parker. Handball to Blamires. Runs inside. Kicks to the middle of the ground. Finds McKercher. A little bit of focus on his game during the week. He's in the Kane Corns scope. Runs across the middle of the ground to Dockland, trying to burn off Rowbottom. Does so successfully. Loops a hand pass forward. Little 1-2. Back to McKercher. McKercher with the finish. He just misses.
2: Jeez.
3: Give and go with Constanti.
2: There's a lot of confusion in what Colby McKercher was doing there. But he made it work in the end.
1: Yeah. Love to see him running forward rather than side to side. Back your speed and pace in and
3: Kangas
1: ball forward.
3: Kangas by 7, 16 minutes in.
0: Blakey with the kick in. Of course, a son of a North Melbourne champion in John, and then the ball hits the deck, fed out by Rowbottom for Sydney. Wardlaw beelines the footy. Lloyd goes and wins it for the Swans, though. Gives it off towards McLean, who gives it off to Blakey, to Rowbottom, back to McLean. Those forward handballs again. Here's James Jordan kicking up to half forward. Amati in good position. Combin does well, brings it to ground. Sheldrick Rose, though, bursts inside 50. Papley, the roadrunner, kicks towards goal and offline. McDonald drops the mark, through for a minor score. North by 6 points again, 17 travelled.
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5: Just lost a bit of his finishing touch, Tom Papley.
1: Had a bad year with it.
5: Yeah, he has. Just hasn't lost, seems to have got the yips, but lost the confidence in his kicking.
3: Daniel, the exiting kick, looking for O'Sullivan over his head. Trickles out of bounds. Did it get a little fingertip on the way through? It did. Boundary throwing. I mentioned John Blakey. It's a fun way to watch the footy with your premiership teammates and your sons running around in the opposition. North Melbourne premiership team in 96. And 99 for that matter. Dawson palms it down. O'Sullivan whacks it forward a second time for North. Curtis paddles it out in front once, twice, close to the boundary line. Oh. Curtis keeps it alive. Two swans collide, Jordan and Heaney. Mills goes and wins the Sharon. Feeds it back to Jordan in front of the benches. Sydney down to half forward. Zerhar intercepts. Handball to Blamires. He goes back by hand to Comben. Retreats. Daniel lifts a handball over to Simpkin. Out of defence. Handball to LDU at centre half back.
1: Oh, under the pump. Works his way out of trouble. Feeds the handball to Finn O'Sullivan. Does the little fin spin. Then kicks back central. And Comben marks. Kicks out very wide to Stevens. Between the back flank and the wing here for North Melbourne. Tangers lead by 6 points. 18 and a half minutes in. Off to Parker, who moves it on to Colby McKercher. Now Davies Uniac again. High kick to the pocket. Darling in good position. Plucks it. 20 out. Very tight angle. 5 in from the boundary line. In the right forward pocket. Rammer's dead pocket.
2: Well, he won't be happy with that, Cal Mills.
1: Big
2: that should have been, yeah, as a fresh air spoil. No, made no body contact with Jack Darling. Darling had Malikan as his direct opponent.
1: Going with the right foot check side and bending it through. Darling with the double. And North, they lead by 2 goals as well. 4-1-25, plays 2-1-13. Nearing time on opening term. Saturday footy on ABC Sport.
5: Yeah, well, in the end, the mark made the entry look good, didn't it? But it was the way they moved the ball, Rammer. It was almost Sydney-like.
2: Yeah.
5: It was Parker, the handball over the top. LDU's having a terrific start to the game. What's he up to? 11 possessions already. The Swans have got to do something about that. But he was involved out of halfback and then continued to push forward. But it was the use of the forward handball from Parker, wasn't it? That created the space and the overlap, the energy on the ball. Again, it was a bit of an up-and-under kick inside 50, but Darling was good enough forward craft to get some space from Malikan. And he started the game well. Good start from the Kangaroos. It's a hot footy, and they're certainly up for it today.
3: Not a great review for Lewis Malikan either, is it?
2: No.
3: On the incoming footy wasn't probably where he needed to be.
2: Compete a lot harder as a defender.
3: Yeah. 12 points. Here's the lead for the Kangas. LDU tried to give it to O'Sullivan. Heaney was sweating on him straight away. Scooped up underneath all of that by Sheldrick. Umpire circles, says holding the ball. Jumped on top of it, didn't do enough to release. North footy.
5: At the moment, Jordan's got the job on Sheasel. I wonder how long that will last. LDU is off the chain,
3: isn't
5: here.
3: Isn't he? He's just chips the ball out wide there to Parker. Didn't bring the kicking boots, though. Parker cleans it up, comes back in the middle of the ground. Blamires drives it deep forward, off the pack, spills to the behind line. Simpkin trying to tow it through. Nice cover defence from Ramp. He just knocks it through for a rush behind. So 13-point lead for North. This is their best performing quarter of the year. They're 6-2 in Q1s. And for Sydney, who have been dominant, they're actually the first quarters of their worst performing terms. So 13-point lead for North. True to form early.
1: Sheldrick exits the defensive arc away to Cunningham, who gives it to the running Ramp. He kicks around the wing. McLean takes the mark, gives it off to Wicks, looks inside 50, leading up Logan McDonald, coast to coast from Sydney. As good as it gets, they work it down the city wing. And McDonald, this is Logan, will go back and kick for goal for the Swans.
2: Well, there's a contest and absorbing tackles, and there's ball movement. So, and North, they allow Sydney to continue. Bully mentioned the centre corridor, but that was down the city side wing there, where they just the ball just untouched by a North Melbourne player.
1: To end a run of 3 consecutive goals for North Melbourne as well. Logan McDonald's drop punt never looked like missing. He doubles up. 2 for him. And Sydney bring it back to 7 points. 4-2-26, plays 3-1-19. 22 minutes into the first. Luke Ball and Adam Ramanaskis.
5: Well, is it great to see a big key forward leading at the footy, chest out. But you're right, Rammer, they just got to find a way, the Kangaroos, to stop the flow of the footy, don't they? Like a Swans player going back over the mark has got to be a win for them today.
2: Yep, correct.
5: But they've always got that player running by for the handball. And, you know, I mean, good luck, Griffin Logue there. That was a completely open forward 50.
1: Logan McDonald, well, no Charlie Curnow today. Ford 50's yours.
3: Yeah.
1: Take your opportunity and what a start by him.
2: Has Griffin Lowe gone the Stephen A. Smith hairstyle? Where it just sort of creeps right back and he's got the line.
3: Let me
1: keep an eye on it, Chambo.
3: Have a closer look. Out of the middle comes Heaney. Oh. Heaney shoots a handball away to Grundy. He offloads to McInerney. Takes off Wardlaw. What a chase. Wardlaw just affected the kick and then wins the Sharon. Pumps it back into the middle of the ground for North Melbourne. Mellican intercepts for the Swans. Hand pass to Bias. Handball away to Jordan. Takes on the tackler. Gives it back to Bias. Shoots a lateral hand pass to Wicks. He kicks wide. A floater. Lloyd can't trap it. Off his knees. Handball trying to get it back to Wicks. Stolen. Simpkin spins back into the corridor. Now kicks to full forward. Not his best effort. And Cunningham able to take the intercept mark. Fullback for Sydney.
1: Boy, lets him off the hook there. Jai Simpkin. Had players, loose players everywhere.
0: Cunningham moves it on to Rampy, who's corralled there by Dersma. Has to go back to Bias, who flicks it back to Rampy. Right half back here, Sydney. Kicks around the dockside wing. Contest kick. Sherry outpoints Grundy. Good start here for Tristan Sherry. Yep.
1: Early rounds to Cherry.
0: Grundy maybe fatigued after going the full 12 rounds with Max Gorn last week. Sherry kicks up to half forward. Launching out at Dersma, doesn't come down with the footy and they pile on for a ball up. North by 7 points, Saturday footy on ABC Sport. Lots of fascination in the box with the Stephen A. Smith hairstyle.
3: Grundy palms it down. Wardlaw for North Melbourne off his left. Ugly kick, but it might work. Back to the outer corridor. Spargo collects, hooks it over the body. Just kicks the ball. Curtis hands it to Dersma. Easy goal for the Roos. And nice work from Paul Curtis. And North Melbourne edging the ladder leading Swans in this opening term. 5-2 to 3-1, 25 minutes in. It's the Kangas by 13.
2: Well, just to explain that to our listeners. So it was a real scrap inside forward 50 for the Kangaroos there. So it was really smart by Charlie Smug on a left foot on the boundary line. He centres the ball, but it goes over Dersma's head. Paul Curtis knew he was going to get tackled. And then just the quickest of quick handballs to Dersma for a goal. So that's, again, not going, oh, I'm just going to absorb this tackle and get a restart. It's no, let's get the ball. Let's try keep the ball moving. Let's keep it in motion, and you get rewarded with a goal.
1: Just starting to progress, isn't he? That's his 13th goal for the year, Zane Dersma, with him and Curtis down there. I like the fact that gone blank on the name, has gone back to free them up, but they've started to get some tricks down there, and their ability just to create something out of nothing. Yeah. Zerha, sorry, of course, has gone back behind the footy. It's really allowed Dersma to come into his own.
0: Really laid-back character, apparently, but you're exactly right, Paulie. You're just starting to see it a little bit. Free kick going the way of Sheezel, who chisels one towards Spargo, straight through his hands. Going in Zerha at ground level, manages to feed it out to Constanti. Trembath gets it out to Spargo. He pokes it to the pocket. Nobody there on the lead. Bouncing ball for Rampy. Tackled by Darling. Just gets rid of it. And Sydney come away from the back pocket. Cunningham with a kick up to the wing.
3: She did well there, Rampy, as Luke McDonald punches it back inboard. She's a little sit for him in the Roos. Handball away to O'Sullivan. Ugly kick from Zerha as he receives it and pumps it forward. Picked off by McInerney. Handball to Papley. Sydney back the other way. Kicks inside the centre square to Warner. Marks plays on immediately. Ugly grubber inside 50. Kind Sunday hop there for Roses. His kick smothered. Luke McDonald with the one for centre. Stevens wins it. Handball away to Blamires. Back to Luke McDonald at halfback.
0: Now Stevens crosses the defensive arc. Cuts around a couple of former teammates. Kicks up into the middle of the ground. Turnover. Bias ball for Sydney. Handball to Grundy. He can only flick it away to no one in particular. Stevens goes back in again. A lot of blue and white around the footy as Sherry takes it. He's taken to ground and a ball up right in the middle of Docklands. North by 13, the Lumberjack, Ray Chamberlain.
4: Might be a little bit of a silly comment with the roof closed, but first half of these games when the weather changes, gets a bit cold, it can be a bit slippery in the middle of the ground while the ground's drying out after the overnight watering.
3: Stevens kicks the centre half forward. Trembath competes, no mark, falls to Spargo, darts away, shoots goalward offline, and the ball trickles out of bounds. So we'll have a throw-in deep forward for the Roos.
1: Smart Charlie Spargo, isn't he? Such a smart footballer. Good to see him out there. Premiership player, of course, with the Demons. At time wasn't able to finish, but looking dangerous.
0: Fourth generation league footballer.
1: Dad was a Kangaroo, wasn't he?
2: Ball.
1: Ball was it?
5: Yep.
1: He was.
5: Root.
3: Yep.
0: Sherry and Grundy again. Both rucks miss it. Trying to gather it on the bounce with Sherry. Taking it is Roberts. Tackled to ground. And another forward 50 stoppage for North. They lead it by 13.
3: His grandfather and his great-grandfather both played for Footscray. Both made Bob. Bob Jr., Bob Sr.
0: Grundy away to Jordan. Clear and kick. And North again through Combin. Take the ball back forward of the wing.
3: So Roo's going laterally across the ground. Zerhard to Parker and now out to the dock side. Simpkin. That's our broadcast side of the ground. Appropriately named with the dock behind us, which is, it's the dock side of the ground. Short kick to Constanti. Who arcs inboard, high up and under to the hot spot. Punched away by Malikan. Ball hits the deck. Deep forward for the Roos. O'Sullivan collects. Back on the right side. Hawks it through for a goal. They've put six past the number one team in the early season. And this is a start that the Kangaroos fans can get around. 6-2 to 3-1. It's North Melbourne by a game high 19. We're 29 minutes into the opening term, and this is Saturday footy on ABC Sport.
2: Well, he's had nine possessions in this quarter now. Finn O'Sullivan and the goal. Davies Uniacke's up to 13. Parker up to 8. It's a really really patient build-up. So, city side of the ground, centre wing. You know, ball comes back into the middle of the ground from Zerhard to Parker. Then Parker to Simpkin. Then Simpkin to Costanti. Then the ball finally goes inside forward 50. Swans couldn't lay a glove on O'Sullivan there. Just dancing feet. Got back onto that right foot. Kicked it over the left shoulder.
1: It's a midfield smacking at the moment.
2: Yeah.
1: These Swan Stars need to get going a bit.
2: Clearance 11-6 in North's favour.
0: Here is Heaney trying to get busy and a free kick going the way of the Swans. Heaney with that free kick is run down. Caught. Could have been holding the ball. He gets up and gets his kick away. McInerney has to gather at ground level. Fires out a handball. Cunningham on the wing. Loops it over the top for Bice. Right there with him, Constanti. Who swats it away.
2: Yeah.
0: Insufficient intent. Free kick to Sydney.
2: Yeah. It is. That's fair.
1: There it is. Yeah. How good's Wardlaw's desperation?
0: Bice kicks inside 50 for Sydney. Up they go. And clean with the rod. And clean with the hands. 35 out, 45 degree angle, right half forward.
1: Yeah, North supporters not happy. That's a terrific mark, isn't it? From Hayden McLean, who gets his opportunity today as well, with Curto going out. But, yeah, I mentioned George Wardlaw. I think the Kangaroos fans were looking for holding the ball. It wasn't really a tackle, though, was it? So he was able to at least slow down Isaac Heaney. But the Kangaroos' pressure, I mean, it's been symbolic. The Kangaroos' pressure in this first quarter has been terrific. Swans probably overhandballing a little bit. They get an opportunity here through a terrific contested mark.
0: Been in good form in the VFL. Earned his place back in the side. Hayden McLean's drop punt is there. Sydney close. It's back to 13 points. 6-2-38 plays 4-1-25. More than half an hour into the first term.
2: Well, Ray, just on that tackle with Wardlaw and Heaney in the middle of the ground there, was that correctly judge play on, or should have that been holding the ball?
6: So he definitely had a prior opportunity, and so the question is, did that tackle stick? And for mine, it's either play on or actually a free kick to Sydney. I thought it slid down, legged him and brought him to ground.
2: Okay.
6: What I will say about George Wardlaw, though, things in the gratitude journal this morning, boys, a second coffee, closed roof, and the return of George Wardlaw. God, I love the way he plays.
2: He's gratitude journal.
3: He's getting a real reputation, isn't he? Is some of his best highlights are when he hasn't got the footy. Andy Brayshaw was a bit that way for a long period of time. His defensive acts.
0: I thought Ray was talking about Wardlaw's gratitude journal, but he was talking about his own. No.
3: Which we love. That's what we're here for. It's a free kick here going Sydney's way. No, the umpire pointed the wrong way. Yeah. So it's
2: reading a couple of pages of that gratitude journal.
3: Warner is going to receive a free kick for something as he kicks inside the forward 50. Blakey broke it up on the way through, gathers, hands it to Amati. Amati goals. And what happened to that 19-point lead for the Kangas? It's down to 7 on the stroke of quarter time, and that's what this Sydney team can do to you. In the blink of an eye, they kick 2 goals, and there's just a kick and a bit in it. 6-2 to 5-1, 32 minutes gone in the opening term, North by 7.
2: Well, yeah, the players were confused in the middle of the ground with the free kick to Warner.
3: As was I.
2: Yeah.
3: Yeah, I had no idea what that was for.
2: Yes. Well, it doesn't matter. Yeah. It doesn't matter. Soon as the North Melbourne players know it is a Sydney free kick, they must be transitioning back inside forward 50. So that kick could have hit. I think it was McInerney who the pass may have went to inside forward 50. But North Melbourne would just... They were stationary at centre-half back rather than deeper inside Sydney's forward 50.
1: See, Blakey again involved with the goal assist. He's having a quarter.
0: Been a game of runs. Sydney with the last two goals of the game. All of a sudden, Heaney out of the middle. Kicks the half forward. Good defensive mark, Luke McDonald. And quarter time. Saturday shootout, perhaps, beneath the lid at Docklands. 6-2-38, North lead Sydney, 5-1-31. The goal kickers, two to Darling, then singles O'Sullivan, Dersma, Sherry and Zerha. While for Sydney, two going the way of Logan McDonald, then it's singles to Amati, Heaney and Hayden McLean.
3: Ben did say to me in the car on the way here, he said, I'm going to ask Rama today if he's happy the roof shut. So he's fighting words.
2: What are you talking about? I want to make this very, very clear to you for one last time, Ben. One last time. If it is raining or likely to rain outside, close the roof. If it is not likely to rain and it's a clear day outside, keep the roof open.
0: I'm actually with you. I just wanted to be antagonistic to wind you up.
3: I think that was part of it. I'm a close it. I like the change that they've made, at least for balmy evenings.
2: Yeah.
3: But we don't need the shadows on the ground. It's bad on. Doesn't translate well.
2: So there's no shadows on the MCG?
3: There is.
0: Not as many.
3: But it's not as many, and that's problematic too at the times it happens. So, no, don't like it.
0: Corbin's a TV guy now as well.
3: Oh,
0: so
3: exactly.
0: He's graduated through radio. Yeah. So
3: please.
0: Appreciates it's a pictures game.
3: Two for Darling, one each for O'Sullivan, Dersma, Sherry and Zerha. Meanwhile, for the Sydney Swans, two for Logan McDonald, one for McLean, Heaney and Amati. Off the SMS, I think I've started something here. This feels like this is right in the wheelhouse of a lot of our listeners. Margaret. Spot on. The relentless, excessive noise stops me from going to any games at Marvel. I can't hear the radio with the noise-cancelling headphones. Bloody awful. It's wrecking football. Bruce in Belgrave says, I can't stand the yobbo yelling into the microphone after the goals and the flashing lights. The growing circus treatment really detracts from the atmosphere of a game. I've even come to dislike Country Road and Sweet Caroline. Jeez. It makes me think of the old stocking ad that went up, uh-oh, Razzmatazz.

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2: We need to bring it back. It's partly my fault. I think we can do without the guy yelling in the microphone. I disagree with you, Ben. I like the songs after the goals. It adds
3: I don't mind that either.
2: Yep. The guy's screaming relentlessly into the microphone as it bellows around the arena. I think we can live without that one. All right, Saturday footy on ABC Sport. 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It's North by 7 points. 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
2: Ball hits the deck, Grundy hands it out to Warner, hand pass away to Heaney, loads up from 55, Heaney goals! The superstar on the run with the home run drop punt.
6: Wardlaw gets it out to Spargo, cuts back into the mark, gets a handball away to Davies Uniacke, north inside 50, McKercher twisting, turning. Back to Davies Uniacke. Now Zerha likes a look from 50. Whacks it through.
2: Wardlaw for North Melbourne off his left. Ugly kick, but it might work. Back to the outer corridor. Spargo collects, hooks it over the body. Just kicks the ball forward. Curtis hands it to Dersma. Easy goal for the Roos. Constanti arcs inboard, high up and under to the hot spot. Punched away by Malikan. Ball hits the deck. Deep forward for the Roos. O'Sullivan collects. Back on the right side. Hooks it through for a goal. They've put six past the number one team in the early season. Warner is going to receive a free kick for something as he kicks inside the forward 50. Blakey broke it up on the way through. Gathers, hands it to Amati. Amati goals. And what happened to that 19-point lead for the Kangas?
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2: Back-to-back goals are in the half-hour mark onwards in that quarter, so as late as you can get for the Sydney Swans, and the Kangaroos' 19-point lead cut to 7 at quarter time. Adam Ramanaskis, Luke Ball with their take on ABC Sport.
3: Well, terrific quarter, Rama. Exciting footy, wasn't it? 6-5. Really, but for those last two red-time goals, it was absolutely the Kangaroos' quarter, and they'd have to be pretty pleased. A lot went right. I think they dominate around the ball. Their midfield, we spoke about, with Luke Davies, Uniacke and Finn O'Sullivan in particular, winning a lot of the footy around clearance. And they were able to set up behind their inside 50s a lot and, resulted in 19 inside 50s to 12. And they looked dangerous when they went forward. Probably left a few out there in the end with, Spargo and Madarling getting on the end of a few and kicking two. But, yeah, Cherry, as we said, taking the early points against Grundy. And in the end, it was really just those last two goals that will disappoint Alistair Clarkson. Out of the centre, really, from the Swans that have kept them in touch. But, things are, I think the matchups are going pretty well. Blakey's the one who looks really dangerous off half-back. It's just such a tough matchup because he really has the licence just to go, doesn't he? And ultimately, when the Swans look their most dangerous, we called it a few times throughout the quarter, the corridor was open. They were able to just to slingshot the footy from half-back through the corridor and resulted in a shot of goal and to Logan McDonald a couple of times. So that's the challenge for the Kangaroos. Can they stop the flow of ball movement? Can they, as we said, I think almost a KPI is how many times can we force the Swans to go back over the mark and kick down the line rather than, keeping the ball moving and that forward handball to release those halfbacks. McInerney looked dangerous at times as well, but really impressed with the Kangaroos' pressure in that first quarter. And in the end, a fair bit, the Swans were probably overhandballing, trying to create something and inviting that pressure, and the Kangaroos were up for it.
1: I think if you look at it, North Melbourne plus 8 contested possession, so Alistair Clarkson goes big tick there. We're absorbing their pressure, but also moving the ball forward with their. But I think it's the inside 50s that Alistair Clarkson will be most happy with, 19 to 12 there. So North ball movement is certainly there. It's just now, as Bawley mentioned, a matter of stopping Sydney's ball movement more regularly in this second quarter.
2: North Melbourne by 7 points as we start the second term. Wardlaw the first possession, handball away to Davies Uniacke. Long inside 50, Trent Barth trying to climb the pack, not to be. Ball hits the deck, scooped up in all of that by Rampy. Got a hand pass out looking for Wicks. He's bowled over. McKercher wins at half forward. Retreats out of the attacking arc, gives it to Simpkin. Handball to O'Sullivan. He's caught immediately by Roses. Took too long. Just spun around 360 degrees, and the umpire that's holding the ball. Free kick for Melly Roses on the back flank.

0: for Sydney.
1: Where's that kick?
2: Kicks into the middle of the ground neatly for McInerney. McInerney wants to go back out wide. His kick finds Lloyd on his chest. On the logo, comes infield for Rampy. Sydney in a little bit of a slow play here, Borley. So what you're after, Rampy drives it deep up the middle, getting back off the hands of Zerha. Loose ball inside 50 for Sydney. Roses goes in, spins into trouble. Comben tackles him to ground.

0: Malcolm from Highbury off the SMS. Dylan Stevens and Robert standing each other. School teammates at St. Peter's College. Thanks, Malcolm. Appreciate that. A little bit of background there as Daniel kicks to full forward. Intercepted, though. Malikan at fullback takes the mark for the Swans.
1: I love in South Australia how they say standing. They always say, like, I stood Adam Ramanauskas in the prelim of 1996 or whatever. Like, it's always, you know, standing each other.
0: Short to Lloyd, short to Mills, and he just chips it to centre.

0: So Cobden makes no attempt to contest the football, and he doesn't just stand. He wraps an arm around McLean and drags his left arm down. I can absolutely understand why that's been paid.
1: Not subtle enough. Yeah, he takes his eyes off the ball. Oh, yep. Don't give the umpire an opportunity.
2: Throw in. Inside attacking 50 here for Sydney. Grundy brings it down. Papley bursting through. Does a 720 in the tackle. Umpire lets them play. And Logue can clear for North. Wax it beyond their defensive arc to the wing.
3: Bounces its way through to Blakey. His hand pass trying to get it back inboard. Intercepted by Wicks. His hand pass for Sydney out towards Lloyd at high half forward. Kicks back inside 50. Another marking contest. Ball hits the deck. Logue's hand pass trying to feed Zerha runs out of room. Out of bounds, forward pocket for the Swans. It's not a bad crowd, by the way. This sort of, maybe we have low expectations on a North Melbourne home game. Making plenty of noise, at least.
4: Well, they're playing good football at the moment. So why wouldn't you want to come and watch on a Saturday afternoon?
1: Are we okay with the crowd making noise, or want them to stop?
2: It's more gentle on the ears than through the stereo system. Screaming out, make some noise! Finno Sullivan with the clearing kick. No, Court holding the ball. Heaney's tackled him. He did the 720 similarly to Papley before.
4: That's holding the ball. Yeah, plenty of prior opportunity there.
1: That's twice for Finn, so hadn't learned from his last one. It's a challenge, isn't it? We'll speak to Ray maybe at halftime, but the whole holding the ball thing with players these days, you know, being encouraged to stand up in the tackle, break the tackle, and we see them do it so well. It is a challenge. There's so many instances like that where, you know, it's half a turn. Yeah, well, the Kangaroo supporters don't think so, but I agree, Rammer, that's holding the ball. That's two full circles, hands free, got to get rid of it.
2: Isaac Heaney, a rolled gold star of the competition, and he finishes with the drop punt to swing the lead in the game. He's got two. Third lead change of the afternoon. Sydney by 5 points, 7-1-43, plays 6-2-38, eight into the second. Luke Ball and Adam Ramanaskis.
4: Well, it's really about doing the basics well. So Heaney, as Benny mentioned, is an absolute star of the competition at the moment, but he still wants to apply that pressure. So the basic there is lay a tackle, hold on to the tackle. So that's a big tick for Sydney. The basic there for Finn O'Sullivan is, well, you just got to get, you got to release the ball. You're inside your defensive 50. And you're giving away a free kick directly in front, 30 metres out from goal. So it's got to learn.
3: Ray Chamberlain.
0: Yeah, you watch the replay and Luke Parker gave similar feedback. You know, he was there for the handball receive and he didn't want to take it on. He wanted to try to break the tackle. He got a reasonable time to get rid of it, and that was unreasonable.
3: Last four goals in the game for Sydney after trailing by 19. They now lead by five. Grundy, handball out to the wing. Stevens got it locked up straight away.
1: Brody Grundy just starting to get on top. It's a great battle.
3: Free kick count 7-6 in favour of the Swans.
4: It was interesting, Corb, Ben's comment about being old and grumpy, doesn't like the music anymore. It's amazing what 6 months of fatherhood
3: does. Amazing. It's amazing. It's aged in dog years in that time. Sherry palms it down and Stevens is tackled. We'll have a ball up on the wing.
2: Keep it down. The baby's trying to sleep.
3: Grundy knocks it away to the wing. Roberts, hurried kick forward, bounces in front of Cootie, who then tries to jump on top of it. Clever. Paddles it out to Sheldrick. Hand pass meant for Blakey. Tried the volleyball spike straight up in the air. Zerha couldn't quite trap it. And then inadvertently sock it out by Blamires. That's all okay. Boundary throwing 30 metres out from the Swans goal.
1: Just got to hold up here, the Kangas. Having a good patch, the Swans. Got all the momentum. Field position. Repeat inside 50. Just got to hang in there.
2: Middle patch of the first quarter. North kicked 5 of 6 goals in that period. Sydney have kicked the next four. Oh. Grundy down for Papley. Beautifully. Oh. And Papley finishes. And he zips off to celebrate. That is silver service from Grundy to Papley. Sydney by 11 points. Showing us why they might be the best team in the comp. 8-1-49. Plays 6-2-38. 10 into the second.
1: Well, he was off to the races, Tom. And then he just thought, actually, I better stop and double back because that was silver service.
2: I better thank the ruck.
1: Better go and thank the ruckman for putting it on a platter for me. Yeah, we've seen that, haven't we, over the last couple of years in particular. Brody Grundy back to his absolute best. And we gave the early points, we gave the early rounds to Tristan Cherry. But Brody Grundy's taken it personally since quarter time. He's having a big

0: Big second quarter, and all of a sudden it's back over to the Kangaroos mids to lock down and try and arrest this momentum.
1: Is there a better feeling as a midfielder when that happens?
0: It's a lovely feeling.
1: Just roving to a genuine hit out as Dawson wins one here, but straight down towards Papley of the Swans. Handball away to McInerney. Out the front door they go, the Swans. Samardi the target, left it behind. Luke McDonald gives it to Parker under pressure. Clearing kick to halfback. Wardlaw went flying through the contest. Not to be. McInerney, hand pass along the ground. Oh, two roos try and steal it from each other. Constanti and Wardlaw, they cough it up. McInerney clever, paddles it away to Jordan. Kicks to full forward.
0: Well done.
1: And a juggled mark in the defensive goal square by Comben. He's in the battle there with Amati. Goes short to Parker. Had to get it on the hop. Handball to Sheasel. Back to Parker.
0: Parker goes with their check side that works out to Bulzerha. Right back flank here for North. Last five goals of the game going the way of the Swans.
2: Yeah, and these are the moments where you actually find out if North Melbourne are developing into a good team. So Sydney, yep, no doubt a very good team at the moment. But North have got to stop this momentum here.
0: Kick up to the wing, off the hands of the pack. Dawson tries to swat it on. Grundy ends up with it. Trembar strips him in the tackle. Throw it in. No, holding the ball.
2: And I say that because in the past, North had just rolled over and allowed teams just to steamroll them in these positions. So now we're talking 11 points of margin.
1: Yeah.
2: They've got to go and find the next goal.
0: Trembar's kick, good for Wardlaw. Forward handball to Stevens. Half-forward flank. Cuts back infield. Gets the kick away into the pocket. Launching at it. Larky, he marks. Trailing him in was Edwards and Nick Larky, 15 out, but a very acute angle. Five in from the boundary
2: line. A little bit
0: line.
2: Harder than that, Hayden McLean.
0: Well, I think, yeah, young Edwards thought that that's what he was going to do. And he just read the drop of the ball better. Nick Larky, who hasn't had an impact yet, this will be his first kick. Had a couple of handballs, but you're right, Hayden McLean. Let's have another look. You have opportunity just to go back and commit the body. Young Edwards there, really let Larky run past him, take a chest mark. They need a captain's goal, and Larky hits the woodwork. A left-hand post. Sydney by 10 points, 6-3-39. The Kangas, Sydney 8-1-49. Probably read that in the wrong order, but 13 minutes played, second term.
1: And 10 points is that deficit for North. Swans on top, Blakey the give and go. Runs past, receives it back from Edwards. Sweeping Polyfarmer, hand pass up to Edwards. Tackled, lost it. Davies Uniac, turnover by hand. Back to Blakey. His hand pass broken up. Got to Jordan eventually. Handball away to McInerney down the wing. Now to half forward for Cunningham. Swans on the overlap. Sweeps a hand pass to McLean. Oh, kicks inside 50. Papley drops one he should have taken. Now lost the footy completely. Wardlaw away to Zerha. Kicks to half back. Wants Parker. Got him.
0: Let off the hook there, North. Parker kicks into the corridor, looking for Curtis. Doesn't mark Sheasel. Cleans it up anyway. Handball to Davies Uniac. Over the top for Trembar. Gathers on the hop. Kicks laterally. Good kick for Darling. Strong enough in the hands to mark.
2: Well done.
0: And Darling will kick from 48 metres out, as good as directly in front.
2: You take it all the way back to the Papley drop mark. So that's where you've got to be concentrating as an opposing player. So Wardlaw was the one that was concentrating. So he got to the drop of the ball when Papley spilled that mark and then was able to go back inside. Oh, look, it was a risky kick going in boards for North Melbourne. But that's a risk you've got to take against the better teams in the competition.
0: Back in his old number 27 after 1 year at North in 28. Darling's drop punt is hooked left. 9 points, Sydney's lead, back to single figures. Quarter hour mark, second term, Saturday footy on ABC Sport.
1: How many people do you reckon pick that up? Just a subtle change of locker, just...
0: One down?
1: Yeah, 28, back to 27. And there's Mills, long kick out towards the wing, Warner the target, ball hits the deck, knocked away by O'Sullivan, got it away to his teammate there in Spargo, on the run. Simpkin receives it, kicks to full forward, and in the end, it's helped through by Mills. He's almost in two minds there. Either he was going to rush it through or try and take possession, and in the end, lucky not to get pinged for a, what we would say in the basketball game, it's a bit of a carry. Trying to knock it through, or throw. 8 points, the lead for the Swans. 15 gone, second term, Saturday footy on ABC Sport.
0: Contest kick on the kick-in. Heaney roving the pack. Handball back for Roberts. Handball to Heaney. Handball to Sheldrick. Swans with it close to the boundary line. Sheldrick's kick. A ball to be won. Parker goes and wins it. And then he loses the control of the footy and Logue comes up. Gathers it for North.
1: Back to Parker, kicks infield, just gets to Colby McKercher. The umpire went down. He's okay, umpire Jones, and back on his feet. North move it to half forward and Trembath.
3: He's got a lead here from Larky. It's usually a good option. Tries to kick it to him. Got to him on the bounce. Hand pass goes back here to Blamires. Centering kick. Spargo the target. Broken up. Good spoil. Rowbottom. Hand pass away towards Sheldrick. Sweeping hand pass middle of the ground. Turnover. Dawson gives it to McKercher. Oh. Handball away to Parker. Fumbles. Kicks to centre half forward. Again, sort of Daniel Wells-esque through the air. Goes Wardlaw. Don't know what he was trying to do there. The ball hits the deck and a pack forms behind him.
1: There might be something in Ray's analysis about the dewy surface on the cold nights after the watering. Everyone's fumbling it. What's going on?
4: Thanks, Ben. I only umpired here 150 games, so I appreciate your validity.
1: Well, Rama was shaking his head when I just ran that theory, Ray, so at least I'm supporting you.
3: Free kick out of all of that and going Dill Stevens' way. It was taken high. Lead is 8 points. Sydney have kicked the last five in the game. 17 minutes into the second. Stevens' kick to the big man in the pocket. No mark. Spills down Sydney's way. Lloyd darts away with it. Has a bounce. Dishes it off by hand to Wicks, who kicks out of defence for Sydney.
1: Pressured as he kicks. So a turnover. Caleb Daniel, forward of halfway for North. Looks inside 50. Overshoots Dawson out the back. Spargo snaps and goes. And the Kangas find a path back into this game. It's back to 2 points. 8-1-49 Sydney. North 7-5-47. 17 and a half into the second. Luke Ball and Adam Ramanaskis.
0: Well, it's a good finish. He's been threatening Charlie Spargo. Had some opportunities in that first quarter we spoke about that he didn't take. But good little 5-minute patch from the Kangas, remember. They've been able to set up better, you know, through the middle of the ground. That's right. They haven't been able to. The Swans haven't been able to run the ball out of their back 50. And that time it was Caleb Daniel just holding his position. Three or four repeat inside 50s, and it's amazing. You keep putting the defence under pressure, and the opportunity comes. They get a contest, and yeah, he's just a smart player, isn't he, Charlie Spargo? In the right spot at the right time, and a nice finish. So we asked the question, didn't we? The Swans had all the momentum. It's been a good little 5-minute patch here for the Kangaroos.
3: Back to 2 points. Sydney's lead. Rucks go at it, spills down in front of Warner. He left it behind. Fresh air shot two from Dawson. Heaney clean, gives it away to Wicks off the back edge of the centre square. Kicks down the wing for Sydney. Intercepted by Luke McDonald. His hand pass taken by Warner. Kick smothered. Wardlaw got it out towards O'Sullivan. Slick hands to Blamires. Back to O'Sullivan. Now to Sheasel. Kicks north into the middle of the ground. Constanti got it. Dishes it off towards McKercher. Looks inside 50. Lands in the lap of Darling. He was third in line and he takes the mark. And there was some disagreement here between the two officials as to whether that was touched or not.
2: Well, Ryland Weiss is claiming it was touched.
3: Well, one called a mark, one called touched. And in the end, the umpire that paid the mark, Lee Fisher, overrules. Darling takes his kick and knocks it through. Darling's got three and the Kangas are back in front. And the North fans were filthy at the umpiring earlier. I don't hear them thanking Lee Fisher on that occasion, but the call went their way. 8-5 to 8-1, a four-point lead for North Melbourne. 17 gone in the second term. Ray Chamberlain on the boundary. Who decides whose call it is in that kind of scenario?
4: Yeah, so the controlling umpire was Lee Fisher at that time, and so he's made an adjudication. If you do see the ball clearly touched, you do have the ability to come in and say, no, no, we've got to ball that one up. It's clearly gone through the hands. I don't think there's any schnicko out there. What I will give you, in terms of a little bit of dispute on and off the field, just keep a little bit of an eye on our man Paul Curtis and the Lizard. They're just getting to know one another quite nicely.
3: Lead change number four, by the way.
2: Mm.
1: North by 4 points. We're just getting an arc review here.
3: Surely we're not...
1: We're not reviewing the touch, are we?
0: No, it's the shot for goal.
1: Surely. Thank goodness.
0: Might have clipped the post.
1: You can't be sure these days, Ray. I can hear Ray talking to me. I did a game here a few weeks ago where we went 90 seconds back, Ray, to change a decision. So
4: we're aligned on that one, Benny. Yeah. We're aligned on that.
1: It has just nicked the post. And there is Nico, Ray. Not on the finger touches, but on the goal post. So scratch that one out. Still three lead changes in the game and still Sydney lead by a point. Saturday footy on ABC Sport.
3: Here's Bice. Takes the kick out. Short and wide to Rampy. So Sydney by one. After all that,
1: Hand pass away back to Bice. Oh, flirting with the boundary line. Cootie touched it on the way through. And off hands, we'll get a boundary throw in. The Roos ain't happy with that. No late change coming in. Standalone Saturday afternoon footy. We got one game in the twilight, two games coming up tonight. Four games on your Saturday slate right here on ABC Sport.
0: Just looking down at Chad Warner, only had the four possessions. No real impact. He needs to get going for the Swans.
5: Grundy double palms it down. Dawson there for North at ground level. Spills out to Stevens. O'Sullivan cleverly taps it on. Running on. The shot on goal coming from Constanti against the old mob. It's touched on the line. Getting back, Melican. I'm going to just palm it through. Scores level. 22 minutes into the second term.
1: Melican is long to the wing. Grundy the target. Offhand spills down to Davies Uniacke. He knocks it away to Daniel. Handball to Stevens. Handball goes back to McKercher and he flares it wide to Parker in front of the interchange gates. Almost breaks the ankles of Warner. Gets around him. Great service. Constanti marks. Draws the man on the mark. Gives it to Stevens. That's a howler. Shanks it off the boot. Puts it out on the full. So scores are level. 7-7 to 8-1. The Roos with 14 scoring shots to 9. Time on in the second term. Saturday footy on ABC Sport.
5: Edwards with the kick. Thumping kick two. Up to a contest. Warner in front at the back of Marty. Reaches over Zerha to mark. Plays on. Caught by Zerha. Affects the kick and it ends up with North. Sherry close to the boundary line. Off to Sheasel. To Colby McKercher who kicks back towards Comben. Has to pick it up on the logo. Off to Daniel by hand. They are retreating here north. Yeah. Off to Zerha. The Swans pressure wins. They take back the footy. Heaney's handball. That's chopped off. Comben goes in low. Wins the footy again. North back with it at centre half back and they retreat again.
1: Luke McDonald goes all the way back to Griffin.
2: They're asking for trouble here, North Melbourne.
1: Griffin Alo goes short to Daniel. Hand pass away to McKercher. He's got it on the back flank. And he's going to switch across the half back line back to Logue.
2: Well, they've had three or four opportunities to take the ball forward. They've chose to go backwards. And now they've retreated all the way back to Sydney's 50.
1: Daniel Blamires against the boundary line using the full perimeter at Dockland City wing. Short kick finds Sheasel. 49-49, 23 minutes gone in the second term. Sheasel turns. Contest kicked to half forward. Darling's got a few to beat. Edwards over the top. Punches it away. Still stays alive. Heaney for Sydney. Handball away towards Cunningham. Handball to Edwards. Defensive side of the wing. Pumps the kick up over halfway. Looking to try and find McLean and Logan to tangle. Ball hits the deck. Warner with the pace. Paddles it out in front. Warner needs it to sit. Collects. Fends off McKercher. Goes back to McLean. Handball on the ground looking for Warner. Fumbles. Runs into the Sheasel tackle. Caught. Umpire says, I'll have it. Ball up half forward for Sydney.
0: It's not really working for him, is it, today, Chad?
1: No.
0: He's
2: you're fumbling.
0: Yeah, he is. Yeah, just quite his day so far.
5: Sherry lays it down, follows up again by bullocking into Sheldrick.
1: Just had the six.
2: Yeah.
5: Another ball up. Scores level, Saturday footy on ABC Sport. Up it goes again. Both rucks tackle each other to the ground. No free kick. Sheldrick picks it up. Handball out. Simpkin close to the boundary line. He gathers for North. Off to Luke McDonald. Exiting kick up to the wing. Contest forms. Dersma launching at it. Juggles it. Marks it. Paid the mark as well. And the North fans love it. They want 50. Boss just cribbing over the mark. But no 50 paid. Dersma kicks around the city wing. Up to a contest again. Darling with the hand on it. Ball hits the deck. Edwards tackled by Darling. Held without it. Sydney free kick. Back flank. Scores level.
1: I feel like Dersma's headband's getting thicker each week. Every time you see it, there's more and more white on that headband. So Rampy takes the free for the Swans. And he goes long straight down the pipe. Heaney running back with it. Can't trap it. Logue put a hand on it. Pack forms behind him. Ump says keep going for now. Logan McDonald picks it up. And throw a blanket over around 15 of them. Still they rumble. Sheasel just toe pokes it into the middle of the ground. Opens up for North. Spargo. Oh, hand pass away to Constanti. Rode the bump from Rampy. Rampy gives it back by hand to Cunningham. Left it behind. There's Dersma. He got it for North at half forward. Hand pass to McKercher. McKercher on his left side. Kicks to Larky. Spills it. The sprawling mark couldn't trap it. It's getting free. He was taken high in all of that. He's holding the back of his head on his haunches.
2: Gee. Oh, he's very unlucky there, Edwards. Like, Larky just simply dropped the mark. I don't think that one's a free kick.
1: Ray Chamberlain.

0: Information Redmonds to kick goals, but the Bombers level things up here at one straight six. 7 minutes played in the opening term. Saturday 40 on ABC Sport.
1: Oh, I'll stop. It was an outside handball to Redmond, who was on a harder angle that was just going to hit it in. But I mean, obviously it was a play to give it to the good ball user that's going to kick the goal. So I'll take it all back.
2: Yeah, it's interesting though, when like Essendon, they're going to have to be a little bit more patient when they are go forward and not try and blaze away, because the Giants are doing really well. Like Laverde and Buckley are playing the back shoulder and dropping back, getting extra numbers behind the ball.
3: Nice goal from Mason Redmond, just his third game of the season. And Dyson Sharp running everywhere with Clayton Oliver. He's on All-Australian pace at the moment in terms of his season. Oliver's won the ball in the middle of the ground, so a nice education for the youngster. Gives it to Green, and that's a sharp kick. Coming out to meet it strongly is Jake Stringer. Against his former club, he would have been relishing this. Reading between the lines when he joined GWS, there's a bit of bad blood with Essendon.
0: Spent 7 years there, which feels like more than I remember. Jake Stringer.
3: Yeah, was a premiership player with the Dogs, but didn't feel like he left on the best of terms. So,
2: for the Dogs or both?
3: Maybe both, but certainly when he left Essendon for GWS. Here's Stringer, 52 out straight in front. Poor kick. They might miss everything, it does. Don't see that very often from the package. That's a bad hook. One straight, six apiece. 8 minutes gone in the first.
1: Oh, it was too easy, a set shot. He likes a bit more difficult that, than that, doesn't he, Garvey?
0: Get to your texts as we go. 0437 774 774. Earlier at Docklands, the Sydney Swans beat North Melbourne by 8 points. Mentioned still to come. Gold Coast v St Kilda in Darwin. And Geelong and Collingwood at the MCG. As this kick goes out of bounds on the full. So this will be an awful error down there from Zach Johnson. So
1: smothered.
0: It was smothered. So it goes out of bounds here for a throw-in. Phil Pryor on the boundary.
4: It's Josh Kelly, none other than the injured giant, that's delivering the messages from upstairs in the coach's box down to the players. And Toby McMullen, I reckon there's a role for him when he gets out there, because there's been plenty of talk to him.
0: Durham can blaze away off halfback here for the Bombers. Goes long down the corridor. Little bounce and skid wide there of Iden. Gets some pressure down there from Nate Caddy. Shrugs the tackle and now flare it wide from halfback as it's marked by Laverde. It's a hand pass off Himmelberg. Goes boundary side now for Cornelio. On that member's wing, he'll retreat all the way back towards the D50 for Buckley. And now a little straighter here for Lockie Ash, and he shows some dash off half-back.
3: And sends it out wide for Fonte. Overcooked it, though, so he missed the mark, and Cox came out to meet it for the Bombers. Moved it forward to Jaden Nguyen.

0: you're no chance. And when you play against good teams, they just slice you to pieces. So I just, yeah, it just seems that they just got no real defence mindset at all.
1: Well, Parrish, Merritt and Durham now in the middle for the Bombers after Roby and Sharp were there for the opening 5 minutes or so. Here's Nick Bryan in the ruck, opposed to Riccardi. Giants win it again. Green with a handball to Callahan. Shares it with Oliver. The don't argue from Toby Green. The crowd like that. And bounds away. He's turned it over, though, by foot, looking for Canelio. Well done by Nick Cox. Back in the team after struggling with concussion issues, the former first-round draft pick. Took the mark and gave it to Merritt. Short to Langford. Bombers a couple of kicks from goal. Giants up by 6 points. 13 minutes in the first. So Langford guides it inside 50. It evades everyone in the contest. Sweeping back there is Thomas for GWS. Give it to Whitfield. And he chips it back across his own defensive goal line and finds Iden.
2: And now Huggy Thomas under pressure. Run down from behind. Great forward pressure it was by Dersma, who wraps him up and wins the free kick for the Bombers.
3: Well, their own worst enemy at the moment, the Giants, they're probably the ones that give him Essendon the opportunity, shots on goal with poor kick turnovers. At that time, Harvey Thomas just thought he had too much time and space and got run down. So, I mean, great work. That's what you got to do as the Bombers. If you're there, you got to chase down, put pressure on. But, you know, Harvey probably just needed to clear the ball out of that 250.
0: Well, it just shows when you put pressure on and a bit of defensive effort, you're in the game and you can turn the ball over. But if you're not going to put any defensive pressure on, it makes it really, really hard.
2: Xavier Dersma crosses the 50. Lines up here for Essendon's second. Set shot looked pretty good. Bombers fans salute that one. Scores back level, two straight, 12 apiece. 14 gone in the opening term. Saturday footy on ABC Sport. His Brisbane oppo analysis was bad decision making. That was pretty good, wasn't it? That tackle from Xavier Dersma.
0: Well, you don't really have to make a decision on
2: in
0: that.
2: Defense.
0: Like, in defence. In defence. Oh, there's seat, I tackle, and then I just got to kick it between the big sticks. So
2: it's not a good decision.
0: It's a decision where the...
2: Went the drop punt, too. Good decision. It wasn't around the corner.
0: Well done. Good decision there. Well done, well done. But that's what I think is forward pressure. Turn the ball over as close to your own goal as possible. Not try and generate all your attack out of your back half. That makes it a lot easier, and it puts less work rate you need to do because you're putting the work in early rather than later.
1: The Dersma strikes for Essendon, two straight 12 apiece, early stages of the first. Sharp wins the clearance, gets it to Parrish. Tumbling ball inside 50 again for Essendon. Himmelberg came out to meet it, didn't connect properly. And they win it back at centre-half forward through Sharp once more, gets it back to Parrish, just throws it on the boot. That's what Bombers fans bemoan when it comes to Darcy Parrish. Not clinical enough with his possessions, and he's turned it over to his former teammate in Laverde. He sends it up to the wing, over the head of Cadman. Gothard's there. Gave it back to Canelio, who evades Langford. Handball back to Leake, and he can chip it.

0: It's trying to tow it forward down there. Caddy for the Bombers. And it's locked up at right half forward for Essendon. So we'll ball up.
1: They've done it again.
2: This is horrible.
1: The Giants, they've done it again. Well,
2: it's not fighting pressure. It's not how many possessions we can get is going to win the game. Like, that's just absolute terrible attacking ball movement.
0: Two straight 12 apiece. Coughed up there by Oliver. Tunnel ball there gathered by Finn Callahan. Handball goes nowhere, only as far as Dyson Sharp. Up against that boundary line, the Bombers go back inside attacking 50, and umpire spotted a free kick for a hold, and it will go the Giants' way, in fact. So you can hear the chagrin there of the Bombers fans behind the goals at the scoreboard end. Whitfield gets the hand pass from the free kick receiver in Laverde, and then wastes the kick out of bounds on the full. What is now left half forward for Essendon. Two straight, 12 apiece, 17 gone in the opening term.
3: They're falling into the same trap. At home, that happens so often, GWS. Teams apply the pressure and they can't exit defensive 50. Pryor sends it deep into attack for Essendon, who have started ever so well. Leaks handball, put a teammate in Himmelberg under pressure. And then the Bombers lock up Riccardi and lock it again inside attacking 50 for a ball up.
2: It's the unforced errors. They're not really getting pressure. There's poor skill at the moment.
1: It's just a reluctancy to kick the ball into the front half.
3: Two straight, 12 apiece, sorry, Jason Saddington. And that's a free kick to the Bombers. 30 out, straight in front against Toby Green. And it'll go the way of Dersma. He can kick it his second in the space of a couple of minutes.
1: That's just what I find interesting at the moment, the Giants. They are, with their ball movement, they're just trying to handball too much and go sideways through the back half. Rather than getting the ball forward, what they've found that's worked for them through this quarter is when they do actually get that ball, kick it forward into the front half. I'm not sure why they're reluctant to do that on occasion. If you're Cadman and Stringer ahead of the ball, you're saying, just kick it, boys.
2: Oh, it'd be so frustrating if you're a forward and everyone, they're going handball happy.
3: Xavier Dersma for his second goal of this first term to put the Bombers in front. He has got it. He is on form early on, Xavier Dersma. Couple of big defensive efforts inside attacking 50. The rundown tackle on Thomas and then wins the hard ball and draws the free kick from Toby Green. Converts on both occasions. Essendon 3 straight 18, GWS 2 straight 12, 18 gone in the first.
1: This is great.

0: There from Brian on Briggs. Giants free kick advantage paid to the umpire. They go forward to half forward and it bounced out of play here, just shy of the 50 metre arc. So last disposal means it's Essendon's ball with Blackiston at left half back for the Bombers. 6 points their lead.
1: Told to play on and got around the Cadman tackle far too easily. Sends it up to, and then he's gathered by Zach Reid. Has Farrow in support. Another one of those first round draft picks from last year in the side for Essendon. That's the free kick. It'll go the way of May. It's against McMullen. The holding without it. So Essendon dominant in this first quarter. 12 inside 50s to 5 and up by a goal. And they switch it now. Does May to Dyson Sharp, who can take the space and go into attack again for Essendon. Brian wins front position. Doesn't take the mark. Iden mops up, gives it to Thomas, but again, they're under pressure, exiting defensive 50.
0: Desperate kick from Thomas, bounces wide of Cadman. That will be out of bounds. So last touch, Giants. Essendon ball with Blackiston just forward of the wing.
2: Just can't find a way out. The Giants want to
0: on the half volley. Dangerous situation for Mason Redmond. They'll kick their first goal of the game. They'll flare it all the way across the half-back line now. And again, this time with Archie Roberts, it comes forward. Roberts wants the give back from Darcy Parrish, receives it now. All to play on. And flares it further wide still. The outer side for Archie Perkins. Comes in ball to find Dyson Sharp. Essendon lead by 6 points here. 22 gone in the opening term at the Sydney Showground. Chipping it around here with Archie Roberts in the centre circle. It's called to play on. Now goes straight down the corridor. Peter Wright leads up and marks. And controls the ball right in his breadbasket. And he'll take a set shot here from 45 out, almost directly in front, Peter Wright.
3: We spoke about, yeah, Essendon's defensive structure. The Giant, they're refusing. They're playing this zone defence, but no one's picking on anyone. And Essendon were just really patient. They just kept picking off little chips here, little free players, and then space opened up for Big Pete to go through. But the Giants aren't putting any pressure on either now. This could be a shootout, a baseline tennis match. Both teams just going to go back.
0: So 2 metre, Peter. Looking for a two-goal lead here for the Bombers, and he misses to the left-hand side. Essendon by 7. 3-1-19. The Giants are 2 straight 12. 23 gone to the opening term on Saturday footy on ABC Sport.
1: Inside 50s, 14-5. The Bombers dominant, and again, some problems working the ball out of defence. For GWS, Whitfield does find McMullen, and that's a good kick to Buckley. Now they can get going. Buckley marks on the wing, sends it over the top to Gothard. He's got space. He'll have a bounce. Little Phoenix Gothard. The kick is a high one on the top of Brent Daniels. Daniels gathers it nicely once the ball hits the ground. But the Bombers win it back. Sharp to Parrish. That's not the smartest kick. But Perkins did well. Now they can move it up to the wing, and Peter Wright on his knees is able to mark it. And they've avoided any sort of issue there defensively as Wright goes back to Reid. And now Blackiston, they look composed at the moment.

0: Bombers lead is cut back to a point. They're 3-1-19, GWS 3-18.
1: They made that hard work, though. Like, watching that, like Finn, the overuse handball to the ruckman. What are you doing? Like, what are you doing giving it to the ruckman? And then that last bit of play, the forwards, the Giants forwards, what they're doing is they're looking for the ball over.
2: Taking the footy, it would have been tackled. He just sort of tapped it out, knowing the tackle was going to come get the free kick.
0: 27 minutes gone in the first term. Jason Saddington and Ryan O'Keefe, your experts on ABC Sport, as Roberts sends it out wide to Reid. And again, the Bombers just happy to chip it around.
1: This is where the Giants got to press up and number off so they can't play this game.
0: Giants sitting off them. Back to Roberts again. That's a really nice kick. Finds Dersmer, his kick two in this first term.
2: Just racking and stacking Roberts up to 12. I mean, he's been winning a lot of footy all year, but all in the back half at present.
0: He's a good user. Dersmer, high ball now inside 50, coming out to meet it. Is May. They fall on the football. And we'll have a ball up. 35 out from the Bombers' goals directly in front.
2: It's two different game styles, isn't it, Pebs? The Bombers, they're happy to chip it around a little bit, as the Giants just trying to run and handball, getting themselves in trouble. Essendon look more in control and composed with the game at present.
3: 28 minutes played, Essendon by 1 point. Oliver, hurried hand pass off to Cornelio. Pushed off the kick. It goes high towards half back. And it's been marked. Marked down there by Xavier Dersmer again. This time he's 45 from goal on a 45-degree angle. Going to add to his two majors so far this afternoon.
2: Yeah, I'll be going back having a shot too. I've already kicked two.
1: Yeah, I know. Why not have a third? It's a good quarter of footy. It's interesting way the two contrasting attacking styles. What Essendon's style does, a little bit more measured, if you turn it over, it's not as much fast break. Where the Giants, you turn it over, bang, it's hard to defend behind. So both teams, there's plenty of space for them, but it's who's going to cause the most turnovers, really.
3: Giants on the back foot early. Dersmer lets fly from 50 for his third goal. Misses left-hand side. Not quite a third goal inside the opening quarter for Xavier Dersmer. Essendon out by 2 points. 3-2 plays three straight. 29 minutes played in the opening term.
0: He's having a big quarter, though. Just reminding the AFL that he's not the only Dersmer running around. His brother, of course, making a big splash and now the hot favourite for the rising star. Here's Lockie Ash. Dashing away from halfback as he so often does for the Giants. Through the middle of the ground. High ball inside. 50! Riccardi with a leap in the mark. Very good grab. He was four deep there, Jake Riccardi. Not enough body contact, perhaps, from the Bombers' defenders. And Riccardi will have a shot from 40 out, pretty much straight in front.
1: That's when Lockie Ash is at his dangerous. He runs, breaks the line, and then it's long to advantage. But it's not. It's pretty much a much better way for him to move the ball and kick the ball when he kicks it long to advantage rather than trying to hit some short option.
0: Riccardi to give the Giants back the lead on the stroke of quarter time. He is converted. Great grab and the finish from Jack Riccardi. And the Giants will go into quarter time with a narrow lead. They are 4-24, Essendon 3-2-20, Saturday footy on ABC Sport.
2: It was tough for the Bombers defenders there. I think you mentioned Garby in the call, though. They probably lost contact on Riccardi. He was able to get a free jump at it, but it was off the back of the fact that Lockie Ash was able to stroll through the middle of the ground and probably wasn't enough pressure on him. He was able to take that extra 20 metres, which allowed that kick to get over the back where Riccardi had the running jump.
1: Well, it's important for Riccardi to have a good game, really. He's coming to the side. He's,
3: contract year as
1: yeah,
3: well.
1: Yeah, contract year. He should be jumping out of his skin and flying for everything.
3: Kicked three goals in the derby. He got dropped. So
2: it's a role he's had as that forward second ruck, and he gave it up for Lekalier. So it is a big game for him to say, that's my role.
3: He's snapped back in the middle. Listen to what the clearance here. Dersmer, Durham run down by Callaghan on that quarter-time siren. And that is all she wrote for the opening half an hour here at the Sydney Showground. So the Giants 4-24, Essendon 3-20. Goals in that opening term to firstly Toby Green, Max Krajewski, Jake Stringer and Jake Riccardi for the Giants. While for Essendon, two goals to Xavier Dersmer and Mason Redman has the other. Earlier, the Swans beat North Melbourne by 8 points at Docklands, 16 on 105 to 14, 13.97. Isaac Heaney had three goals and 24 disposals. Luke Davies-Uniac led all comers with 34 touches for the Kangaroos. And coming up later on tonight, in Darwin, Gold Coast v St Kilda, or at the MCG, Geelong and Collingwood. Of course, you can hear either of those games via ABC Listen on either our ABC

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5: They work it up to half four now, the Giants, with Riccardi. He can take the mark and play on quickly. Toby Green's all alone in the pocket and marks in front of his opposing captain in McGrath, runs around and drills one through. To the skipper with the first of the game.
0: Merritt gives the hand pass off here again as a flying shot on goal. Absolutely superb. Merritt found the option, and it does come from Mason Redmond.
5: Now Callaghan can get it back, and they're in space. Tucks it under his arm, gets moving, handball over the top to Bedford. He's 50 out, decides to pass instead of shoot. Stringer's there, guides it down nicely. Stringer roves his own work and converts against his former club. He'll love that, Jake Stringer. Here's Lockie Ash, dashing away from halfback as he so often does for the Giants. Through the middle of the ground, high ball inside, 50, Riccardi with a leap at the mark. Very good grab, he was four deep there, Jake Riccardi. Riccardi to give the Giants back the lead on the stroke of quarter time. He is converted.
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0: Giants lead by 4 points here, quarter time at the Sydney Showground. You're with Brett Sprigg alongside Daniel Gard to call the action. Our experts are Ryan O'Keefe and Jason Saddington.
7: Well, it was early up. The Bombers probably capitalised early in that quarter on Giants turnovers and some sloppy free kicks, which allowed them to hit the scoreboard. And the Giants are pretty wasteful with the footy. But then the back half of that quarter, Pebs, I thought the Giants, the Bombers controlled the play. They were happy to just sort of chip it around a bit. Giants had Laverde mainly dropping off, so they had the extra number back there. But Essendon were happy to sort of chip it around and wait for the right option, which we saw once when Peter Wright then got some space and lit up at the footy and they got shots on goal. And they made the most of some good opportunities, Essendon, to hit the scoreboard. In the end, though, they probably, with the inside 50s they had, they probably should have had a couple more goals on the board and put the Giants under a bit more pressure. Because on the flip side, when the Giants did go in the front half, and especially inside 50, which was only eight times, they kicked four goals. So if you're the Giants coaching staff, you're saying, hey, boys, let's get it in the front half and get it inside 50 a bit more often, because I think we're going to get an advantage. Two different game styles happening. Giants happy to run and gun. I think you look at the stats, they're almost equal with kick to handball, whereas Essendon, it's a lot more kick mark and a lot less handball in their game. So two different styles of footy. Essendon probably had more of the opportunity through that quarter, and they'd be pretty happy with what they're able to put out there.
8: Yeah, look, I totally agree with what you said there, Sato, and the contrasting attacking styles. Essendon are a lot more patient. They want to find that free, but both defences are playing zoning loose defence. They're not putting much pressure on all. So Essendon can play that style because the Giants are pressing up and numbering off, and the Giants are happy for Essendon almost march the ball up the ground and then try and intercept it in their back half and then generate their attack out of their D50. Where the Giants are their handball happy. I just don't like that style, to be honest, because it doesn't stand up under pressure. It doesn't stand up in the finals. And you saw when they actually took territory and went forward and kicked, they were dangerous. They scored.
7: Yep.
8: The handball, they turn it over all the time. Like the prime example, when Finn Callaghan gives it to the ruckman.
7: Yep.
8: Like, but then once he got it and they end up kicking it, they score. So
7: they just can't quite find the balance in the game.
8: Yeah.
7: They handball when they should have kicked, and sometimes they kick when they need to handball. Because they do. I mean, the Giants do. They double down on this run-and-gun game. They're caught sort of in between at present. They're not quite nailing it. And Essendon, they need to punish them on that. They need to capitalise and make sure that they're hitting the scoreboard when the Giants do turn it over. Because when you look at the game as a whole, the team that looks still most likely to score more often is probably the Giants, because if they can pull it together, you feel like they're just going to be able to go through pretty quick.
8: I would hate to be Cadman or Stringer or Riccardi as a forward to the Giants. When they over, they give that one and they give that extra, because as a forward, you're owning the dangerous space, you're seeing what I want to lead into, and then you go, all right, I'm ready to go, I've got my opponent cooked here. Oh, there's another handball, and it's like, well, what are you doing? And that's what I said. with Stringer. He could have easily led up and taken an easy chest mark, but he doesn't know what they're doing up ahead. So he sits there back, and their forwards are always waiting for this ball over the back because they stuff around a bit in their midfield of extra handballs. So the best one was when Lockie Ash broke some line, took it, kick along Riccardi, then marks goals. Prime example like that. So that they should be dominating this game because, yeah, you're right, they do look more dangerous, but they're just playing into this happy handball game. Doesn't give them forward entries, doesn't give them inside 50s, and when they turn it over, it's so hard to defend behind that teams can score against them.
6: Some numbers to quarter time. The Bombers have started well. Roberts with 12 disposals, a lot of chipping across half back. Dyson Sharp, first round draft pick from last year, 9 touches, 6 of those contested. Durham with 9 in his 100th game. Oliver has 9 for the Giants. Here's Brett Sprigg on ABC Sport.
9: And up they go again. Briggs competes with Nick Bryan. Still waiting for a clearance. Callahan's hand pass to Oliver. Midfield was run down by Newen. Ball comes loose. Oliver picks up. He was pushed off the kick as well by Nick Bryan. Little nudge out there on the far side. Roby wins the footy back now for the Bombers. Parrish tries to use it by hand. His handball misses target of Perkins. And now as it sort of crawls towards left, half forward, Merritt and Fonte see it over for a throw-in. Your texts remain welcome. 0437 774 774. Heather in Sydney. Strong text. She starts off very kind, very gentle for us. Thanks, ABC, for AFL coverage. Giants banner in capitals. Not clever, not funny. And she explains why. As Merritt gets the hand pass back here from Parrish and goes long towards the vacant square. Bounce wide of Iden. And then he receives a hand pass back here from Thomas. Desperate stuff here on the last line of defence of the Giants. Whitfield thumps it beyond offensive 50. It bounced up there for Cadman. Keeps it moving. Added some space. Bedford tracks it well. Almost lost his footing here as Buckiston arrives. Wins it back via pressure. Parrish puts the Bombers back inside 50. And leading up, Peter Wright. Second bite, couldn't grab it. Himmelberg mops up in defence for the Giants. And now Iden back to Buckley and they're away.
6: Good spoil down there by Laverde, the former Bomber. And Cornelio used his body well. Kept his feet. Pryor fell to the ground. Gets support from Himmelberg. And now Oliver handballs to himself and has lost the handle on it. Merritt wins it back. 55 out. Sends it deep to the square. Caddy's down there. Buckley does some nice work on him and then gets some help from Fonte. They take it over the boundary line. Or is it a free kick? It is a free kick to Caddy.
7: What was that for?
6: Fonte came in, laid the tackle. I think it might have been for in the back. So Caddy with a chance to put the Bombers back in front from the right forward pocket. Kicked 3-5 last week, 15 for the season, and has not taken this opportunity. So perhaps a reprieve for the Giants, but the free kick did seem a little harsh. Essendon 3-3-21, GWS 4 straight 24. We've gone 2 minutes in the second term.
8: Very, very soft. Yeah. That was nothing in that at all.
9: It was a free kick for a hold, but didn't take full advantage there, Nate Caddy. As Whitfield steps into the right back pocket. Goes on the outer side. Through the hands out there of Zach Reid. Bombers send it back from whence it came. Inside 50. Reaching out the back. Whitfield from behind on right. And now Laverde. There's some support on the outside with Cornelio. Hand pass to Whitfield. He hurries his kick again. Not for the first time in this game. Out of bounds on the full from the usually reliable Lockie Whitfield.
7: To come back to the handballing when you should kick. I think Clayton Oliver's one of those players at the moment that's probably just looking to handball too often. He's had the 2 kicks, 9 handballs. He just needs to get on the boots sometime, especially out of that stoppage.
6: His numbers are strong this season, though, Clayton Oliver. 5th in the comp for disposals, 7th for score involvements. If only he had Tom Green alongside him. As Essendon go deep into attack again, Himmelberg mops it up, gives it to Callahan. And he bounds away. There's a couple of bounces. As Callahan, it sends it up to the wing. Stringer in the contest opposed to Redmond. Hands in the back perhaps, but took the mark. He's got support with Ash. He'll chip it over the top. Goal in kick for the Giants because Toby Green has marked it in the pocket. With plenty of options in space, did Lockie Ash. Went for the skipper. And Toby Green should run around from 15 out, right forward pocket, and snap this through for his second.
7: I'll start talking. Toby will play on, so you have to cut me off, no doubt. It was big play, Callahan.
6: Wait there, Toby Green on his left, never in doubt. And the Giants lead, Jason Saddington. He's out to 9 points. 5 straight 30, Essendon 3-3-21, Toby Green has 2.
7: Oh, I knew it was coming, Garvey. I knew it was coming. But Finn Callahan, he was able to run and get a bounce, which just allowed enough time for him to sit the kick up. Stringer had to come across and make up some good ground to make the two-on-one, which he actually took the mark. So it was a

0: Huge, huge contest. And then once Stringer got that mark, they were off and through. Ash had space through the middle. And, of course, Toby, who had pushed up high, he just stretched the ground back inside 50. It was a lovely kick from Ash. But the kick from Callaghan and the patience to just pop it up enough for Stringer to get across and make that one-on-one contest was huge.
1: Well, it's again, they've kicked. Yep. They've gone more kick, not handball. But Cadman had a really good lead, though. That bounce, if Finn actually looked up, Cadman had plenty of spaces to drop a nice, easy one on the lead.
2: Giants by 9 from the restart. Oliver off the deck to Finn Callaghan. Tumbled left foot kick onto the chest of Jacob Farrow. Intercepted at halfback here for Essendon. Just my point on Heather's texts referencing the Giants banner earlier. That was a play on the Brisbane Lions oppo analysis whiteboard. I had the strengths, blank, weaknesses, and Essendon's finals winning drought. So Heather says...
0: Were they Giants, facts, though? Has it been that many days?
2: 7,000. Yeah. Is that right? That seems like a lot.
3: It's 22 years this year.
2: Okay.
3: Last finals win in 2004.
2: Archie Perkins goes high inside 50. Strong leap up there from Caddy. Takes it 50 from goal on a tough angle in the right forward pocket.
0: He's as good as a target. He's marked the ball strongly. I like it from Caddy.
2: Three goals, 5 last week. Goes closer to home here. Wright leads up. He can't grab it. It drops down there for Whitfield. The Giants can rebound off the fullback line. Cadman on his second bite of the cherry pulls it in here off the halfback line. Now goes down that members' wing of the Sydney Showground. In best position, Archie Roberts spilled it into the path of Toby Bedford. His hand pass picked off by Blackiston. Bombers back away here. That's marked by Durham on that member's wing.
3: Durham goes short to Roberts. Possession number 14 for him. That's a nice kick to Peter Wright. He uses it beautifully out of half-back, does Archie Roberts. And just speared that onto Wright's big chest. He's marked in front of Laverde. And he'll go back and have a shot from 50 out, slight angle to the right.
1: He just wants to get involved, Roberts. Keeps working hard, keeps putting himself in the right position. And yeah, he's a beautiful kick of the ball, like all left-footers are.
0: You just keep feeding him. I mean, that kick had to be absolutely perfect, and it was. Right to the right side of the chest for Wright to just angle out his opponent and take it on the lead.
3: They've thrown him into the ruck this season, Peter Wright, and it's sparked his form. Can he kick a major? That's a beautiful effort from outside 50. Never looked like missing. And the Bombers bring the margin back to 3 points. 4-3-27, GWS 5-30. And that was perhaps their best passage of play. Roberts of halfback, wonderful kick to the lead of Wright, who converts.
0: So is Roberts a player that you look at, Pebs, and go, well, should Toby Bedford as a player just maybe run with Roberts a little bit? Let's not let him have time on the ball so he can execute his kick, which is beautiful. Put a bit more pressure on and have Bedford run with him.
1: Yeah, look, definitely. He seems to be the one player for the Bombers that's given him drive, meters gained. And I know the Giants aren't into sort of too many run-withs or whatever it might be, but you've got to put pressure or stop someone who's actually, you know, the catalyst for their attack. You've got to do something about it. You need a defensive side of your game if you're going to play finals.
2: 7.5 minutes played, second quarter here at the Sydney Showground. In the middle, it's been spilled by Durham, gathered by Oliver, and he was dumped in a merit tackle, and it was a little untoward, so it's free kick Giants. That's Toby Green, Jack Riccardi. Tumbles towards half forward, right with the defensive work for the Bombers. Durham's hand pass out in space for Farrow. Draws the player. We'll share it now with Zach Reid. And now they use that outer side of the ground here. Archie Roberts on that left peg goes down the line here. And it's marked on that far side of the ground here. The Bombers can move the footy out here again as May goes inside forward 50 and finds Langford. So he marks 35 from goal, 45-degree angle. That was good chain that time from Essendon and a chance here to regain the lead.
0: Well, it sure was. That player's hit free ahead of the ball, and I thought they messed up the kick inside 50 because Toby Green had actually pushed down as a mid to try and intercept that ball, but he did everything right but try and spoil it in the end, Toby. He sort of tried to pop at the front of the contest and let the Bombers have the easy mark.
2: Cole Langford was called selfish by the Brisbane Lions on that whiteboard last week. Here he is. He kicks from 40, and it's away to the right-hand side and misses. 4-4-27. They trail the Giants to a 5-30. 9 minutes played, second quarter. Saturday, 40 on ABC Sport. There aren't many worse things to be called, I reckon.
0: No, you could put goal kicking.
2: You guys are all married. It's tough, you know.
3: Yeah. They put themselves under pressure here, the Giants. Himmelberg's kick to Iden misses the mark. And they've managed to work it over the boundary line, the Bombers. So they'll have a throw in inside attacking 50, trailing by just 2 points down to the boundary with Phil Pryor.
4: Yeah, it's been fascinating being immersed among the Giants fans down here. Fair to say, frustration, which has been building up over time, it just continues to linger.
3: They lead by 2 points, but perhaps fortunate to do so. Essendon smashing the inside 50s. Would have missed some easy shots as well. As Thomas's quick kick is marked by the opposing number one in McGrath in the middle of the ground. Goes short to Roberts again. No one near him. Possession number 16 coming up. And that laser of a left boot strikes it now. High ball, top of the square. Iden's back there. It's a free kick. Oh, and it's going to the Bombers. It'll be a shot from almost directly in front, going the way of Caddy. And Essendon should regain the lead.
5: Just trying to work out what that's for.
0: Oh, I think it was a hold. So I'm guessing Iden was just trying to hold Caddy down because they had the extra number. Buckley, I think, coming across to try and keep Caddy out of the contest and let Buckley do his work.
1: He's got a tug on the jumper. Like, it's little, but once you grab jumper and show that, that's a free kick. But he's been good as a forward target, Caddy.
3: He's having a good season. The new leader of this Bombers attack gives them back the lead. His first of the game. In Essendon, a 5-4-34. The Giants 5 straight 30. And with 27 inside 50s to 10, it is a lead the Bombers most certainly deserve.
0: Yeah, well, that's what gets it done. Way to numbers sometimes. You keep getting the ball in there, you're going to get more shots on goal. And that's the game at the moment. Bombers just get more looks at it. They're not always capitalising. It's not always neat, but they're just making the most of some opportunities. And, Pebs, that's all you got to do sometimes. Just compete, make contests, put some pressure on.
1: Exactly
0: you get,
1: right.
0: You get your chances.
1: Exactly,
0: you know, you get
1: right.
0: Free kicks. And
1: you put it more times in your forward 50, more chance of scoring. But the Giants, you know, a bit of their Achilles heel, sometimes they're exiting out of their back 50 and they're struggling again now. Well, they just can't get it out. Or they're hacking it out there to Essendon. Or they're trying to run and gun and turn over the handball.
2: Oh, it's a Norm Smith medalist, Ryan O'Keefe on ABC Sport. In the right, Riccardi in right. Down it comes here for Dyson Sharp. Clearance through Merritt. High towards half forward. Leak goes to spoil down there on Perkins. Almost have numbers all around the footy. Back to Roberts. Neat entry into the pocket. But Laverde gets up and he is paid the mark.
1: They're going to have to do something about Roberts, definitely now. Like, he's their real driver. He's had 17 touches. Like, he's absolutely tearing them.
0: With time and space too, that's the worry.
2: Laverde back to Fonte. Has room to bounce off fullback here for the Giants. Now comes back members side. Krzyzewski wants to run and leap at the back. It's still a ball in dispute as it goes out of bounds for a throw-in. Western side of the Sydney Showground. It's the Bombers who lead 5-4-34. GWS a 5 straight 30. 12 minutes played, second quarter. Saturday footy on ABC Sport.
3: Briggs back in the ruck for the Giants. Back in the team after that Madden injury. Snaps this down, looking for Oliver. Green's there. And Briggs wins it back and guides it towards half forward. Hannaford couldn't take it cleanly. Farrow taps it in front of himself. Here's Roby. He looks a prospect, doesn't he? Gets it to Johnson. Short to Merritt. That's barely 15. Umpire says it wasn't. Good call. Merritt gets support from McGrath and Johnson, though. Now Durham in game 100. He's turned it over. That's a bad mistake. Oliver's gathered it. Cadman won front position and guided it down to Hannaford. He's turned it over, though, straight to Dersma, who kicked two in the first term. That's a clever kick, Xavier Dersma. Under pressure, found Sharp on the wing. He moves it forward to another first-round draft pick from last year in Roby. Over the top to Durham. Game 100, another poor disposal from Durham. Dribbles it inside 50. Langford out to meet it. Bombers still have possession. Now they've turned it over to Whitfield. Leek got his hands free, importantly. Back to Whitfield. And he can move it out wide, and they've got some space here, the Giants.
2: Nick Mullen waits for the bounce. It just slaps it back in play here for Cornelio. Oh, it would have been an Essendon ball with the Giants' last kick. Nick Mullen gets in space now. Receives a Cornelio hand pass. Options down the line now. Riccardi takes the chest mark. He's still 65 from goal. Comes back infield to find, well, Whitfield. Wasn't meant to rhyme. He's still 70 from goal now. Goes long towards full forward. Cadman leads up in the contest with McGrath. And it goes out of bounds for a throw-in at the scoreboard end. That's right full forward for GWS. And they trail by 4 points. That's Essendon's lead. 5-4-34. The Giants are 5 straight 30. 14 go on second term.
0: They'll probably be happy with this. The Giants are rare inside 50 and they actually get a stoppage. So they get a chance to set up behind the ball a bit and a chance to catch some front half footy for a moment.
2: And it comes. Briggs and Wright in the contest. Roberts dispossessed in the Briggs tackle. Again, they pile in from all angles. and we'll board up.
0: Which you need, don't you, Peps? It gives the backs a bit of a spell and the mids having to transition. You just need a bit of front half footy for a while. Try and get the game back on your terms a bit.
1: Exactly right. You can set up behind the ball then.
3: Briggs down to Bedford in the right forward pocket. Just decides to kick to the hop spot. Top of the square, Riccardi with a big fly. He's given away a free kick. Could get near the footy, but unrealistic attempt is probably a fair call from the umpire. Now the Bombers can go. They send it out to Langford, who watched it closely. In fact, it's Perkins. Really good mark and kept running. His kick is over the top, though, of Caddy. Iden back there. Got it to Buckley. Needed to be quick, and he wasn't. Durham with a strong tackle. Back to Caddy. Bouncing ball from his kick. Favours Langford. Gets it to Sharp. Works it back to Parrish. Parrish off a step. Drills one home for Essendon. They're out to a 10-point lead. Buckley dwelled on it, and the Bombers have pounced.
1: Good pressure. Absolutely good pressure. But, yeah, there's been a couple of times out there tonight that the Giants players think they've got all the time in the world, and they just go, lackadaisy here, and then Essendon gone bang. And, again, you put pressure on a team, you turn it over, and they're making them pay. And their players up there, like Caddy and that, are getting really, really busy. So it's going to be this could be like a seesaw game back and forth all day, really, the way both teams are sort of playing.
2: Phil, keep an eye on Jake Riccardi, who came down hard, as Garby described, from that big leap in the goal square. He was touching his lower back quite a bit and looks in some discomfort. So we'll keep an eye on him. He's stationed at full forward for the Giants at the moment as they trail by 10 points. It's the Essendon lead here at the Sydney Showground. Bryan flies against Briggs. Parrish had a path cleared for him. Hand pass off the deck. Toby Green wins it back here for the Giants. Tumbling ball inside 50. Out there first, Blackiston off to the captain, McGrath. And he just pumps it back towards that member's wing. The new player there is Lockie Whitfield. He's their leading possession getter for the Giants. 16th disposal coming up. A kick towards the left forward pocket. A little deep down there for Cadman. Picked off again down defence by Nick Bryan. Hand pass goes out of bounds for a throw-in at left full forward for the home side. Essendon by 10 points here. 17 gone, second quarter. Saturday footy on ABC Sport.
3: Nervous feeling around the Sydney Showground. Giants fans wondering right now. Might not be half-time yet, but if we drop this one, what to be of our season? Briggs with a strong tackle inside 50. Here's Sharp. Quick hands. Turned it over there to Bedford. Blackiston takes the mark. He's been really good down back, and now Langford's won the free kick for a hold.
1: Oh, you can't give him 50 for that. Like, no one knew who the free kick was for.
3: And the free kick for that frustrating stand rule. So Langford.
1: No. Oliver, sorry.
3: Sorry, Oliver didn't kick it back.
1: Kick the ball away.
3: My apologies. So Langford marched to centre half forward. Essendon by 10 points. 17 minutes gone in the second term. And Langford's happy to send it wide to Zach Johnson. And he'll go back to Mason Redmond.
2: So Redmond goes closer to home now for Parrish. Attacking side of the centre circles. Umpire called him to play on. And now it's marked at centre half forward by Archie Perkins.
1: They're just picking him apart, Essendon. Giants are just playing his zone defence. No one's picking up anyone. And Essendon have been very patient and just picking him apart.
2: Game high 10-point lead here for the Bombers. Archie Perkins, close to the man on the mark. A kick from 52, and this goes just about there. It's punched through on that last moment. So 11 points is the Essendon lead. Phil Pryor on the boundary.
4: Doesn't seem to be an issue with Jake Riccardi, but for Essendon, Jackson Pryor is getting some pretty intensive physio work on the left hip area down here.
3: Whitford short, Whitfield short to Iden. Right back pocket. Sends it up to the wing. Good contest there by Zach Johnson. Hannaford, though, wins the hard ball. And Roberts intervenes, having a superb game. A rare turnover from him, though, to Leek. It's a strong mark taken on the wing from the Leek kick by little Jaden Ewan. Gives it to his captain in McGrath. Bombers up to centre half forward again. Coming out to meet it hard was May. Wrapped up well by Hannaford. Fair shout for holding the ball. Wasn't paid. Perkins wins it back. They poke it inside 50, the Bombers. Slapped away from Langford by Buckley. Iden's under pressure. Gets it free. Essendon players everywhere. They try and just burrow it forward. Spills out the back to Callahan. And he can exit defensive 50 for GWS. One-on-one between Blackiston and Cadman. That's a really good battle. Cadman wins the free kick. Bronx cheers from the Giants fans. I'm enjoying that one. Cadman's presenting, and Blackerson's been really good all game.
0: Yeah, he's just playing pretty close checking on Cadman. He's not getting much space to be able to run and jump at the footy, and that's what you don't want to let Cadman do.
2: And his preferred left. Riccardi takes the mark. Off the get a nudge there in the back of Nick Bryan. So the free kick goes back the other way now.
1: A nudge? You put two hands, double fist into the back. That was so obvious.
2: So comes across the half-back line now for Parrish. He kicks out wide. He'll slide out there for Archie Perkins. Footy is won back here by Dersma. And now again, they pile in on that outer wing of the Sydney Showground. A ball up. Essendon lead by 11 points here. 6-5-41 plays 5 straight 30 as we approach time on here in this second quarter. Saturday footy on ABC Sport. Finn Callaghan hands the ball back to the umpire. Nick Bryan wins it down. Paddle away there for Toby Green. Onto it now, Finn Callaghan goes blazing off the half-back line.
3: Gives it to Ash. Ash wants to share it back with Callaghan and does so now. He's brilliant to watch, Finn Callaghan. Found some space. High ball into attack. Cadman's there. Hannaford does the crumbing. Good defensive pressure by Essendon. They win it back. Dersma to McGrath and sends it out wide to Farrow. Excellent work, Bombers. Under pressure to win that ball cleanly. Now they're happy to chip it around. Farrow back to McGrath in his defensive goal square. And now wide to guess who? Archie Roberts. Possession number 19 coming up for him. 20 minutes gone in the second term.
1: The ball's just coming out of the Giants' forward line way too easy. Way too easy. For all the inside 50s, just getting exited straight
2: Roberts
1: away.
2: Roberts McGrath now short ball back to Roberts. Now he finds Jaden Ewan.
0: There's not a lot threatening about those inside 50s either.
1: Nah.
0: Perhaps a lot of just kicked contest.
2: That left half back here for the Bombers. Ewan goes to the outer side. 3-on-2. Up goes Fonte. Who was that loose man? Couldn't take the grab. Briggs in the contest with Bryan. Hand pass comes back here for Parrish. The Bombers are away. Towards half forward again. Leaping up and controlling the grab. Archer May. Played the mark. 45 out directly in front.
0: And there the other end. The Bombers tools are getting some good one-on-ones. That was a strong mark. But even if they're not marking it, they're bringing the ball to the ground. And at the moment, Essendon are getting good numbers to the fall of the ball. And if they're not winning it again, the Giants are winning it. They're putting pressure on pretty quick. It's definitely working. It's putting the Giants under pressure. If you just keep turning up in that front half, you keep getting these opportunities. So they're playing the game well, Essendon.
2: Archie May, among the young guns who debuted last year, around 14. 6 majors so far this campaign. Kicked from 52. Gives it everything. And straight over the goal umpire's head. The Bombers extend their lead out to 17. 7-5-47. The Giants have 5 straight 30. 22 minutes played in the second quarter as we approach halftime. Saturday footy on ABC Sport, your experts, Ryan O'Keefe and Jason Saddington.
1: That was a fair shoe. What a good, beautiful.
0: Great finish.
1: Absolute good finish. But 33 inside 50s to 14. Like, they're just getting it in there. And they've had 12 scoring shots off the back of that. So they're just playing a little bit more direct, a little bit more patient, and they're giving their forwards a chance to take marks inside 50 and have shots on goal. So, yeah, as we spoke before, the ball's not going into the Giants forward line very convincing, but every time it's coming, it's going back out. But the Bombers are showing the Giants how to play the game at the moment.
0: Confidence is up.
3: And they're up by 17 points as we get close to halftime. They might send the ball inside 50 again. They do through Sharp. May's there once more, but Laverde takes a strong mark and plays on from right half back up to the wing. The Giants need the next one badly as we get close to half time. It bounces off Bedford. We'll have the throw in on the wing. A few Bombers in the media box that's not being used next to us. The emergencies, Thomas Edwards, Will Setterfield, the former Giant, and Elijah Satis. Big smiles from them. Their team up by 17 points.
2: The VFL's tomorrow at Tom Wills Oval here at the Giants headquarters. And I think there's a few, let's see, a lot of those, they just deem it's going to be last disposal on the outer side. So it will be
0: Giants ball,
2: yeah.
0: And we have to make Callaghan come all the way back from 40 metres.
1: Oh,
0: it's Bedford.
2: That's only Bedford.
0: Bedford, because he was closest to it.
1: It's a ricochet off the leg. Like, that's not a disposal, though.
3: Those ones are a bit hard to understand.
0: Yeah, just throw it.
2: Comes in board to find Lockie Ash as Newen gives chase. Ash flares it across to Buckley. Kick was too wide for him. So the Bombers have a big travelling party with the VFL squad playing tomorrow morning as well. Just across the way here. Cornelio goes all the way back to Laverde. He marks at left half back for the Giants. They trail by

17 points as we approach half-time. Himmelberg gets involved now. Had his 30th birthday yesterday, Harry Himmelberg. And now Laverde off to Ash. Back point of the square. Into the bullseye now for Whitfield finds Ash. And now it spills for Daniels. Gets it back to Lockie Ash. Dummies a hand pass. Moves around to Archer Day Wicks and goes long inside 50 here for the Giants. Up goes Cabin. It was too deep for him. At the drop, the Bombers have numbers, so it's worked away. Back to Rebin at fullback, and he'll kick back this member's side beyond defensive 50. Caddy up and marking, can't pull it down cleanly. Off the deck, Callahan for the Giants.

0: a new Essendon captain. Dangerous kick here. Blackiston couldn't pull it down there. Iden gets it with his captain, Toby Green. Up towards half forward. It's crumbed by Nick Mullen, who straightens up on goal from 45 and hits the post. Not quite the finish for the Giants and Toby McMullen. So Essendon still by 15 points here. 27 gone, second quarter.
1: Off the hook there, the Bombers. Has had a couple of dangerous, tough kicks coming through the corridor that they overshot.
2: 26 and a half gone in the second term as Pryor goes short to Redmond. It's been one of their more impressive displays this season, Essendon. Looks like they turned the corner. And then disappointing losses on Anzac Day to Collingwood and big defeat by Brisbane last week has raised questions about them once more as Day Wicks juggles this one over the boundary line. So we'll have a throw in. Left half forward for the Giants. They've put in an excellent performance to halftime in this one. Almost called for this to be thrown back in. Perhaps it was too low or too short.
3: Not satisfied with the throw in.
1: Oh, it's a tough taskmaster, the field umpire.
3: Umpiring the umpire.
1: Yeah.
2: Players didn't seem to ask too many questions. Riccardi works his way to the front. Daniels with some tough tackling. Again, he's able to work it towards a teammate. Does so to Callahan, who handballs it over his shoulder inside 50. Giants around the footy. Stringer kicked it into an opponent. Roby gathered it. It's a loopy hand pass by Merritt. But Durham did ever so well to win it. Got it to Nguyen. Giants converge on him. Nguyen bounces around what would be some tacklers. Gave it back to Pryor. High ball inside 50. Off hands. Giants at the fall of it. Whitfield doesn't gather it cleanly, though. And May falls on Laverde. Now we've got a ball up inside 50 for Essendon. 35 inside 50s for the Bombers, only 18 for the Giants. And that's why Essendon lead by 15 points.
1: I love the dance steps of Nguyen in the middle. He's very evasive.
0: And it comes to leak for the Giants. Throws it beyond defensive 50. It's marked by Cadman out at right half back.
1: Outnumbered ahead of the
0: ball. All to go now. Whitfield receives a hand pass. And gets it back to Cadman. It was a little too wide, though. Made him work for it. Riccardi. Back to Clayton Oliver, middle of the Sydney showground. Callahan's hand pass will slick off to Fonte. He gets goal side now, still a long way from home. Up inside 50 for Stringer. Kept his feet there in the contest with Mason Redmond, and it goes out of bounds for a throw-in. Right alongside that right behind post for the Giants, with just seconds left in this second term in the opening half. It's Essendon who lead by 15 points.
1: A little bit sometimes, it's just a bit of luck they get through the Giants, isn't it?
3: Yeah.
1: Yeah, Stringer one-on-one, he forgot to put the hands up.
2: And the Giants find something before halftime. Here's Thomas, gets it to Goddard, back to Callahan. Left foot snap from Finn Callahan is wide. It'll be a boundary throw in though, so another chance as we approach the half.

0: Run down from behind by Archer Day Wicks. Free kick Essendon at right half back, right on the halftime siren here at the Sydney Showgrounds. So an impressive second term from the Bombers, who lead by that 15-point margin, 7-5-47. GWS were 5-2-32. The goal kickers so far in this game, Dersma with a couple, singles to Caddy, Wright, May, Parrish and Redmond. Meanwhile, for the Giants, the home side, two goals to their skipper, Toby Green, singles to Riccardi, Stringer and Krajewski. The Bombers by 15 points, as mentioned, 7-5 plays, 5-2. Your experts here on Saturday Footy on ABC Sport are Ryan O'Keefe and Jason Saddington.
1: Well, I'd have to say the Giants' ball use is as bad as I've ever seen. It is horrible. It is absolutely horrible. Like, if they're playing a good team, no disrespect to Essendon, but Essendon is a young team and they're doing really, they'd be 10 goals down. But they handball when they should kick. They kick when they should handball. They're just all over the shop. The forwards don't know whether to lead at the ball or not. So, yeah, they're looking for this one over the back, and then Stringer doesn't put his hands up. But the space, like if you watched like a Jack Gunston, if one of the players was streaming, Gunston bang would be on the lead, bang, there'd be an easy mark on the chest, go back. But it is as bad as I've seen. They make it so hard on themselves. Like the defenders are under the pump because the ball keeps going there because of these turnovers. That's their issue. Like, it's not their competitiveness and their work rate. You can see they're running super hard, but they're probably running so much harder and putting in so much more work than they have to because they're so poor in the, when they've got ball in hand.
2: Yeah, they're all at sea with their ball movement.
1: It's horrible.
2: There's a lot of just trying to make things up on the spot. It's just looking for a handball that's not there. So that's when you're saying, Pevs, that's when they should be kicking the ball, when there isn't an option to handball, but they're still trying to find it. And other times they're thrown on the boot when they do have the handball.
1: Exactly right.
2: So that they are. They're all at sea in terms of their ball movement. And, I mean, Essendon have been great. They've been trying to put the pressure on and they're forcing some of those turnovers. And I thought that quarter, especially, the Bombers controlled the back half pretty well. When the Giants did get through, they were able to hold up and win the ball back pretty easily and step it straight back out of the Giants inside 50. And when the Bombers are able to get in the front half, they're patient at times when they need to be, which was great. And then they found the gap and they found the lead up. That's the way you got to play.
1: You can see Essendon have got a system when they got ball in hand. They go, okay, we don't have this firepower. We mightn't have this pace. So we're going to play a kick mark possession game and we're going to march the ball up and be a bit more patient.
2: Yep.
1: What lets Essendon down is that real competitive and there's no defence there. But at least they've got some system. They've got a zone defence, so they've got some system in their defence, and they've got a system in their attack. Where the Giants has got a zone defence, but their offence is like, let's just throw darts at the board and see what happens.
2: Yep. The other thing I like with Essendon too through that quarter is, you know, when they did go inside 50, their tools look dangerous enough that they're going to make a contest. Ball hit the ground, they'll come in, they put pressure on. And they got their shots on goal from free kicks, because the Giants defenders had to hold because they were under the pump. Or they'll get the numbers to the ball. They'll first to the ball. They'll get some free kicks that way, or putting enough pressure on the Giants to be able to get the turnover and get some shots. So, you know, Essendon are doing really well with the game they're given. You know, the Giants are giving the ball back, and they're making the most of their opportunities. They've had a heap of inside 50s, but they're capitalising. The only thing they'd be disappointed in is that they're maybe not another couple of goals up off at the Bombers. So, you know, they go in with a lot of positivity, saying, boys, keep cracking in.
1: But they're 35 inside 50s, is it?
2: Yep.
1: Well, they're on track to have 70 inside 50s.
2: Which is huge. You're going to win a game of footy if you do
1: that. You are, totally. And then the Giants have only had 19 because they turn the ball over every time they get it between the arcs.
2: Yep. And I think what the Giants are missing too is, you know, Stringer's the experience up there. Cadman's game's growing all the time. You know, he's a dangerous player now. But outside of that, they're really struggling with options ahead of the ball. And they've got a lot of young players. You know, Hannaford's up there, Phoenix Goffard. You know, some of their inexperience, McMullen, Krajewski. You know, they're players that we're not seeing much of because
1: the ball's 19 inside 50s. Like, as a forward, what am I doing when they're all playing a possession game and trying to rack them and stack them and look at their own stat sheet up the ground? As a forward, I'd be going, what are you guys doing? Get it into us.
2: Yep.
3: You look at their team and you ask, well, who gives them a spark? Who can break the game open? Callaghan obviously does. Ash's ball use can be questioned at

0: times, but he's got the speed and he breaks lines. There's a lot of players who look pretty tired at the moment. Whitfield, Cornelio, Green. Yeah,
1: Whitfield does look.
0: They look
1: himself.
0: They look tired. They look, dare I say it, a little bit old, some of their key players. And those are the. If this goes as it is right now and Essendon wins and causes a massive upset, those questions are going to be asked in a big way throughout the week about the future of the Giants and whether they do have too many old and tired players.
2: The one saving grace I will say for the Giants, if you're a concerned Giants fan out there, I looked at the last time they went 3-6. It looks like they'll be 3-6. They were actually 3-7 in 2023. That was Adam Kingsley's first year in charge. They won then 11 of their last 13 games on their way to losing the prelim by a point to the eventual Premier's Collingwood. So they can turn things around, but the profile of that list, is, as you say, Garvey, is different now a few years on from 2023. Now it's Adam Kingsley's fourth year in charge. ABC News coming up. Your texts are welcome. 0437 774 774. Paul from Torquay, loving the call, gents. This sounds like a very blokey activity for a weekend. Moving pavers from one part of the yard to another for no particular reason. Love the diagnosis of the Giants' game plan. Gives the listener a visual aid. Thank you, Paul, for that.
1: He might have had selfish on his whiteboard at home.
2: You know what you do? You move those papers for no reason. You go, that was hilarious. I need a beer now. I deserve to have a beer for that really pointless task.
1: Smart man.
2: Just remember, of course, it's Mother's Day weekend. So don't, look after the mums in the household, please, before you worry about yourself. 0437 774 774. Oswald, thank you for your text. And Grant, listening in Waterloo. Brett, Dan, Ryan, Jason, ABC AFL, top call as always, and he sent us here the Academy score from the Giants earlier Saturday. Hey. Tassie? By what, 25 points there?
3: So, yep. Good win, the boys. The girls had a win too.
2: Thank you, Grant, for your text. 0437 774 774. Earlier at Docklands, the Sydney Swans beat North Melbourne by 8 points to go back on top of the AFL ladder. Isaac Heaney with 3 goals and 24 disposals. Luke Davies-Uniac had 34 possessions as well for North Melbourne. Coming up later on tonight, we'll preview the Geelong-Collingwood game, three-quarter time of this game. But that's at the MCG, where, of course, Scott Penderby plays game number 432 to equal Brent Harvey. Listeners through local radio Darwin, the Northern Territory, will head off to the game in Darwin, the Gold Coast Suns and St Kilda. So two games coming up tonight. Of course, you can hear either of those via our app, ABC Listen, either on the ABC AFL button or on ABC AFL Extra. Here at the Sydney Showground, the Giants trail Essendon by 15 points at the major break. And right now, it's time for ABC News.
4: Hello, this is ABC News with David Rowlands. Voting in the Farrer federal by-election is wrapping up as candidates vie for the historically safe coalition seat in southern New South Wales. Political reporter Isabella Tolhurst is at a polling booth in Albury.
5: As voting enters its final hour, a trickle of people continue to filter in to have their say in the Farrer by-election. The seat, held by previous Liberal leader Susan Lee, is under contest by One Nation and independent Michelle Millthorpe, as the Liberals and Nationals hold on to hope they can regain the seat. Here at the polling booth, there's a clear appetite for change. People who have previously voted for the coalition seem to be eyeing off One Nation, while others are voting independent after years of feeling like they've been taken for granted by the major parties. Voting closes at 6 p.m.
4: Australia has secured 4.5 billion litres of fuel that will be delivered over the next 4 weeks. 55 ships are on their way to Australia, but that is one less ship than last week's figures. Energy Minister Chris Bowen says he's confident there are adequate supplies en route.
6: We have 2.3 billion litres worth of diesel contracted to be delivered over the next 4 weeks, 783 million litres of petrol, 450 million litres of jet fuel and 940 million litres of oil. That's what makes up that roughly 4.5 billion litres of fuel.
4: Prime Minister Anthony Albanese has reflected on the country's multiculturalism during a speech at an event to mark the 125th anniversary of the opening of Australia's first federal parliament. The event was held at Melbourne's Royal Exhibition Centre, the same location as its opening in 1901. Mr. Albanese says lessons from the first day of the country's democracy have held true ever since.
7: Australia is always at our best when we choose to lift people up, not shut them out. Every time we have followed that great national instinct for unity and fairness, we have been better for it.
4: The Victorian government has defended its contribution to saving a health service in Melbourne's inner north this week. Last year, community health organisation CoHealth announced it had had to close its bulk billed services in Kensington, Collingwood and Fitzroy due to economic pressure. But after large protests and an independent review, the federal government committed $1.5 million to the service for 12 months. In a statement, the Victorian government says it's working with the health service and the federal government to ensure that CoHealth can sustainably continue in the future. The federal government says preparing for future pandemics is a key part of its decision to commit an extra $387 million into the CSIRO. The funding will be delivered over 4 years and will be spent on projects relating to medical research, pandemic preparedness and advanced technology development. An extra $38 million a year will go towards upgrading the Australian Centre for Disease Preparedness in Geelong. Science Minister Tim Ayres says the investment is essential.
8: It is more than a remote possibility that there'll be future pandemics, and making sure that we are ahead of the game, protecting Australians and Australia from future pandemics, but also all of the dealing with pandemics and biological hazards for agriculture.
4: The New South Wales government has announced a $39 million boost for the state's firearms registry in order to implement changes to licensing after the Bondi Beach terror attack last December. Digby Worthmuller reports.
9: The reforms include capping gun licences to 2 years, down from five, increasing checks on people seeking gun ownership, auditing existing licences, and capping the number of firearms owned per person. Funding announced today will go towards system upgrades on the registry and paying 22 additional staff to process licences, conduct checks, and regular reporting. The raft of changes comes in the wake of the Bondi terror attack last December.
4: Greek military experts are examining a mysterious naval drone spotted by fishermen in the Ionian Sea. The fishermen alerted the Greek Coast Guard, which then towed it to a nearby port, and the Defence Ministry is now overseeing the investigation. Reports in Greek media say the drone carried explosives and its engine was still running when it was discovered. The reports also suggest the vessel could be either Ukrainian-made or linked to the ongoing Russia-Ukraine war. That brings you up to date with the latest ABC News.
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0: Callaghan has ended up to the wing. Stringer in the contest opposed to Redmond. Hand to the back perhaps, but took the mark. He's got support with Ash. He'll chip it over the top. Goal in coming for the Giants because Toby Green has marked it in the pocket. Toby Green on his left, never in doubt. Durham goes short to Roberts. Possession number 14 for him. That's a nice kick to Peter Wright. He uses it beautifully out of half-back as Archie Roberts. And just speared that onto Wright's big chest. Can he kick a major? That's a beautiful effort from outside 50. Never looked like missing. Iden back there. Got it to Buckley. Needed to be quick. And he wasn't. Durham with a strong tackle. Back to Caddy. Bouncing ball from his kick. Favours Langford. Gets it to Sharp. Works it back to Parrish. Parrish off a step. Drills one home for Essendon.
2: Briggs in the contest with Bryan. Hand pass comes back here for Parrish. The Bombers are away. Towards half forward again. Leaping up and controlling the grab. Archer May. Played the mark from 52. Gives it everything. And straight over the goal umpire's head.
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2: Saturday footy on ABC Sport, and you find us here at the Sydney Showground. Halftime, Greater Western Sydney, the Giants and Essendon. The Bombers do lead 7-5-47, the Giants 5-2-32. You're with Brett Sprigg alongside Daniel Garb, Ryan O'Keefe, Jason Saddington and Phil Pryor. You can keep your text coming 0437 774 774. Second half not too far away here. The Oz Kickers are still out there, and it's sort of now that twilight period where it now just feels like night time. We've had the first half of the game in the late afternoon sunshine. Nice conditions here in Sydney's inner west, and now it feels like a true Saturday night game. And of course, two games still to come.

0: Tonight, I mentioned in Darwin, the Suns and the Saints will meet at Morara Oval there. We'll take our listeners through the NT off there straight away as soon as we're done here at the Sydney Showground, as well as then releasing the rest of you to Geelong versus Collingwood at the MCG, where Scott Pendlebury plays game number 432. So he equals Brent Harvey's games record tonight. And of course, we expect he won't come to Sydney and face the Swans next week for Friday night footy. By the way, earlier, speaking of the Swans, they did beat North by 8 points. There were 5 lead changes. The last of those early in the third term. North led by as many as 19 points in the opening quarter. A day of what might have been for North Melbourne. They had 55 more disposals. Clearances were plus 3, more inside 50s, they were plus 16 there, and more scoring shots overall. As far as the match review is concerned, Jacob Constanti did whack Tom Patley in the kidney after he disposed of the footy. And there was also a concern for, as far as injuries are concerned, for Cooper Trembarth. He finished the day on the bench after appearing to hyperextend his leg in the last quarter at Docklands. So that's the story of what's happened earlier today. The Swans by 8 points over North Melbourne. They go back on top of the AFL ladder. 0437 774 774 is the SMS. And by the way, in the NRL, in Wollongong, the Newcastle Knights have beaten St. George Illawarra, the Dragons, 44-10. It's the Knights slay the Dragons. And live score happening just next door at Stadium Australia, South Sydney 2, Leeds Cronulla Sutherland 0, those NRL games in round 10.
1: Semi-final first leg in the A-League, Auckland and Adelaide level at 1-1, about 10 minutes to go in that semi-final.
0: And Sydney FC and Newcastle Jets, is that?
1: That's later tonight on? In Sydney, the first leg. Second leg of the semis next week, of course. So Auckland and Adelaide, things level. Adelaide will be happy with that as it stands before they play the second leg at home next week.
0: Oh, I heard our team pondering this earlier, Corbin Middlemass and the crew on Saturday Arvo footy at Docklands. But we mentioned the whole Giants thing. So Tim Reid, the chairman, spoke during the week. I don't know if he sort of volunteered this. It was more something he was asked about, the future direction of the club and the club's identity as far as GWS. Greater Western Sydney. He said, no one really says, oh, I'm from Greater Western Sydney. So, what do you reckon, Ryan O'Keefe? You're a man of all these ideas. If the Giants are to sort of make a change at some point, what do you reckon we're dealing with?
2: Yeah,
0: drop the G?
2: Drop the G. I reckon Western Sydney.
0: Right.
2: Definitely. Or, as I jokingly said, you know, Parramatta's the second city of Sydney. We're calling the Parramatta Giants or something like that.
0: I reckon the far more likely thing would be Sato, given the connection to Canberra and all of that, it might just be a non-location specific

0: Warriors as well, of course. The Dolphins have a few different regions there in Queensland, so maybe that's the Giants' future direction. But, it might make too big a difference as far as what they're actually called, as to whether it changes how many games they play in Sydney versus Canberra, whatever else. But
1: I like your idea, the Giants. And it's Western Sydney Giant. The Greater. No one says I live in the Greater. Just the Giants.
0: It's pretty great. It's pretty big. There's a lot of Western Sydney out there.
1: Sado Park Academy, it covers Canberra, the Riverina, and Western New South Wales, really.
0: Yeah.
1: So,
2: which I think was a little bit of the greater Western, that was trying to encapsulate a bit more, the bigger, broader part of Sydney, but the Blue Mountains and as you spread. But I think probably internally or sort of the Giants probably for a couple of years have been trying to refer to themselves more as Giants.
0: Yeah.
2: With the less of the other.
0: Couple of letters as well.
2: Yeah, Giants. Even from an academy point of view, it's Giants Academy. It's not Greater Western Sydney Academy.
0: Yeah.
3: We've got a giant problem right now, more importantly.
1: Oh, yes.
3: 15 points down at halftime to the Bombers. Only 3 wins for the season. You can make a case that if they lose this, it's pretty much season over. Maybe they could scrape in for a wild card spot, but their chance of actually achieving something this season will be done for, which, expectations weren't necessarily high once their injuries hit pre-season. But players are starting to come back, and this 2-week block was viewed as a chance to get some momentum. Essendon today, West Coast next week. Lose this, and there is going to be a lot of talk around where this list is and where this club's going.
1: It was interesting what you said earlier, Sprigger, about, they had been in this situation before.
0: 3-7 3 years ago.
1: But that was Kingsley's first year. They had a game style that no one really knew. Everyone knows how they play now, so they can stop it. So they can't get away with this unknown game style.
0: What can they do in this second half, which is just seconds away here at the Sydney Showground on ABC Sport? You're back with Daniel Garb.
3: This could be a win to remember for the Bombers in what's been another bleak season for them so far. Up by 15 points at the break. Toby Green in the middle, though, wins the first clearance and spirals one inside 50. Cadman got a hand to it. Blackiston doing a really good job on him. And then Redmond mops up and gives it to Roberts for possession number 21. Was the outstanding player on the ground in that first half, Archie Roberts. His kick up to the wing has helped Newen draw a free kick. No one's standing the mark. This could be 50. Umpire doesn't pay it. Not that we like that rule, but that's what it's there for.
1: We hate that rule.
3: Newen's kick inside 50. Green's there for the Giants. He's wrapped up. We do, but, we've seen it played a lot. If you're not standing on the mark, that's 50 metres. Anyway, it's a ball up inside 54, Essendon.
2: Fonty gave away the free kick. He was quick to move. He was quick to get out of there.
0: Lenny T, the umpire, throws the ball in the air. Tap down there as Buckley wrapped up by Langford. Ball up again.
2: One thing the Giants have got right is their half-time feed up here in the press. Spriggy, you've got about 8 spring rolls.
0: Well, they were late delivering the catering, and so I've just sort of ran away then as soon as the ball up happened and sort of just filled my boots with a few spring rolls and samosas. Where they go. As it's socket off the halfback line here by Sullivan Roby. Thomas goes to trap it now. Overrun initially, then won back by Jackson Pryor. Gathered again by Daniels. He was dispossessing the tackle. Toby Green back to Fonty. Run down here by Langford. Umpire watching, waiting. We'll board up.
1: What was that by Toby Green? What? Trying to be Harlan Globetrotters? I know they're in town, the Harlan Globetrotters. what are you trying to do there?
0: Essendon by 15 points. Roby feeds it back off to Merritt. Inside 50 here for the Bombers. Iden had a hold down there on Caddy. Socket forward by Peter Wright. It's off target. Here for a minor score. Essendon with the first score of this second half. Is a behind. 7-6-48. Plays 5-2-32.
3: Liking the look of Sullivan Roby. Looks really strong in the hips.
1: Yep.
3: He was the one who shot up the draft board at the end of last season. Was taken with pick 9. Gee, he looks a player. Here's Buckley, left half back, up to the wing to Whitfield. Plays on quickly. That's a nice kick to his partner in crime in Ash. He's marked it just behind centre half forward. Chips one for the lead of Cadman, who takes the grab on the second attempt. That's better from the Giants. They broke open the Bombers' press, and Cadman will kick this from 50, very slight angle to the right.
1: That's the Lockie Whitfield we know. That was a beautiful kick inside Ash. And then Cadman led at the ball carrier. That's what I've been crying out for this all game. As a key forward, lead up at the ball carrier, kick, kick, mark, shot on goal. It's a pretty simple game when you break it down.
2: That was the difference, wasn't it?
1: Yeah.
2: There was a couple of kicks in the chain rather than handballs.
3: Kicked 2 last week, Cadman. Been a really good battle with Blackiston today. And he's pulled this one to the right. The Giants needed that.

0: Essendon's lead is 15 points. 7-6-48. The Giants 5-3-33. We've gone 3 minutes in the third term. Saturday footy on ABC Sport.
1: Archie Roberts, 22nd disposal coming up with the kick out. We'll find Parrish. One of the six inclusions. He was managed last week, Darcy Parrish. He goes beyond defensive 50, out to a 2-on-2. Reaching in from behind, Nick Bryan is paid the grab. Left half back for Essendon. Skids it wide here in the members' wing. Caddy goes to gather and can't quite gather it cleanly. Out of bounds for a throw-in. A bit of push and shove here on that wing as well with Connor Iden getting involved with Nick Cox. Your jumper's being tugged and the like. Toss back in on the side of the Sydney showground. Briggs down to Daniels. Had one arm held. Gets a kick away though towards half forward. Back in the hole. Great work to intercept there from Archie Roberts.
0: Wouldn't be hard to give the three votes at the moment. Ryan O'Keefe and Jason Sannington. Roberts, the clear VOG. Here's Blackiston doing some nice work in defensive 50. Turned it over though. Fonty got to the front. Didn't take the mark. So Newen's able to regather. Short to Reed. Now Merritt, the former captain, shares it with Roberts once more. His kick was a little bit dangerous. Well done, Harvey Thomas. Won the contest and then the ball at ground. And McGrath comes out to meet it like a captain should for the Bombers. Really good contest to win. Gave it to Merritt. That's a high ball in the middle of the ground. Dangerous kick from Merritt. Cox did well to make a contest. But the Giants gather through Bedford. He's wrapped up. Ball up just behind the centre circles. Bombers lead by 15 points. 5 minutes gone in the third term.
2: This is one thing I've liked the umpiring this year, is that the players are ducking their head. They're not paying the free kick for hire. I love it.
1: Callahan hand pass off here to Connor Iden. Just nurses the kick around the corner here off halfback. Bedford traps it, shares it with Oliver by hand. Now wide it comes to Brent Daniels. Still 75 from goal. His kick to skids inside 50. It missed the defender of Blackiston. Picked up by Cadman. Swings around, snaps and misses to the far side. So the Giants peppering away. But the Essendon side still leads by 14 points. 5.5 played third term. Saturday 40 on ABC Sport.
3: Roberts at Cadman.
0: He did. Roberts told to play on with possession number 25. And now number 26 coming up. Turned one way and then the next and found Perkins. Short to McGrath. Essendon controlling the ball in defensive 50. They're up by 14 points. Farrow's got it at the moment. Another one of their first round draft picks from last year. Short to Merritt. Possession number 19 for him. Still hasn't re-signed. Still talk he could leave or ask to leave at the end of the season, Zach Merritt, after that drama of last year as Caddy comes out to meet it. Excellent leap. Guided it down in the end. Newen sends it inside 50. Bouncing ball. Cox couldn't grab it. Clever by Bryant to tap it back to Redmond. Flying shot will miss from Mason Redmond. 49 out. The Bombers lead is back to 15 points.
3: Actually, a couple of long balls the Bombers have kicked cross ground so far this quarter, which invites a turnover. They've got away with it both times, though.
1: Verde goes beyond defensive 50. Out of this member's side. Up goes Cadman again. This time does control the grab. Call to play on now. Spears the pass down the line. Daniels draws a player. Bedford out in space now. From right half forward. Inside 50. Stringers all the way back there in the square. Plays on and slams it through. Jake Stringer for his second. The Giants close the gap after halftime. 6-4-40. Westerner, who are 7-7-49. 7 minutes played, third quarter. Saturday footy on ABC Sport. Your experts are Ryan O'Keefe and Jason Saddington.
2: Well, they're bringing the kick back into their attack. Well, this will be a broken record Saturday. We'll all game and it just shows. Good a kick. Cadman comes out and presents. Mark, kick, one handball, kick, goal. Like, it was always, I remember when we were playing, I'm not going to go back, be one of those players back in my day, but
4: I will.
2: It was always spoken about. It's how efficient are you at scoring? Like, how many possessions does it take you to score a goal or have a shot on goal? And if you're really efficient and had less, that was a sign we were playing well. So I think like they're being a bit more efficient now, the Giants.
0: A double for Jake Stringer against his former club. Essendon's lead cut back to 9 points, but they won a free kick from that ball up.
3: No, you're right, Pebs. They're definitely looking to kick a little bit more, the Giants, which has allowed them to get those last couple of shots on goal.
0: Free kick against

0: Riccardi going the way of Peter Wright. So Timmy to Peter. We'll slam the Bombers inside 50 again. Caddy with a double grab. Just got hands in front of Himmelberg. And guided it down to himself. Took the mark on the chest in the end. And that was impressive from this precocious talent up forward for Essendon. And he can help them regain a 15-point margin with an accurate kick.
1: It surprises me that Peter Wright hasn't played a lot more football in the ruck. For a guy who's 203 centimetres, moves so well, and he's a beautiful kick of the ball. He could be such a damaging one of the best ruckmans in the comp.
0: Nate Caddy's kick is straight through the middle. Big goal, Essendon. And this young leader of the Bombers' attack has two on the board, and Essendon regained that 15-point margin.
2: Oh, I've liked his game, Caddy. He's presented really well. He's looked very dangerous. He's taken a couple of strong marks, and even if he's not marking it again, he's bringing the ball to ground. But he's the one that is causing some damage up there for the Giants defenders. You know, Buckley, Iden, some tools. He's been a very, very good target for the Bombers, having a great game, Nate Caddy.
3: Spoke last week or during the week about, I guess, the club being mired in mediocrity after their loss to the Lions at Docklands last week. To turn the future direction of this club around. It's going to be a good game tonight, Nate Caddy. 15 points, the Essendon lead. Early stages, third term. Up it goes in the middle. Riccardi in the contest with Wright. Bursting through here, Dyson Sharp. The teenager gets the hand pass back to Parrish. Hand pass miss Roberts. Bounce there for Hannaford of the Giants. Overcooked his own hand pass here. Riccardi has to go and retrieve it. Now Thomas under some pressure. Riccardi tries again. Off to Joe Fonte from left half back. All the way across now. It's marked by Leake at centre half back. Kick a little wayward here. Cornelio arrives to it though unmarked. He's too quick down there for Archer Day-Wicks. The veteran Cornelio goes down the line here towards half forward. And it's affected out of bounds with a spoil by Zach Reid.
2: See, even in that play, Brian, it was Cornelio could have handballed the ball off, but he looked and he thought, no, I'm going to try and get a forward to come and lead at me and I'm going to kick this ball. Unfortunately, Stringer didn't come up at it, but it did look like a clear direction in terms, boys, let's put the handball away for a bit. Let's hit the targets.
0: Voice of former Swan and Blue, Jason Sandington on ABC Sport. Bombers win it importantly from the boundary throw in at halfback for them. Leake, though, is able to work it forward to Oliver. Cornelio now, clever handball over his shoulder, looking for his old mate in green. And then an excellent smother from Cornelio as the Bombers try to clear the area. So we'll have a throw-in from the exact same spot as the last one. Essendon still leading by 15 points. The veterans in Cornelio and Green trying to drive their side on. They need a spark, GWS. This could be one of their more disappointing defeats in a long time if they don't turn it around from here.
3: Still a ways to go yet. Wright wins it down. Parrish, hand pass off again, Archie Roberts. Now Merritt. Back to Parrish. Numbers around the ball there at left half back for Essendon. And now that member's side. Was there a shove in there? Yes, indeed. Free kick going back here for the Giants. Nice try, Archer, mate. He was into the back there of Jaden Laverde. Free kick here for GWS. Himmelberg marks in the bright pink boots on the logo broadcast side. Trying to chip away at this 15-point deficit, the Giants with possession. Fonte behind the bullseye. Floats a hand pass forward. Lockie Ash now goes wide to Connor Iden. A slow build up in the chain here for the Giants. Harvey Thomas marks. Again, and that's 75 from goal at left half forward. 12 gone, third term. Essendon by 15 points. Up inside 50 they go. Crumbing there, Riccardi. Slip one, tackle. Hand pass was a little wayward there. Picked off by Parrish. And the Bombers can rebound the ball this time.
0: Numbers in the middle of the ground for the Giants, though. Buckley gives it to Ash, has a bounce. Every Essendon player behind the ball. So space is at a premium. The kick from Ash towards Bedford isn't marked cleanly. Roberts is there. Good tackle by Bedford. They need more of that, the Giants. Ball spills free. Holding the ball not paid. Giants fans wanted more. And now there's a whistle that'll go the way of Essendon. Merritt was thrown after he disposed of it. The sentiment from the Giants faithful is pretty clear.
1: What was Lockie Ash seeing there? He had Himmelberg and Kalinga all on their own. Like, just hit the easy target, mate.
0: Roberts with possession number 31 goes short to Jackson Pryor. Essendon still up by 15 points. Pryor up to the wing. Laverde battling with May, wins the contest. Inboard, he goes over the head of Callaghan, though. This could be a dangerous turnover.

0: By Caddy, he's found some space, turns around, looks for Wright, who was marked. Had the chance to play on quickly, will go back on his mark. And that's a poor turnover from Laverde in the middle of the ground. And the Bombers can bring this out to a four goal margin, if Wright can convert with his second of the game.
1: Just when the Giants look like they're starting to get some momentum and control in the game of footy, just the overshot kick from Laverde, who's actually been quite good down back. 2-year contract extension this year, which was great for him, but gee, that hurts, especially if Wright kicks his goal.
0: Peter Wright from 52. It's a fantastic effort. Bombers fans up and about at the Sydney Showground. Wright has two, but Essendon are out to a 21-point lead. 9-7-61, GWS 6-4-40. 14 minutes gone in the third term.
2: Kids, if you're out there watching this, it's not about trying to hit the sexy, fancy, the hard ball. It was an easy option. The player, Cornelio again, he could have had 20 out on the wing if they actually looked there and just hit. He's standing there all on his own. Just take the easy option. There's a 25-metre easy kick. That's okay. But you try and pin something right in the middle between five different players and you turn over and it costs you. Like, they sometimes... They do the basics well and they score. Then they get too cute and try to be fancy and pull these super hard kicks, turn it over, and it costs them.
3: It's as big as lead has been all game for Essendon. 21 points. Restart back in the middle. Briggs, hand pass out in space for Daniels. Just slaps it forward, keeps it moving. Inside 50, Riccardi. Overcooked his hand pass to Lockie Ash. Wrapped up by Durham. And now Thomas just nurses the kick inside 50 and finds the chest of Riccardi. Can the Giants respond here? Riccardi in his preferred pocket at left half forward, 45 out.
2: Preferred? Is this his pocket? Is this the Riccardi pocket?
3: I've seen him kick a few from there.
2: Yeah, okay.
3: Yeah.
2: Lovely. The Riccardi pocket.
3: Right side for a right footer. Lays into it here, Jake Riccardi. It's on its way and it is missing. So not preferred that time at least.
0: Only narrowly.
3: 20 points here. Yeah. 15 minutes gone, third term. As it remains, yeah, 20 points is the Essendon lead. Saturday footy here on ABC Sport.
0: And concerning times for Adam Kingsley and GWS. Toby Green with a nice spoil. It'll be a boundary throw in, just in front of the wing, out of sight. Not the biggest crowd in here at the Sydney Showground. Lights on. Kieran, Nick, thank you. Well, night game now.
1: It's exciting times for Bombers fans too. They're a massive show. They're playing some good football.
0: The youngsters are looking really exciting. Roberts, Sharp, Roby, Farrow. Caddy as well up forward's been brilliant. That's a good grab in the middle of the ground by Lee. One of the first round draft picks for GWS. Hasn't played many games. It's starting to give them something. The Tasmanian. Not a great kick. Up and under ball. Off hands. Back there is Johnson for the Bombers. Gave it to Redmond. And that's a clever kick. Playing on was Cox. Surely. Laverde stopped though. Could have taken him. In fact, it was Archer May. Let him off the hook, did Laverde. Kick in the middle of the ground. He's brought down by Essendon. Well done by Perkins. Gave it to Day Wicks.
3: They're away here at half forward. Hand pass to Nguyen. And the trouble there in the form of Buckley. And now Langford spins through one tackle. Back here again. The flying shot comes from Perkins and bangs it all the way home. The Bombers extend their lead to 26 points in the third term. Essendon 10-7-67. A Giants 6-5-41. The goal to Archie Perkins, and they're out beyond four goals now. 17 played third quarter. Saturday footy here on ABC Sport. Ryan O'Keefe and Jason Saddington.
2: Just following on from your comment before, Garbs, just watching this, watching now all the Giants players, their hands on their knees, and you mentioned how they look slow
0: and tired.
2: And tired. Like, Lockie Whitfield, it just looks like at the moment, and I don't want to disrespect him because he's a champion player, but looks like the game's too fast for him out there. And whether with the amount of injuries they've had, a lot of these players felt they've done a huge workload and they're just cooked. They look absolutely cooked out there.
0: Essendon by 26 points. They can really put this game to bed. They've got all the momentum. Can the Giants find something? Late in this third term, good kick by Callahan to find Cadman. Couple of the next generation superstars coming through for GWS. That's a clever kick from Cadman. Riccardi's marked it on the lead. And he's in the Riccardi pocket. His last effort didn't miss by much.
3: Green will catch on.
2: Yeah.
0: Not quite the Eddie Betts pocket, but maybe.
2: Well, now

0: Let's go on the snap. He's changing his mindset on this pocket.
1: He just needs to kick true for the Giants. Jack Riccardi does so.
0: There we go.
1: That's an important one for his second. Margin back to 20 points. And it was Cadman out in the lead with a beautiful kick to Riccardi, and he snapped it from a very tight angle.
2: The Riccardi snap pocket.
0: Yeah.
2: Yeah.
0: But I'll keep going about that point. I was speaking before, but I just think the style and the tempo they play, it's this frenetic go, go, go, go. But with, I don't know, with so many players out, players that maybe not haven't got that speed in the legs like they did back in 2023, that... Do they need to just change it up, have a couple of different gears and play a little bit more kick mark, a bit more possession and a little bit more methodical going forward rather than this high-tempo tsunami footy where the players, they can't sustain it at the moment?
3: I've seen them run down scores or margins from here before the Giants. They'll almost respond here out of the middle as Bryan beats Briggs. Kick goes nowhere, though. It was responded by Briggs. Now Briggs gets a hand pass off the deck. Merritt slides after it too. Durham, clever. Back to his former skipper. And now Durham goes again. Slung a full 360 down there by Daniels. So now it's wrapped up on the wing with Fonte and Archer Day-Wicks. So a ball up here, members side of the Sydney Showground. Essendon by 20 points as we approach time on here in quarter number three. First hands to it, Dyson Sharp. Tries to track it now. Oliver Socker's off the deck. Leak, tackled for the Giants. Loose ball gathered by Whitfield, slung to the ground by Archer Day-Wicks, and again it's still inside attacking 50 for the Bombers. Thomas gets there first for the Giants, off to his captain in green, Oliver, back here to Fonte. Kick was smothered, picked off here by Roby. He sends it towards goal and misses right across the face. Out of bounds on the full. Still 20 points, Essendon's margin, 20 gone third term.
0: Oh, I'm on you guard, this Roby, he's a good sort.
1: Yeah.
0: He looks like a ready-made player. He's going to be a very good player, I think.
1: Yeah.
0: A lot more games under his belt.
1: He exploded in his draft year in the second half of it to be a first-round pick. Briggs couldn't take the mark just outside half-back, but he'll get another chance to dispose of it. It's a free kick to Essendon, though, for holding. It's against Gothard, who's been really quiet today. Just the five disposals without a shot on goal. And Dersme kicked two goals in the first term to get the Bombers going. To send them back inside 50. They lead by 20 points, Essendon. Roby is a chance to mark this, as is right off hands. Newen does the roving. Got free of Whitfield. Over back to Roby. Now Merritt sends an up and under ball to a dangerous spot inside 50. Right flew, knocked to the ground. Daniels fell over. Dangerously. Now it's with Cox. Zach Johnson's kick is across the 50-metre arc. Well done by Grzeszewski. Knocked it down to Iden. Here goes Callahan. He's trying his best to lift the Giants.
3: Exhibition on the members' side of the ground. Up towards Stringer in the contest with Redmond. Loose ball pounced on by Cabin. 55 from goal. Someone's back there. Gothard all by himself on the bounce. And now straightens up and sends it through. Young Phoenix Gothard. Another important goal for the Giants. They've kicked back-to-back majors now. They're 8-5-53. Essendon 10-7-67. Margin back to 14. 22 gone third quarter. Saturday footy on ABC Sport.
0: You asked for him, Garbs, and there was a rise of the Phoenix there. He came out of the ashes and came and kicked a goal. But look, a lot more direct play there. Beautiful by Finn Callahan. A long, direct ball to Stringer. Stringer loves it. You wouldn't get a better player one-on-one than Stringer. Give it to him. Give him a chance. And then good pick-up by Cadman and to get Phoenix, who works super hard off that offside wing.
1: Callahan's having a quarter. Three score involvements. You can see him trying to lift this team. 22 touches for the game.
2: Well, it's when Callahan plays his best footy. It's when he's exploding but then kicking long, because he's a great long 55, 60-metre ball player by foot.
1: Two in a row for the Giants brings the margin back to 14 points and they win the clearance again. Oliver, quick hands. That was beautiful. To Callahan once more. Zach Johnson had the chance to mark that. Decided to spoil. It'll be a boundary throw-in inside 50 for the Giants. Now we're seeing the pressure starting to tell on Essendon. That was a chance for a mark and they went to spoil instead.
0: You see pressure. It does wonders.
3: Just quickly, Phil Pryor on the boundary.
4: Yeah, Dyson Sharp for Essendon. He has hurt his left shoulder. It's being assessed now on the boundary.
0: I like Dyson Sharp. He's a goer. He just goes super hard in there.

0: very good.
1: One of those young guns, 18 years of age, Dyson Sharp. Briggs slapped it away here for Cadman, picked up by Blackiston. Essendon are away off full back. And now Caddy Marks on the half-back line. Still some run here for Jacob Farrow. Speaking of young guns, number 10 pick in last year's draft. Back to Caddy. He'll swing it back inboard now, looking for Newen. Got the spoil from Lockie Ash. On the loose ball, middle of the Sydney showground. Parrish out with Briggs. Hand pass picked off. Durham wins it back now. And Oliver lays a very high tackle down there on Day Wicks. So free kick Essendon in the middle of the ground.
2: That was UFC style, that was. Yeah. That was a good collar hold.
1: So Essendon by 14 points here. 24 gone in the third term. Umpire didn't quite blow time back on. So Day Wicks will come back and take his kick from just near those centre circles.
2: I love what Jack Stringer did too. I'm not sure McGrath was going to go reconcile with Clayton Oliver, but Stringer says, "No, son, just leave it alone."
0: Like a bouncer,
2: yeah,
0: wasn't
2: just,
0: he?
2: It was. It was like
0: day back champ.
2: Get over the velvet cord there, son.
3: So Day Wicks sends it out to the wing, where Redmond is marked. Calls for someone to come to him. That player is May. Couldn't take the grab. Briggs is out. He's won a free kick for a high hit. So Kieran Briggs will take.
2: He's done well to get Kieran Briggs high.
3: He's got a Bedford instead. It was a free kick against
2: downfield,
3: Briggs, but then
2: that's why. Handball.
3: It was. So Bedford will take it in the right back pocket. Essendon leading by 14 points. So it's all of a sudden game on here. The Giants working their way back into the contest. Bedford's kick is up to the wing.
1: And up it goes. The pack forms through the hands down there of Nick Cox at the back. Onto it, Rajewski tumbles it back towards half for the Giants. It missed both Stringer and McGrath. It falls for Gothard. Hand pass off to Daniels. He kicks off balance from 45. It'll bounce in a square and go through. He's a man of moments, Brett Daniels. And the Giants fans love that one. They've kicked three straight in the game. The Giants 9-5-59, Essendon now 10-7-67. The Bombers still by 8 points. It was 26 just mere moments ago. 26 gone, third term. Saturday for you on ABC Sport with your experts, Jason Saddington and Ryan O'Keefe.
2: It's amazing when you get inside 50s. The Giants are up to 31 inside 50s now. They've lifted it by just playing a territory game. And then Daniels and Phoenix and these guys, the mosquito fleet on the ground is just getting at them. So they've got to, this is what we've been asking for the Giants. They've got the cat. They can do it. They've just got to do it more consistently.
0: It's a clear shift. Oh. Clear shift in the way they're playing. And it's working. They're getting dangerous ball front half. And you're right, the small players keep turning up in the right spots. And they're looking much, much more dangerous.
3: Dyson Sharp with that shoulder injury going down to the rooms. Bombers lead cut back to 8 points. And Callahan races away from the centre circles again. He is igniting this team in the third term. His kick goes inside 50 off the hands of Cadman. Daniels, who kicked the last goal, takes McGrath over the boundary line. Essendon's lead was 26 points. Feels like 5 minutes ago. Now back to 8.
2: Another deep entry there by Callahan. He's like you said, Garby. He's dragging them. Come, boys, come with me. Trying to get them over the line.
1: Toss back in on the outer side. McCarty and Wright in the contests. Oliver first hand to it, Gothard, and now Bedford. High kick up and under, arrive in the pocket. No one's marking it though. Merritt at the back there in defence for the Bombers, and now Roberts kick dicey, picked up by Rajewski, who said thank you very much, and slams it through from point blank range. They've kicked four on the bounce, the Giants. It's back to a 2-point ball game as we approach three quarter time.
2: Now, who kicked that? That won that back.
1: That was Roberts.
2: Roberts.
0: He's been such a...
2: He's had 32. Like, one of them is going to be a howler. And that was just unfortunately.
0: This would be killing you as an Essendon fan. They've just done so much right. And a good ball users get the ball in hand. Just picks a horrible wrong option.
2: It was Reed
1: who was trying to sort of recover that kick. But Rajewski said, thank you very much.
2: Yep.
1: The Bombers by 2 points.
3: It was a clean grab from Brzezinski, mind you.
2: The pickup was fantastic, and then the pirouette.
3: Half volley on the turn for his second.
2: He was pumped too.
0: I like the Bombers fans at home. There's a bit of frustration coming into the players.
2: Yep.
0: Essendon players here as well. A bit of remonstrating there on the line. Stringer in the thick of it.
3: The Giants all over the Bombers right now. Four straight goals to bring the margin back to 2 points. Essendon win a much-needed free kick in the middle of the ground just to get them going in attack again. Durham in his 100th game has been solid. He's kicked those a little scrappy. Wright picks it up. And they can go into attack now. Coming out to mid, it is May. No one near him. Well, I'm not sure who his opponent is. It might be Connor Iden. Lost him completely in the run at that contest. And Archer May will kick from 35 out in a 45-degree angle to the right.
2: He had an absolute paddock. I don't know what happened there in the Giants' defence. Must have been a handover or something. He just got totally on his own. An uncontested mark by a key forward inside 50s. That's just the coach killer.
3: To stop a run of four straight Giants goals. Archer May for his second. Stutters in. And slots it. Bombers needed that badly. Back out to an 8-point lead. 29 minutes gone in the third term.
0: Absolutely. Much needed settler. Yeah, Giants with all the momentum. Bombers had struggled to get the ball in the front half the last few minutes. Lovely finish. It was easy in the end. But a great finish from May, doing what you need to do.
1: They kicked those four goals in about a five-minute span, the Giants, before that Archer May response. Back to the boundary we go, Phil Pryor.
4: Yeah, just with Essendon's Dyson Sharp. So he had the left shoulder assessed. Then the two doctors went over to the screen and reviewed the incident. And then they basically went straight back to Dyson and said, all right, we're going to go and have a closer inspection. Down to the rooms we go.
1: 0437 774 774. Shane in Currens Hill, thank you for your text. Says Lockie Ash needs to pull his finger out. Tassie Damo, this is another broadcast, I think. Wright goes inside 50 here for the Bombers. Picked up by Asher. It was run down by Langford. Not quite. Got the hand pass away. Leak now back to Daniels. Swings it back. Members side. Himmelberg marks it right. Half back here for GWS.
3: Sends it over the top to Oliver. Possession number 23 coming up for Oliver. He's trying his heart out again. That's a scrappy kick, though. Really poor disposal. Perkins has taken the mark at centre-half back for Essendon.
0: That's a lazy kick. Very lazy kick. He's got to use it better than that.
2: Take the easy option.
0: Yep.
3: And now the Bombers can move it to the outer side. Johnson to Blackiston. What a final term we're set for here at the Sydney Showground. Essendon looking for a real lifter in their season. The Giants trying to save their season, perhaps. And that's a free kick to the Giants at left half back for a hold on Buckley. And the Bronx cheers from the Giants faithful, who feel as though they've got a bit of a rough ride from the umpires today.
0: They have, haven't they? I've noticed that too, Garvey.
2: What, the Bronx cheers or the rough?
0: No, they're unhappy with the calls they're not getting.
3: Yeah.
1: Buckley called a play on. Short kick across that half-back line for James Leek. And he comes wide here. Intercepted by Nate Caddy at left half forward. Bombers go back on the advance. Caddy 65 from goal. Sets it up behind a full forward. Reaching, not quite Archer May. Couldn't pluck it down there as Lockie Ash spins through trouble. And his kick is neat to Connor Iden. Lays off the hand pass. Fonte fires it across by hand to Whitfield. And the Giants rebound again off half back. Will fall there for Goffard, but Krajewski touched it on the way through. So it will be balled up on the members' wing of the Sydney Showground. Essendon 11-7-73. The Giants 10-5-65. You're with Brett Sprigg, Daniel Garb, Ryan O'Keefe, Jason Sattington and Phil Pryor. And as Riccardi slaps that ball out for a throw-in once again.
2: I don't know what they're unhappy about. It came off the other person's hand. Like, no disrespect to the Giants. I think the umpiring has actually been one of the best I've seen all season. So I think they're carrying on about stuff that they're not really seeing the correct calls.
3: I think they're very frustrated, right?
2: Yep.
3: Their football team.
2: That's it.
3: First and foremost. But they are back in this game. It's an 8-point lead to Essendon. Here's Roberts again, who's had an excellent game despite that mistake for the last Giants goal. Gave it to Merritt. Beautiful kick from Merritt. But well done by Whitfield to cut across Nguyen. Read it well. That's better from the veteran. Gave it to Callahan. Now Fonte. Time ticking down. Can the Giants get one more before three-quarter time? Wright's behind the ball now for the Bombers. Won that contest. And then Merritt taps it the way of Roberts. Himmelberg with his bigger body knocked Roberts off the football. Grzebski's there. And eventually Zach Reed guides it over the boundary line. So a throw-in just outside 50 for the Giants. Bombers leading by 8 points. 32 and a half gone in this third quarter.
1: A game of violent momentum swings. Back in it comes. Riccardi and Wright both missed it. Himmelberg, the Dersma for company. Off the deck, Callahan to Riccardi. Back to Whitfield from half forward. Just to seek that ball inside 50 and finds the lead of Stringer. He marks 50 out top of the arc, directly in front.

0: going to have a shot here. The siren will go soon.
1: It's well within range, we'd say, from Stringer. He's going to have to kick from 55.
2: So Jake Stringer has the two goals so far tonight. Three goals last time they met. Of course, spent 7 years in the red and black himself. In trots Stringer. No angle to speak of, just distance, 52 out. Hits it neatly. Right on the three-quarter time bell. Margin back to 2 points with Stringer's third major. It's Essendon 11, 7.73. The Giants 11, 5.71. So with the Giants who kicked those four goals in what felt like 5 minutes in that third term to cut Essendon's lead from 26 points back to two. The goal kickers in this game for GWS with three goals for Jake Stringer, two each for Toby Green, Jake Riccardi, Max Krajewski kicked his second in that third term as well, and Brett Daniels on the board as well, while for Essendon, a couple of goals apiece for Peter Wright, Archer May, Xavier Dersma, both of those came in the first term, and Nate Caddy, singles to Darcy Parrish, Archie Perkins, and Mason Redmond. The stage is set for an enthralling final term here at the Sydney Showground across ABC Radio, News Radio, and ABC Listen. 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
2: Here's the pass down the line. Daniels draws a player. Bedford out to space now from right half forward. Inside 50. Stringer's all the way back there in the square. Plays on and slams it through. Jake Stringer for his second. They're away here at half forward. Hand pass to Nguyen. And the trouble there in the form of Buckley. And now Langford spins through one tackle. Back here again. The flying shot comes from Perkins and bangs it all the way home. The Bombers extend their lead. Missed by Stringer and McGrath. It falls for Gothard. Hand pass off to Daniels. He kicks off balance from 45. It'll bounce in a square and go through. He's a man of moments, Brett Daniels. And the Giants fans love that one. High kick up and under. Arrive in the pocket. No one's marking it though. Merritt at the back there in defence for the Bombers. And now Roberts. Kick dicey. Oh. Picked up by Gretzky. Who said thank you very much. And slams it through from point blank range.
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2: Giants have kicked five out of the last six goals in the game here, but Essendon leads by 2 points at the final change. You're with Brett Sprigg alongside Daniel Garb, Jason Saddington, Ryan O'Keefe and Phil Pryor here at the Sydney Showground. There is footy in the top end tonight where the Suns host St Kilda at Barara Oval in Darwin. 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And of course you can hear that via the Listen app via ABC AFL Extra. While the rest of us head to the MCG for the Cats and the Pies. Matt Clinch, good evening.
6: Good evening to you, Spriggy. Yes, yeah, Scott Pendlebury tonight joins Brent Harvey at the top of the AFL Games record hold. Game 432 for him tonight as the Magpies look to get back to their winning ways after a draw against Hawthorn last week. How does Boomer feel about being joined by Scott Pendlebury? We'll put that to him tonight as to whether it's all fun and games in terms of he's a bit disappointed his career could have gone a bit further or whether in fact he's happy to hand over the mantle in a couple of weeks' time. Well, for the Cats, they had a 49-point win over North Melbourne after their loss to Port Adelaide the week before. So we're trying to get a gauge as to where these two sides both sit on the ladder. Collingwood are in eighth spot, four wins, three losses and a draw, and the Cats are five wins and three losses. Of course, 12 months ago, it was Jack Crisp who was breaking the game's consecutive record in which surpassing Jim Steins. He missed the shot after the siren and the Cats held on to win. So they have great history. Can't wait to bring it to you alongside Brent Harvey and Cal Sinclair, Lauren Borden and Poppy Penny on the boundary. It's Collingwood and Geelong following you.
2: Can't wait. Thank you, Clinchy. And as I said, you can hear that via ABC Listen on the ABC AFL button there. Matt Clinch and the team for Geelong and Collingwood. Anyone's game from here in Sydney, Ryan O'Keefe and Jason Saddington. The Bombers by 2 points.
0: Yeah, you can clearly see that the Giants changed their ball movement. At halftime, they must have, let's put the handball away, you know, and it's be a little bit more direct, take more territory.

0: let's get a bit more of a kick game. Get our forward, give our forwards that opportunity, because they are getting a look at it one-on-one. See, Cadman's getting one-on-one options. Stringer's getting one-on-one player, which, you know, he's one of the best one-on-one players. So it's about being more direct, get it inside. And like, they lifted their inside 50s. They were at 19 at half-time, now they're at 33. And compared to the Bombers, just couldn't get their hands on it that quarter. But the one thing I'd really want them to do, the Giants, is keep it simple. Take the easy option. Put that hero ball out of their game style. And they're a very, very dangerous team. And I just think they'll be able to score heavily against Essendon, being quite handy, but I think they can get very exposed defensively.
1: Yeah, I think Spriggy called it about violent momentum swings, and that's what we had through that quarter, because it was early on, the Giants tried to bite off a bit too much whilst they were getting their kick game going, which allowed Essendon to get out to that nice lead, but then the Giants, didn't they roar back into it? And it was Finn Callaghan for me. He was just able to become a real 80-metre player. He'd get the ball, he'd take off, he'd take his 20 metres with his legs, and then he'd kick the ball that 60 metres and get the ball up in that front half. Once they got it there was a bit more space. We saw Gothard run onto an easy one. Cadman found some space ahead, Riccardi, and it really ignited their game. So they did get it going, and, I mean, for the Bombers, they just need to try and hold on here and keep taking their chances. They need to try and find a way to be strong defensively if the Giants are going to get that ball in the front half quick, whereas the Giants, they need to keep playing the quarter of footy they were playing.
2: The Giants huddle broke early. Brad Scott held his charges for a little bit longer here at the showground. Let's head back to the boundary. Phil Pryor.
3: Yeah, in that third quarter, Bombers young gun Dyson Sharp came off clutching a left shoulder. He was taken down to the rooms. He is officially done for the game. So the Bombers down to four on the interchange for Q4.
2: Okay, thank you, Phil. 2 points the margin here in Essendon's favour. What do either of these two sides have left in the tank?
1: Both hungry for a win, that's for sure.
2: Oh, yeah. Saturday twilight footy here. The Bombers chase.

0: Of goal up in front, it's marked by Nick Cox. Has he paid the mark? No. Umpire says, give it to me for a ball up 40 out from the Giants attacking goal.
1: Callaghan with a couple of big disposals to go with his blistering third term at the start of the last. Briggs taps it down for Toby Green. Farrow got away from the tackle of Daniels. It's inside attacking 50 for the Giants. Thomas is wrapped up by Day Wicks. We'll have a ball up. Umpire lets play to continue, so the ball actually spills free to Pryor. His kick is a dangerous one. Well done down there by May to make a contest. But the Giants win it back on the wing. Whitfield to Fonte. High ball back inside 50 for GWS. Off hands, Blackiston's there. Stripped away from him by Cornelio. Parrish goes in to lock it up. Now McGrath. Essendon under pressure again. The start of this final term, but they've won it back at halfback. Here's Day Wicks. Now Caddy. Under pressure, it's a high up and under to the logo on the wing. Langford makes a nice contest. Almost took the mark at the second attempt. As well tackled by Callaghan, and we'll have a ball up. Essendon leading by 2 points. Fast start in the final term.
2: Yeah, and they absorbed really well there, Essendon. That's what they're going to have to do this quarter. In the back half, just absorb the pressure, keep fighting, keep getting the ball out.
0: No score as yet in these first couple minutes of the fourth quarter. Hurry kick forward by the Giants. Out to meet the footy, Gothard. Back to Callaghan. Run down by Merritt. Ball up on the outer wing. By the way, while we're previewing the game at the MCG, Geelong Collingwood, some team news from Morara in Darwin. A late change. Isaiah Wanganeen-Miller is out for St Kilda against the Gold Coast Suns, being managed. So in comes Ryan Burns. You don't beat the Suns in Darwin anyway. As Green runs down to Jackson Pryor and wins the free kick. So the tackle rewarded there for Toby Green as he goes forward of halfway. High kick up inside 50. Cabin wants the jump. Spoil from behind there by Redmond. It'll bounce in the pocket. Stringer turns back on his left to the corridor. Langford marks the winner set for Essendon.
3: Terrible kick.
0: Yeah. Still the Bombers by 2 points here.
2: Got to put it in the hot spot there. Bev's about 20 out. He kicked it 40 out.
1: Yeah, skewed off the side of the boot from Stringer. Langford took the mark. Short to McGrath. And now Farrow. Bombers happy to chip it around defensive 50, leading by 2 points. Looking for just their second win of the season after they beat Melbourne in round five. They led by as much as 26 points in that third quarter. But the Giants came roaring back into it. They've worked it up to Perkins on the wing. Archie Perkins kick to half forward, finding some space. Rather cleverly there is Day Wicks. Take his time. Decides to go corridor instead. That is dangerous. Really poor turnover. Read well by Brent Daniels. He could have got inside 50, Day Wicks. And now the Giants have turned it over unnecessarily. Ash lost the handle on it. Now Jackson Pryor. It's wide of Peter Wright when he could have taken an uncontested mark and had a shot. What was Day Wicks doing, and what were the Giants doing when they had space off half-back?
3: There was three horrible skill executions there, but that handball, put the handball away, Giants.
2: Well, it was Brett Daniels that time. He could have kicked when he first got the ball, but he just thought about it a bit too much. He was in a bit of trouble, then had to dish off the handball, but they messed it up.
0: Jason Saddington, Ryan O'Keefe, you're on ABC Sport. Down it comes, Durham, burst through traffic. Beats the tackle of Ash. Hand pass off to Parrish. He straightens up with a left foot kick to the pocket through the hands of Peter Wright. Through for a minor score. Essendon by 3 points. 11-8-74. The Giants 11-5-71. 4.5 minutes played in the final term here at the showground.
3: What's a 203-centimetre player standing there all on his own in a pocket?
2: And the kick still went over his head.
1: Here's Ash. That kick is not well struck again. Another poor disposal from Lockie Ash out of halfback.
2: Like that text line's going to blow up about Lockie Ash again.
1: Cox took the mark. Another one inside 50 for Essendon. Well done, Fonte. Cut across that pack.
3: Oh.
1: But then Whitfield's kick is turned over again. And it'll be Archer May with a shot for his third of the game. He'll hit this from just inside 50. 45-degree angle from the right. And Ash and then Whitfield with poor turnovers in defensive 50 for the Giants.
2: Has the ground announcer turned on the Benny Hill music or something? Is that blaring out there? I tell you, it's comical errors both ways at the moment, Pebs.
3: I don't know, my whiteboard's pretty full right now.
1: Big moment for Archer May, looking for his third goal. It's a really good effort. High.

0: Bombers lead by 9 points. And Archer May in just game 14 with three majors. An unlikely hero for Essendon up forward.
1: Well, he's done it twice, he's capitalised.
2: Yep.
1: As he did in the third quarter, it was a big, big shot on goal that he had, and he went back and slotted it. He's done it again. He's obviously got some poise and composure and confidence in his goal kicking, because that was a big shot on goal, and they had to make the Giants pay.
2: Yep, totally.
1: A couple of turnovers.
2: And that's a good clutch goal. Like, this is pressure. Yep. This is a pressure shot, because the game and the score's very tight. He's gone back and just gone slot, which is really good pressure kick.
1: No, that's how the Bombers are going to win the game and grab their chances. Giants will keep coming at them, keep the pressure on, force those turnovers, force Whitfield into a horrible kick. When you get your chance, slot it. Great goal from May.
3: Three goals tonight for Archer May from the restart. Giants first, hands to it. Bedford fires it back to Daniels by hand. He kicks around the side here towards the flank. It'll bounce away from Cornelio. Roberts there first for Essendon. Runs out of room for a throw-in at right half forward for GWS.
0: Kicked three goals last year against Gold Coast Archer May, so he's equaled his career best in just his 14th game.
3: Essendon by 9 points here. In the increasingly cool conditions on this Saturday evening in Sydney, Briggs at the front of right went through Oliver's legs. Umpire picks out a free kick here, and it will be going the Giants' way. And Clayton Oliver, who was pushed.
2: He's battled hard all game. But he's just a real workhorse, isn't he, Clayton Oliver?
3: 25 touches coming up here with a kick. High towards full forward for the Giants. Wants to find Briggs. Goes through his hands. Brought to ground.

0: minutes here, 7.5 played final term.
1: Briggs and Wright wrestle away. Clever tap by Briggs. Toby Green will march through and kick his third for the Giants. They bring the margin back to 3 points. The skipper has three. The Giants fans are probably thinking, we haven't seen enough of that from Kieran Briggs in recent times. But that was an excellent tap into the path of Green, who converted from 5 metres out.
2: And it looked like a set piece. The outside hit. Toby Green get on the outside. Clear set piece. Really good forward craft there.
3: Oh, it's a confidence shot for Briggs. I mean, he's been back in the team. I wouldn't say he's had a huge impact tonight. He looked pretty pumped with it too. You know, he was fisting, throwing the fist out there and really happy with the work that he did as a ruckman on that play. How Toby Green got the space, I do not know.
2: Well, he ran a little screen outside Phoenix, which cleaned up the umpire too at the same time, but ran an outside screen, outside hit, yep, set piece.
0: 425 goals for Toby Green, so he's a couple of shy of Jeremy Cameron's club games record at the Giants. Parrish run down by Bedford. Umpire lets them go.
2: How's that not holding the
0: ball up again? On that southeastern wing of the Sydney Showground, the far side of the ground. Briggs competes with Wright. Down it comes again, off the deck. Thomas now for the Giants. Ash, a hurried kick. Out in space now for Merritt, the only player out there. And his kick, not 15 to Langford. Fires the hand pass back infield now for Roby. Goes on the entry. It was a well-timed grab. No, it's not been paid to Archer Day Wicks, who was then set upon immediately, and the umpire will ball up.
1: He's taken that.
2: Yeah, unlucky.
0: Second, third bite for Archer Day Wicks, and the umpire didn't pay it. 35 from Essendon's goal.
2: That's
0: a blood rule here. Clary's got some claret. So he's going to come from the field here, Clayton Oliver.
3: He's in no hurry either.
0: A bit stiff, Archer Day Wicks. There's a ball up inside 50 here for the Bombers. They lead by 3 points.
2: That was a clear mark. Watch this.
0: One, second. Just controls it.
2: That's a mark.
1: And hit the ground on the way down?
2: No, his arm's underneath.
0: And his forearm sort of curls around the ball as he comes to ground. So I think that was the umpire's main concern. Was it not controlled as he hit the deck? It certainly was. So Archer Day Wicks and Ken himself very unlucky there. Essendon lead by 3 points. 10 minutes played, final term, as Oliver very sort of gradually trots off the ground to applause from the home fans. Umpire Lenny T. Throw it in the air. Briggs palms it down here. Bedford wraps up Parrish. Ball comes loose here. Roby tries again now for the Bombers. Brought to ground by Toby Green.

0: Dark arts. Roby didn't like it. He's giving him a fair bit back. Play goes on. Callaghan with the clearance. It's an up and under ball. Possession number 29 for him. At centre half forward for Essendon. Dersma came out to meet it. A little bit quiet after his two goals in the first quarter. Well, another ball up at centre half forward. Yeah, he just dug the forearm into Roby's head there, Toby Green. Looks that a bit, as we know. The youngster fought back.
1: Toby and Roby. Roby tries again. Slung to ground again by the Giants skipper, who again gives him a bit of a shove for his troubles as play rolls on, only for a few seconds.
2: Well, the best part was he was happy to have a go back, wasn't he?
3: Yeah, I love that. Oh, I love Give it back to him.
1: Bombers by 3 points. 11 gone. Final term here on ABC Sport. Free kick spotted here out of that ball up. And it will come back here now for the Bombers and Sullivan Roby. Thomas reluctantly hands it back to him. 55 from goal. Roby, options at full forward. A little deep. Himmelberg tries to intercept. Can't control the grab. Laverde run down from behind as well. Contested footy socket away by Himmelberg. Right there now to be on defensive 50. Out to Farrow. He scores before he gets the hand pass away. And now he stands in the tackle of Cornelio. And will ball up it right half forward for the Bombers, who lead by 3 points here. 12-8 plays 12-5.
0: Right palms are down. Parrish gathers it. Another strong tackle by Toby Green. He's trying to lift physically in the clinches. The Giants captain has kicked 3 goals today. Now trying to do his best work in the midfield. Throwing his body around. Another ball up. Right half forward for Essendon. Briggs takes it cleanly out of the air. Works it up to the wing. The bounce favours Riccardi. He gave it to Bedford. Here the Giants go. Bedford with a handball over the top. Looking for Stringer. He's kicked 3 against his former side. Lost the handle on it. Well done, McGrath, with composure at halfback. Shared it with Roberts. But they have turned it over. Briggs is sitting behind the ball. His kick is scrappy. And Riccardi's missed it at half forward. Roberts can wheel away and send it up to Parrish, who's taken the mark.
3: Oh.
0: And that's 50 against Toby Green. Well, we've seen that coming from Toby. He's getting frustrated. I'm not sure how much was in that.
3: It was stupid. What is Bedford doing? Why give the handball?
1: Parrish goes a short option to Peter Wright in the pocket.

0: 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Plays GWS 12-5-77. We've played 14 minutes in this final term. 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
1: Good on Essendon. They're making them pay.
2: That's
1: good. That's what I've been impressed. They've stuck to their system and they've made them pay. Their key forwards have shown a bit, but Giants are their own worst enemy. They're their own worst enemy.
0: Down to Phil Pryor on the boundary.
3: Yeah, Clayton Oliver's back out there now. He did have a cut underneath his left ISS, 2 to 3 centimetres, but all good. He's back in the game.
4: And he's on for Toby Green, who maybe that was a rotation. Maybe he was dragged. I mean, he was seeing the red mist. And when Toby sees the red mist, good luck stopping him. He gave away the 50 that led to that Bombers goal. Back out to a 9-point lead. He has kicked 3, though, the Giants skipper. Essendon with the clearance. Langford couldn't take the mark. Well done by Buckley. Can the Giants respond? Buckley to Daniels, gets rid of it quickly this time. Inside 50, Grzebski with the leap. Falls away of Cadman, he'll kick one back for GWS. Excellent contest, young Grzebski. And Cadman was waiting for it. Dribbled it through for his first of the game. But Essendon's lead, importantly, back to 3 points, 15 minutes gone in the final term.
2: A quick turnaround that they wanted, the quick response again, the Giants. But it was a massive contest from Jack Buckley. He won a great one-on-one. And to hit up Brent Daniels in the middle of the ground, the thing you would love about that play then, Peps, was Brent Daniels said, well, I'm going to kick this ball forward to the Krzyzewski lead inside 50. He made the great contest. And then Cadman doing what big men need to do as well. Great crumb, lovely finish.
1: Not a single handball in that chain, Sato, and they kick a goal.
0: 3 points the Bombers' way. Midway through this final term on ABC Sport, what a finish coming up. Again from that restart, Roby gets Hansewitt, thumps it deep inside, 50, Newen marks. Well, somehow got just enough separation in the contest with Buckley, and he'll take a set shot from 40 out directly in front.
1: That's a good contested mark.
2: Well, it is against a great defender in Buckley. He's normally very good one-on-one. And, I mean, Ewan's not exactly a marking player himself, so huge grab.
1: Is that Buckley?
0: Or was it Leake was with him?
1: No, it's Leake.
2: Sorry.
0: Buckley was sort of, was alongside him, but it was against Leake.
2: Apologies.
0: Yeah, Buckley came in late. Yep. Anyway, here's Ewan to respond immediately here for the Bombers. And push that margin back out to 9 points. His kick is offline. Minus score. Bombers by 4. 16 and a half played final quarter. Saturday footy on ABC Sport.
4: You are set for a thrilling finish on what is now a Saturday night at the Sydney Showground. Here's Iden. Wide to Fonte. He's got space. Has a bounce. And another one. Always backs himself. Smoking Joe Fonte. Eventually gets the kick away. It'll fall the way of Hannaford. Just outside 50. Hannaford into the pocket. Himmelberg will mark. And he can have a shot to give the Giants back the lead. They led... Bombers led by 26 points in the third term. Giants kick 4 in a row. It's been an arm wrestle since then.
1: Oh, drop punt, Harry. Hot drop punt.
4: He's going to go the snap from 45 out on a 45-degree angle to the left. The Giants veteran brings it all the way around and through. And gives the He-Man celebration to his teammates. GWS have the lead back by 2 points. 17 and a half gone in the final term.
2: They got a bit lucky in there.
1: Yeah, a bit lucky.
2: I mean, Fonte, that was great. Take the game on, put the foot down. I mean, that's all you want your young players to do. Back yourself in if that's your game. And it was a great chase and tackle. I can't quite remember who it was from the Bombers.
1: Got Roby.
2: Roby got a glove on, and it forced Fonte's kick to just sort of, you know, fly off the boot, but it happened to land in the lap of a teammate who then hit it forward to Himmelberg. It hasn't been forward for a long time.
1: It was Hannaford, and for the young player, he had a bit of composure, waited, and a free play popped up.
0: The Giants have kicked 8 of the past 11 goals in the game. That one to Harry Himmelberg. Puts them back in front by 2 points. In the middle, free kick, player taken high. Paid Giants. Daniels blitzes away, 60 from goal. No one's in the square, and it will bounce through. The goal inside 6 seconds. And the Giants are out.

0: 8. A second goal for Brent Daniels makes it GWS 15-5-95, Essendon 13-9-87. 18 make it soon to be 19 gone in this final term. Your experts, Ryan O'Keefe and Jason Sellington on ABC Sport.
1: Oh, I don't know what that free kick. It was one of those silly ruck ones. Everyone stopped. No one knew who the free kick was. And the ball happened to be in Daniel's hand. He just kept running and had a shot. But what, I've got no idea what that free kick
2: was. I think he might have jumped over the line, Nick Bryan. Yeah,
1: yeah, but what's he supposed to do? He's jumping up for the ruck and Briggs gets out of the way. It's just ridiculous.
3: It's a tough watch if you're a Bombers fan. They're not doing a lot wrong.
1: That was nothing wrong there.
3: The Giants just capitalising here.
2: But the Giants love that move. Brent Daniels into the middle to try and give them a lift. And he's done so with a big goal. They lead by 8 points. Essendon, though, go back into attack. Punched away from Langford by Ash. Gathered now by Roby. Just sends it inside 50. Bouncing ball, bounce over the head of Peter Wright. That doesn't happen very often. Gathered by Harvey Thomas. His kick is out to a contest and is well marked by Nick Cox. Just outside 50, goes short to Roby, guides it into the pocket. Langford will take the mark. And Sullivan Roby, the youngster, doing some dangerous work outside 50 at half forward for Essendon. This is a big kick from Kyle Langford. Wrong side for a right footer in the pocket. And he might just choose to snap this around on his left.
3: Love that it's Roby involved again in that play. Big moment, young player, first year. He's the one standing up at the moment.
2: He's going to be a beauty. And they need Kyle Langford to convert here. It's a little bit skinny. True for a behind. Not a bad effort. The Giants lead is 7 points. 15-5-95. Essendon 13-10-88. And we're into time on in the final quarter here at the Sydney Showground.
4: 7 points that Giants lead, as Daniel Garb mentioned. Laverde back off to Ash from the kick out. He evades the diving tackle attempt there of Langford. Works a hand pass. Oh, he runs too far. There's a push. Advantage play, Giants. Whitfield now finds Cadman just forward of halfway members' side. Every kick in this chain, so important for both sides, really. Giants attacking, Bombers defending. Whitfield from left half forward. Sends them inside 50, reaching from the back. That was Stringer. It comes to ground now as Krajewski lays the tackle on Nick Bryan. And will ball up at left full forward now for the Giants.
3: You've been happy there, Pebs. Cadman didn't blaze away. He just took the easy, the simple one that was in front of him.
4: 7 points, the home side's lead. Durham sends a high, hurried ball beyond defensive 50. Ash intercepts at half forward now for the Giants.
2: Ash assesses his options. Now gets going. There's a long shot from 55. Bombers are back there. Off hands, through for a rush behind. Giants lead is back to 8 points. 21 and a half gone in the last.
1: That's a nothing kick because it gets through a rush behind. Like, that's selfish.
4: 36 disposals and counting for Archie Roberts. As it goes wide here now for Archie Perkins. At left half back. Called to play on. Retreats inside defensive 50 with a hand pass. Roberts goes again to find Dersmar Thomas. Hey boy, the free kick on him. It was too high. Advantage played Bombers. Durham on the outer wing. Sends them forward again. Deep to Peter Wright, who was outnumbered. In comes Iden from the side. Merritt's loose man there, does the crumbing. Sends it towards full forward now. And it's up at the top of the square. McMullen. Ewan gets there first for the Bombers. He snaps. Iden smothers. Great work by Connor Iden. Loose ball comes down to Nick Cox, and he was collected. Umpire says, give it to me for a ball up. 30 out from the Bombers attacking goal.
1: That could be a game-saving smother. That was fantastic there by Connor Iden.
2: They come for Connor Iden like he's kicked the first goal in his AFL career.
3: It's just as big.
2: In 126 games. Massive smother. Newman had options, but you can't blame him for going for the snap from 15 out straight in front. Iden did superbly. Quick kick by Essendon, though. They're still in attack. Iden keeps his feet opposed to Caddy. Whitfield goes to ground, but taps it back to Iden, who clears the area. A big couple of minutes from the Giants vice-captain. Off hands, gathered by Stringer. Handball over the top. Bedford will pounce. Here go the Giants. They've got all the space in the world. He just puts it out in front of Krajewski. Will it stay in play? What were you doing?
1: What was
2: Bedford
1: that?
2: Bedford just needed to put it out in front of Krajewski, but he went for the half and half. He kicked it too hard, threw for a behind. They could have just about iced the game there, the Giants. They lead by 9 points. Still time for Essendon.
1: He could have run himself. Like, that was second time he's gone forward and absolutely butchered it.
4: On the kick out, finds Roby at left half back.

0: kicks in a set the ball at the Ash. Giants by 9 points. Ash on the outer wing here for the Giants at the Sydney Showground. Finds Bedford, unmarked at centre half forward. Still 55 from goal. Lays off the hand pass. Whitfield deep to the pocket. Trying to find Toby Green. Contested grab. Had McGrath beat the two captains in the contest. And Toby Green falls and takes the mark in the right forward pocket. And he'll go back here for his fourth.
1: I thought he picked the tougher option today. Krzyzewski all out on a lead. I mean, sometimes you see Toby Green one-on-one late in the quarter. You're probably going to go to him as well, aren't you?
2: Still, I really question some of the Giants' decision-making there.
0: No Giant has played more games. And he centres his ball to find Goffard. Goffard marks 30 from goal. Slight angle right of centre.
2: That's a smart move. Give it to a player in a much better position. He's sitting there all on his own.
1: High percentage shot on goal, that's for sure.
2: Yep.
1: What's a bit of pressure on the kick, though, for the young man.
0: Phoenix big, Goffard big has the chance here to just about put this game to bed. We're just under 5 minutes of game time remaining. Goffard for his second goal. In he trots, scoreboard and sneaks it through. A couple of goals for the Phoenix. And now it's the Bombers who have to rise up and fight back here from 15 points down. The Giants are 16-7-103. Essendon 13-10-88. We've played now 25 minutes in this final term. Saturday footy on ABC Sport.
2: Well, that was a good team play there. A composed, experienced player. Could have easily done, look, I'm going to take this shot and take all the glory myself. But Phoenix was just all alone there, inside 50, making it almost a certainty, which it was in the end. But, yeah, as I said, the Giants just sometimes make it so hard on themselves.
1: Unfortunately for the Bombers, it just looks like it's going to be a little bit tough to come back from here. They've had such a good dip into this game, and it's just slipped away through this last quarter out to 15 points. They're going to need a quick one.
3: Perhaps tiring a little bit. It's been a taxing game style. And the Giants win it in the middle again through Oliver. Stringer with a big fly. He's given away a free kick. Bombers have to play on quickly now. Redmond does to Roberts. Possession number 40 for him. Been brilliant across halfback to Dersma. Out in a long lead is Peter Wright. Couldn't take the mark. Langford's there though. Handball back to Brian. Throws it on his right boot. Good smother from Oliver. Back there is Day Wicks though, gathering it. To middle of the ground with Merritt. So it's in a dangerous spot. They need a quick goal. Excellent kick from Merritt. Out in the lead was May. Couldn't take the mark. And Daniels, who's been really good in the second half, goes short across half back for the Giants.
0: And pass went wide from Cornelio back to Thomas. And now does go beyond defensive 50. Merritt marks on the wing all by himself. Pops it back inside 50 now, but straight up there for Lockie Ash, who intercepts. Got a good second half, Lockie Ash. 23 disposals coming up for him. And now goes down the corridor, finding his skipper, Toby Green.
3: And Green plays on quickly. Giants out in space. It's Bedford again. It's over his head. Blackiston comes across, needs to win this contest. Good tackle from Bedford. Redmond was supporting, though. The handball from Blackiston. Put McGrath under pressure. Good tackle, Daniels, and then Stringer. Came in hard and caught a bomber high there and his old teammate in Merritt.
2: But why would Toby Green play on there? Because they don't need... They got the lead. They're just giving it back to Essendon. This is frustrating to watch.
3: Merritt up to Langford. Bombers need the next goal really quickly. Time is against them now. Giants lead by 15 points.
0: They need 3 goals in 3 minutes, effectively, the Bombers. Redmond's hand pass off to Nick Cox. He kicks wide now to find Archie Perkins. And he's just four to the wing. Now called to play on. A goal in the offing here. Right leads up from full forward marks. 35 out, slight angle left of centre. Well, here's the first of them potentially.
1: Yeah, it needs to go through.
0: He won't use the full 30, knowing that time's against them. Peter Wright lining up for his fourth goal to cut the margin back to 9 points, and he does hit the post. And with that, you think they're just about done. Giants by 14 points. Peter Wright's fourth goal goes begging. And he's had, three goals tonight.
2: They had to go through that one for any chance.
3: They've been more than gallant, Essendon. They're the better side in this game for a long time. The Giants turned it on in the second half. Midfield up to the wing. Again, the Bombers gather it. Roberts with possession number 41. Outstanding across halfback. Durham in his 100th game. It won't be one with a win. Move it inside 50 again, Essendon. Himmelberg cuts across, and he's happy to see it over the boundary line. So the second win of the campaign will evade them, Essendon. And the Giants keep their season alive. Looked gone at one stage, down by 26 points in the third term. With West Coast next week, they'll have a chance for back-to-back victories.
0: Umpire tumbles it back in. Langford out to meet the footy. Knocked away here, back in the direction of Jackson Pryor. And it's all the way back here on the outer wing of the ground. Roberts tackled by Bedford. Slick hand pass off the deck to his former captain, Merritt. And Merritt retreats back towards Blackiston. He'll now throw it all the way across down to the members' side. And it was a well-weighted kick to find Mason Redmond. Called to play on, though, as he takes on Laverde in his run. And by Stringer, in fact, he runs him down, Stringer. Not for the first time in this game. He affects a tackle. The Giants will have possession here in this final minute.
3: Stringer would have loved that against one of his former teammates. He's been dangerous up forward. Three goals. And they'll have the bragging rights. Short to Fonte. Now Iden. Now the Giants can chip it around, which the Bombers did when they had control of the game in the first half. Up by 14 points. Laverde, another former Bomber. And he played 145 games for Essendon and has been really strong down back all season for the Giants and in this one as well. And now it's with Iden.
0: Switch it across here. Back inside defensive 50 for Laverde. And Iden again in the bright pink boots finds Lockie Whitfield. 35 disposals for Lockie Whitfield. And all of them so slick tonight. Callahan marks on the outer side as they protect this 14-point lead. GWS, it's with Harvey Thomas. The Bombers certainly were gallant in defeat, but the Giants just outlasted them. For the win, Adam Kingsley's men just had to have to keep their 2026 campaign alive. Winners by 14 points, the Giants.

one stage, the Giants trailed by 26 points in that third quarter. They kicked from that stage four goals in about 5 or 6 minutes and then would finish with 10 of the last 13 goals in the game to win by 14 points. It was 4 points their way at quarter time. They trailed by 15 at the half in Essendon's favour. The Bombers led by 2 points at the final change, but the Giants see it through here for a 14-point win at home at the Showground.

In the end, the Giants, 16-703 to Essendon, 13-11-89. So finished with one more scoring shot there in the end, Brad Scott's men. But they will slump now to 1-8 on the year. The Giants improved to 4 wins and 5 losses, climbing up from 14th. The goal kickers in this game. For the Giants, first of all, their skipper led from the front with 3 goals, Toby Green. 3 also for Jake Stringer. It's his former side. 2 each for Riccardi, Daniels, Krajewski and Gothard. Singles to Cadman and Himmelberg. Meanwhile, for the visitors, 3 goals each for Peter Wright and Archer May. A couple of goals for Caddy and Dersma. Singles to Parrish, Redman and Perkins in the end. And Archie Roberts had 42 disposals, 31 kicks, 11 hand passes.

0: more on that shortly. But first of all, the first summation on that game from our experts, North Smith medalist Ryan O'Keefe and former Swan and Blue Jason Saddington.
1: Look, it's a win, but there's some serious issues, I think, in the Giants. Like, I just don't like the way they move the ball. I just think, obviously it was a clear change of way they went in the second half and used the kick in direct. But they just got a lot of players that make some absolute horrific decisions with the ball. And, like, it'd be hard being a forward there. It's just, I'm not sure. It's a game style. I just don't think it can be sustained. It needs to be tweaked the way they go about it. They just make it so hard for themselves, and just think some of their older players now, it's just wearing them down.
2: Well, I think the positive the Giants probably do take out is when, one, they get the win, which they needed the win to keep going. Probably you look at the game and you go, the way we need to play is what we did in the second half.
1: Yeah.
2: We got the balance better in terms of our run and gun game, but they took the game on and made it a bit quicker by foot. And that's the bit that they take away and go, first half, we're just making it up. We're overdoing the handballs. Second half, let's see what we can do, guys. That's the way we play our ball. And we have greater impact in the game as a team is when we're actually using our feet and our foot skills to charge the ball forward a little bit more often.
1: But they don't have a change. They've got one pace, and it's flat out. Like, for example, that last play, Lachie Ash finally took some composure, went back, did a beautiful kick, hit Toby Green in the middle. They're up. They don't need to score. Toby plays on flat out, kicks it to a 3v1, and then gives the ball back to Essendon. Essendon go back, and Peter Wright nearly kicks a goal.
2: Yeah.
1: Like, why? Like, it's just dumb football.
2: And I think that's a bit. It's just that finding that balance.
1: Well, because if you go back even was a year before when they got bowed out straight sets in the final, they continue to play that same speed, handball, get out, and teams were coming, and they didn't have a second gear or a different way to go, hang on, let's defend the game with ball in hand and own it a bit. You see the good teams, the Brisbane Lions, you can see the Hawks, even Frio, the Swans, they can just control the game, go, we'll just take the speed and the intensity of the game, but we'll control it and we'll just own the ball, and then they can defend behind it. The Giants just go 100 miles an hour every time. I think they've bought up in this hype of this tsunami, and I just think the tsunami now, people know how to play it, and it's a useless game plan in terms when teams put pressure and going against you.
2: Yeah. I'll give a lot of credit to Essendon, and I thought they were terrific.
1: Yep.
2: Tonight they gave themselves a shot. Yep, first half, Giants turned the ball over perhaps a bit too often, but Essendon made them pay. They probably could have had a bit more of a lead. They dominated the inside 50s first half. And even as the game went on, they took their opportunities. They got out to a great lead in the third quarter.
1: Yeah.
2: And then the Giants started to click and get their game going, and they just probably struggled to be able to maintain it at times. But they had a red hot crack even the last quarter. They took their opportunities when they had their shots on goal. Archie May had a couple of terrific goals that just kept steadying it for them and keeping them in the game. They can take a lot of positive out of it. They gave themselves a shot. They're in a game. They probably haven't been in one for a while. As an Essendon fan, whilst probably disappointed, and players and coaches, that you didn't get the win when you had a chance to win a game of footy, I think it's a big step forward for them. They can take some confidence that, hey, when we get it right, when we play well, and we put pressure on the oppo, and we use the ball well, we're going to, we'll give ourselves a chance.
1: I was more impressed with Essendon's game than I was with the Giants, even though they lost.
2: Yeah.
1: Like, just in terms, you go through some of these young players, there's a lot of upside there. You go, there's some there is some light at the end of the tunnel for them.
0: We'll explore that shortly here on Saturday footy on ABC Sport. Thank the stars for Toby Green, says one correspondent. 0437 774 774. Off to the MCG or Darwin next. But right now, let's head into the Giants rooms as they make their way down towards you, Phil Pryor.
3: Yeah, that's correct. And just as we say that, Toby Green leads the boys into the dressing rooms. You can hear some of the family, friends and loved ones now just giving them a bit of a round of applause, perhaps just a little bit muted on where it might normally be based on what's just transpired across the last four quarters. But I'm sure they're saying to one another, a win is a win as well. So here they come in now. They're forming a circle as we speak, picking up win number 4 for the season. Jaden Laverde right in front of me as well against his old team.

0: behind the G at the start of their name. It's all at the W here for the GWS Giants, winners by 14 points at the Sydney Showground. Back to Phil Pryor very shortly in the victorious rooms. Just on Archie Roberts, by the way, I said 42 disposals. That is actually equal career best. He had 42 in both round 5 and 7 of this campaign. So he's had a couple of big days in this season so far for the Bombers.
1: We talk about one of the big moments in that final quarter, that Connor Iden's smother.
2: Game saver.
1: That was massive,
2: wasn't it?
1: The Giants will tell you, till the cows come home, he is the most underrated defender in the competition.
2: Yep.
1: I think he gets a fair bit of credit now, but that summed him up, didn't it?
2: Oh, that was a game saver. Absolute game saver. That was unbelievable. He just does his job. No fuss about him. I'm a big fan of Connor Iden. I reckon he's great. And that was an absolute huge moment.
3: And that's what he does.
2: Yep.
3: Bang on. In that play, Nguyen was almost looked like he's about to have a shot, kick a goal. He is one of those future players that you were talking about a little bit before, Pebs.
2: Yep.
3: I think Nguyen's got a future for him. And Roby was another player that we spoke very about good throughout the call. In his first game, just looks composed, strong, good ball user, and has that competitive aspect, didn't he? He was happy to take on Toby Green in a bit of a scuffle and a bit of push and shove. It was great to see him. He was probably one of the players that really stood up in that last quarter for them.
0: And it can come down to key moments, but if you're the Bombers and you're a young team, at what stage do you have the confidence to see these games out, to take advantage of, course, four quarters of a team being not the best version of themselves, as the Giants weren't tonight? How does that improve for the Bombers over time? Just come with time?
2: Yeah, it will. And this is a step forward. You look at this and go, we've been on the road. We've played them in their home deck. And we gave it up to them. And it's just probably defensively, we let a few easy goals go through. We missed a few. Like, they've had kicked 13-11. So they led the inside 50. Yeah, that's 61 inside 50s. Like, so you look at that stat and you go, we should have really won that. We haven't, but at least it's a positive step.
3: I think it is a little bit of time too, Spriggy. Games into him. I mean, Roberts is a star. We can see that already. But even for, like, Caddy looks like he's turning into a really, really good player.
2: Sharp.
3: Sharp's a great midfielder. May, looks like a good key forward for them. There's definitely some upside with some of those players.
1: Sharp went down with a shoulder injury, which is a worry for the Bombers. It looked reasonably serious, so hopefully he's not out for too long. Yeah, Roby's the one that everyone who watched draft videos said, draft this guy, please. They were praying for their team to do so. The Bombers got him with pick 9, and he looks brilliant. And Farrow as well across half back. There's some great signs there, but some of their older players who are still delivering, are they going to be there when these players come through for the next crack at it? Perhaps if they can generate one of those cracks at it, the Bombers, because they've fallen short so many times and had so many rebuilds, that's a big question. But the Giants got over them in the end by 14 points.
0: The Bombers at home, I'll say at home, they're actually at the MCG against Freo in the early game on Sunday in round 10 next week. The Giants are away to the West Coast Eagles at Perth Stadium. That's the Sunday. It's Sunday 6:15 Eastern, 4:15 local. So a bit of a random time slot there for the Giants. Next game away to the West Coast Eagles. Up next for us, we'll head into the Giants rooms in just a few moments and speak to hopefully Jake Stringer. Otherwise, if you are listening through local radio Northern Territory, you'll head off to the game at Morara, the Gold Coast Suns and St Kilda. Note, it's Langanine Miller for the Saints. He is a late withdrawal due to being managed. Ryan Burns comes in for his first game of the season. The Saints and the Suns coming up in Darwin. If you're listening through Sydney and Canberra News Radio, you're heading back to local programming, regular programming, and you can keep listening to our AFL coverage on ABC Listen, either via ABC AFL or ABC AFL Extra. 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

0: Hall, Franklin, and now Curno. The grass is greener at the SCG.
1: Sit back, relax, win this the greatest. 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
0: 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DNA doesn't lie.
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9: Last season, St Kilda coach Ross Lyon called them the AFL's Nepo baby. That was ahead of the Suns' 19-point win over the Saints. And Gold Coast grew up in 2025, playing and winning their first final. This season, they're currently 5-3 with an eye to another finals appearance, while the Saints are in the mix for postseason games too at 4-4 as these sides meet at Morara Oval in Darwin for the first time in the AFL. Welcome to you wherever you're listening. It is the Suns and the Saints at Morara. Clint Wilden alongside Mitch Turner. Mitch, big one for both of these teams, not just in the context of the season, but we know how grumpy Damien Hardwick was after that Nepo baby comment last year.
10: He certainly was. A rivalry within a rivalry now for these two clubs after those comments. And as you mentioned, St Kilda's first time up to Morara, of course, and Gold Coast. It is their home away from home and their fortress over the past eight visits there. So interesting to see if they can continue that tonight.
9: So they've won their past eight, as you say. And the Saints arriving for the first time without a superstar. Nosiah Wanganeen-Millerer is in Darwin. He's been shaking hands with plenty of fans, but he has been withdrawn for this game, managed for the match. Ryan Burns come in as his replacement. We'll have the toss of the coin for you in just a second. It's down there in the middle of the ground, in the centre circles. Cameron Wilkie is there alongside three Indigenous representatives from the Gold Coast Suns, Daniel Rioli amongst them, and the Saints have won. Callum Wilkie pointing to the left of our broadcast position. That is the Michael Long centre end of Morara. Let's get the thoughts quickly of our experts. Cara Antonio, Bo McDonald, welcome to you. What are we expecting?
11: Thanks, Clint, Mitch and Bowie. Really looking forward just to seeing Christian Petrarca, to be honest. Obviously, missed a couple of games with injury, but he's averaging almost 10 score involvements over his last six games. So I'm really interested to see who goes to him, potentially Wynn Hager. I know he's done a couple of jobs in his past as a tagger. So really looking forward to watching that.
12: Yeah, from a Saints perspective, I'm really looking to see if they can get over 100 points again. They've done it for the last 3 weeks in a row, a high-scoring team, and I think that third quarter was a bit of a blueprint for them last week, so I'll be looking to see if they can replicate that for a bit longer in the game. Obviously, with Nosiah out, it's going to be up to other players along that half-back line and around the wing to really get running and get their ball movement happening, and they give their forwards a good look.
9: As the players head to their respective starting position, what is it like boundary side? Let's find out from Will Zwar. G'day, Will.
13: G'day, Clint. Yeah, it's really hot down here. 30 degrees and 64% humidity. Going to be a slippery start. And the Mist fans are on both benches as well. Coming to the bench to start off tonight, Leo Lombard, local boy Joel Jeffrey, Ethan Reid, Lockie Goldwyn and Ben Jepson for the Suns. For the Saints, Jack McRae, Liam Henry, Liam O'Connell, Rowan Marshall and Uzziah Wanganeen-Millerer's replacement, Ryan Barnes.
9: So that is a big, big bit of news for the Saints. Nosiah Wanganeen-Millerer, the late out. Ryan Burns, of course, the 25-year-old, coming in to replace him. The 31st time we've had an AFL game at Morara Oval. And tonight, Sam Collins, in his 11th game for the Suns, breaks the record for the most games at this stadium by any AFL player. Let's get things started. The Suns and the Saints here on ABC Sport. Mitch Turner to get us underway.
10: DeConing will get first go in the ruck for the Saints. Up against Ned Moyle. Ball goes up in the air. DeConing got the tap. It's out in the path, though. Initially, a Petrarca coming through Garcia. Couldn't win it. Anderson there for the Suns. Tackled by Windhager as he kicks. Just got boot to ball. Umpire said no. Out of area. Umpire calling it. Holding the ball. It's going the way of St Kilda. Windhager will win the free kick. Still in the middle of the ground.
11: Great follow-up too from Windhager. Started really tight on Petrarca, but great tackle.
10: Goes out just beyond left half

0: to Silvani. Kick up the wing, looking for a target. Was too low for Wilkie. Under pressure, tackled by Long. Just got a handball away. Darcy Wilson in there for St Kilda. Able to gather. Handball to Sinclair. High kick up the wing. Big pack at the back. Caminiti gathers. Handballs to Filippo, who goes backwards again to Darcy Wilson. Steps around a couple. Handballs up the line. Saints trying to move it forward. Windhager again. Just outside 50 at left half forward. Big kick to the hot spot. Fly over the back came from Sharman. Couldn't mark it. Ground level Miller for the Suns. Got it to Rioli. Now back to MacAndrew. It's a Noble. Left back pocket. They're going by hand, the Suns. To Rioli. Over the top to Bodie Yulin. Breaks the tackle. Handball inboard to the run of Noble. Good support by the Suns. They're moving it beyond half back. Through hand. Back to Noble again. Another involvement to Davies. Steps around a tackler from St Kilda. Kicks up towards half forward. Big pack. No mark taken. Sinclair at ground level for the Saints. Handball's now to a teammate. Windhager can get it to Hill.
1: Eight hand passes for the Suns before they decided to put boot to ball as the Saints look to bring it down the outer side. Wilkie from Carroll to Windhager. Hill takes the mark. Pauses for a moment. Uncontested grab. Decides to go on a bit of a run. Got past Davies. Kicks towards the right forward pocket. Rioli brought it to the ground defensively for the Suns. Trying to get a hand pass out of there was Adams. Comes now to Noble. He'll kick towards the outer side of the ground. And that's all juggled disappointingly for the Suns. Humphrey had the opportunity to snaffle it into his chest. Instead, couldn't complete the mark. Goes across the boundary line for a throw-in just forward of left half-back for Gold Coast.
2: If the Saints keep missing tackles like they have there, they'll just keep handballing and finding blokes on the outside and using that handball link. You really got to stick the tackles.
1: 11 hand passes to 2. Interesting from the Suns' early doors. De Koning won it down. He's Davies for the Suns, though. Got it away to Noble. Kicks Gold Coast towards centre-half forward. 2-on-2 battle. Long attacked it. Spills down again to Humphrey. Kick inside forward 50. Perfect to Ben King, who runs it along the ground. Miller, lovely inside 50. King was there and decided to do a little bit of, well, clever play when it works out for you. Could have put it onto his left boot, decided to run along the ground. It went end on end and found the major opening. And the Suns on the board in the opening 3 minutes. They're 1-6 to St Kilda yet to score. This is Saturday Night Footy on ABC Sport. Our experts, Cara Antonio and Bo McDonald.
3: Well, Johnny Noble, 4 touches already, 2 kicks, 2 handballs and 100 metres gain, which is pretty much half of Gold Coast possessions and metres gain. Just set that up perfectly, kept the ball alive. Took Miller, don't know about the dribble kick, but it came off in those conditions.
1: I was going to ask you both as coaches, how did you feel? It's tricky, it's clever, it's okay when it works.
3: Yes. Yeah, absolutely.
0: Draws within 1 of Jack Gunston at the top of the Coleman Medal leaderboard from the restart. Windhager tackled by Davies. Running backwards. Ball up again. Just inside the defensive edge of St Kilda's centre square. Here we go. Ball up in the air again to Koning. Clear tap out wide to Wood. Handball to Garcia. The Saints go out the outer side. Foot race is on. First one there is Collins. Leads Caminiti to the ball. Can't take possession. Tackled. Maybe without it as the ball ricochets off bodies out of bounds. Will be tossed back in. 28 degrees, as Will Zwar told us earlier in Darwin. A beautiful night. Always slippery conditions. High humidity as the ball is tossed back in. Moyle got the ball down to the front. Windhager, though, sharked up the Saints. Kick up towards half forward. Big fist from Collins into the path of Noah Anderson. He's tackled. Somehow got a handball to Davies, who slips the tackle from Filippo. Did well in the end, Davies. Kicks out towards the wing, and that is not a great way to finish off some good work. He misses the target. It rolls out of bounds. Last disposal, Lasso. It'll come back. Sinclair will win the free kick for St Kilda. He'll go inboard and finds a teammate in Jack Carroll who can switch it towards centre-half back where Howard takes the mark.
1: Uncontested mark, and he'll move it towards the commentary wing. Oh, Saint player should have been able to take it. Instead, just slipped over. Allows Gold Coast to rebound. Rioli, Petrarca, Miller kicks towards right half forward. Beautiful kick taken there on the mark. Running inside forward 50. They move it towards Eagle Hagen. Terrific grab. Running out from full forward to mark it. Graham involved, and the mark on the lead from Eagle Hagen is right in front and no more than 35 metres out.
2: Unfortunate for St Kilda there. They want to go out the other side of the ground, just slipped over, and like footy is now, it comes

0: Back really quick on the turnover. Plenty of space for Ugel Hagen to just come at the ball at the kicker's foot.
1: Lockie Weller with the inside 50. Precise to Ugel Hagen. Good to see him back playing football. Jamari Ugel Hagen, that's a disappointing kick. He's hit the post. Missing to the left-hand side. 1-1-7 Gold Coast. The Saints yet to score. Opening 6 minutes of the first term at Morara here on ABC Sport.
2: Sinclair will bring the ball back into play for St Kilda. Kicks long up the middle. Backing back, trying to take the mark. Silvani. Andrew came over the top and got him higher. So Silvani will win the free kick. Kicks up towards left half forward. On the bounce, taken by Sharman. Handball over the top to the run of a teammate in O'Connell, who kicks long inside forward 50. It was a long, long kick in the end. And it was offline, out of bounds on the full. So a couple of wayward kicks at either end for both of these sides. A shot of Ross Lyon in the coach's box. Arms folded. A little frustrated, as he often can be. Will Powell will bring the ball back into play. Origin player for WA earlier this year. Kicks long outside defensive 50. Andrew went up, couldn't take the mark. Knocked down by Jepson. Ball in dispute at left half forward for the Saints. DeConing crashes through. Tackled. Couldn't take it. Hill could. Got a handball away and then dispossessed. Tackled. Holding the ball called. Hot whistle by the umpire. It's going the way of the Suns. At right half back, Jepson will take the ball. Often one of the forgotten four out of the Carey Grammar side that featured Noah Anderson, Nick Dacos and Matt Rowell. Getting his second game of AFL today. Goes back to Andrew, who does a bit of fancy footwork on the mark and goes short beyond right half-back to Petrarca. The Suns, 1-1-7 lead St Kilda yet to score. We've played 7.5 minutes in the first term.
1: So Petrarca towards the grandstand wing. Will Hagen was up. Spilled down. Graham got a hand pass forward to Miller. Clever hand pass to Humphrey. Well tackled. Getting onto him was O'Connell. Wrapped him up. It's going to come back, though. He was taken high. Unfortunate for the Irishman, who thought he had him. Instead, he'll get away with that. And Humphrey decides to turn around and go back towards right half forward, in line with the attacking edge of the centre square was Andrew. He'll move it on to Rioli. Goes inside forward 50. That's not a great kick. And coming out to mark is Mason Wood between fullback and centre half back. No change to that score. 1-1-7 the Suns. The Saints yet to trouble the scorers. 8 and a bit gone in the first here on ABC Sport.
2: Out to the late inclusion. Ryan Burns, if you're just joining us, in for Nasiah Wanganeen-Millara. An hour pre-bounce or pre-ball up now. Wanganeen-Millara outmanaged. Still made the trip up to the top end, though, which I'm sure plenty of the fans he was getting around earlier would have appreciated. St Kilda, in the meantime, happy to chip the ball around in their defensive 50. Howard retreats back to his defensive goal square, where Silvani could mark, roll, and go out to Wilkie. At right half back, has plenty of space, runs, takes a bounce, takes a second. The All-Australian defender kicks up the wing, looking for a marking target, dropping back, taking the mark, Euland. This is Bodie. Able to take the intercept mark for the Suns. You can see the sweat dripping off the players already. He goes short to Noble. He goes even shorter to Christian Petrarca, defensive side of the outer wing. Happy to play possession of the Suns. They go back to Collins, and he switches it further across his defensive 50 to Andrew.
1: Andrew has time to assess his options. He'll come out to Rioli. Still at right half back. Henry stands the mark. Was to his right shoulder, the Morris Rioli grandstand here at Morara. Daniel Rioli kicks towards the wing, just past that. Good grab, Moyle up in a pack. Dragged it down, he turns around, glances inboard. There were options on, instead hands it to the run of Daniel Rioli. Will kick into the right forward pocket. Big fly, Wilkie got up there, so did King. Quick hands for the Saints. Came out the side. McRae got absolutely bumped over, receiving the hand pass from Silvani, but worked it out nicely from his defensive 50. Mark there to be taken by Dougal Howard. Right up against the boundary, left half back, spears a kick inboard. The Saints with an opportunity to bounce forward. It comes to Sinclair, then sliding out to mark is Marshall, and he's got it right on centre wing.
2: Marshall, kick up towards left half forward. Big fierce coming across from Euland. Free kick will be paid anyway to the Suns, but big fly across the top of the pack. It'll go against Sharman. Interference in the marking contest. They'll win the free kick.
0: both teams finding it really difficult to get a corridor option at the moment. The ball's a bit like old circle work and then just going straight up and down the line. Both teams defending the corridor really well.
2: Here they go again. Another hold in the marking contest. This time going St Kilda's way. It'll go to Rowan Marshall. The turf normally looks very nice at Morara. Tonight it's a little bit soft underfoot. Might get an update at some stage from Will Zwar down there. He can give us a closer look at the turf. At the moment, St Kilda through Stocker. They have it on centre wing, right from the logo. Kicks up towards left half forward. MacAndrew with a big fist over the top. Good chance to head down to Will Zwar on the boundary. Will, what are the conditions like at ground level?
3: Yeah, very still here. We know that, as I said earlier, it's 30 degrees, so very hot. But it has been one of the wettest wet seasons on record. A lot of rain's fallen over the past 6 months, so that might be why that turf is a little bit softer on top.
1: Throwing back in, left half forward here for the Saints. McRae's out after it, under pressure from Miller. They both go to ground. The ball back over the boundary line for another throw-in.
2: It's normally a beautiful-looking service, Morara. It's actually very nice, but as Will says, a lot of rain and it's pretty loose underfoot, and they've got another game of football next week.
1: They do. Port Adelaide will be facing the Gold Coast. That's one of the two Friday night games. Throwing in again. Comes down to Miller. Got tackled strongly. Got it off to Anderson. Almost knocked down here by Windhager, who is able to tap it down for the Saints. The Henry has to go backwards by hand. Saints will look for an option inside forward 50 through Sinclair. Not a great kick. Coming out, Andrew takes the mark. MacAndrew. Been solid defensively so far this evening. Five disposals now for him and four marks. Moves it on to Powell. Still inside his defensive 50. Goes out to the old scoreboard wing. Just shy of that, Euland. Elects to go back by hand again to Noble. He will throw the ball onto the boot. Kicks back towards the outer wing. Hill's there for the Saints. Got on to Burns. His hand pass forward knocked down by Humphreys. Has to backtrack. Came off his leg. Humphreys follows up. Tackled by Wilkie. Good aggression.

0: We've got a tap over the top to Petrarca for the Suns, who gave it on to Miller. Spun on a dime, inboard to Lombard. His handball missed Anderson running past. Went back and got it, Lombard. Got it to Rioli. Shook one tackle. Not quite the second. The umpire benefit of the doubt. No. Got a handball away, but was given a lot of time. And he was caught by Flanders. So St Kilda win the free kick by hand. Coming past Hill, is able to gather and go short to McRae. Game 274 for the three-time All-Australian, former Dog. Spears a short kick to Hill, not the required 15, so he gives it back by hand to McRae. Kicks up towards Marshall, doing a lot of work early. A great game last week. Ryan Marshall kicks inside the forward 50. Beautiful work at the back by Oscar Adams. Able to take the mark. Miller running past, receives the handball, kicks a little wide. Collins just gathers it beyond right half back. Handball's inboard to Yulin, who loops it over the top, looking for Jepson. Back to Miller, getting a ton of the footy. Took Miller. The kick up the wing wasn't great, though. Sat it on the head of Lombard. Knocked down by Wilkie de Hall, who sees a vacant goal square from 60 metres out. He bounces it through for St Kilda's first. Max Hall, so dangerous, cuts the margin back to one behind. St Kilda, one straight six. Gold Coast, 1-1-7. We've travelled 14 and a half minutes in the first term. Saturday night footy on ABC Sport. Mitch Turner, Clint Wheeldon alongside Cara Antonio and Bo McDonald.
1: Good come forward pressure there from Wilkie, obviously, to create the spoil. But St Kilda just haven't been able to connect forward of the ball. Six intercept marks and possessions to Gold Coast Suns. And I think that's the, at the moment, that's the only way of them likely to score is getting one out the back, Bo.
2: Yeah, it certainly is, and I think it just shows there also the how well they were defending the corridor there, St Kilda. That Miller tried to come inboard. He lifted that kick just a little bit too high. They got it to ground, and they slingshotted him over the top with the kick. So I think you're right there, Cara.
3: Head downstairs to Willing just a moment. Marshall wins the ball up in the centre, immediately kicks inside forward 50. Henry over Rennett, elects to soccer it forward. Scooping onto it, Hill for the Saints. Sweeps a hand pass back to Hall. Back again. Gets it to Wilson. Kicks inside forward 50 to Henry, who marks. He's about 45 out from goal and hard up against the boundary. He decides he's going to have a shot.
1: Much better there. Obviously a bit of separation created from Henry. Able to lower the eyes and hit the target. Tough angle. But you never know with Liam Henry. He's good in front of goal.
3: 25 goals from so far, his 63rd game tonight. Played 43 of those with the Dockers. He crosses the 50 at right half forward. That's a disappointing kick. He's put it right. He's missed everything. Out of bounds on the full. Let's head downstairs. Will Zara. Will?
4: Yeah, local boy Joel Jeffries just come on for his first minutes of the game. 14 and a half minutes. So if he looks a little bit jittery on the field, maybe he can provide some stability in the back half. Christian Petrarca also came off for his first spell of the evening.
0: The Suns with the ball. No, well, Yulin it is, who kicks it long towards the wing in front. Ben King. Free kick caught at the back against Ben Long. It's going the Saints' way to Wilkie. Ben King out there, of course, for the Suns. His brother Max did a hamstring in the VFL last week, looking to come back for St Kilda. He'll miss some more time. The Saints go short to Brad Hill. Long kick towards the goal square. Great bodywork by Owens. He reads the drop of the ball, takes the mark. He'll kick from 10 metres out, 45-degree angle to the left. Great work by St Kilda.
1: Dimmer won't be happy with that. A number of Gold Coast players could have came over and spoiled that quite easily.
0: Owens, as they often do, runs around the corner, snaps the ball through the goals, and St Kilda take the lead. Two straight 12, the Saints. Gold Coast are 1-1-7. 17 minutes played in the first term. Goal to Mitch Owens.
2: It's good by Mitch Owens. Great timing. Just a little nudge on Mac Andrew there at the right time. Not enough to give a free kick away, and just protected the drop of the ball and took the grab.
0: Didn't take a lot of contact on Mac Andrew, did it?
1: But Mac

0: best.
1: People take some strange things to the football, but in front of the goal at the long centre end, the person's brought an inflatable green alien and put a St Kilda scarf around it. Now, it's free kick being spotted in the ruck contest. Not been allowed to have a go at the jump was Andrew. It's gone against the Sun. 2-1-13 to Gold Coast 1-1-7, St Kilda by 6 points here on Saturday Night Footy on ABC Radio.
2: In fairness to Joel Jeffrey, last time he played at Morara, Sam Flanders was on his team. So maybe just a little bit of confusion as the kick goes outside defensive 50 from Andrew. Off hands, falls to Powell for the Suns. To Anderson, step past Filippo, tackled by Wilson, who let him know about it too as he receives the holding the ball free kick. Darcy Wilson has it a kick and a half from home, and a 50-metre penalty will bring him right inside 50. He'll be no more than 10 metres out. This will be a third goal in a row for St Kilda. Darcy Wilson's arguing over the distance, whether it's going to be 5 metres or 7 metres.

0: on the boundary. Cara Antonio and Bo McDonald, our experts.
1: The Saints are starting to put some good front half pressure on the Gold Coast Suns. And they are on the way back in, lucky enough to get a 50-metre penalty there to get the goal. But to really capitalise on their dominance, I'd like to see the Saints maybe shift the ball a little bit more once they get that front half touch.
2: And right wrists both strapped. From Shive, right half forward, puts it into the right forward pocket. Saints had the numbers to Koning in front, couldn't mark, spilled down. Koning got it. Able to get a hand pass away. Flanders goes beyond defensive 50. Punched forward by Yulin for the Suns. Now to Weller. Marshall looks to tackle him. Weller's hand pass was up and down in the spot. Emerging with it, McRae. He's able to get it away. Comes out to the side. Now a chance for Filippo. Back to Marshall. Slick hands. It comes to Hill. This is impressive from St Kilda. They move it on again through Flanders. Hand pass again to Filippo. Was taken high by Rioli. Looks to play on. Ugly kick. Works out okay. Inside forward 50. It comes towards another Saint in Wilson. And he kicks his second. Great build-up. Scrappy finish. But he found the major opening. And they've now kicked five unanswered goals. The Saints are 5-2-32 to the Suns 1-1-7. 26 gone in the opening term. What about the movement, the hand passing down the commentary wing? That was slick. Goal, less so. But they all count the same, Cara Antonio and Bo McDonald.
1: Well, they ran in waves there, certainly, didn't they? And just way too easy for St Kilda. They're certainly winning the territory battle at the moment, putting all the pressure on the Gold Coast Suns and capitalising on the scoreboard. So Damien Hardwick will lay, he'd want to get his team to stop moving the ball so stagnant and try and find some other options. They're just going straight down the line constantly.
0: So back into the side this week. Wilson already has two goals. Ball back in the middle, coming through Waller. Couldn't take it initially for the Suns. Then went back and got it. Handball to Moyle. The big man unloads inside 50. A deep, deep ball. Silvani went back. Couldn't take the chest mark. Fumbled it. Uncontested in the end. Now the ball's rolling around left forward pocket for the Suns. Graham trying to get it to Humphrey. Couldn't take clean possessions. Like a bar of soap sometimes at Marara. Darwin conditions. Ball's out of bounds for a boundary throw-in. They often see the players with a ball in the soapy water during the week, trying to prepare. Toss back in. Marshall got a hand to it, robed his own work, got the handball towards Stocker, who socketed off the ground. Couldn't get it to a teammate. It ricochets off bodies, though. Comes to Windhager. Long kick outside. Defensive 50 to Koning. Brilliantly going back against Jeffrey. Initially thought he took the mark. Umpire called play on as he jungled it. Going forward again. Now the Suns. Windhager able to intercept. Gather off the ground. And he goes short to Caminiti.
2: Hand passes over the top. So the run of Garcia. Saints will look to move it into the right forward pocket. Caminiti again involved. Stealing it away here as Yulin has to sock it back inside his own defensive 50. Picked up by Noble. Hand passes into the ground. Actually ricochets away off Hall. So it's going to be out of bounds on the full. Is that the call? It is. Unfortunate again for the Saints on that occasion. Nonetheless, Noble happy to take the free kick and he moved it short. Now the Suns will work it around their defensive 50. This is Rioli who takes a bounce. And then kicks in the direction of right half back. It's just kept in by Goldberg, is it? No. Apparently not according to the boundary umpire. We know that sometimes it's hard to see from where you are. He was in the best position right alongside it, but I'm still surprised by that call as it was made. They've decided they're going to throw it in again.
3: And that's in.
2: Yes, we've just seen a replay. That was definitely in. They have got that one wrong from the throw-in. Umpires, once he spotted a free kick, it's going the Saints' way. We'll come back to Stocker against Petrarca, who holds his arm out to say, well, what was that all about? Stocker doesn't mind. Kicks the Saints towards left full forward. De Koning can't quite take the mark. Collins got a hand pass away to Anderson. Hand pass bounces there for Miller to run onto. Tackled by Wood. Got the hand pass out, though, to Petrarca.
0: Petrarca out wide by hand to Weller. Kicks it up the wing, and it's intercepted by Wilkie. Go laterally into the middle of the ground where Sinclair marks unopposed. Able to immediately play on. Kick up towards the right half forward. And as Owens takes the mark, the siren goes. That's one quarter in the books at Marara Oval. footy up in the top end. It's St Kilda.

0: 5-2-32 to Gold Coast 1-1-7, a 25-point lead at the fortress the Suns have created.
1: You shouldn't be surprised, though. The Saints are the best opening quarter team in the competition. That's now their eighth first-term win. And up by 25 points. The goal kickers, Darcy Wilson's got two. Singles to Owens, Henry and Hall. Well, for the Gold Coast Suns, their only goal coming at the third-minute mark off the boot of Ben King. There is another game to bring you up to date with. It's a really interesting one as well. Two sides who have met before in grand finals. I speak of Geelong and Collingwood. And 5.5 minutes gone to the opening term at the MCG. The Cats have the early lead there. They're 1-1-7 to Collingwood's one behind. Wherever you're listening, glad you could be with us here on ABC Local Radio, News Radio, Sport Digital and streaming on ABC Listen. 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
1: Noble kicks Gold Coast towards centre-half forward. Two-on-two battle. Long attacked it. Spills down again to Humphrey. Kick inside forward 50. Perfect to Ben King, who runs it along the ground. Miller, lovely inside 50. King was there and decided to do a little bit of, well, clever play when it works out for you. Put it onto his left boot, decided to run along the ground. It went end on end and found the major opening. And the Suns on the board in the opening 3 minutes.
0: Jepson back to Miller. Getting a ton of the footy, took Miller. The kick up the wing wasn't great, though. Sat it on the head of Lombard. Knocked down by Will Peter Hall, who sees a vacant goal square from 60 metres out. He bounces it through to St Kilda's first. Max Hall, so dangerous, cuts the margin back to one behind. The Saints go short to Brad Hill. Long kick towards the goal square. Great bodywork by Owens. He reads the drop of the ball, takes the mark. He'll kick from 10 metres out, 45-degree angle to the left. Owens, as they often do, runs around the corner, snaps the ball through the goals, and St Kilda take the lead.
1: Flanders, hand pass again to Filippo, was taken high by Rioli, looks to play on. Ugly kick, works out okay, inside forward 50. It comes towards another Saint in Wilson, and he kicks his second. Great build-up, scrappy finish, but he found the major opening, and they've now kicked 5 unanswered goals.
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1: Quarter time at Morara, the first time the Saints have been here, and they're finding it a terrific venue. After the first quarter they've played, they're up by 25 points over the Gold Coast. It's normally the Suns' home away from home. They've won their past 8 at this venue, going back to round 11, 2022. But they've got a real challenge on their hands right now, Cara Antonio and Bo McDonald.
5: Yeah, they do. I mean, the first kind of 5 to 6 minutes, I thought the Gold Coast really owned the ball, owned field position, inside 50 count. And we mentioned, Bowie, that just the inside 50s for St Kilda were wasteful. But the back end of that quarter, Saints dominated clearance, +5 and then +7 for inside 50s. Their four of their goals came from turnover. So I think that pressure just amped up. They were really set up well behind the ball with Wilkie and Sinclair dominating, and were able to get 4 marks inside forward 50 and go back and convert.
6: Yeah, and I think, and you know, after they kicked that goal, they go back to the centre bounce, and then I think De Koning in that last 10 minutes really put his stamp on the game. Jumping into Moyle, got a real big knee into him. That made him a bit iffy for the next centre bounce. The Saints got that one again through a free kick because he come over the line, just worried about that knee. And I think with Marshall to go through there as well, it's going to be a worrying part of the game going forward. If St Kilda can just get their territory game going, especially through centre bounce, it's going to be difficult the way the Gold Coast Suns have been moving the ball. So the big fella, young Moore, he's got a big job on his hands, and it'll be interesting to see how it goes.
0: Some of the numbers from the first quarter. The contested possessions are going the way of St Kilda, 29-26. The tackle count, how's this for a quarter of footy? St Kilda 8, Gold Coast 7. That's a very, very low
5: lots
0: tackle count.
5: Lots of slip tackles and missed tackles, though.
0: And it is slippery
5: up
0: there. But 15 tackles for a

0: quarter of a game is very, very... You're hoping as a team to get more than 15, let alone the whole game. The clearance count, 9-4 the way of St Kilda, which should be an area of strength for the Suns. The inside 50 count, 15-8 St Kilda's way as well. The hit-outs, 6-5 to the way of St Kilda. Individually, John Noble has 10 disposals for the Gold Coast Suns, equal most on the ground. 9 to Rioli, with 232 metres gained, if you don't mind. 9 to Tuke Miller, Bodie Yuland with 8, and then 7 for Andrew and Anderson. For St Kilda, Brad Hill has 10 disposals, 7 to Sinclair and Rowan Marshall, who's in everything at the moment, and then 6 apiece to Max Hall and Marcus Windhager. Just repeating those goal kickers if you missed it. 2 to Darcy Wilson from the Saints, Owens, Henry and Hall with singles. Ben King has moved to 29 goals on the season, just one behind Jack Gunston after kicking one in the first quarter.
1: Just recapping the games earlier today in the AFL, the Swans by 8 points over North Melbourne and the Giants by 14 points against the Bombers. In the NRL, Newcastle just continued the Dragons' woes. 34-point winners, the Knights over St George Illawarra, 44-10. And the game you've just joined us from, if you're listening on local radio throughout the Gold Coast, just repeating there, Souths 24-point winners over the Sharks, 36-12. 8 minutes gone in the game between Manly and the Broncos. It's the Seagulls leading that one, 6-4. We'll keep you up to date with that. And just repeating too, if you weren't with us at the very start, big news from the Saints. Nziah Wanganeen-Miller, one of their superstars, best and fairest last year, All-Australian, million-dollar player. He's been managed from this game, so he's up in the territory, but not playing. The late change, Ryan Burns, coming in for the Saints. That was enormous news. Ross Lyon looks in good humour downstairs, almost mugging it up for one of the cameras as he made his way off the ground. Both teams wearing Indigenous jumpers for this game as well. They both look absolutely terrific. Plenty of pressure now on Gold Coast. They've had such success at this venue. I mentioned lost the first two times they've been here and then won the next 8 in a row. Of course, they're here again on Friday night to take on Port Adelaide. But right now, they find themselves staring at a 25-point deficit. St Kilda winning their 8th opening term of the season. They're all square in second quarters. Both have won 4 apiece in 2026. It's 5th in the Gold Coast versus 9th in the St Kilda. At the moment, those in red, black and white in the advantage. Second term underway. Ball thrown up in the middle. One down by the Saints, but it comes immediately to Petrarca. Gets a hand pass away. Missed originally its target on Anderson. Spun away from Windhager. Moved it on to Davies. Kicks the Suns towards left half forward. Stretching, not able to mark it. There was Jepson. It's off his hands and tumbles across the boundary line at left half forward for the Suns.
0: It was, of course, forgotten when Matt Rowell won his Brownlow as the fourth member, and the host said, oh, where'd he end up? They're like, he's playing AFL football too.
1: Throw him back in. One down here by Moyle. Big ruck for Gold Coast. Davies harassed out of it. Nicely picked up by Windhager of the Saints. Thumps it down the broadcast wing. Umpire spots a free kick. I mean, dealt with was Yuland, and he'll get the free kick for the Suns. Could have gone short to Collins if he wanted to. Collins breaking away towards the boundary. Not a great kick. Down low. Miller's able to gather it. Tackled immediately by Flanders, the former Sun, which means they'll be with no prior. A ball up again. Just on the commentary edge of the centre square. No ruck went towards it. Trying to knock it out of there was Garcia. Filippo looks to pick it up. Anderson does. Gets it for the Suns. Moves it by hand to Jepson. To Miller. Hand passes forward. Jepson almost a little back pass. That was clever. Flicked it back with his heel to Miller. Then on again to Yuland. Now off to Rioli. Moves it short. This is Noble. Just shy of the logo on the outer wing. It's told to move it on and does so with a kick towards right half forward. Saint went underneath it. Humphries is able to get his arms free. Got a hand pass to Davies. Pops a hand pass out again to Rioli. Hard up against the boundary, right half forward. Kicks into the right forward pocket. Silvani, well done for the Saints. Got in front of his opponent and won it across the boundary line for a throw-in. About 30 out from the Suns' goal. They're kicking to the left of the broadcast position. That's the long centre end here at Morara in this second term. Still, St Kilda lead by 25 points.
0: Ball spun back in. Shallow throw-in.

0: Marshall to the front, tapped it down in front. Was he being held from behind? A free kick's been paid. It's going the way of the Gold Coast Suns. It's going to Christian Petrarca. Being held at the contest. We'll go back and have the set shot. Liam Stocker not happy. Petrarca will have the set shot. Slightly worse than a 45-degree angle, 30 metres out.
1: Have to just watch the replay there because he did get on the move, Petrarca. He obviously wanted to get busy, but he knew he put his hand up the moment the whistle went.
0: Just a little tug of the jumper,
1: not
0: maybe.
1: Not a lot. Not much in that, though.
0: He's taking his time, Christian Petrarca. New lease on life at the Gold Coast Suns. Norm Smith medalist for the Demons in 2021. Puts the ball straight through the middle of the big sticks. Petrarca gets his first, and the Suns get the first goal of the second quarter. It ends a run of five straight St Kilda goals. The score now 2-1-13. The Suns, the Saints, a 5-2-32 margin, 19 points. Early stages of the second quarter at the MCG. It's 14 apiece between Geelong and Collingwood halfway through the first quarter in what is game 432 now officially for Scott Pendlebury. He shares the VFL AFL all-time games record with Brent Harvey as the Cats kick a goal through Ollie Henry and move back ahead by 6 points.
2: Great job by Gold Coast there to make the stoppage big, give Petrarca some room to move into. Hence, the defender had to grab his jumper because he just had so much space in the lane.
3: Certainties in life, death, taxes, and Scott Pendlebury not playing next week at the SCG against Sydney. So he can have the record breaker at the MCG. Immediately, the Suns go inside forward 50. Spills down off the pack. Off hands to Humphreys. Right forward pocket. Kicked around the body. Underneath it was Reed. Spoil came from Silvani. Across the behind line for a minor score. Suns working their way back into this. Now just an 18-point margin. Saints still in front. Four and a bit gone second turn.
0: Ball brought back into play. Great kick out towards right half, back into the path of Wilson. Almost run down from behind. Affected the kick, which lands in the arms of Joel Jeffrey, the local boy. Goes further inside towards the middle of the wing to Tuke Miller. Takes the mark and runs over the line and kicks back into the left forward pocket in front. Unable to take the mark for the Suns was Goulburn, and he's edged and ushered out of bounds. So the ball will be tossed in. Left half forward. Great run by Goulburn to put the pressure on Darcy Wilson initially to affect the kick. Stands at the front of this pack as the ball is tossed back in high. Moyle in front of Marshall. Another whistle blown at the stoppage. This time it's going the way of Stocker. It's going against Alex Davies. So the Saints will win the free kick. A number of free kicks at the stoppage so far this game. Alex Davies a little perplexed. Stands the mark as Stocker can send the Saints up the wing.
3: He'll do so. Moyle there up against Marshall. Marshall got hands to it. Free kick going though. Actually, the contested mark's been paid to Marshall here. Know how much he had of it. Enough, according to the officials. Tells players to move out of his way. And then kicks with the right towards right half forward. Big fly. Getting to attack it was Sharman. At the back, though, staying down Andrews. Got it on to Anderson. Hand pass to Miller. Set him a real task. The moment he received it was tackled by Hill. And he's been told that he has to give the free kick away. Making enough effort to get rid of it. Hill, dangerous kick across centre half forward. Strong play came from Sinclair. Got it onto Windhager. Top of the 50-metre arc. Kicks long. Getting back. Owens dives onto it. Got crashed into. Ball spilled out to Wood. Kicks up in the air. Sharman, his kick smothered. Desperate play. Wood went after it again. He was tackled to ground by Collins. The Suns will emerge with it. Rioli to Miller. Then to Rioli. Takes a bounce and a second bounce and a third. He's still going. A fourth and a fifth. Remarkable. A six. Rioli gets a kick away forward of the wing. Inside forward 50. No mark taken. That was something truly special. This could be two. Humphrey gathers. Kicks around the body. Weller marks at full forward. What a run from Daniel Rioli. He just kept going and going and going. At a ground where the grandstand is named after Maurice Rioli. They should put something on the other side of the ground out the outer and name it after him after a performance like that.
1: Wowee. How was the pressure in the back half by a number of Gold Coast Suns? Daniel Rioli, what a star.
3: Lockie Weller, has kicked four straight this season. He's kicked five straight. And the Suns have kicked back-to-back goals. St Kilda 5-2-32. Gold Coast now 3-2-20. The Saints lead is 12 points. Morris might have the grandstand named after him, but the hill on the outer side near the old scoreboard at Marara should now be named after Daniel. Let's head downstairs. Will's Wah. Will.
4: St Kilda co-captain Cal Wilkie's just come to the bench in the arms of trainers. Look like he might have copped a knee to the back in one of those contests there. He's looking all right, just a little bit ginger at the moment. We'll keep an eye on him.
0: Watching the replay, remarkable by Daniel Rioli.
2: And Bradley Hill chasing him too. He's not slow.
0: Not a slow player at all. It actually had kind of shades of the Jedovi Rioli match up in the 2012 grand final. Mm-hmm. It was ball back in the middle. Marshall and Moyle go at it, comes down to McRae. Ball spills out the Suns' way. Petrarca trying to soccer it forward. Burns the end just on hands and knees, trying to slap it away. It came to Anderson for the Suns. Toe pokes one out to Noble, picks it up straight towards goal, kicks on goal and nails it. Oh, the Suns have caught fire and are getting hot in the top end. John Noble kicks his first goal. Three in a row to Gold Coast. And all of a sudden, the margin's back to 6 points. 4-2-26, the Suns. The Saints are 5-2-32. 8.5 played in the second term. Saturday night footy on ABC Sport. Bo McDonald, Cara Antonio. A bit of momentum for the Suns.
2: Yeah, the ball popped out from the centre bounce contest. Straight out the front door. And then the mids just followed up. Stayed involved. They had good shape. Noble out wide on the wing. He was able to just, the ball come out to that big circle there. He was able to be clean number one and then finish from 40 metres out.
1: Coming right off the back of a great game last week as well, Johnny Noble. But dominating clearance at the start of this quarter, Gold Coast. Plus three in clearance and getting on top of hitouts as well.
3: Koenig wins it down for the Saints. Miller tried to hack it out of midair. McRae does the other way for St Kilda. Met by Henry. Back to McRae by hand. Popped it forward, wanted Windhager. Oh, here's Rioli again, bursting onto it. Daniel Rioli. Then a hand pass to Miller. Hand pass to Willer. Moves it inside, forward 50. Chance to go long from long, but he misses to the right-hand side. A minor score with in a straight kick now, the Gold Coast Suns. St Kilda's lead cut to 5 points. 10 gone in the second. By the way, 6 running bounces from Daniel Rioli just beforehand.
0: Pretty impressive effort from Daniel Rioli to set up the Weller goal. The Saints move it down the outer side, off hands of the back of the pack. Jeffrey kicks inboard to Rioli, who goes slightly backwards and across his defensive 50 to Mac Andrew. I was about to say his meters gained are getting right up there too. Rioli, Andrew comes to the grandstand side where Will Power can mark. Nice kick back inboard on the 45. The centre square to Lombard, who thought about going further across with the switch. Instead, goes inside 50, looking for a marking target. Howard got a fist over the top. The Saints at ground level. The tackle applied. It's going to be a free kick. The Suns are incorrect disposal. It was Sinclair who was tackled. Will Graham got him. And the umpire said he threw the ball.
1: They just can't get it past really half forward, can they, Bo? St Kilda, it's 7-1 inside 50s this quarter already, and Gold Coast just owning field position and time in forward half.
2: Yeah, I reckon they would have got the word to lift their tackling pressure in the forward 50, and they've certainly done that at the start of this quarter.
0: Set shot from Will Graham to put the Suns in front, and just like that, Gold Coast go ahead. 5-3-33 the Suns, 5-2-32 the Saints. Will Graham gets his first. Before we hear from our experts again, Will Zwar is down on the boundary.
4: Yeah, Cal Wilkie has officially gone down into the rooms with trainers, so we'll keep an eye on that. Looked like it was lower back. Meanwhile, Danny Rioli, he also came to the bench. It looked like a bit of an unplanned change there. Obviously, he's been doing a lot of work on that outer wing.
3: He needs to look after his right hand from bouncing the football too often down that right wing.
1: He's been good. He's had the 6 touches this quarter, 165 metres gain. He's set up a lot for the Gold Coast Suns off the half back, but St Kilda just can't get their hands on it. Gold Coast plus 28 in disposals already, Bo.
2: Yeah, their pressure's really dropped for this first little bit, St Kilda, especially on the ball carrier. They're almost running up to and playing like basketball defence and

0: Trying to anticipate where the handball's going instead of going at the ball carrier and letting the other guys do the job around.
1: Fair to say the Michael Long centre end is the scoring end. The Saints will want to try and change that. They win the clearance in the middle. Garcia kicks long inside forward 50. No mark taken in a pack. Owen tried to pick it up. Got it out the side. Garcia again kicks around the body. Andrew got in the way. Had it for the Suns. Sent beyond defensive 50. Ends up in the hands of Hill. Moved it short and then a little push in the back against O'Connell here by Andrew. We'll see the Saint have the free kick just shy of left half forward. O'Connell will move it short. Kicks inside forward 50 here for St Kilda. At the back of the pack, it'll come out towards Henry. Does keep it in. First touch, cleverly gathered it. Burns off his opponents. There was three of them and then finds a target inside forward 50. It comes there to Filippo, who marks. Well, Liam Henry thought for a moment he was in real trouble. Firstly, had to worry about the boundary and then had to worry about three Suns. I'm not sure whether he got the ball back to him cleanly from Mason Wood, but it counts according to the officials as a hand pass. Looking to end a run of there's four unanswered goals by the Suns. Filippo has missed, putting it across the face. The Saints' first score of the second term. Scores are level, 5-3-33 apiece. And we've travelled 14 minutes into the second term. This is Saturday Night Footy on ABC Sport, ABC Local Radio, News Radio, Sport Digital, and streaming on ABC Listen.
2: Noble received the kick out. Goes across by foot to Yulin and now to Andrew. Runs towards right half back. Long, high kick down the wing. Silvani came across, got a hand in. Spilt to Sinclair, back to Silvani. Hand pass forward now for the Saints. Ends up in the hands of Max Hall. Hall to Hill, to Sinclair. 55 out, delays the kick. Now goes to the top of the goal square. Henry slipped over. Allowed John Noble to mark. He can kick towards left half back, where his captain, Noah Anderson, awaits. Goes further beyond defensive 50. Finds a teammate in Jepson. Got the blue boots on. Wants to bring the ball back towards the middle of the ground. Noble continued his run, received it, took the mark, played on, kicks towards centre half forward Long. Takes the mark. Attacking edge of the centre square, could almost go towards goal here. Instead tries to pinpoint a pass, was looking for King. And Ryan Burns, late inclusion, cuts across, takes the mark inside his defensive 50. Scores level still. 15 minutes played in the second term, Saturday Night Footy on ABC Sport.
1: Burns in because the million-dollar Saint, Wanganeen Miller, who is here, has been managed for this game. That was the big news before the start of proceedings. Howard goes towards left half-back with the kick for St Kilda. Opportunity here for Wood to mark. Assesses what's in front of him with a 45-degree angle kick back inboard. Comes to Sinclair again. He'll look to move it short. This is Hall. Hall. A bit of a run in front of the Morris Rioli grandstand. Kicks inside forward 50. Oh, De Koning in front. Floated across. The players in front of him. It is a good contested mark for Tom De Koning, who will go back and have a shot from a 45-degree angle to the right and put boots a ball from 40 out.
0: He's certainly showing his athleticism tonight. He's got terrific flexibility in his hips. He throws that knee up and it takes him up nice and high. And that's what the Saints need, some contested marks inside 50.
1: Up against Oscar Adams then. Great grab. Tom De Koning. Kick is on its way. It needs to curl back. It doesn't. He misses left. Started that way. Didn't swing back. Enough to put the Saints in front, though. They're up by one. 5-4 plays 5-3. And we've gone 16 minutes into the second term.
2: Noble finding plenty of the footy. Disposal 16 coming up for him. Out of the left back pocket, kicks up the wing. Moyle in the middle of the big pack, couldn't mark. Reed at ground level did well. Spun away, handball to Petrarca. Now to Graham. Graham's handball misses Tuke Miller. Stocker goes and gets it first. Rode the tackle. Handball to Sinclair. Down low, gave it straight back to the Suns. Jepson is tackled by Garcia. Callum Wilkie has re-emerged from the race. Uzwa's going to keep a close eye on him as he prepares to see if he can come back on. From the restart, Stocker taking the ground. Spilt the way of Max Hall for the Saints. Kick up the wing. Big fist in there from Caminiti in front of Collins. Ball out of bounds right on the interchange gates. Uzwa downstairs. Can you see Callum Wilkie down on the boundary?
3: Yeah, still just having a quick chat with the trainer. Did a quick little run through there. No official word from St Kilda yet. Looks like he's up and about and preparing to come back on the field.
1: Thrown back in. Slap forward by Moyle. Saints have numbers out after it. McRae got it to Garcia with the pink boots on. Garcia with those boots sends it back towards right half forward. Punched again down by Collins. And then comes out towards the side and tackled and losing possession. Lombard, the Saints will get the free kick here. Wood did the tackling, moved it on the Hall, kicked into the right forward pocket, 50 out from goal, marked there by Hill. Brad Hill towards full forward, big pack up, punch came from Noble, out towards it is Powell, tapped it, or tried to his own advantage. Henry overread it and socked it away by Weller. That's covered about 60, maybe 70 metres, just hacked towards the outer wing. Reed kept it in, hand pass wasn't great. Sinclair intercepted for the Saints. There's a bit of push and shove, though, and afters. It might come back here. Both Reed and his opponent unhappy. The free kick has gone the way of Reed against Howard. Followed up with a little bit of afters from the tackle. And here is Ethan Reed. Shy of right half forward for the Suns. Kicks into the right forward pocket. No one attacked the football other than the player underneath it, who was Liam O'Connell, who in the end takes an uncontested mark despite there being about four players around him. Goes back to Burns at left full back for the Saints. They lead by one, St Kilda over the Suns. 19 gone in the second.
2: Burns, the outer wing. Good mark by Marshall. Able to handball quickly to Garcia. Across to Wilson. He spilt it. Under pressure now from Lombard. Goes back to Garcia, who handballed it to Wilson. Wasn't expecting it. Chopped off by Adams. The Suns have it back. Looping handball over the top to Weller. Kick towards half-forward Humphrey. Strong mark going back in front of O'Connell. Takes it 49 metres out. Has a player inboard. Guess who? Daniel Rioli, who marks 45 metres out and straight away says, you know what? I reckon I'll have a shot at goal.
4: Good vision there to come back inside as well. Rioli, God, he's been good tonight. 15 touches for the game. Obviously, those running bounces and six for the quarter.
2: He and Noble combined for, I think, over 800 metres gained already or around that mark is incredible in the first half. Daniel Rioli, 45-degree angle. He will kick from outside 50. Strikes it pure. Strikes it true. A Rioli in the top end kicking goals. How about that? Daniel Rioli gets his first. 6-3-39, the Suns. They move back ahead of St Kilda, 5-4-34. We've travelled 20 minutes in this second term. Before we hear from our experts, down to the boundary, Will Zwar.
3: Ben Long has just come limping to the boundary line as well. His left knee already heavily taped up. We'll keep an eye on him. Cal Wilkie, meanwhile, still in the hands of doctor and physio, but looking like he's preparing to come back onto the ground.
0: It's a great contested mark by Humphreys there and faced up, like you said, Cara, and saw Rioli just streaming from behind the ball. Someone really should have got a bit of skin on him as he's coming through there. You know he's a dangerous player, and when he starts running hard, I think he's looking at 15 uncontested possessions. And you just can't have a dangerous play like him getting the ball uncontested.
2: So 441 metres gained for Rioli, 442 for Noble.
1: Saints win the tap down in the middle. Chance to swirl around here. Hall kicking towards Brad Hill, who marks it right half forward. Pops it on the boot short. Gets it on again here to Flanders. 61 out from goal, right up against the boundary, right half forward. De Koning wants it long, calling for it. Flanders will put it towards the teeth of goal. Big fly from everywhere, off hands. Andrews at the back, forced to backtrack, and he takes it across the goal line for a minor score. So, Suns lead cut to 4 points. So, St Kilda kicked five unanswered goals. Gold Coast have now kicked five unanswered goals, and they're back in front to lead by those 4 points. There have been four separate lead changes in the game so far as the Suns will bring it away down the outer side. Here's Joel Jeffrey taking control and kicking it towards right half foot. Oh, Silvani crashed into Graham. Ball spilled out. Came eventually to Marshall. Oh, Connell, or Carroll rather, spun out of trouble. Gave it again towards Wilson. Now to Hill. Sweeping hand pass forward again from the Saints to Owens. Back again to Carroll from left half forward. Inside forward 50, De Koning marks. Looks to play on immediately. Henry and Hillmark closer to goal. He's no more than 25 out. Tight angle, though, marking hard up against the left forward pocket boundary.
4: Good handball chain there from St Kilda. Really good link in running in waves. Great vision by De Koning.
1: Liam Henry, one out of bounds on the full, one goal tonight. He snaps with the right. He's curling it around. Not enough. So he just needs the poster for the full house. He's now got a behind. Gold Coast lead cut to 3 points. 22 gone in the second term. 5-6 the Saints. 6-3 the Suns.
2: Rioli has kick-in duties as well. Goes short to Collins. Dangerous kick up towards Oscar Adams, who was infringed by Darcy Wilson. Wins the free kick. Defensive edge of the centre square. Goes wide. McAndrews made a run. Got away from Liam Henry here. Takes the mark on the outer wing. Thought about going inboard. Stepped off his line, said the umpire. So has to handball to Anderson under pressure. Kicks it high up the wing. Big fly behind Graham. Couldn't mark. Spilt a heel at the back. He handballed looking for Howard. Couldn't grab it initially. Now lost it. Graham. Inboard to Humphrey, to the Suns, to Petrarca, 40 metres out, handball forward, Davies had it, dropped it, then tackled without it by O'Connell. Unlucky for the Saints, slippery ball, Davies couldn't hold on, and in the end, paid dividends for him. The tackle lingered, he wins the free kick, right forward pocket, kick from about 35, 40 metres out, very tight angle.
4: Again, same kind of thing. Link up by hands, keep the ball alive. Unfortunate free kick, but it was there, just held on way too long.
2: They've already kicked 5 goals in a row. The Suns, and Alex Davies, number 5, wants to make it 6. He does! From the tight angle, Davies works it through. The Gold Coast Suns have 6 goals in a row, and their lead is out to 9 points. 7-3-45 Gold Coast St Kilda. 5-6-36. 24 played in the second quarter. Down on the mound.

0: going to be assessed pretty heavily for that left knee.
1: Not great news for the Suns. But that is an Alex Davies goal, six in a row. Ross Lyon to be fuming, Cara, though.
2: Yes, they'll certainly be disappointed after themselves kicking five in a row to be able to let the Gold Coast Suns get back in into this half of footy. It's been a great effort from the Gold Coast. They've got their nose over the ball, and then when they've done that, they've been able to use the hands, and like you said, Cara, they've been able to link up a lot better than Saints.
3: Quarter time at the MCG, the Cats lead by 333 to Collingwood's 3422. St Geelong by 11 points over Collingwood at quarter time. St Kilda in the clearance and bring it out towards the wing. They kick towards right half forward. Filippo tackled beautifully by Yule and got him, and he wins the free kick for holding the ball. You'd be unhappy if you're sitting or standing down at the airport end to the right of our broadcast position, because there's been 12 goals kicked so far, and pretty much all of them have been at the long centre end. Kick towards the commentary wing. Jempson, or Goulburn rather, trying to shovel a hand pass forward, and then McRae underneath it, hand passed away and put it straight over the boundary line. That'll be the lasso rule. So McRae won't be happy about it at all. Allows Petrarca with the kicking duties to run inboard. Kicks towards full forward. Big mark up. Whistle on the play. What's the umpire calling? Free kick here for the Suns. Going the way of Lockie Goulburn. Or is it? No. Jamara Ugle-Hagan, I beg your pardon.
1: Does it feel like a raffle with the free kicks at the moment?
4: I was just about to say, and all players are looking, going, whose ball is it?
3: I was thinking the same thing. Jamara Ugle-Hagan kicked 4-2 this season, should kick this from point-blank range. Oh, the commentator's curse, but I can't accept full responsibility because the moment it came off the boot, it was always heading straight to the left-hand goalpost. He crashed it into the post. Suns lead is out to 10 points now. 27 gone in the second term. 7-4 plays 5-6.
1: That's the second poster from position that he shouldn't have missed from. Jamara Ugle-Hagan. Sinclair kicks up the wing. Raffle tickets for sale. No, ball off hands, out of bounds. Every time I see players crash down now, I just think, what number ticket do you have? Red 3. Free kick, Suns. It's been a bit confusing. A lot of free kicks given so far. Shallow throw in from the boundary. Anderson, his kick was partially.

0: Wing. Mark taken by Ugelhagen. Noble's going to continue running. Could get it back here. Ugelhagen runs. Draws the defender. Terrible handball. Eventually got it to Noble, who kicks inside forward 50. Petrarca. One-on-one v Sinclair. Sinclair got a hand on it to Miller. Back to Ugelhagen under pressure. The ball is smothered. It hits the hands and goes out of bounds. They'll toss it back into the left forward pocket. John Noble, I'm just going to put it out there. 528 metres gained. The record is 1,169. He's almost halfway there, and he's already a member of the 1,000 metres gained club.
1: Throwing in, Marshall front position, won it down inside his defensive 50 for the Saints. Petrarca looked to get a hand pass out. Came again to Goulburn. His kick was smothered, wrapped up in there. Great smother by Marshall too. Goulburn looking to kick towards goal, and then he followed it up with a terrific tackle. Windhager in there as well, throwing up once more. Saints will eventually get the clearance. Comes off the boot of Sinclair towards the commentary wing. Tapped nicely to his own advantage. Cooper Sharman almost steps out over the boundary line. Just stayed in place. Swept the hand pass back into De Koning. Tackled by Andrew, and that's holding the ball. Got the hand pass away, but the whistle had already gone. Andrew getting the footy for the Suns. He'll have it at left half back. He'll go back inside his defensive 50. Ewland marks. Goes to Anderson, marking between fullback and centre halfback. Flares it out to the right-hand side. Ooh, mark was dropped here by Jeffrey under pressure immediately. Siren has saved him, though. And that is the end of a very entertaining first half of football. St Kilda, after kicking five unanswered goals in the first half and going to a quarter-time break with a lead of 25 points, the Gold Coast Suns have responded with the next six unanswered goals. In that quarter, Gold Coast kicked six goals, three, to no goals, four. Remarkable. The Suns taking the advantage to lead by 10 points at halftime. 7-4-46 to the Saints, 5-6-36. The goal kickers look like this. For the Suns, they're all individual goal kickers. Noble, Petrarca, Davies, Weller, Rioli, Graham and King. While for St Kilda, Darcy Wilson's got a couple. The other goal kickers, Owens, Henry and Hall. It was a second term highlighted by a wonderful run down the outer wing. Six bounces of the footy from Daniel Rioli. It led to Weller taking a mark and kicking a goal, but that was something to behold. And we've got a close one at half-time as the Suns look to make it a ninth straight victory at this venue, at Murara. They're up by 10 points over the Saints. Let's get the thoughts of our experts, Cara Antonio and Bo McDonald. This is Saturday Night Footy on ABC Sport.
2: Well, they had their opportunities, St Kilda. You know, you look at the scoreboard, six goals, three to Gold Coast and the 4 points to the Saints. They still had eight inside 50s and five marks that quarter inside forward 50. Just could not convert down that end of the ground. For me, Gold Coast just came out after that quarter time break and just dominated clearance, dominated field position and was set up really, really nicely. And off the back of Rioli and Noble both having nine touches each, and a goal and 500 metres gained combined. There's just no chase from the high half forwards from the Saints, is there, Bowie? There's no pressure coming from behind. And at the moment, they're able to do whatever they want to do.
3: And it's funny you should say 500 metres gained combined, because they beat St Kilda by 500 metres gained that quarter. They really started to get their run going. It seems whichever St Kilda were able to do that in the first quarter. Whichever team's able to get a bit of run going, move the ball. Look, Gold Coast also plus 17 uncontested possessions, which shows that as well. Their ability to keep following up, get out of the contest to the next one as well, quicker than the opposition. And I think the Saints' pressure factor inside their forward 50 really dropped. Every time they kicked it in there was a massive nest, lots of players, and then when it spilled out, Gold Coast were able to go, and then that's where that run come from. They were able to keep possession with that first kick out of the defensive 50, and then the troops just turned up in Rioli and Noble, like you said. And it's one thing to be able to run and get the metres gained, but you've got to have skill and use the ball, because if you turn that kick over, you're in all sorts, and Gold Coast were able to do that. Really a game of two quarters. It's going to be an interesting second half, because I think

0: some really good learning points there for St Kilda. Okay, what did we do in the first quarter and what didn't we do in the second quarter? And you can go in at halftime and adjust it and come back out and give it your best.
1: Saints as well, with Wilkie off for a majority of that quarter. He obviously didn't touch the ball at all, but he's the general back there, isn't he? He sets them up so well and they just look a different

0: team when he's out on the park. So it'll be interesting. Hopefully he came back out only for a slight little period, but they really need him out there so he can set him up behind the ball. And when he's out there, that first quarter he dominated, didn't he? And just helped them generate a bit of scoring power from the back half of the ground.
1: Yep, and I think I'm just looking at the stats now. Look, your Filippo and Owens, those forwards, they haven't had much of a look in the game at all today. And every time I look up, they haven't really got any separation. Like I spoke before, it's just a big nest. They really there needs to be some unrewarded leading from one of them to start to pull the defence apart and get a bit of space in there.
0: Pressure's been good, though, I think, from both sides. And, again, probably the weather and conditions with the humidity has played a part in those slip tackles. And pressure's been good, though. Both teams have been able to score from turnover, 4 goals apiece. But the one, obviously, Gold Coast getting on top in stoppage. They've scored the 3 goals from stoppage and only St Kilda with the one. So, again, a little bit of work to do for Ross and his troops about how they're going to be able to get back on top and just own the ball and be a little bit cleaner forward half of the ground.
2: It's not quite a glass case of emotion that the Saints are in at the moment, but they are in a cool room. You can spot them chatting to each other.
1: Bit like Hannibal Lecter's cellmate.
2: A little bit like that, yeah.
3: Can I put on the agenda talking about metres gain? So, John Noble, 528.
2: Yeah.
3: When he played against Hawthorn last year, at Morara Oval, he had 1,001 and joined the 1 kilometre club. So he's ahead of that record at the moment to beat his personal best at the same ground. As I mentioned, 1,169 is the record. If the game opens up anymore, John Noble might be eyeing Aaron Hall's record, who previously held by who? Joel Bowden, who's, of course, a big name up in the Northern Territory.
2: And will join us next week for Gold Coast versus Port Adelaide. Just watching some vision on one of the screens here of the tracking device being taken out of John Noble's jumper. Certainly it'll have some big numbers for him at the moment. So just repeating here, it is half time. Gold Coast lead by 10 points. In the other game, midway through the second term, Geelong 6-4-40 to Collingwood 4-5-29. So we'll keep you up to date with that one. And in the NRL game taking place at the moment, the Seagulls lead the Broncos by 12 points. That's almost on half time, 16 points to 14, the Seagulls over the Broncos. But wherever you're listening, and good to have you with us, wherever you are on ABC Local Radio, of course on News Radio, Sport Digital, and streaming on ABC Listen.

0: 1 after Susan Lee won the seat for the Liberals. Mr Canavan says he recognises that people are disillusioned with politics and the political class.
1: I thought it was very important that I come here and hear directly from the people, take it on the chin, and yes, certainly I've got that feedback about how things haven't been going the way people want, and I knew that when coming into the leadership, but it's been even more important to hear that directly from so many voters.
0: A descendant of members of Australia's first ever parliament says he's happy to have visited Melbourne's Royal Exhibition Building today on the 125th anniversary of the opening of the nation's first federal parliament. The event in 1901 saw 12,000 people pack into the building to witness the future King of England, George, Duke of Cornwall and York, officially open parliament. Hundreds of people attended again today, viewing artefacts, including the Duke's horse-drawn carriage. Dr. Matt Harvey says he has an intimate connection with the anniversary.
2: I had two ancestors in the room. One was Attlee Hunt, who was first Secretary of the Department of External Affairs and Prime Minister and Cabinet. He's my great-grandfather. And Robert Harper, who was a member of the first Federal Parliament, he's my great-great-grandfather. So I wanted to come along and say hi to them.
0: Fuel prices have remained lower than expected over the week, with motorists encouraged to take advantage while they can. The average retail cost of unleaded fuel is around $1.80 a litre across the country, with diesel sitting at around $2.30. NRMA spokesman Peter Currie says people should fill up now before prices rise again.
3: We don't know when it's going to turn. The likelihood is it will turn soon, based on the fact that oil prices have gone up. That just hasn't flowed on to the wholesale price or the terminal gate price yet in Australia. And we hope that the retail prices stay low as long as possible, because families are starting to get some relief.
0: Now to some breaking news, and the ABC projects that One Nation has won the Farrer by-election. David Farley becomes the first One Nation candidate ever elected to the House of Representatives. He's also the first member for Farrer who does not represent

0: represent either the Liberal Party or the National Party. Liberals have failed to hold on to the vast rural New South Wales seat of their former leader, Susan Lee. She resigned from Parliament in February after being defeated by Angus Taylor in a leadership challenge. One Nation have been ahead of the Liberals in national polls for months. The CSIRO says it still needs to cut up to 350 jobs despite more than $387 million in additional funding from the federal government. The National Science Agency will spend the funds on projects relating to medical research, pandemic preparedness and advanced technology development. CSIRO Chief Executive Doug Hilton says the financial boost announced today gives remaining staff essential stability.
1: It allows investment into our facilities, our equipment and our cybersecurity, and it provides confidence to our staff that they have the long-term ability to do the creative science that this country so desperately needs.
0: Police have charged an unlicensed driver over a high-speed pursuit through Canberra's north. Ruby Thomas reports.
2: Officers say they clocked an Audi driving 130 kilometres an hour in an 80 zone at Acton yesterday morning. They activated their lights and sirens, but the car didn't stop, speeding off towards Belconnen. Police deployed tyre spikes, but the pursuit continued, with the Audi allegedly running a red light and driving on footpaths in Macquarie and Cook. Police say a member of the public had to jump out of the way to avoid getting hit. A 42-year-old man was eventually arrested after fleeing the car on foot. He's been charged with a string of offences, including aggravated dangerous driving, and is due to face court today.
0: In sport, Adelaide United and Auckland FC have played out a 1-1 draw in the first leg of their A-League men's soccer semi-final in wet conditions at Mount Smart Stadium. Auckland's Luke Brook opened the scoring midway through the first half before Harry Crawford ensured that scores would be level heading into next weekend's second leg. And in our breaking news, the ABC is projecting that One Nation has won the Farah federal by-election.
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7: Rioli to Miller, then to Rioli, takes a bounce and a second bounce and a third. He's still going, a fourth and a fifth, remarkable, a sixth. Rioli gets a kick away, forward of the wing, inside forward 50, no mark taken. That was something truly special. This could be two. Humphrey gathers, kicks around the body, Weller marks. At full forward, what a run from Daniel Rioli. He just kept going and going and going. At a ground where the grandstand is named after Maurice Rioli, they should put something on the other side of the ground out the outer and name it after him after a performance like that. Lockie Weller has kicked four straight this season. He's kicked five straight. And the Suns have kicked back-to-back goals. Morris might have the grandstand named after him, but the hill on the outer side near the old scoreboard at Marara should now be named after Daniel.
8: Petrarca got a soccer at forward. Burns the end just on hands and knees, trying to slap it away. It came to Anderson for the Suns. Toe pokes one out to Noble. Picks it up straight towards goal. Kicks on goal and nails it. Lombard, who thought about going further across the switch, instead goes inside 50, looking for a marking target. Howard got a fist over the top. The Saints at ground level. The tackle applied. It's going to be a free kick. The Suns at incorrect disposal. It was Sinclair who was tackled. Will Graham got him. Set shot from Will Graham to put the Suns in front. And just like that, Gold Coast go ahead. Humphrey, strong mark going back in front of O'Connell. Takes it 49 metres out. Has a player inboard. Guess who? Daniel Rioli, who marks 45 metres out and straight away says, you know what? I reckon I'll have a shot at goal. He will kick from outside 50. Strikes it. Fewer. Strikes it. True. A Rioli in the top end kicking goals. How about that? Daniel Rioli gets his first.
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7: So Gold Coast leads St Kilda by 10 points at halftime at Marara. The 31st time that this ground has hosted an AFL game. And the 10th time that the Gold Coast Suns, well, they've been here 10 times previously and they've won their past eight. At the moment, they look the goods to continue on despite St Kilda being dominant in the first quarter when they led by 20.

0: 55 points. But Gold Coast now after 6 unanswered gold, leading by 10 points. What is it like, Boundary Side? We're watching the Gold Coast Suns mascots, Skye, doing her business downstairs. Also downstairs for us, Will Zwar. G'day, Will.
1: G'day, and it's still a very lovely 28 degrees down here. Humidity's actually risen to 70%, so I imagine it's going to be just as slippery, just as warm in the second half coming up as we had in the first half. Now, you've been mentioning that most of those goals have gone to the left of your radio dial. That is towards the Michael Long Centre. Somewhat against trend, there's a bit of a local legend, a local tale, if you like, up here, that the Rice

0: Marshall, he had a shot. I think that was more of a shank than anything. But yes, that trend is certainly going against what we usually see up here in Darwin. Now, on the injury front, we saw Cal Wilkie. He was taken down to the rooms holding his lower left back. He's come back, had a few run-throughs, had a few jumps on the interchange with the doctor and the physio. He went back out to one of footy's toughest tasks, straight to Ben King, so he'll be right for the second half. Meanwhile, Ben Long for the Suns, he was looking in a little bit of strife. He came off with a pretty significant hobble to his left knee that was already heavily strapped and heavily bandaged. He also, after a couple of minutes, took his boot off and was hobbling over to Suns HQ in that Michael Long centre. But I've been told by the Suns team that he is right and raring to go for the second half, and what better crowd for him, his home crowd here in Darwin.
1: Good on you, Will. Andrew Dillon in the house. Not getting the reception that he got at Adelaide a couple of rounds before. We're very happy to have him up in the top end. Andrew Dillon, the boss, the CEO of the AFL. A quick score check for you from the game at the MCG. Closing stages of the second term. Geelong are 6-4 40 to Collingwood 4-8 32. But the Magpies have got a shot on goal from pretty much right in front, and it's in the hands of the, well, in 2 weeks' time, he'll be the game's record holder. He's currently equal alongside Brent Harvey. Scott Pendlebury will go back and have a shot. As soon as he does so, we'll tell you the score, and we'll get Mitch Turner to update the numbers for you in this game. The Suns warming up back out on the ground at Morara. Clint Wilden with you alongside Mitch Turner, Cara Antonio and Bo McDonald, and he's kicked the goal, and he's been swamped by his teammates, Scott Pendlebury. Not just for kicking a goal in what is a record-equaling game for him, but also to bring the Magpies back to within 2 points. Geelong 6-4, Collingwood 5-8. So the Cats by 2 points with about 5 minutes to play before half-time. Mitch Turner, speaking of numbers, what do they say in front of you here with the Suns and the Saints at Morara on ABC Sport?
2: Some of the key team numbers: contested possessions, St Kilda edging ahead by 2 over the Suns. The clearances, they lead that as well. St Kilda 18-10. Interestingly, the tackle count's been a little bit of bruise-free footy at time, 15 apiece, just 34 the game. The inside 50s levelled up a bit more that quarter, 23-21 the way of St Kilda. The hitouts 13-9 the Saints way as well. Individually, John Noble, 19 touches, 528 metres gained and a goal. Daniel Rioli, 18 touches, 466 metres gained and a goal. Those two are dominating. Noah Anderson with 16 touches and then 15 for Euland and Miller. For the Saints, Brad Hill, 17 disposals for him. Sinclair has 15. Max Hall has 12. Garcia and Marshall have 10 apiece. The score, though, 7-4-46, the Suns to the Saints, 5-6-36, a 10-point margin, as you said, Clint. Only one goal kicked to the airport end. It was the third minute of the game as well. It's been a long time if you're a fan down that end. And wasn't the most impressive of goals. It barely got to the line from Ben King. So if you're down that end, maybe jump to the other end and see if you can change your fortunes.
1: That was the little dribble kick as well. So 11 of 12 goals kicked to the long centre end. By the way, halftime at Brookvale Oval, the Seagulls in the NRL lead the Broncos 16 points to 4 at halftime in that game. And the results earlier today in the AFL, Sydney by 8 points over North Melbourne at the Docklands, and at Giants Stadium, GWS beat the Bombers by 14 points. And back out on the ground here, the Gold Coast Suns, they lead by 10. Remarkable change, these runs that we've had. Whereas, as I mentioned a couple of times, Gold Coast kicked the first, the Saints kicked the next 5 going into quarter time to lead by 25. Then Gold Coast came out and have kicked at the moment. They're on a run of 6 unanswered goals to lead by those 10 points. And 4 lead changes so far. Really keen to see what happens from here. We're just watching some replays when Ben King got the knee up high into the back of Callum Wilkie. You can understand why Wilkie needed some treatment. He's absolutely done. He's now sitting down on the bench. Doesn't have the jacket on yet. They haven't changed the colour on the champion data scoreboard, but he looks in real strife. He's shaking his head.
2: Wasn't part of the warm-up with the Saints on the field just then. Hasn't actually been to the bench all year before tonight.
3: 100%
4: game
3: time.
4: Too warm for a jacket, probably.
1: Yeah, that's true.
2: Might
1: that's true.
2: Take the Guernsey off.
1: Yeah, that's right. He could.

0: put the polo on instead, but it would look to all intents and purposes that he's done for the game. Second half underway. Here's Mitch Turner for you.
1: The Saints win the first clearance through Garcia. They're kicking to the long centre end. Off hands, it comes to Daniel Rioli. Free kick given, though. Rioli has the ball slapped away from him. It's going to Mitch Owens for a hold. Just forward of the wing on the grandstand side. Chips into the pocket. Lead coming from Sharman. Takes it on the chest. Set shot coming up. Tight angle to the left will kick from 45 metres out.
0: For what it's worth, it's official.
1: Yeah.
0: Black line gone through Wilkie's name. He's done for the night.
1: Big knee from Ben King to that lower back area. One to watch for Callum Wilkie. Of course, the best and fairest winner in all Australian. Speaking of important players, Cooper Sharman has ball in hand with the Saints. It's a good drop punt on goal from the tight angle. It's always narrow, though. Minus score to open proceedings in the second half. 5-7-37 St Kilda. Gold Coast 7-4-46. 9-point margin restored opening minute of the third quarter.
0: So their last five scoring results have all been behind the Saints. As the Suns move it down the outer side. Umpire sponsor free kick. It's coming here to King. Against Howard. King moves it inboard and has it stolen away. Philippou with the uncontested mark. Gets it onto Windhager. Sweeps the ball forward. Wood able to get a hand pass away under pressure, but only as far as Euland. He gets his hand pass forward for the Suns. It went to Anderson. Hand passes back. Met there by the big fella in Collins. His hand pass stolen by Wood. Sloppy play at the moment on the outer side of the ground. Noble's there. Tackled to ground by Wood. Right half forward for St Kilda.
2: They're a high handball team. We know that Gold Coast just probably needed to get a bit of territory there and put it on the boot, get some ascendancy forward half of the ground.
0: If you've just joined us, of course, Nazir Wanganeen-Miller, the superstar for the Saints. Best and fairest winner and All-Australian last year. It was a late change. He's managed. He's out of this game. Ryan Burns coming back in. The ball up. Moyle got it down. Hack kick forward for the Suns. Didn't go too far, only into the hands of Wood, who sends it back inside the forward 50. Caminiti's over the top of it, so too Collins. Umpire says we can't sort this out. We'll ball it up deep in the right forward pocket. Moss Lyon got plenty to think about at the moment. Moyle bounced off his shoulder. Going to ground then was Ewan. Ball goes across the boundary line. Pressure coming again from Caminiti. So the boundary umpire will unfurl. Right forward pocket. Michael Long centre end of the ground to the left of our broadcast position in the grandstand. Throwing back in. DeConing got it down to Miller. Tried to get a hand pass out the side. Locked in again here. Saints appealing for holding the ball. Would have to be not enough effort to get it out. But Collins was wrapped up immediately. He got it. No chance of getting rid of that. So they throw it up again. DeConing. A bit more telling tap, but it comes down here to Ewan. Kicks the Suns beyond defensive 50. Rising for it long. Couldn't mark. On the deck. Stolen away by Owens from by a fellow teammate of the Saints. But again, it won't come out. So a ball up again. Still at right half forward for St Kilda. It's the Suns who lead by 9 points. 3.5 gone in the first.
1: To Koning. Saps it down to Flanders. Quick kick from the 50. Looking for Caminiti. Can't mark over the top of Collins. Follows up at ground level though. Dribbles it from the pocket and misses to the right. Couldn't produce the miraculous. Minus score to St Kilda. A second for the quarter. 5-8-38. The Saints. The Suns are 7-4-46 as they send the ball back up the broadcast wing.
0: So six behinds in a row now for St Kilda. They've got possession of the football again. They have to go back by hand through Wilson, then to Stocker, moving it on to Flanders. The former Sun will kick up the middle of the ground, inside attacking 50. That is a good mark. Rising up is Oscar Adams in his 14th game. Next St Kilda player. On defensive 50, works out here to Anderson. Messy kick. Came back to him. Picked it up a second time. Kicks down the wing. Out of side. Anderson involved. It goes inside forward 50. Now with Petrarca to Reed. Left full forward. Hands it off to King. Oh, the kick was smothered first time. Great desperation from the Saints by Silvani. It spilled back to King. Silvani followed up, wrapped him up, took him to ground.
3: We certainly saved his team there because the Gold Coast just brought it down that wing with absolute ease and just relying on their defenders.
0: Should have been a goal for the Suns. Silvani saving the day. Umpires spotted a free kick. It's going back here

0: Coney, who have it at full back. Suns lead is 8 points, 5 gone in the opening term. Saturday night footy on ABC Sport. Clint Wilton alongside Mitch Turner in commentary.
1: To Coney, long beyond defensive 50, going to ground was Adams. Allowed Sharman to juggle the mark. Kicks further afield to Filippo. Here go the Saints. Handball to Garcia, forward of the wing. Kicks inside, forward 50. Windhager going back. Power Red at best got there first. Takes the mark. Suns have it back. Ships towards centre half back. Anderson marks. Tackled by Wood as he marked. Pleaded for a 50 for a moment. Wasn't forthcoming. So instead, plays on. Goes down the outer side to Noble. Another possession for him. Ships wide. Able to find Adams. Just inside the boundary line. Noble, 21 disposals. Has it again. This time goes laterally and backwards to Powell. Just beyond defensive 50. Long kick to the grandstand side. Dangerous kick coming across. Sharman couldn't take the mark. Allowed MacAndrew to sweep on over the Suns. His handball missed Lombard. Gathered by Sinclair for St Kilda. Handball to Sharman. To Burns. To Wilson. Running through the middle of Morara. Inboard by hand to Garcia. Goes wide. And for the time being, they slow it down a touch as Hall marks and chips it ahead to Carroll.
0: And Carroll stabs the ball short. It'll bounce. Not what he wanted at all. Met coming the other way by Graham. Goes by hand to the Suns to Miller. Miller back to Ewan. Kicks towards the boundary and the outer side. It's off hands and over for a throw-in. The Saints going up to now 40 minutes since their last goal. It was at the 26-minute mark of the opening term. Since that time, the Suns have kicked 6 unanswered. The Saints have kicked 6 behinds in a row. Ball spun back in. Outer side of the ground. DeConey with a more telling tap. Comes out in the direction of Garcia. The pink boots. He picks it up to Wood. To DeConey by hand. Dangerous hand pass. Long intercepts. Gets it away to Humphreys. Hand pass to Miller. Under pressure from Wood. Lost possession. Ball hit the deck again. Now with the Saints. They've got numbers and a chance to go forward. Burns involved. Bursting through. Wilson kicks into the right forward pocket. Collins came out to meet it. Punched it away. DeConey went up. Couldn't gather. Ewlins could. Got it for the Suns down in the direction of Rioli and then out towards Adams, who got knocked. And he'll get the free kick, despite the fact Caminiti, who is the player who's infringed, has come a little bit worse for wear. He's got blood pouring from his nose. The Suns, meantime, show no sympathy, and fair enough, too. It goes to Andrew. Yeah, Caminiti into the back, so he's drawn a cut to his face. Just having a look on the replay as Suns look to move it down the commentary wing. Marked there by King. Strong hands. Kick out towards right half forward. Here's another opportunity to build again as it's marked by Will Graham.
1: Graham looking for an option inside. Forward 50 has a lead from Long, who had all the space. It ricochets off his chest, goes out of bounds. Will be a boundary thrown in the right forward pocket. Should have been a shot at goal for Ben Long. Took a nice grab in Darwin last year. Much to the delight of the local fans. It's down the end of the Michael Long Centre. It's at the other end at the moment. Ball tossed back in off hands of both the ruckmen. It rolls out of bounds at the right half forward.
0: By the way, halftime at the MCG. The Cats lead. They're up by 10. 7-6-48 to Collingwood 5-8-38. So just repeating Geelong by 10 points over the Pies. Halftime at the MCG.
1: Here at Morara, the Suns lead the Saints by 8 points. Shallow ball thrown back in. Got through both rucks. Filippo overran it. Ball comes out towards Carroll. He can't gather. It was Wilson. And now Windhager applies the tackle on Tuke Miller. Ball will be tossed up right half forward. Moyle gets a hand down towards Davies. Whistle blows. Free kick going the way of St Kilda.
2: Same thing, all players looking around,
1: yep,
2: waiting for the umpire to point which direction and whose free kick it was.
1: It was ticket number 25, red, white, black. It goes to Matthias Filippo, who goes short to McRae. Back to Filippo, back to McRae, handball to the middle of the ground. Wilson can go forward to Carroll by hand. Now to Flanders, the former Sun, now a Saint. Kicks inside, 50 in front. Owens did everything he could. Couldn't mark against Collins. It spills to Powell, who comes outside 50 to Moyle, who can handball to the run of Miller.
0: Miller, not immediately sure where he wants to go. Had lots of options, and that was the worst of them.

0: turned it over to Koning marking on the broadcast wing. And then he turns it over with a dangerous kick back into the middle. Humphreys happy to mark that. Humphreys for the Suns. Out towards right half forward. Kick carried over the top of Will Grain. Oh, met solely by Silvani. He stuck out the arm to try to fend him off. Silvani was having none of that. Clattered into him. And then gets up Graham and then knocks Silvani over. Umpires move in to say, let's all calm down a little bit. Back inboard. And tell how dewy and slippery it is. Jeffrey dropped the mark. Had time to regather. Gave it to Jepson. Kicks towards right full forward. DeConing front position at the back though for the Saints. Sinclair kick had to be precise. It was to Filippo who marks and plays on by hand. Going beyond defensive 50s O'Connell.
1: O'Connell able to find Wood who marks up against Noble. Beyond right half back. Turns. Spears it inboard to centre wing. Hill. Pushes back a metre off the mark, waiting for a runner to come past. Eventually, he had one in Flanders. Had a fumble. Able to gather it to McRae. Now to Windhager. Over the top, Henry. Right forward pocket. Inboards on the left foot. Gets it to Marshall. Tried to claim the mark on the half volley. Umpire said play on. Handball to Filippo. Back to Windhager. His kick smothered. Andrew gathers at ground level. Loses his feet. The turf came out underneath him. Luckily enough for the Suns, he had the composure to handball to Jeffrey. Clearing kick towards Reed, front on contact. He'll win the free kick going against Carroll. A little bit proppy is Ethan Reed. Has the right knee already strapped with a shin pad on as well. And he looks a bit sore, does Ethan Reed. He's hobbling towards the bench. Will Zwar will keep an eye on that. Meanwhile, the Suns go down the wing off hands. Humphrey tries to break through. Silvani catches him. And he punches the turf. Be careful. You put a hole in it, Bailey. It's a free kick to St Kilda. He goes backwards. Silvani to Sinclair.
0: It's slippery, hot, difficult conditions for the players, both the footing and the football. Through the middle of the ground it came. Flanders gave it back to Hill. Thumps St Kilda towards full forward. Punch came from Collins. Knocked it away out towards the right forward pocket. Here's Wood for the Saints. To Henry. Goes off the outside of the right boot, tumbles it, and that's not where he wanted it to go, I'm sure, but it's worked out perfectly because Wilson has taken an uncontested mark between centre-half forward and full forward, about 30 out from goal. He couldn't believe it. Ball just fell in his lap, and he takes the grab as he fell to ground. And as we mentioned before, some concerns there for Reed, who's had to come off the ground for the Suns. We'll make sure Will stays right across that. Looking for their first goal since the 26-minute mark of the opening quarter. Here's Darcy Wilson. He's got two to his name. Kicks on its way. It's missed. Another behind. Goodness me. 5-9-39. Seven behinds in a row now for St Kilda. The Gold Coast Suns' lead is 7 points. 13 gone in the third. Let's head to Will Zwar. Will?
2: Ethan Reed headed downstairs into the rooms here, obviously limping off with that knee heavily strapped as well. So we'll keep an eye on him. As I said, gone down underneath the grandstand.
1: That knee just, as he came down, dug into the turf, which...
3: jarred almost underneath him.
1: They can be painful. Can cause a lot of damage too, if you're unlucky. Ball goes down the wing of the Suns. Jepson can't reel it in as Wilson forces him out of bounds right next to the interchange gates. As I said, already heavily strapped. And the turf is not the hardest at the moment, but still would be painful for a big man with a lot of weight above it. Ball tossed in from the stoppage. Here we go.
3: Oh, who's free?
1: Number 11 in red. Going the way of Tuke Miller and the Suns. Free kick goes inside 50. Jamara Ugel-Hagen, he goes up. Couldn't take the mark. Silvani with the Saints at ground level. Kicks it up the wing. Beautiful kick onto the chest of an opponent in Sam Collins. Goes inboard to Mac Andrew. It goes inside the centre square by foot to Joel Jeffrey. I love how he's matched the boots to the jumper. Looks nice by Joel as he goes short to Powell.
0: There's been a bit of forcings back at time tonight. The way they've turned it around as Powell does go deep inside forward 50. Off hands. King at the back for the Suns. Got there. Hand pass. Couldn't find a teammate. Hall picked it up. He was tackled. Lost possession. Spilled across the boundary line for a throw-in. Tackle from Jepson. The Suns, second gamer, taking it as a supplemental selection in 2024. He's 24 years of age. All put back into play. Right forward pocket for the Gold Coast Suns. Moyle won it down. It'll come eventually to Marshall. Got a kick away, but turns it over again.

0: Hollins marks it right half forward. Kicks the Suns to Jeffries. Joel Jeffery. Not sure what to do with it. Decides to go short to Noble. Just flaring out in the direction of the outer edge of the centre square. Noble. The right boot. Kicks looking for the lead of Ugel Hagen. He couldn't mark it. Gathered. Tempted hand pass. Knocked out of his grasp. That'll be incorrect disposal. He'll come back here for the Saints. He'll have the free kick through Darcy Wilson and moves it short to Sinclair, who has it at left half back.
1: Sinclair goes short as the Saints move it up the grandstand side. Cameron Needy marked it. He tried to play on then as he lost the ball. It rolled out of bounds. The umpire said it makes no sense because he's returned the ball to him. Either Collins knocked it out of his hands, it's 50, or he dropped the ball trying to give the handball and it's play on. Either way, the Saints have managed to hold possession. Flanders under pressure from Collins. Kicks the Saints inside forward 50. Jeffrey works Sharman out of it. Then Saints possession, kicks cross his own defensive goal line. Rioli, a little quieter this quarter. Kicks dangerously in the middle of the 50. Anderson takes the mark. Gets the ball in this position a lot, Noah Anderson. Likes to be the link-up man. Has a player over the top on the wing in Lombard. Able to find him. Plays on quickly. Spears a kick towards centre-half forward. Long marks. He wants to go quickly. Sends the Suns inside forward 50. At the back, Humphrey can't mark. Crashing in was O'Connell. Humphrey roves, gathers, snaps it high up in the air. It's going to fall into the arms of Ben King. Much like the one at the other end, where Henry managed to belly one into the arms of Wilson. On this occasion, it's a Sun. King will take the set shot.
0: For what it's worth, Caminiti just lost possession of the football. It went across the boundary line. It should have been a throw-in.
2: Or was it lasso? Because he almost went to handball.
0: I prepared to say it's 50 or play on. Yeah, it's just play on. So the ball's gone across and then you just throw it back in.
1: Meanwhile, Ben King to draw level with Jack Gunston on 30 goals in the Coleman medal race. He doesn't miss too many, Ben King. This is no different. He's got his second. He draws level with Gunston on 30 goals for the season. And the Suns extend their margin of 13 points. 8-4-52 Gold Coast, St Kilda 5-9-39. That is now 7 in a row for Gold Coast. St Kilda still yet to kick a goal since the 26-minute mark of the first term. Cara Antonio, Bo McDonald.
3: That one will really frustrate the Saints. I feel like they've had the ascendancy, the inside 50s for this third quarter, and that last kick's just really let them down. And the Gold Coast have hung in there. They didn't let them score. And, to go down the other end and then kick a goal, it can be really deflating. So this next little stanza of play, really important for St Kilda, I reckon, to get the centre clearance and get it in their front half.
2: 63% of ball in their forward half this quarter, the Saints. So for only the 3 points, Ross and his crew wouldn't be too pleased with that result.
0: We'll head down to Will in just a moment. One down by Moyle in the middle for the Suns. Umpire spotted a free kick. It's against Petrarca. Oh, he's thrown that away. That should be 50 against Petrarca. So Garcia's been awarded the free kick and Petrarca has not returned it to him correctly. Dodge one then. Petrarca, long kick inside 450 to the Saints. It came off the hands of Marshall down to Garcia, who's got his third. And the Saints have finally ended a run of 7 unanswered goals from the Gold Coast. And their first goal since the 26-minute mark of the opening term. They went straight up the middle. And Darcy Wilson has kicked the goal. Darcy Wilson getting it.
2: Oh, that's a definite 50 for me. Aggressively throwing the ball back. But, again, just kept the ball alive. Well done. Marshall probably should have marked it. And goodbye, Wilson. Right place, right time. Handball, nice snap. Finally, they get reward for effort, St Kilda.
1: Serious footballer, Darcy Wilson. Still young into his career. Third goal of the night, 7th of the season. Game 49 for him. Ball back in the middle. Falls the way off hands of the rucks to Max Hall. Tumbles a ball towards half forward on the outer side. McRae leads the race there. Handball back over his head to Windhager. Handball over the top to Flanders. The former Sun to 50. Kick across the face of goal. Punched away by Jepson. Does it go through? Just. Sharman tried to keep it in bounds. It goes over the behind line. It is a minus score for St Kilda.

0: They are now, what is it? 6:10:46. The Saints Gold Coast 8:4:52. 6-point margin.
1: So Sharman back in defence. Rather at full forward. Under pressure. Somebody get a kick away. Comes out here to Moyle now. He's got it for the Suns at right half back. Glanced inboard and then sends it down the line towards right half forward. Leaping for it, Silvani in front. Humphrey's got the arms free. Picked it up for the Suns. Chance to go inside 50 again. That's a lovely kick. Hitting King on the chest from Anderson's foot pass inside attacking 50. And King is marked and he's able to go back here and put himself in front in the Coleman medal race. If he kicks truly from 40 metres out, he'll start just a little bit to the right of being in line with the right-hand goalpost.
2: Well done to Humphrey there. Just kept his feet. Ground ball get. Straight to King. Could have gone inboard to switch lanes, but right decision in the end. Forward plane in front.
1: Here comes Ben King. Looking for a third. Kicks on its way. Looks pretty good off the boot. It's through. Ben King with three. He now has 31 and he reclaims the lead in the Coleman medal race. Taking it off Jack Gunston, who kicks six on Thursday night. The Gold Coast, they respond. They've got their ninth. 9:4:58 to St Kilda, 6:10:46. They lead by 12 points, 22 gone in the third.
3: Tail of the third quarter, two shots at goal for the Gold Coast Suns, two goals, whereas they've had five for the Saints and they've only kicked one goal, four. Just able to lower the eyes there and hit it at the forward coming at the kicker. It's very hard to defend when the forward's leading straight at the kicker and he's got big long legs. He gets them a couple of metres on you straight away.
2: Am I correct in saying that he's the only player to kick goals down that end? He's kicked three?
0: You are correct. That is one in the first quarter. He's kicked two this quarter.
1: Good pickup, Cara.
0: Going forward, St Kilda. Clearing kick is marked by Yulin by the Suns. It's and a half back goes inside to Anderson. So, I mean, Anderson gets the 45 kick inside a lot, does he not? Is it just me, Cara?
2: Yep.
0: Bo? I feel like he's always the link-up kick.
2: And he's a good distributor. He's got a great footy IQ and knows exactly where to send the ball next.
0: Playing a bit of a quarterback role, but he doesn't start from behind. He kind of comes back the other way. He goes out wide to Powell. Kicks up to left half forward for the Suns. Offhands, Windhager gets it for St Kilda. Gave it across to Stocker. Now they go inside the middle. To Flanders. Goes wider to Windhager. It's too far. The kick over his head. Couldn't get a fingertip on it. Goes out of bounds. And he did not touch that, Marcus Windhager. The umpire thought he did. And Windhager changed his tune. As soon as the umpire said, no, Lasso, it's going to be tossed in. He turned around and said, nah, definitely touched it. That was not his initial reaction. There will be a boundary thrown on the outer side.
1: Andrew Dillon's
0: shaking hands.
1: Yeah, he's seen enough from people in the front row of the box he's in at the moment.
0: Here we go. There's a conference going on between boundary umpires, field umpires, and it is going to be a free kick to Gold Coast. He looked that guilty, Marcus Windhager. So Lockie Weller ends up with the free kick for a last disposal over the boundary line. Weller runs into the field of play, kicks it towards left side forward. Big pack flies. No mark taken. Ball at the back. Whistle blown. Who's free kick? It's going the way of the Gold Coast Suns. It's going to Moyle. And the big fella might back himself here. Outside 50, tight angle to the left. Number 23, a number in the AFL that's certainly kicked many a goal over the years for many a club. Ned Moyle. Hasn't kicked a goal this season, just two for his career. This will take his absolute best. I tell you what, he's given it a ride, Ned Moyle. Had the journey covered, just not the accuracy. 9:5:59, the Suns. The Saints are 6:10:46. 13-point margin, deep into time on in the third term at Morara Oval, Saturday night footy on ABC Sport.
1: Saints move it out into the left-back pocket. Carroll is able to get around an opponent, takes a running bounce, moves it down the line. That is a terrific mark to Collins. Leaning backwards, under pressure, one-on-one contest. Collins marks it for the Gold Coast Suns. Twice a best and fairest. Kicks back in the direction it came, but turns it over to Koning Marks. Like headband on. Put your teeth in, Clint. Blonde locks flowing as he kicks towards left half forward. Two-on-two battle. Andrew with a touch, spill down the direction of Marshall. Hand pass missed its target in Hall. All taken high. Coming back the other way was Graham. Infringed by Brad Hill. He'll get the free kick and he'll send it back inside his defensive 50 to Andrew. Mac Andrew to the outer side of the ground. Anderson tapped it on cleverly. Oh, Rioli bursts onto it and takes a bounce. Kicks towards centre half forward. Spots a teammate. Here's Long. He looks into the left forward pocket. There's Suns there. Weller marks. Well done. Rioli hit the ball with pace on the outer wing. And from that point onwards, the Suns just needed to kick accurately. They did. Now Weller can go back and have a shot from the left forward pocket.
2: It was the tap for me. Noah Anderson just kept the ball alive. Could have taken possession, but knew he had a runner. Really smart play from Noah Anderson.
1: Weller's got one tonight. Five goals for the season from about 47 metres out. He's pushed that to the right-hand side. It misses a minus score. The Suns' lead goes out to 14 points, though. 27 gone in the third. They're 9-6-60. St Kilda still in this, 6-10-46. Saturday night footy on ABC Sport, on ABC Local Radio, on Sport Digital, on News Radio, and streaming on ABC. Listen, Clint Wilden alongside this man, Mitch Turner, in commentary.
0: Sinclair, short to Hall, who played on, kicked it out to the wing for the Saints, straight to Yuland. It goes inboard to Leo Lombard. He plays on. Terrible kick towards Ned Moyle. The big man was never getting down to the grubber. It's turned over. Hill gets it for St Kilda. Through now to Wilson by hand. His handball misses Filippo. Ends up with Yuland again. He turns it over to Petrarca. He turns it over. Now Filippo's tackled by Petrarca. 53 tackles in total for the game between the two sides.

0: scoreboard. They led by 10 at the half, and they've stretched that lead to 13 points by three-quarter time. However, if you're a Saints fan, know that Gold Coast, one of the poorer teams in final terms. They've won just three final quarters so far this season. Back with plenty more. We'll hear from our experts as well, Cara Antonio and Bo McDonald. 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
3: Lombard plays on quickly, spears a kick towards centre-half forward, long marks. He wants to go quickly, sends the Suns inside forward 50. At the back, Humphrey can't mark. Crashing in was O'Connell. Humphrey roves, gathers, snaps it high up in the air. It's going to fall into the arms of Ben King. Much like the one at the other end where Henry managed to belly one into the arms of Wilson. On this occasion, it's a Sun. King will take the set shot. Ben King to draw level with Jack Gunston on 30 goals in the Coleman medal race. He doesn't miss too many, Ben King. This is no different. He's got his second.
0: Leaping for it,

0: will start just a little bit to the right of being in line with the right-hand goalpost. Here comes Ben King, looking for a third. Kicks on its way, looks pretty good off the boot. It's through. Ben King with three. He now has 31 and he reclaims the lead in the Coleman Medal race.
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0: Ross Lyon is giving his St Kilda Chargers some, let's call it, direct feedback at three-quarter time. He's got plenty to say. The Saints, of course, going into this game with a late change. Isaiah Wanganeen-Miller are managed. Big out for them coming into the side, Ryan Burns. And they find themselves trailing by 13 points at three-quarter time. Gold Coast 9-5-59, St Kilda 6-10-46. What have our experts made of it? Cara Antonio and Beau McDonald for ABC Sport.
3: Yeah, for a big chunk of that quarter, St Kilda had a lot of the ball in their forward half of the ground, just couldn't convert and hit the scoreboard. There was a bit of a lack of mid-forward connection. One goal four, still had a number. They were plus two for inside forward 50s. And then all of a sudden, Gold Coast get on the end of a couple and kick two goals two down the other end. So no doubt, we've just seen on screen, Ross not happy with his troops at three-quarter time. Just over-handling it at times, St Kilda. We know that they're a high kick, number two in the comp for their kicks. That's how they like to move the ball, but they're almost going at one-to-one that quarter, kick-to-handball ratio. So just over-handled it, invites pressure, and Gold Coast were able to pounce on them and create some scoring opportunities for them.
4: Yeah, I think I noticed a real St Kilda were really trying to energise the ball off that defensive mid-area at the start of that quarter, and they were able to do it. But I think, like you said, their attention to detail with that last kick going inside were really letting themselves down. I think the inside 50 entries for the Gold Coast, they were a lot more patient. They just summed it up, and like we spoke about, they hit the person leading at the kicker, and that's a really easy kick. So it was really poor skill level from both sides. We're watching this game, there's lots of fumbles, there's lots of handballs that just aren't hitting the mark or getting there quick enough. So yeah, it's going to be it's a strange old game. It's like the first half was a tale of two quarters, and that quarter then was I think the first part St Kilda were really good, just didn't score.
0: Quick score check at the MCG. The Cats lead the Magpies by 22 points. 15 gone in the third, ahead of getting some of the numbers from Mitch Wills-Waas on the boundary. Will?
5: Yeah, Ethan Reid, we saw him come off about two-thirds of the way through that third quarter. He spent the last 5 minutes or so on the bench looking pretty dejected after having chats with the doctor, which is seeming to rest his knee. But the word from the Suns is he has been cleared to play, so expecting to see him at this stage. He did look a little bit ginger as he walked on towards the three-quarter time huddle, so we'll see if that line stays the same.
6: Good signs for the Suns. On the stat sheet, Noah Anderson's up to 24 disposals. The captain of the Gold Coast Suns doing well there. John Noble has 23, just the 628 metres gained. He's let me down a little bit in that quarter. Bodie Ulland has 22. Daniel Rioli and Tuke Miller also 22 apiece for St Kilda. Sinclair with 21. Brad Hill with 20. 18 for Flanders and 17 for Garcia. And Geelong have kicked another one at the MCG. 10-7-67 to Collingwood. 5-9-39. And Darcy Moore out of the game with concussion after colliding with Machine Mullen.
7: Ooh.
6: So he'll miss next week as well.
0: So whatever happens for the Saints, they're going to have to turn around the trend in this game. Now, we heard from Will earlier, it's not always the trend at this venue, but at the moment, 15 goals kicked in the game, 12 of them coming to the Michael Long centre end, the left of our broadcast position. The Saints will be running to the airport end in this final term. So they're going to have to deal and find a way to kick goals at that end, which only Ben King has been able to find a way to do so far this evening. He's got three, all three, kicked at that end. The coaching staff's making their way off the ground. Damien Hardwick at the moment would know his side is in a good position to continue their remarkable run at Morara. They've won their past eight here, looking to make it nine. If the Saints are going to have success in their first trip to this ground, they're going to have to find a way to fight themselves right back. They trail by 13 points. Another score check for you in the rugby league. Of course, we were talking about the game at Brookvale. 10 minutes to go there between the Seagulls and the Broncos, and the Seagulls with a very comfortable lead at the moment. They're up by 22 points, 26 points to 4.

0: And just repeating those results earlier today, the Knights by 34 points over the Dragons and the Rabbitohs by 24 points over the Sharks. Ross Lyon has got a bit to say downstairs to several of his contemporaries. Walks off scratching his head. What has his team got in front of them? They lead by 14 points, as I said. 9-6-60 to 6-10-46, and they are going to have to do it without one of the best defenders in the competition. Callum Wilkie out with a back injury from early doors. We're underway in the final turn. Balled up to start. Spills out. Going to have to ball it up again. Saints unable to take it away. Garcia underneath all of that. De Koning got a touch on it. Down towards Hall. Pinballed around. Flanders had it. Met there by a couple. Ball's been wrapped up. We'll ball it up again. Here's Mitch Turner on ABC Sport.
1: I'll do my best to try and clear it. See if I can get a clearance next to my name. De Koning taps it over the top. Stolen by Anderson. There we go. Quick kick forward on the Suns captain. It goes out towards left half forward. Gathering it and spinning around is Goulburn. Kicks it inside forward 50. Can they find a mark? Jamari Ugal-Hagen. He comes out. Off hands. Couldn't take it. King now in the pocket. Good pickup. Handball to Bailey Humphrey. Wrong foot Silvani. Snaps on goal. Hits the post. Oh, it would have been a cracking finish from Bailey Humphrey. I say wrong footed Silvani, and I say it again, the turf didn't really help him out as he slipped over. It's a minor score. Margin now 15 points, 9-7-61 the Suns. St Kilda 6-10-46 as Sinclair plays on. Dangerous kick to O'Connell. Managed to pick it up, get it back to Sinclair, who goes outside 50 to Byrne, to Carroll, inboard to Byrne, now short. So Flanders just beyond left half back.
0: And Flanders looks to move it on. Now on the outer side. Comes here. And taken by Hall. Inside forward 50 is a pretty good one. Here again is an opportunity for Wilson. Wilson looking to mark here. And fixes the boots. Glances over his left shoulder. Wipes his hands either side of his shorts. This will be a fourth goal to Wilson if he can kick truly from about 50 metres out. He's on his way in. Puts boot to ball. That is a great kick. And just what the Saints needed to stay in this contest. Their first goal of the game. At the airport end, perhaps they're starting to take off St Kilda in this final term. Gold Coast 9-7-61. And the Saints move out to be 7-10-52. Early stages of the third.
2: Good build up for the Saints there. Just, you mentioned it, Bo, just before. Gold Coast much more patient in the way that they're entering the ball, and St Kilda very, very similar there. Kick mark. Lead coming to the foot of the kicker and a really nice connection piece there.
1: Kick five against GWS last year. Darcy Wilson, round 24, had 23 touches, five goals, if you don't mind. Has four already. Might be able to get a fifth from the clearance. Petrarca sockers it off the deck. Goes all the way inside forward 50, the left forward pocket. Silvani's been good tonight. Gathered it. Kicks it long towards the wing and going back with courage. Read the ball well. It was Lockie Weller. Having a solid night too. Disposal 12. Goes inboard to Anderson. Patient from the Suns. Just looking inboard. There was nothing on offer. So instead kicks it back from where it came. Into the left forward pocket. Big fly in front. Humphrey couldn't mark. To Koning. Jumps on top of it. Now he's tackled. Might be lucky here. Goulburn was all over him. Benefit of the doubt goes his way. They're going to ball it up. Just inside forward 50. Left half forward to Koning. Taps it away. Goes into the hands of Miller, though. To Weller. To Rioli, who shakes the tackle with strength from Sharman. Now steadies up. Kicks inside forward 50. Goulburn can't mark. Ground level Lombard. His handball can't find a target. Windhager was good. Got it to Silvani. He was better. Stepped out of traffic. Kicked outside defensive 50 to Hall. Now the Saints through hands. Down the grandstand wing. Hill over the top to Sharman. Back over the top to Hill. Has Andrew for company. The two go head-to-head. Ball's on the deck. It rolls out of bounds. Just forward of the wing. Rowan Marshall's desperate for a lasso call and a last disposal. So too is Brad Hill. They're claiming it came off the boot of MacAndrew.
2: It did.
1: Cara Antonio is also claiming it. She's joining them, becoming a trio.
2: But I don't like the rule, so...
1: Here we go. Watch the replay.
2: Tripped over his feet like it was an accidental. That's accidental.
1: Toe poked it out of bounds there. And Marshall actually shepherded MacAndrew.
2: Correct.
1: To try and usher it out, which goes against the spirit of the law, which is we want players to keep it in. And I reckon they're going to overturn it. And it might be a free kick to St Kilda. It is. It's a terrible look for the game, that. But that is the way the law is written, and it encompasses all things good and bad. It's a free kick in the end to Rowan Marshall. Kick and a half out from goal. Goes into the pocket. Hall sneaks into a gap. Takes the mark. He'll have a set shot. Very tight angle to the right. At the airport end of the ground.
2: Yeah, I'm not a fan of the rule. But, look, St Kilda made the most of their opportunity. Little pocket of space as well. Really nice kick.
1: Can he join Max King? Kick a goal at the airport end of the ground. Hall kick is across the face. It's a minor score. It's tough to join the tier of King sometimes. And he doesn't do so on this occasion. So a minor score for St Kilda is... See more replays on our replay screen of...
2: There's also a jumper hold there from Hill.
1: Yes.
2: On Andrews.
1: 8-point margin the way of the Suns.
0: Ewan towards left half back. Down to Long. Chance to go through Jepson. Hand pass again to Miller. To Jeffrey. Under pressure. All got him. Just got a hand pass away. Miller moves it on again. To Jeffrey. Got dispatched. Knocked over after he got the kick away. Mark's been taken by Humphrey at left half forward nonetheless. He'll send it deep into the right forward pocket. Working underneath it. Pound couldn't mark. King tried to slap it out. Now here's Petrarca. Arches the back. Hand passes off. Snap on goal. Lombard kicks it. He's got it for Gold Coast. And they respond immediately. Leonardo Lombard. He gets his fifth of the season. His first of this game. He gives the Gold Coast 10-7-67. A sizable lead back. The Saints may be frustrated with how that happened. Giving away a free kick down the right-hand side. The Saints remain stuck where they were. 7-10-52.
3: They just really owned the big circle then. The Gold Coast, all the Saints got sucked into the ball on the ground and it just popped out to Petrarca. He was really smart. He didn't need to go in there and get the ball. He knew his teammate was going to do so, get it out to him. And then he got it to Lombard with an easy finish. That'd be another soul-destroying goal for the Saints. I feel like they've had a good 10 minutes, and they just goes down the other end and an easy score.
1: Lombard gets his first of the night. Ball back in the middle. Free kick. Going the way of the Saints. It's Marcus Windhager who'll have it. Goes inside forward 50. Owens out. Couldn't mark. Ewan to ground level for the Suns. Got it to Collins. Over to Jeffrey. Now into the path of Miller. Has some green grass in front of him. Took Miller. Kicks inside forward 50. Looking for a marking target. King can't mark. Long roves. Handball to Petrarca. Misses. Running in on goal. Little bit of pressure, but that is a sitter for Christian Petrarca. He misses. Margin now 15 points, 10-8-68. The Suns, the Saints are 7-11-53, 15-point margin. So at least 15 minutes left to play here in this fourth term.
0: Here's Hill, in to find McRae. Trying to get a hand pass away to Flanders. Kicks into the left forward pocket for the Saints. Owens turns after being in the contest. Was he taken high by Andrew? He was. And he'll get the free kick deep in the left forward pocket here. Owens can go back and have a shot for St Kilda. I'll need to kick this to stay in this contest. It's a 15-point advantage right now to the Suns. This will bring it back into single digits. Owens Works himself away to the right. Oh, he's got the belly of the football. It's floated up in the air, tumbling towards the teeth of goal. No one takes the mark. Ewan's kick

0: was smothered. That was well done by Wilson. He wants a fifth, and he got tackled, dispossessed by Weller, holding the ball. Free kick to Weller of Gold Coast, and he'll send it right back to Jeffrey in his defensive goal square, and he'll flare it out into the right back pocket here for Noble, and he gets the yellow boots in motion, kicks towards the outer wing, leaping up Lombard, staying down Henry, gathered for the Saints, hand pass back to Burns. Lombard tackles him and sees the ball across the boundary line for a throw-in.
1: St Kilda still in this game, 15 points. It's felt like Gold Coast have dominated. They've dominated the contest since the quarter time mark. Moyle up in the ruck against Marshall. Nice high throw in. Moyle reached over the top, tapped it down. Henry, the first one onto it, under pressure from Petrarca. Petrarca then goes off the deck, socks it inside forward 50. Howard over the top of it for the Saints. Couldn't take possession. Beautiful pickup by Windhager. Sweeping through in the tough, slippery conditions.

0: turnover, Gold Coast shot on goal.
1: Big raps on Leo Lombard. Starting to pay dividends in his ninth game for the year. Looking for his second goal. That won't do it. He misses. A little miscued off the side of the boot. Misses to the right. It's a minor score. 10-9-69. The Suns, the Saints are 7-11-53. We've travelled 11 and a half minutes in the fourth term. Clint Wielder.
2: So here's Howard. He's on a bit of a run. Got the kick away before he was closed down by King towards right half back for the Saints. Punched by Graham across the boundary line. Throwing the call. Ewland's had it 27 times. Miller 26. Anderson currently on the bench with 26. Noble had 24 touches. Brad Hill, Sinclair, both with 23. The two leading Saints. Ewland's had 18 hitouts. DeConing 14. Marshall with 9. Here's the Saints getting a kick away through Wood towards the logo. Oh, big collision. Oh, that was absolutely a crunching hit coming in from the side. Rioli's able to get it left half forward. It came to Graham. On in turn now to Miller. Kicks long. Took Miller. Kicks an 11th for Gold Coast. Their lead is out to 22 points. 11-9-75. As Miller high-fives everyone he possibly can to the Saints, who are 7-11-53, 12.5 gone in the fourth. Big courage showing on the wing. DeConing went in, might have even raised the elbow slightly as he clattered into the side of Oscar Adam. They both stayed down, eyes for the football, but crunching hit between the two. Rioli was able to pick the ball up from the spillage, and they surged forward here, the Suns, to kick a goal.
3: Crucial missed tackle there by St Kilda. He was always going to try and step into the side of the corridor onto his right. Just needed to keep him on his left foot there. Make it a little bit more difficult.
1: Great goal song too.
2: Silvani complaining that he was being held in the goal square. Any thoughts?
1: They only pay that when the goal, when the game's on the line. Ball back in the middle. Davies tackled by DeConing. They'd never pay it. And then all of a sudden it's a minute to go in the showdown. And they go, you know what? Yeah, let's pay it. The joys of some of the decisions these days. Ball back in the middle. Stock up over Rannett. Coming through Anderson for the Suns. Tackled by McRae. Umpire said he dropped it. The umpire closest called play on. The umpire further away with the worst angle called holding the ball. McRae will have the free kick for St Kilda. Kicks it long inside 50. Andrew drops in the hole. Takes the mark. Trying to force some numbers down the line. Goes short instead to Ewland.
0: It's been massive tonight, Mac Andrew. 13 marks for the game. 21 touches.
1: What is going on? The umpires have lost control. So Ewland almost played on, didn't play on. Sharman thought he did. Umpire reset the mark at half back. And now we go again.

0: Windhager down the outer wing to Max Hall. Straightens up. Handballs to Garcia. Just beyond outside attacking 50. Goes short to Sinclair. 55 metres out. Wheels. Goes. Kicks on goal. Nails it. Sinclair gets his first. A badly needed one for St Kilda. It keeps them within touch. Brings the margin back to 16 points. 8-11-59 the Saints. The Suns are 11-9-75. 15 minutes played in the final term. Game still on. Saturday night footy on ABC Sport. Our experts, Bo McDonald and Cara Antonio.
1: Playing with a bit more energy there. I think the last 5 minutes, they looked fatigued and they looked done, the Saints. But that little play there, they had forward handball, run on, link up, and then able to hit the kick in the forward half of the ground, which we've been harping on about all night. And a great finish. 50 metres out, got to kick the goal, crucial part of the game. Something's got to change here for St Kilda. They're not going to win this game playing the way they have. I think they've got to keep trying to energise that ball through the middle of the ground as much as they can.
0: First goal of the season, too, for Jack Sinclair.
2: They're still in at the Saints. Meantime, Geelong lead by 34 points over Collingwood. 3 minutes to play in the third. St Kilda immediately inside forward 50 again. Jeffrey, though, read the drop of the ball pretty well. Got to work it away to Powell, then to Noble at left half back. Continued his run, got it back and kicked towards left half forward. Hugo Hagen went up against Marshall. Couldn't mark. Or big collision again. Marshall on the wrong end of that. Hugo Hagen is still down. It was Marshall up against Long, and Hugo Hagen, after the marking contest, is still in strife.
0: Hyperextended his knee.
2: Told the trainer to go away. He's going to try and stay out there. So he leapt up into the air. It was the right leg as he landed. You're right, Mitch. Good call. Hyperextension. Saints win the ball across half back. They kick into the middle of the ground. Owens tries to get there. Sharman tried to hand pass it forward. Again, strong play from Adams coming the other way. He'll intercept the football after knocking it down and gave it to Rioli. Kicks to a free player in Jepson at left half forward.
3: Well done, Adams. There had to come off his direct opponent, come forward, pressure, got a couple of handballs and generated a nice bit of play.
2: Here's Jepson kicking towards full forward, and that's a terrific mark. Flying up into the air, O'Connell. Liam O'Connell, second game of the season, ninth of his career, takes a key defensive grab for the Saints. Still a 16-point game, 17 minutes gone in the final term. Gold Coast leads St Kilda 11-9-8-11. The crowd is officially in, 10,672.
0: Ball down the outer side, O'Connell marks for St Kilda. Spears it up the wing. Owens, nice mark over the top of Euland. Saints trying to flood some numbers forward. Owens kicks out towards left half forward where Henry marks. Able to spin away. Man of the mark fell down. Henry spears it inside forward 50. Collins, in the end, had so much space, he almost panicked and just punched it out of bounds. Could have taken the mark. What was that crowd number again, Clint?
2: 10,672.
0: Not bad.
2: So it's the fourth highest crowd that the Gold Coast is played in front of at this venue.
0: It's almost knee and ankle at the same time for Jamari Ugle-Hagen. He's still out there at the moment, though. From the restart, roving beautifully was Hall. Snapped it straight to the goalkeeper on the line in Collins. His handball couldn't find a target. Henry sharks it. Off to Sharman. Snap around the body. Can't curl it back. They need to make the most of their opportunities. 15-point margin now the way of the Suns. Ulzar is downstairs. Will
4: Hagen just come to the bench then. It hasn't yet been seen by the doctors, but we'll keep an eye on it. Ethan Reid still yet to return to field of play. I suspect his night might be done.
0: Yep, has a black highlight around his name now in champion data, which would suggest he is done, Ethan Reid.
2: So Wilkie out earlier as well in that first half for the Saints with a back injury, getting a big knee from Ben King in the marking contest right in the meat of the back. So both players, both teams losing a player. Umpire spotted a free kick on the commentary wing. It's a holding decision that will go the way of the Suns. Back to Moyle against Marshall. Moyle holds the hands out as if to say, where do you want this to go? To his teammates. He elects just to kick it long into a pack of six at left half forward. Front position Humphreys couldn't quite take it. Spills out for the Saints. Getting a kick away, Windhager. Back from whence it came. Noble tries to stretch towards it. Moyle does tap it down to Noble. Worked it along the boundary cleverly to Jeff.

0: Robson, sweeping hand pass into Graham. Windhager got him, got a hand pass away beautifully though to Anderson at left half forward. Kicks over the top, perfectly weighted for Humphreys to mark. He had Stocker with him. He just went over the pair of them, over the right shoulder of Humphreys, and he was able to mark it deep in the left forward pocket.
1: And that's why the Gold Coast Suns want Noah Anderson to have ball in hand, delivering an inside forward 50 or setting up play. Just had so many different options. Chose the right one. Really, really nice bit of play from Noah Anderson.
0: Bailey Humphrey snaps around the body. Didn't get any real height on it, but had enough to see it through for a goal. His first of the night, seventh of the season. And Gold Coast lead is out to 21 points again. 12-9-81, St Kilda 8-12-60 as we've gone into time on in the final term. Saturday night footy on ABC Sport. Our experts, Australian Cara Antonio and Premiership player Bo McDonald.
2: The ability of Will Graham there to stand up in the tackle and the inability of St Kilda not to make that tackle. They hold that tackle there, that plays over, stoppage, all the numbers get back. Shot on goal doesn't happen, but Graham, he stood up in the tackle. Great fundamental technique there, and he was able to release that handball corridor.
1: You like this one too, Mitch?
3: Oh, they're all good. I've been singing all of them tonight.
0: This is far more of a Sydney Swans song, though. Because they always play this at the SCG.
3: They play it everywhere, clearly.
0: Yeah. Oh, everywhere.
3: It's the most overplayed song in the world.
1: I feel like it's Cam Rayner's song as well, isn't it?
0: Oh, yeah.
3: I reckon it might be
0: You're
3: as
0: right.
3: well.
0: Yeah. Oh, they play it at the Scorchers when they play in Perth.
3: Ball back in the middle. Moyle kicks it forward for the Suns. Off hands of Humphrey. Couldn't take it. Lombard in there. Now Silvani's over the top. It's a rolling maul inside 50. The umpire will ball it up as Lombard tries to sneak away from the pack.
0: It is a consistent at three-quarter time, though, at the SCG. Every game.
1: Oh, really?
0: Yep, every game. Not as good as Wharfie time at first stadium, though.
3: Ball tossed up in the air to Coney. Taps it down, now applies a tackle. Ball up again inside the Suns forward 50. It's probably the most overplayed song in the world.
1: Yeah.
0: I have seen a T-shirt.
3: Still a ripper, though.
0: That says, I hate Sweet Caroline.
3: I don't hate it.
0: Oh, I like it, but I think maybe some people get a little bit tired of it.
3: King doing the ruck work. Got it down to Miller, who broke a tackle. To Weller, outside attacking 50 to Rioli. Kick inside forward 50. Couldn't land in the hands of Long. Lombard out to meet it. He was tackled by O'Connell, coughed it up. Garcia onto it for the Saints. Kicks it down the outer side. Two on one in the way of the Suns. Spilt though to McRae for St Kilda. To Owens, to Hill, who's tackled by Adams. Dispossessed. Swept on it by Anderson. Anderson kicks inside 50. Too low. Unable to mark it was Humphrey. In there was Goulburn. Goes back to Petrarca. Back to Anderson. To Noble. Off a step from 50. Hits the post. It's a very good strike off one or two steps from John Noble, but hits the woodwork on the left-hand side. 12-10-82, the Suns 8-12-60. St Kilda, 22-point margin, 23 minutes gone.
0: So an equal high, biggest lead for the Suns throughout the game of 22 points. The Saints bring it away down the outer side. McRae, O'Connell, Hall comes inside 50 to Henry. Couldn't mark it, spilled down. The Suns will bounce back quickly through Weller. He's able to move it on to Lombard. Takes a deep breath. Allows players to stream forward. He's on a short run to the logo on the outer wing. Stabs it short to Weller, who'd run by. He takes an uncontested mark. Tells players to move forward of him. Offers plenty of advice. A couple of Suns fans in the crowd waving their flags as Weller kicks deep towards full forward. Out the back, not quite to Jepson. Humphreys picks it up, threw it on the boot, missed. It bounces through minor score to the right-hand side. That is a game-high lead of 23 points to the Suns. 12-11-83 Gold Coast, 8-12-60 St Kilda, 24 gone in the last.
3: Confirming it is Cam Rayner's goal song, nailed by Cara Antonio, as usual, as the kick comes out towards the wing and Sam Collins punches it out of bounds. Tends to lift when he plays against a Ross Lyon coach side.
0: Ooh.
3: Discarded him at Fremantle.
0: This doesn't look good for Mason Wood.
3: I'm not sure if it's a hamstring or cramp for Mason Wood as he comes to the boundary line. He's talking to the physio. It's a left hamstring. Physio had a smile. Mason Wood did not. We'll keep an update on that. We'll

0: Wire on the boundary will keep us across that as play continues to Koning. Tries to go off the right boot, a floater. It's marked by Noble. He goes inboard to Rioli. Both wearing the yellow boots.
1: 8.16 he's up to.
0: Yeah, he's let me down a little bit. He's slowed, Noble. These sideways kicks are terrible. We've got to go forward like Rioli's doing now. Kicks towards left upward. Big fly from DeConing. Couldn't mark. Ground level, Wilson overran it. DeConing tried to dive on top. Petrarca picked it up, handballed it straight to Wilson for the Saints. That's the way. Send the ball forward. Collins able to outpoint Owens and get it towards the boundary. Owens wants an insufficient intent, but I think in those conditions, benefit of the doubt. It's very, very slippery. Can't hold on to a ball. I'm sweating out here.
2: It's sticky. You know the ball's slippery, and the players have had some challenges keeping their feet on the surface. Thrown in again. Moyle is really the only player that contested it. He's able to sweep a hand pass away, but Garcia gets back there for the Saints. Hands it off to Filippo. Back by hand to Garcia on the wing. He's tackled, went to ground. Hand pass away, knocked down by Petrarca. Follows it up, applied pressure to Caminiti. The ball spills across the boundary line. And there's a bit of afters here too between Garcia and alongside him with Graham. They've got plenty to say to each other on the commentary wing. Anderson comes in and tells Graham to get away. Focus again on the football. I don't know if they have any issues after this game. At the moment, Gold Coast have it in their keeping. Moyle kicks towards left half forward, tapping it out towards the boundary line and looking to gather and then losing his footing was Carroll. Pressure came from Long, throwing it left half forward here again for the Suns. Gold Coast lead is 23 points, 26 gone in the last. Check again with a score at the MCG. Three-quarter time there. Cats are 11-10-76 to the Magpies 5-14-44.
0: Marshall takes it out of the ruck for St Kilda. Gets it to McRae. The Saints able to go forward down the wing. Mark taken by Mac Andrew for the Suns. Goes short and wide to Noah Anderson.
1: Mark number 14 for Mac Andrew.
0: Anderson goes short to Noble. Now, can he kick this 200 metres? He's on 815 metres gain. I tell you what, he runs his little measure and then kicks it long into the pocket. Just stay in bounds. Good off hands of Humphrey.
1: Ooh.
0: Out of bounds. Wheels wire downstairs.
3: Yeah, Mason Wood got some heavy work from the Doxton physios. Just doing some run through, so don't think his night's done just yet.
0: Ball's going to be spun back in the left forward pocket for the Suns. Doing the ruck work. Ben King got in front of Marshall. Comes into the path of Graham. He overruns it. Then Goulburn is tackled. Another stoppage inside. Suns forward 50. Ball comes out the way of the Saints through Flanders to Wilson. He's been productive tonight. Handball a little hot for Filippo. Had time to go back and get it. Wheels onto that left boot. Dangerous kick in the middle of the ground. Sharman got a hand on it. Spills to Anderson. He's tackled. Noah Anderson, 31 touches tonight. Four clearances, 10 marks. The marks in general, 109 to Gold Coast. John Noble, 862 metres gained. He's sweating off the back of this pack. Powell thought about handballing it to him. Gave it to Miller instead. Boo. He kicks it down the wing. Over the head of Caminiti. He can't mark. Ground level. Did well, the Saint. Got it to Stocker, who goes short to Noble. Kick it long. No, goes short. And finds Goulburn.
2: And Goulburn plays on by hand. Comes towards Long. He'll kick inside forward 50. This is King. Already with three tonight. Ben King with an opportunity to go a couple clear on top of the Coleman medal race.
1: Not sure what happened there with the St Kilda defenders. No one in the vicinity of Ben King at all. So a bit of a handover issue there and way too much space for the key forward.
2: Here he comes, Ben King. Kick almost in line with the left-hand behind post. Looking for his fourth goal of the evening from right on 50. It's a terrific-looking kick. It's through for another goal. He's got four. Ben King now with 32 goals for the season.
4: As the Suns push their lead out to another game high, 29 points, 13-11, 80.

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1: Just a skill error there again from St Kilda. Made too many mistakes by hand, and Gold Coast have just been able to pounce. Much cleaner at ground level. And again, no one even near Ben King. Easy mark. Not an easy set shot. Fantastic kick at goal.
2: Ball back in the middle. Sweeping through. Darcy Wilson tackled. Bumped off it. Garcia, he lost it. DeConing in there now for the Saints. Handball's out to Flanders. Just managed to gain possession and soccer it forward. To Rioli, though, who meets it on the bounce. And composed goes short to Will Graham. Marks in the middle of Marara Oval. Gets called to play on. Sends it long. Inside, forward, 50. King at the front. Can't mark at the back. Humphrey, handball over the top. Long, slips, gathers, handball. Turn it over, Burns. His handball too hot for O'Connell. It is really slippery now. Players crashing in everywhere. Humphrey tries to gather. Can't. Long on hands and knees. Slaps it into the path of Goulburn, who is escorted over the boundary line. We'll have a ball in. Left forward pocket. Final minute or so here at Marara. Margin currently 29 points. The way of the Suns. Shallow throw into Koning. Crashing through. Almost bit of friendly fire. Lost the ball. Spilled to Burns. High kick beyond defensive 50. The mark is taken by Oscar Adams. Disposal number 11. Oscar Adams, who sends a high ball back inside 50. Big fly at the back from Humphrey. Couldn't take it. Goulburn ground level. He's tackled. Lost it. Caminiti dives in on top of him. And they will ball it up. Tomorrow, Ugel-Hagen and Ethan Reid down on the bench. Not required in this last bit. They're actually going to pay a free kick to Caminiti for holding the ball. So the Saints will run the ball out. But they'll fall short once more. They say there's no place like home. But for the Gold Coast Suns, Marara's pretty close. They do it again in Darwin. They make it 9 wins in a row, 6 for the season. They defeat St Kilda by 29 points.

So St Kilda's back-to-back wins, they're over, with the Gold Coast Suns now making it a ninth win in a row at Murara. For the Suns, Ben King back on top of the Coleman medal race. He kicked four. Singles to Noble, Petrarca, Davies, Lombard, Miller, Weller, Rioli, Humphrey and Graham. While for the Saints, Darcy Wilson kicked four. Singles to Owens, Henry, Sinclair and Hall. The Suns by 29 points.

So their sixth win of the season for Gold Coast. They go back-to-back after their win in the Expansion Cup last week. 20 points to the good over GWS. While the Saints, after victories in recent weeks against West Coast and Carlton, have their colours lowered the first time they head up to the top end and Morara. Remarkable run of success.

0: Yes, here by the Gold Coast Suns at this venue, and they'll be here again on Friday night up against Port Adelaide. Well, for the Saints, they'll face Richmond in the middle game on Sunday at the Docklands. So the Gold Coast, 13-11-89 to St Kilda, 8-12-60. Let's get the thoughts of our experts here on ABC Sport, Cara Antonio and Bo McDonald.
1: Well, the goal coming into the game would not to let St Kilda get anywhere near 100 points again, and the Gold Coast certainly achieved that. Look, for me, it was a game of really poor skill from both sides. And look, the conditions have a little bit to play with that, I reckon. Very slippery, lots of missed handballs, lots of missed kicks, and lots of poor decisions. But I think in the end, that last quarter, you're able to see, I think Anderson, he was getting a lot of ball, a lot higher up the ground. He had four inside 50s in that quarter, maybe five. St Kilda looked really fatigued towards the end there, and that can often happen, I suppose, when you're not getting your hands first on the ball. But yeah, I'd be disappointed if I was St Kilda. Probably didn't energise the ball as much. Like watching them last week in that third quarter, that was the blueprint. They just played on, thought on the run, and took what was in front of them. And I didn't see them do that tonight. They were a little bit careful. The Gold Coast forwards were snapping up the ground, which allowed the midfielders to shunt back again as well. And there was just a whole lot of numbers, you know, once a time. They're kicking to a nest all the time. So, look, very disappointing for the Saints, I reckon.
2: Yeah, completely agree with you, Bo. And just looking at the stats and, I suppose, score sources, Gold Coast were able to score 7 of their 13 goals from the back half of the ground, which just shows that St Kilda's high half forwards just did not empty out or chase, create any pressure. I think, you know, missing Cal Wilkie for a big chunk, or three quarters pretty much, of the game, really costly for St Kilda. He just sets them up so well. And again, you know, King getting on the end of quite a few. Disappointing. You're right, skill levels weren't fantastic. Conditions did look pretty tough, but just they stick tackles, Gold Coast, where St Kilda, you know, weren't able to stick them. Gold Coast slipped tackles and just, I think, played the conditions far better. 8 goals, 9 from turnover, so it could have been a completely different story as well. Yep. In terms of the margin in the end.
1: I feel like we saw a lot of that fundamental ability to hold your tackle, get your feet in close, not reach, and actually stick that tackle and then not let the offensive player release the ball by hand. St Kilda fell short. They're getting up there. The pressure was in their face, but that last little bit to nail the tackle, we see it all the time. The domino effect then comes into effect.
2: Stoppages, though, like just looking at clearances. So +18 St Kilda, and they're a good clearance side. Just didn't make the most of their dominance inside there, and only scored the 2 goals, 4 from stoppage, whereas Gold Coast were able to get 3 goals, 2. So, yeah, disappointing. Really disappointing. One hit outs as well. So just shows that the skill execution from little circle to big circle, as you mentioned, just wasn't there. And Gold Coast pressure was pretty good for 4 quarters and obviously ended the way it did. 13 goals, 11 to 8 goals, 12. So both had opportunities to hit the scoreboard, but Gold Coast Suns just made the most of theirs in front of the big sticks.
1: Yeah, Johnny Noble was great today as well. 30 uncontested possessions. if you're playing on him today, you'd be looking at that stat going, geez, what was I doing?
3: As a former ruckman, Bo, you'd be like, what's an uncontested possession?
1: Yeah, that's true. But, that was terrific by him.
0: 9 running bounces, by the way, for Daniel Rioli. Had 6 of them in one movement down the outer wing, which was nothing short of remarkable, and also finished up with 28 disposals. Mitch Turner will have all the other numbers for you, but just repeating, St Kilda led by 25 points at quarter time. They kicked 5 unanswered goals after conceding the first. And then Gold Coast responded with a run of 7 unanswered goals to set themselves up to lead by 13 points early in that third term. St Kilda were able to fight back at times, but then Gold Coast too strong at the end of the game, and they pushed the eventual margin out to 29. 13-11-89 to St Kilda, 8-12-60. Just a quick score check for you before we get all the numbers here with Mitch Turner. Apart from, of course, the score, which, you know, with Gold Coast continue on their merry way with another victory. In the rugby league tonight, the game between Manly and Brisbane finished up with a 32 points to 4 win for the Seagulls over the Broncos. So the results today in the

0: NRL. The Knights by 34 points over the Dragons, the Rabbitohs by 24 points over the Sharks, and the Seagulls by 28 over the Broncos. There is still a game underway. What are we? 12 and a bit minutes into the final term at the MCG. Geelong lead that by 40 points over the Magpies. So it would take something remarkable for Collingwood to fight back in this game, which is, of course, Scott Penderbury's record-equalling, 432nd game. 14-12-96, the Cats. 7-14-56, the Magpies. So the Gold Coast, they were sitting in fifth on the ladder. They'll keep that sort of position at the moment. Their percentage, originally 116 points, but they're keeping themselves right in the mix for another tilt at September. And can they go deeper than the one finals victory they had last season? Mitch Turner, what are the other numbers in front of you say?
1: Some of the team numbers, the total disposals, Gold Coast 375, St Kilda 356. The uncontested possessions, 249 to the Suns, 237 to the Saints. Contested possessions, St Kilda edged ahead in the end, 119 to 112. Clearance count, as mentioned already, 39 clearances to just 21 for Gold Coast. That's an incredibly low clearance count. The tackle count, 44 to 41, St Kilda's way. The inside 50s, 48 to 45, Gold Coast way. And the hitouts, 29 to 24, the Saints way, as you'd expect with that ruck duo. Individually, Tuke Miller, 31 touches and a goal. John Noble, 31 touches and a goal. Noah Anderson, 31 touches and no goal. 29 touches for Boney Euland, 28 for Daniel Rioli with a goal as well. Petrarca finished with 23. For the Saints, I almost said Suns, looking at Sam Flanders at the top, but he is now a Saint. 28 disposals for Flanders. Garcia had 27. Brad Hill, 25. So too Sinclair. Max Hall had 23. Darcy Wilson, 22. Quite a remarkable stat, that, isn't it? 39 clearances to 21, the way of St Kilda,
2: yeah.
1: And you lose the inside 50 count by three.
2: Yeah.
1: That's a remarkable. I'll have a look. That'd be up there with the lowest amount of clearances the Suns have had in a while. 21 is incredibly low for a game of football, is it not?
2: To win
1: a game?
2: It is, but it was, I suppose it's what you do once the ball's cleared. And I think their pressure was outstanding inside and ball spilled out. They were much cleaner at ground level. So, yeah, I suppose sometimes, as they said, the only stat that really counts is the end score at the end of the day. You can win every other stat, but if you don't win the scoreboard one, nothing else really matters.
0: Mother's Day tomorrow. The Suns have been doing a couple of nice things Mother's Day-wise. What have you got, Will Zwa?
3: Yeah, unfortunately, we won't have any players join us for a chat post-game. That is because they are obviously a big travelling party up here. They've got a few mothers in the side as well, and it's some bouquets of flowers handed out to the lucky ones who've made their way up for a top-end trip in the middle of May. Great family vibe we know they have at the Suns as well. Obviously, there are
0: a lot of
3: young
0: players.
3: Let's
0: just have a listen to the song if we can. And they've got the mums in the circle as well. Continue on, Will.
3: Yeah, so a lot of mothers as part of that travelling party as well. So wanting to make them feel welcome, they'll spend the next 10 or so days here, or 10 days in total up here, enjoying part of the top end, and part of that's part of their deal as well. So, yeah, great family trip up here. And obviously the Suns have ticked off one of their two games with 4 points.
0: They've been ticking them off time and time again. 9 straight, as Mitch told you, for the Gold Coast Suns at this venue. And they'll get a chance to make it 10 out of 10, well, at least 10 out of recent 10 after they dropped the first two, but they do take on Port Adelaide here on Friday night, one of the two Friday night games. Two games tomorrow to wrap up the round, Melbourne up against West Coast and Richmond up against Adelaide, but Gold Coast too good, 13-11-89 to St Kilda 8-12-60. Injury issues, though. We know about Callum Wilkie, lower back problem after copping a knee to Ben King, and Ethan Reid with the hyperextension to his leg and to his knee. So hopefully that's not too serious, but he didn't return after suffering that problem. So we'll keep our fingers crossed for the Gold Coast player. Any more?
1: We've got 10 more minutes.
0: 10 more minutes to chat with you.
1: Just an update from the MCG. Another goal to the Cats in front of 83,000 there.

0: So 16-12, 108 to Collingwood, 7-14, 56. This is becoming a bit of a belting the way of Geelong in Collingwood's home game and the record-equalling game for Scott Pendlebury. Now, here's a quick one. I know we're talking about the Suns-Saints game, but do you cheer him off? Like, he's equaled the record.
1: No.
0: So he's now the joint record holder.
1: No, you don't.
0: What if he broke his leg during the week and never broke the record?
1: Well, that's fine. He hasn't broken the record.
0: But he's now the equal holder of the record.
1: Tremendous. He's the equal holder.
0: So you only get it if you broke it.
1: Yep.
0: So he's not the game's record holder.
1: No, he's the equal game's record holder, but he hasn't set a new mark. He's equal to Mark. He hasn't set a new mark.
0: I'm not sure I like that.
1: So what are you going to do? Cheer him off two games in a row?
0: Yeah.
1: No.
0: What if he broke his leg during the week?
2: Don't say that.
0: No, but like he's not guaranteed to play.
1: What if
0: football
1: an asteroid comes down and hits the Earth and kills us all? Like the what if?
0: Correct.
1: No. I can't. You can't cheer him off 2 weeks in a row. You cheer him off when he sets a new mark.
0: I'm just putting it out there,
1: and I'm just saying no.
0: When you look at the record book, who does it say holds the game's record?
1: Well, right does now, no one.
0: No, right now it would.
1: Well, it wouldn't right now.
0: Yeah, they have completed more than half a game. It constitutes a game of football.
1: We need a new record book, though.
0: So it'd be 4:32.
2: Get the gloves out.
0: It'd be Harvey and Pendlebury.
1: No, this is called Monday.
0: Got to celebrate both.
1: Monday, Thursday, Friday in the office.
0: Got to celebrate both.
1: No, you don't cheer him off here.
0: So if you play 350, you get cheered off. If the club record is 350 and you break it the next week, do you get cheered off 2 weeks in a row?
1: Yeah, but then
0: the break in your club record.
1: But then there's
0: doing
1: two
0: it?
1: Different things. One, you're being cheered off for a milestone, and then you're being cheered off for a club record. They're two different marks.
0: You don't like the two for the similar record?
1: No.
0: I'm just asking the question.
1: Well, you obviously think you should cheer.
0: No, I just think it's interesting because if something happened.
1: Yeah, I don't think that.
0: Dustin Fletcher tore his groin in his 400th game and never played again.
1: Yep.
0: So but they celebrated, you know, Dustin Fletcher 400. He's lucky it wasn't 399 and whatever.
1: But see, I didn't mind it when he reached the 400 because 400's a milestone.
0: No. I'm just saying you can get injured.
1: Yeah, you can.
0: Like Scott Pendlebury could pull a calf in the last 9 minutes.
1: Many things could happen, but
0: an Achilles.
1: You don't cheer him off for equaling the record. You cheer him off for breaking it.
0: No, I'm just curious.
1: Where do you sit on this?
3: I'm with you, Clint. Yep. I'd be wait till he breaks the actual record, cheering him off. It's going to be a great atmosphere there.
1: It'd be sensational.
0: Gold number, white number, black number. We'll see what he does. I just thought I'd bring it up. It's just interesting. He's now the game's record holder sharing it with Brent Harvey.
1: Yeah, but I think
0: who will be on the coverage next week.
1: Will he?
0: For ABC Sport.
1: Oh, fantastic. What a great result.
0: That is the plan. The plan's been in place for a while. So not next week, the week after it will be because he won't play. He's not breaking.
1: There's no way he's going to.
0: Because Collingwood don't care about winning the game. They will rest him against good sides and lose football games to celebrate at home, which is a really tough one because you feel like they could have managed it better at other points in the year because now he has to skip potentially really tough games of footy like the Hawthorn game. They then lose because you want to break the record at home, which is absolutely fair. If it is such a big deal, you want to do it at the MCG back in Melbourne. However...
3: Yeah, look, I think it's really...
0: Work it out better earlier in the year and be like, well, rest him here, rest him there.
3: I just think it's too hard to pick and choose. I reckon they'd just be looking at his metrics. And when they say you need a rest, you need a rest. I think it'd be too hard to say...
0: He had a rest last week and he'll rest next week.
3: Yeah,
0: that's why.
3: We're not sure what their exact metrics and what they're measuring him on and what their sports scientists are going on. And I'm sure with his input as well, he'd have a lot of say as well because he would know his body better than anyone else. And if I don't think you can look that far ahead and go, okay, we're going to rest this game, we're going to rest this game. So many different factors, and I think just understanding the metrics and yourselves and the sports science team.
0: There's one metric. Sydney's not Melbourne.
1: Out. Sydney's not Melbourne. I would also make this point.
3: Mate, they got that much cash anyway, Collingwood.
0: He's never played in Darwin. 432 games. He's never played in Darwin. Sam Collins is in game 158. He's played there 11 times.
2: Yeah, wow.
3: Alistair Lynch hardly ever played in Perth. Never travelled over.
0: Yeah, but that's because he gets the discount.
3: Yeah.
0: Collingwood don't play at Darwin.
1: I would make this point, though. I think this is a reflection of where Collingwood know their season is this year. If they were right in the mix for finals, if this was close to the end of the season and they were battling between finishing top four, top five, top six... Then the record go he would play if
0: that was
1: they
0: my
1: thought
0: point.
1: He could play. No, I'm absolutely with you.
0: Like if they were top four, they wouldn't be resting and they go, oh, we just have to do it.
1: But I think they're realistic enough to know that the greatest thing that will happen in Collingwood's year this year will be this moment. Because with no

0: get out.
1: No,
0: of this
1: I do. Sorry, Mitch, I do agree with you, Clint.
2: I don't care either way.
1: And I think it is hard knowing, obviously, this game was coming for, you know, since the back end of last year when he signed his new contract. But I think he was a bit sore in one of the games earlier in the season.
3: Water also hides the road surface, which can get washed away and large potholes and cracks can form. An unstable road surface can collapse under the weight of your vehicle. If you come across water over the road, turn around. ABC Radio is your emergency broadcaster.
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0: evening, nightlifers. I do hope you're doing well on this Saturday night. It has been an historic one, politically speaking, with Pauline Hanson's One Nation Party being elected to its first federal seat, the seat of Farah in New South Wales, previously held by the former opposition leader, Susan Lee. We're going to head to the electorate in just a moment to bring you more. Then we'll settle back into a regular Saturday night kind of vibe on nightlife. Do you know the difference between a hatter and a milliner? You're going to find out shortly when we meet Adelaide's only practicing hatter. I'm going to take you to see some stunning mosaics in Sicily, Italy, for which we can thank the Vikings. Not normally associated with art, are they? But they are in this case. We'll be joined by our art historian, Lorraine Kipiotis. Next hour, two guests in our episode of Conversion tonight, Ian Moss and Troy Cassadaly. They're touring together later this year. They're going to be in studio to talk about their shared love of the blues. Thrill is gone. The thrill is gone away. B.B. King will be among the artists you'll hear next hour with Ian Moss and Troy Cassadaly. The Hard Montage is back in the pop quiz. We'll talk rewilding elephants and we'll take you to a surprising cemetery in Romania where a sea of intricate personal carvings and blue decorations greet any visitors. But look, let's head to the electorate of Farah first up tonight, where One Nation's David Farley has comfortably won the Liberal, formerly Liberal seat of Farah following the resignation of Susan Lee. It is a huge moment politically, both for One Nation and for the Coalition, who have lost a seat that they have held since 1949. Here's Pauline Hanson speaking earlier this evening at celebrations for her party's candidate, David Farley.
1: It's not only a win for Farah, it's a win for the rest of Australia. Yes! I'm seeing the sea of these proud Australian faces here in front of me, hundreds of you, but millions are watching on their TVs now, and I believe it's giving them hope to know. Yes! Represent you, the people, yes, to get our country back. Yes. And that's what we want.
0: That's Pauline Hanson speaking earlier this evening. Emily Doak, an ABC reporter who is in Griffith tonight, joins me now. Good evening, Emily.
2: Hello.
0: Now, Emily, you're, I believe, at the National Party gathering there this evening, which I might have imagined would be a pretty sombre affair, given that, you know, the Nationals have a proud history in this seat, with Tim Fischer having held it at the time that he was Deputy Prime Minister, of course. And the Nationals, on the latest count I'm looking at, has them securing 9.6% of the vote. What's the mood like?
2: Yeah, we were at the National Party gathering early in the evening, and it was, yes, definitely early stages. Not many of the count had come in at that stage, but there was a feeling in speaking with some of the supporters there that they always knew it was going to be an uphill battle to come close to winning the seat of Farah, but that they were there to show the electorate that they were in for the fight for regional Australia. Of course, it had been 25 years since the Nationals had been in a position to contest the seat of Farah, because it had been held by Susan Lee as a Liberal for 25 years. And because of the coalition agreement, they don't run candidates against a sitting member. So this was their first chance to have another crack at reclaiming the seat held by Tim Fischer.

0: Fisher. And so although clearly there was disappointment that they were unlikely to win, they did see that there was a value in standing a candidate, in showing the electorate that they were still a party interested in fighting for regional Australia. And they said, you know, the feedback that they got from people at the polling booths earlier that day was positive. So, a little bit of a subdued party. We also stopped in at the independent candidate Michelle Millthorpe's gathering here in Griffith. Again, a lot of, I suppose, disappointment amongst the supporters and volunteers who'd been supporting this independent candidate for quite some time now, because she actually stood in the 2025 election and ran against Susan Lee pretty successfully, really. She garnered more than 20% of the first preference vote and then went on to cut Susan Lee's margin by 10%. So hopes were pretty high at the beginning of the campaign. So there was definitely some disappointment amongst Michelle Millthorpe's supporters at the event this evening. Then in contrast, just outside the door of Michelle Millthorpe's event were a group of One Nation volunteers who'd gathered. And the celebrations and the cheers that went up when the election was called there were quite loud. They were obviously very happy. They've been celebrating. They say that in particular they're pleased that one of the big issues locally here in Griffith, water management, they were pleased Mr. Farley had been elected, because they see that as an opportunity to take their concerns forward.
1: So Emily, what's your read on, I mean, water, and we've been hearing from afar that that has been one of the key issues. What's your read on why the people of Farah really decided to put their hope and their trust with One Nation tonight? I mean, as you said, a lot of people at the start of the campaign expected Michelle Millthorpe to be perhaps more competitive than this. You know, if people wanted change, which clearly they did. Why do you think that Farah has voted for One Nation rather than for the independent?
0: Well, I think that one of the factors that has come forward, particularly in the agricultural areas, is that both the coalition and the One Nation campaigns had labelled Michelle Millthorpe as a teal independent, pointing to her funding from the Climate 200 group. And in speaking with voters over the past few weeks, particularly those from the farming sector and the agricultural areas, you know, they were telling me they were concerned about that. I think that came into play in the result with people who perhaps were looking at a protest vote or wanting to show their dissatisfaction with the major political parties. They leant towards One Nation to do that rather than supporting the independent Michelle Millthorpe. I think the other factor that is likely to have a big impact is that both coalition parties, the Liberals and Nationals, preferenced One Nation ahead of the independent Michelle Millthorpe. So that sent a pretty strong message there. And I think that although Mr. Farley is clearly ahead, I think 60% is predicted at the moment, I think that preference arrangement has also come into play there.
1: Now, Emily, you're normally, I think, based in Wagga, which is the electorate of Riverina held by Michael McCormack from the Nationals. And there's been a lot of talk, well, if Farah goes, if it goes to One Nation, that all the Nationals who hold adjoining seats might be in trouble. Do you have a sense of whether there will be concern, you know, from Michael McCormack and other Nationals about the rest of their seats in New South Wales?
0: Well, in speaking with a couple of the supporters at the Nationals gathering today, including the former member for Riverina, Noel Hicks, who held the seat for many years before Cahill, he didn't think so. He was saying that he thinks that One Nation, that this will be a protest vote, but that realistically in the next 2 years, he thinks that the Nationals will be able to show that they are a party that can provide a credible opposition, and that, you know, that will, I suppose, provide something going forward in terms of the chances of One Nation winning this seat again at the next federal election. Of course, that is coming from the National Party faithful there. I know Michael McCormack has, you know, he said in the past that he does not think that this is likely to be a trend, and he didn't sound too worried when we'd spoken to him about it a few weeks ago.
1: Well, Matt Canavan's apparently celebrating tonight, so who knows? Emily, thank you so much for being here tonight. I'm sure you've had a very long campaign helping out to cover what's been going on in the seat of Farah. So we will let you get your rest. Thank you so much for being here on Nightlife.
0: Thank you.
1: There's Emily Doak, who's an ABC News reporter in Griffith this evening at the National Party's gathering there. And just repeating in case you're just tuning in, Pauline Hanson, One Nation candidate David Farley, has comfortably won the seat of Farah, which was recently vacated by the former Liberal leader, Susan Lee. I'm sure there is going to be plenty of news and analysis about this in the coming days and probably weeks on ABC Radio. So I will leave it there for now, but yeah, plenty more I'm sure to come as people seek to understand what the implications will be for all of this.

0: Well, you have to play that, don't you, when introducing a story about hats? They're not as essential a wardrobe item as they once were, but they are having something of a revival. Perhaps you have hold of your grandfather's fedora. Maybe you've invested in a hat to make a fashion statement. I'd love to hear from you if you do have a special hat. Now, tonight we're going to talk a bit about the history of hat making. Blake Cannon-Bennett is Adelaide's only practising hatter. He's taking part in some talks about his craft as part of this month's South Australian History Festival. So we thought we'd jump on in and learn a little bit more about the craft of hatting. Hello, Blake. Welcome to Nightlife. Oh, I popped the wrong button up. There you are, Blake. Hello.
1: Hello.
0: Now, what's the difference between a hatter and a milliner? That's what I want to know.
1: Yeah. So, I mean, for starters, they're spelt differently. That's probably the most obvious one. But probably the answer that you were more looking for. So in the broad sense, both are hat makers. To put it very generally and to put it very much in a binary way of thinking, a milliner tends to be more women's hats and a hatter tends to be more men's hats. Although another way of considering it is that a milliner tends to be more occasion wear, such as bridal or race wear, and a hatter tends to make more everyday sort of hats.
0: So where did your love of hats come from? How did you end up working as a hatter?
1: I suppose probably came from a love of sort of old movies and just sort of the aesthetic of that sort of earlier time. I suppose I just sort of got into style from that sort of period, that sort of earlier vintage or timeless sort of fashion. And I suppose the one thing that really stood out for me as far as, like, you know, going back 100 years ago, is everyone wore a hat. And so that just sort of seemed like a unique accessory that just stood out as part of that kind of vintage iconography.
0: Now, Blake, yeah. I'm assuming you wear a hat every day.
1: Yeah, I'm wearing one right now.
0: Describe it for us.
1: The hat I'm wearing?
0: Yes.
1: Yeah, so the one that I'm wearing is like a nice kind of, it's one of my favorite hats, actually. It's a light kind of almost fluorescent kind of green. It's called Pistachio. And it's a wider brim, and it has a campaign crown, which is, I suppose, the easiest way to explain it is sort of thinking about like what the Canadian Mounties wear. Which is sort of a traditional kind of military hat. That's why it's called a campaign hat, and it has that close association with sort of military from, you know, over a century ago, as well as very like outdoorsy sort of activities like camping, which is of course where the word campaign comes from, and sort of like scouts or that sort of thing. So I'm quite a fan of this hat because it's a nice sort of inversion on something that is very traditional and would have traditionally been a very kind of drab color, but it's in much more

0: of like a bold sort of twist of this kind of bright, we'll say bright but inoffensive green.
1: So if you are Adelaide's only hatter, how did you learn your craft? You know, was there a TAFE course that you could do? Or, you know, if you had this ambition to become a hatter, how did you make it happen?
0: For sure. Well, with great difficulty. So I did actually initially study as a milliner, which was at TAFE in SA, which initially that was, I was about a year out of high school and didn't really know what I was doing, but already loved hats. And this popped up and I thought, cool, that'll be great for some personal skill building. I'll learn how to make hats that I can't find myself. And I went into this course and realized, like, well, this is what I should be doing. And that's the mistake we've been making ever since. But at the time, I didn't know the difference between a hatter and a milliner. So I very much wanted to make more traditionally masculine style hats as I do now, which wasn't really what I learned in millinery, but it at least sort of ignited that passion. And then from there, I had to largely sort of self-teach, I suppose. I looked at a lot of historical references and texts and hassled people around the world that knew a lot more than me until they told me. And I've done a few numerous trips over the last decade to North America to learn from more hat makers over there in person.
1: My guest on Night Live is Blake Cannon-Bennett. He is Adelaide's only practicing hatter. Lots of milliners by the sound of it. I wonder how many hatters there are, in fact, around Australia. Blake, do you know around Australia, are there a couple in the other states, or are you still a fairly unique creature?
0: Well, I'd say I'm still a fairly unique creature, but maybe that's more personal. I would say there's a good half a dozen to a dozen around the country. It's still a very weirdly young industry in Australia. I mean, it's obviously been an industry that I think has been around for quite a while. But as far as independent hatters, it's only sort of something that's picked up in the last sort of decade or so. I mean, I've been doing it since 2012 was when I started that TAFE course, and 2015 is around about where I established my business. There's probably about a half dozen or so, maybe less than 10 who are really doing it. There's a lot that are doing it kind of not as their sort of primary thing, more as a bit of hobby. There's a modest community, and we have a Instagram group chat, so we all kind of keep in contact and share resources and such.
1: Now, has the technique changed much, or are you still making hats very much in the way that hats would have been made 100 years ago?
0: Yeah, well, I mean, I wasn't making hats 100 years ago, so that's different. But I would say broadly, the process itself is still very much the same as it would have been 100 years ago. We don't use mercury anymore, thankfully. Although mercury, that comes from the whole mad as a hatter sort of thing, which is that back when hat makers would be working with more the raw fiber, and they would be treating the fiber with mercury, which they would be handling in less than ideal conditions. So they would be exposed to the mercury, and that would seep into the skin and slowly drive the hat makers a little bit kooky, which thankfully we don't do anymore. But largely a lot of the process is the same. There are some clips floating around on the internet of hat factories from, you know, 100 years ago. And as far as hat factory, like the factory process, that's pretty well unchanged. I'm sure there's some more modern implementations involved, but for the most part, like a lot of factories that are making hats are doing it with machines that have, some of them have existed since, well, 100 or so years. So some of them are the same machines that you'd see in those old clips. That

0: coloured trilbies, a summer straw coloured trilby, a white trilby, and a black trilby for evening wear. I always get comments about my hats, says Tony. And Blake, I'd imagine that, you know, the wearing of hats, particularly amongst men, isn't so common that when you do go out in a stylish hat as a man, you are bound to get some attention, aren't you?
1: Oh, definitely. Yes. Yeah, it is definitely something that, it's not, unfortunately, as commonplace as it was, I don't know, 70 years ago.
0: And I'm sure as you would like it to be.
1: Yeah, well, absolutely. I would like to eat this week. so it is very much a statement piece. And unfortunately, because of that, because it has kind of gone a little out of the mainstream, and it's only sort of starting to pick back up now, and even then, not quite, you know, not quite in a mainstream way, but it is picking back up in parts of the culture. Unfortunately, what I'm finding is that a lot of people tend to lack a sort of literacy around hats. You know, they don't know how to wear hats. They don't understand that, you know, not every hat is going to suit every face.
0: That's right. A lot of people will just swear off hats. They'll go, no, hats don't suit me, without realizing that maybe there is, in fact, a hat for them somewhere.
1: No, absolutely. That's the two things that I'm most used to hearing from people is that hats don't suit me and hats don't fit me. And generally that comes down to, well, you just haven't tried on a hat that suits you, or you've if you have a big head and you've only tried on your friend's hat and your friend has a smaller head than you, then obviously you're going to think that based on that one hat, if you don't understand that hats come in many sizes, then you're going to think, oh, hats just don't fit me. Which seems silly, because if that happened with shoes, you wouldn't think, oh, I tried my friend's shoes on, they didn't fit me, so shoes
0: That's
1: just
0: it.
1: Don't fit me.
0: No shoes. Blake Cannon-Bennett is here. He's Adelaide's only practicing hatter. Blake, you're going to be talking more about the history of your trade along with design writer Dr. Nathan James Crane as part of the South Australian History Festival at the State Library of South Australia. That's on Wednesday, the 20th of May, if people in South Australia are interested. We've got about a minute and a half. Blake, just have you got a favourite hat from history you can tell us about?
1: Favourite hat from history? That's a real hard one. I mean, to be honest, lately I've been very much, this is very sort of left afield and out there, but I mean, I'm a hat maker, so obviously I'm going to have, you know, very
0: you're going to be quirky, let's say it.
1: Things. Yeah. I think lately I've been very passionate about bicorns, which the best way to explain is like the style of hat that Napoleon wore, which is simplifying it, but it's that sort of style of Napoleonic kind of hat. Although they were worn, you know, up until maybe the turn of the last century, and even till now in certain like ceremonial contexts, but it's a very military ceremonial hat with gold braiding and it's just it's very left field, and it's not something that's very conventional or as relevant today, but it's something that I like it.
0: Yeah. Well, Blake, thank you for talking to us. Long live the hat.
1: Yeah, hopefully.
0: So you can keep eating, yeah. Blake Cannon-Bennett is Adelaide's only practicing hatter. As I said, if you're interested in learning more, he will be talking at the State Library of South Australia as part of the South Australian History Festival. That is coming up on Wednesday, the 20th of May. We're going to head to Italy, to Sicily in particular, and talk Vikings in a moment. But we've got some folks joining us from sport.
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0: Very good evening, Nightlifers, if you are joining us after coverage of sport on this Saturday night. We are going to talk Vikings in Sicily in just a moment with our art historian, Lorraine Kipiotis. Next hour, a fabulous conversion for you. We have two legends, Ian Moss and Troy Cassadaly, who are going to be in studio with us. They're going to be converting you to blues music. The pop

0: quiz will be here. The hard montage is back. We're going to rewild some elephants right at the end of Nightlife. We're resuming our Resting Places series where we visit interesting cemeteries around the world. We are going to go and visit one in Romania. It's going to be really interesting. I hope you will still be here before that. But yes, let's head to Sicily and find out all about those Vikings.
1: This sounds like art.
2: Art.
3: Art. 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
9: Art history with Lorraine Kipiotis.
0: Well, who amongst you has been to Sicily in Italy? Have a listen to this. Sicily is the gem of the century. Its beauties of nature, its collectivity of buildings, the remoteness of its past make it a country really unique. It does sound a bit like a blurb from a truffle guide, doesn't it? Well, you would be right, but not a contemporary one. Those words were written in 1154 by a guy named Al-Andrisi. He was the geographer of the first king of Sicily, Roger II. Roger was a Norman. He had descended from Vikings. And for most of the 12th century, I wonder if you know this, it was the Vikings who were ruling the island of Sicily. Roger's rule heralded an era of opulence. He had beautiful churches built. Their mosaics are just incredible. They were built in and around Palermo. So here to tell you more about how a Viking found his way to the Mediterranean and enabled one of the most fascinating eras of Sicilian history, the Arab-Norman period, our regular art historian, Dr. Lorraine Kipiotis from the National Art School is here. Hello, Lorraine.
10: Hi, Suzanne. Good to be here.
0: Well, I'm excited to talk about Sicily. Those mosaics left behind from this era, I've been there and they're some of the most stunning I have ever seen. I think you would agree.
10: Absolutely, absolutely. Those mosaics, you know, when you walk into those churches and you're just completely surrounded by them, it's just another world.
0: Yeah. So let's talk about Al-Andrisi. He was the guy who wrote the travel blurb. Was he actually writing a 12th century travel guide?
10: Well, yeah, in a way, yes, he was. He was really widely travelled. He was born over near the Straits of Gibraltar because, if you remember, the Moors, the Arabs had taken over, come across from North Africa into the Spanish Peninsula and had also ruled Sicily for about three centuries before the Normans got there. And so he was very well educated at the university in Cordoba, you know, modern-day Spain, which was at the time one of the preeminent institutions, if not the preeminent institution in Europe. And he had settled in Palermo. He was a little bit younger than the king, King Roger. And Roger would actually commission travellers to bring back information and then get Idrisi to write it all up. So Idrisi compiles it all together and he all of his vast knowledge and that of all the other travellers. And he writes a book called The Book of Roger, dedicates it to Roger, obviously. But it's otherwise known as A Diversion for Those Eager to Travel in the World. AKA, you know, a guidebook.
0: Oh, how wonderful. So what else does Idrisi say about Sicily?
10: Oh, well, he goes on to give the reader pretty much a description of Sicily as it is today. An island of momentous events with vast regions, numerous towns, infinite beauties and attractions, so that if we were trying to calculate its merits separately and to talk about its conditions town by town, we would find ourselves facing a task not only complicated but unimaginable. Now, this actually tells me a couple of things, Suzanne. It's that, first of all, the calibre of scholars that King Roger was attracting to Sicily, but also that Sicily in the 12th century was a major tourist destination.
0: Mm. So why was Sicily such a hot tourist attraction, though? What made it such a vibrant centre in the Mediterranean at this time?
10: Yeah, good question, good question, because we're talking 12th century. So at the time, it was really functioning as a bridge across the Mediterranean and really a mecca for power brokers. Because, you know, if you think about where Sicily is situated, it's almost smack bang in the middle of the Mediterranean. You've got access to everywhere. And so Sicily continuously attracted settlers and conquerors, but also encouraged trade, travel, commerce, as well as substantial artistic interaction throughout the region. So, you know, if you start to peel back the layers, you discover that there's, well, over 2,500 years of history. I mean, it's pretty solid there. If you go back past the Normans, past the Vikings, going backwards, basically the Arabs captured the island in around 831 and it had been for three centuries under the rule of the Byzantine Empire, who ruled it basically from Constantinople over in modern-day Turkey since the 6th century. And they had won it back from the barbarians, the so-called barbarians, the Ostrogoths and the Vandals, who'd invaded after the Roman Empire went down the tube, and they'd ruled Sicily for centuries after they defeated the Greeks, who had taken over from the Phoenicians that became known as the Carthaginians.
0: Oh, my goodness. It just goes back and back and back.
10: Yeah.
0: Okay. And so by the time the Normans got there, Sicily was really rich, wasn't it?
10: Yeah. It was incredible. It was known at the time, the Arabs had actually named Sicily Balad es Sicilia, became its name. And they actually named it after one of the indigenous peoples that lived in Sicily at the time, the Sicels or the Sicels. And it was already one of the most prosperous regions of Europe. And Palermo, in fact, had become probably the wealthiest Mediterranean commercial port and a very important cosmopolitan centre. I mean, at the time, you know, there are reports that it rivaled Cordoba, which was almost, I think, the capital of, you know, Moorish Spain at the time, Andalusia, and Cairo. So, you know, quite the city to be in.
0: Mm. We're doing art history tonight. It's a little bit more history than art, perhaps. We're talking about the Vikings in Sicily. And to do that with us, I've got Dr. Lorraine Kipiotis with us from the National Art School. You're off shortly to actually lead a tour in Sicily, aren't you?
10: That's right. I'm actually going to go and visit all these incredible sites and churches and get to talk more about the Vikings and how they became kings of Sicily.
0: You don't usually think Vikings in Sicily. The two seem kind of paradoxical.
10: No. You know, when you normally think Vikings, you think tall, big, beefy, blonde guys who, you know, are pillaging and roaming all over Europe, and which they did. I mean, they travelled all over Europe. But this particular set of, I'm going to call them Vikings, so we need to step back a bit and have a look at that family tree. But they were a group of Nordic travellers, explorers, and they had gone and settled in Normandy in France, in the north of France there, and they'd been there for quite a few generations. So you're quite right. You mentioned actually the Norman conquest of England, and, you know, we're looking here at around the same time of William the Conqueror who goes across. In fact, our King Roger was loosely related to him, and, you know, they'll come, you know, back in around here. But Roger, let's just step back a bit. Roger.
0: I just love that we have King Roger.
10: I know, it's King Roger.
0: Funny,
10: I know. And there are a few Rogers in this story. Yeah. Roger was actually the son of another Roger, Roger de Hauteville. And Roger's father, Tancred, was a noble who lived in Normandy. He had, we know, at least 12 children and around 8 boys, all good, but only the eldest would inherit his father's titles and lands. So the others had to make their own way in the world. So Roger and his older brother, Robert, who became known as Robert Guiscard, who was the foxy one, basically the sly one, became mercenaries. And they were particularly experienced at, you know, tactical sieges, naval battles. And they were actually in the south of Italy at the time when the Pope recruited them to reclaim Sicily in the name of Christendom. So essentially he promised them Sicily if they would just reconquer it. And, you know, rid it of, you know, the Arabs and the Muslims who had been there now for 300 years. So Roger begins his assault on eastern Sicily in 1061, I think, and eventually reaches Palermo. It took him only 30 years to dominate the entire island, which, you know, really tells you how good he was at warfare.
0: Okay, so you would imagine perhaps when you think you get conquered by Vikings that it's not a particularly happy outcome. But they were actually fairly kind, decent rulers.
10: Yeah. Look, apart from the initial, you know, taking over and killing a lot of people, obviously, and they did their fair share of sieging, looting and pillaging, they became quite tolerant leaders. I mean, Roger and the Normans really proved willing to adapt to all the cultural traditions that had already existed in Sicily. And I think this was their greatest strength. You know, Roger, this first Roger, let's call him Count Roger as opposed to King Roger, basically outraged the Pope after the Pope had allowed him to take Sicily. In spite of the Pope's demands to rid the island of, you know, the Muslim religion and customs, Roger had no intention of displacing the talent that each cultural group had brought to Sicily. So, you know, he's absorbing the very cosmopolitan heritage of the Byzantines and the Arabs into his administration, into the architecture, the art, and also ceremonial rituals, and also keeping up diplomatic contacts across to the Middle East, to North Africa, to Greece, all of those places. So he was quite savvy. They were all quite savvy.
0: And Lorraine, it's probably worth mentioning, I mean, and you mentioned Cordoba in Spain, and this was when the Moors, Arabs were controlling Spain, and that the Arab empires that sprung up had this incredible reputation for scholarship, didn't they?
10: Oh, absolutely. The

0: universities they set up, the scholarship, and of course all of that scholarship, because the Arabs had ruled in Sicily for three centuries, had come to Sicily as well. So it was quite a learned, you know, part of the world, learned and cosmopolitan part of the world. And in being that, it also attracted then, I guess, money coming into Sicily, which helped the economy.
1: And so Roger, this is still Roger Senior, isn't it? Count Roger. Yeah. How did he set up the government then once he took over?
0: Well, you know, he made a few really good executive decisions. He decided on a very hybrid model of governing. He used a Byzantine style for his court protocol, an Arab style for his finance, and he used a lot of Muslim administrators. For his record keeping and his official documents, and this is beautiful, Suzanne, because we see this in the churches as well. The documents are actually drawn up in three different languages, Arabic, Latin and Greek, which were all of the languages being spoken in Sicily at the time. So he's also aware that in order to really get the people on side, he's got to be able to communicate with the people. So, you know, he does so by using all three different languages.
1: Mm. And he allowed the mosques to stay.
0: Yeah. The Pope particularly hated this, right? Because he also wants to be tolerant to all the religions that are already there. So he's allowing everyone to, you know, I mean, some of the mosques went because they became Christianized churches, but he did allow a lot of them to stay.
1: Did the Pope say, well, hang on, you're not the best person to be running Sicily because you're not pushing the Muslims out?
0: Yeah, but, you know, Roger had a pretty big army. And the Pope, I think, you know, had a good think about it because he may have needed Roger's mercenaries in his armies, which now included also Muslim soldiers, Muslim recruits. He may have needed them at some stage to, you know, conquer another part of Italy. Because if you, you know, if you think about the history at this period of time, Italy is not a consolidated Italy. There is no actual political entity known as Italy at the time. There's Sicily, there's the Calabria, there's the, you know, the Papal States, there's the territory of Florence, of Tuscany. So they're all separate territories and the Pope hopes to win back a lot of them and consolidate them.
1: Now, Roger, Count Roger, died in 1101 and that meant that Roger Jr. Got to take over, right?
0: Yeah. And this was King Roger, Rogerius Rex. And he was crowned in around 1130, I think. And during his reign, he was the wealthiest ruler in Europe and his court in Palermo was the most opulent. It was sort of an artistic golden age
1: So with all that money, there would have been lots of investment. So what did the Normans leave as a legacy in Sicily?
0: Okay. So, you know, keeping in line with this idea of, you know, Christianizing Sicily and Palermo, they went on, a church building campaign and probably the primary Norman cultural heritage that they leave us is that the building of churches and palaces, like I'm going to mention the Palazzo dei Normanni, the Norman Palace in Palermo, which is in its grandeur, you know, something that they'd never seen before. But what he was actually doing was he was transforming the emir's fortress. There was already a fortress there. And recent exploration has actually shown that the Arabs had previously consolidated and enlarged a Phoenician fortress that was on this spot. So it was obviously a very, you know, good position in the city in Palermo. And the Normans decided to build their palace there. And it is incredible. One of the gems of it is the King Roger's room, the Sala di Re Ruggero. And it's one of the most magnificent rooms designed, it's said, by Roger himself. And the mosaics, I'm pretty sure, Suzanne, the mosaics are some of the few and possibly the only surviving secular mosaics in Europe during this period. So they depict, you know, centaurs, birds, palm trees, landscapes with, you know, lions and leopards roaming through them, peacocks, you know, and all of them with some sort of symbolic significance. For example, peacocks are symbols of immortality and resurrection. Mm-hmm. There was a belief, an ancient belief, that a peacock's flesh never decayed. So, you know, it became sort of caught up in that very Christian idea of resurrection and immortality. But the true gem of the Palazzo dei Normanni was the Palatine Chapel, the Cappella Palatina. And this was basically the church space in there, but it was the royal church. And as a monument to royalty, to Norman royalty, it is a mosaic.

0: studded jewel, commissioned by Roger and completed, you know, in 10 years. The mosaics there, Suzanne, and I would recommend for anyone going to Sicily to go and see this space, are the work of Greek Byzantine craftsmen, and it glitters. Mm. The surface glitters. It's almost as though there is no surface left untouched by golden mosaics. And when you think about the way mosaics are structured, mosaics are actually, you know, you've got the grand mosaics like the Romans did. You know, you can walk into a Roman villa and still see the beautiful floor mosaics that are stone and very smooth because, you know, you've got to walk across it. And you can't have your feet cut. But when you do wall mosaics, the little tesserae, the little pieces are actually made of glass, and each tesserae has a little piece of gold in it, real gold, as well as colour. And then the master craftsman puts them on the wall slightly at an angle to each other so that when the light refracts from them, and think candlelight because there's no electricity, so when all of the candles are lit in this chapel or in one of the churches, the light bounces off all of this uneven surface and glitters, and the figures, whichever way you turn, seem to come alive. Mm. So it feels as though you are actually in heaven, in paradise, in standing in this space.
1: Mm. So what are some of these? This isn't a secular room, though, is it, the Palatine Chapel?
0: No. This is a church space. So it's basically, a lot of the mosaics recount tales from the Old and New Testaments. There's a particular emphasis, I think, on themes relating to the Holy Spirit and this theology of light. In the central apse, you know, above the altar, there is the most beautiful mosaic of Christ Pantocrator, or Christ Almighty, all powerful. And he bears the message written, interestingly, in both Latin and Greek, that says, "I am the light of the world." So, you know, it's this idea that Christ is always looking over us, providing the light, but always present as well. And the ceiling, actually, the ceiling is, I think, something that doesn't exist in any other place except in Sicily. It's a form of ceiling that was made by North African workmanship. It's called Fatimid workmanship, and they use these things called mukarnas. Mukarnas are sort of, you know, carved and painted cedar wood, and it's almost like a three-dimensional decoration, almost like a honeycomb ceiling, if you can imagine, in three dimensions, that seems to form like, you know, icicles coming down from the ceiling in beautiful wood. And in the side aisles, there's more wood and beautiful images, you know, paintings of musicians and dancing girls and, you know, and houris, which are beautiful women, essentially, represented in Muslim, you know, religion. And also, you know, there's banquets at courts with servants pouring wine. So you get sort of the secular, you know, atmosphere there on the side aisles. It's interesting that later, you know, ecclesiastical authorities actually added halos to these figures to make it look a bit more, you know, religious.
1: So is this too the Palatine Chapel built on what had been what formerly a Muslim area?
0: Yeah. The whole Palace de Normani was the emir's fortress, and it was the major road in Palermo, on the major road. The road now is the Corso Vittorio Emanuele. And it was known at the time when the Normans came in as the Casaro, which is the major town. And the part of it was actually paved in marble because you could walk in the time of the Muslim rulers, the Arabs, you could walk from the fortress to the mosque. And then the Normans came along, changed it to the palace, and the mosque was changed into the Cathedral of Palermo. So you could still walk across that beautiful marbled area on the Casaro, on the main drag, from the palace to the Cathedral of Palermo.
1: You're on Nightlife. We've got Dr. Lorraine Kipiotis here from the National Art School. We're talking about the Vikings in Sicily, particularly some of the stunning mosaics and architectural features that they left behind. I wonder if you've been to Sicily and see any of these. If you have, you'll probably be having memories of just how beautiful some of the artworks are in Palermo in particular. All right, now then there's La Martorana, Lorraine. Tell us about this.
0: Yeah. I wanted to mention La Martorana. Its other name is Santa Maria del Ammiraglio, Ammiraglio means the admiral, and it was a church that was basically built by Roger's admiral, who had helped him in, you know, a lot of these battles. But it's the church where, you know, when you go in, there's a beautiful mosaic there. And if there's any doubt that the Normans presumed themselves to have a divinely ordained right to rule Sicily, this particular mosaic blows that out of the water, because there is a beautiful mosaic of Rogerius Rex, wearing this incredible Byzantine gown, because that's how he had himself represented in these images, wearing Byzantine dress, even though he was a Norman. The Normans are really good at adapting to the, you know, the local customs. And above him, in I think it's in Greek letters, reads Rogerius Rex, the king. Now, here's the rub. He's being crowned not by angels or by another saint, but he's being crowned directly by Christ himself, who places a pearl-encrusted gold crown on Roger's head. And, you know, this is usually only reserved imagery, only usually reserved for the Pope or really high church officials in Western art. So, again, the Pope's not happy, you know, about this. But, you know, this truly shows him as the ruler that he is.
1: He really let Roger off the leash, didn't he? The Rogers, when he let them take over Sicily.
0: Yeah.
1: Okay, so Lorraine, what happened when Roger died?
0: Okay, well, he's obviously got a son, and his son is named William, and William the First gained the reputation, he was called William the Bad.
1: Ah.
0: Sadly, because his son, who we'll talk about in a second, was named William the Good. So they had to differentiate the two Williams and William the Bad. Look, he never expected to rule. He did lose a lot of the land gains that his father had made, but he never thought he'd have to rule the kingdom. So he was a little dissolute. He had three older brothers, all who we thought would rule. Okay, there was Roger the Third, died an unknown death. Tancred the Second died at age 18. And Alfonso died in battle, age 24. So all of a sudden, William, who's the fourth boy, has to rule the kingdom. So
1: that explains why it wasn't more Rogers who took the throne.
0: That's right.
1: It could have been a glorious line of Rogers.
0: Of Rogers, yeah. That's right. Yeah, release Rogers. Release the Rogers.
1: Okay, but William didn't last terribly long either. He died at 40.
0: That's right. And it luckily for Sicily, because then William the Good takes over, William the Second. Now, this is where we link back in to William the Conqueror over in England, because William the Second marries Joan Plantagenet, who is the daughter of Henry the Second of England and Eleanor Aquitaine. She is sister to Richard the Lionheart and King John, and she's the great-great-granddaughter of William the Conqueror. So the English Normans and the Sicilian Normans are reunited in this marriage.
1: Oh, wow.
0: You know.
1: Now, William the Good, I think, was responsible for the Cathedral of Monreal. And I'm thinking of my memories of going to Sicily. I think this was the one that blew me away the most.
0: Yeah, yeah. So William, not to be outdone by his grandfather, Roger, wants to build a cathedral bigger and better than, you know, the one, the Cappella Palatina in the Palazzo dei Normanni. So he builds the cathedral in Monreal, and you're right, this is the cathedral that will really blow your mind if you go to Sicily. He has wealth, untold wealth, and it takes him only 9 years to build this. Now, when you think, Suzanne, that it took hundreds of years to build Gothic cathedrals that are being built at the same time in the north of Europe, and it takes him only 9 years to build this with around 1,800 kilograms of pure gold in the mosaics, and hundreds of the finest craftsmen brought across from Constantinople and employed at great expense to work really quickly. The mosaics actually cover 7,600 square meters.
1: Wow.
0: Now, I know that doesn't mean a lot when you're just talking about that, but in comparison, the Sistine Chapel has just over 1,000 square meters of paintings in it. And these mosaics are 7,600 square meters.
1: So seven times as big, roughly.
0: Yeah, big. That's right. And again, you know, the scenes are Bible scenes, early Christian saints. And it's all about, there's a plethora also of sort of Old Testament leaders, princes, kings, who suggest that William's leadership is on a par with theirs. So it's all about his kingship and his place as well.
1: Now, there's an unusual wedding gift in the church.
0: Oh, yeah, yeah. This is actually, well, I'm not sure I would have liked to have had this wedding gift, but under the high altar, apparently the remains of Saint Castrense, who was a fifth century bishop of Carthage, and he was sentenced to death by the king of the Vandals at one stage, and he was placed on a boat full of holes and sent out to sea in a storm. He survived miraculously. The boat touched down in Naples, and you know, he took up life as a hermit and eventually died, and his body was, you know, consecrated as a saint's body. His intact body was given to William II and his bride, Joan of England, on their wedding day. And, of course, duly placed under the high altar. And I can only imagine, well,

0: Well, thanks very much for the body of St. Costanza. We're just going to put it over here underneath the altar.
1: Well, I mean, maybe in those days getting a body of a saint really was a big deal.
0: Yeah, look, I'm sure because really how many would have there been around?
1: Yeah. I mean, if he's legit, I think that's not so bad. Still there, though, the body of St. Costanza.
0: Yes. Yeah. Yes, yes, yes.
1: So what else can you tell us about the interior of the cathedral?
0: Okay, well, like Roger, the image of Rogerius Rex being crowned by Christ, William decides he's going to do the same thing. So he's dressed in royal regalia, you know, very much reminiscent of a Byzantine emperor, just like Roger. And just like Roger, he's being crowned by Christ. And it's almost as though the two images could be put side by side and they're almost identical, except for their faces. Because, Suzanne, the mosaics were actually made by people who knew Roger and who knew William and knew what they looked like. So they are individuals in these two images. And you can see, you know, Roger has quite a lovely long face and long hair and, you know, beard, and William has a far more rounded face. So you can see that they are actually individualized mosaics.
1: So what happened after William II? Did he have kids?
0: Gosh, you know, this is a little bit where it starts sounding a bit like Game of Thrones here. And, you know, you can see where George R. you know, R. Martin got all his inspiration. William and Joan did not have children. And realising that there'd be no one in the direct bloodline to take the crown, he drags his aunt Constance, his auntie Constance, and she's the daughter of Roger II, okay?
1: Mm-hmm.
0: His auntie's sister to his, you know, father William.
1: Mm.
0: She's the last Norman princess. He drags her out of a convent at age 32 and forces her to marry Henry VI of Swabia, who is the Holy Roman Emperor.
1: Oh.
0: Because he's now trying to consolidate the entire Holy Roman Empire, not only the Empire of Sicily, the kingship of Sicily. So Constance actually has a son at age 40 and she rules as regent because by this time William's died.
1: Mm.
0: She rules as regent up until about the time he's 3. And then this kid, this poor kid, Frederick, is basically allowed to roam the streets of Palermo wild. I mean, he's still living in the palace and still being looked after by, you know, minions, whatever. And in fact, his guardian is actually the Pope. Right, so the Pope's responsible for him. But he's allowed to roam the streets of Palermo. And in doing so, he really gets to know the people. He also learns all of the languages, you know, that are out there extant in around the streets of Sicily. And he becomes one of the most respected and esteemed rulers. He is crowned Frederick II of Hohenstaufen, Holy Roman Emperor and King of Sicily. The Pope at this stage is really starting to, you know, perhaps feel a little frightened because he's got this guy who is ruling not only from the south of him in Sicily, but also has dominion of all of the lands north of him because the Holy Roman Emperor was ruling from that area, you know, sort of in South Germany, that area up there. So the Pope's got here Frederick on both sides of him. So he's, you know, treading carefully. But Frederick, a little bit like his great-grandfather Roger, is munificent and magnificent, and he's known as the Stupor Mundi, the wonder of the world. And he enjoys this reputation as a brilliant and a learned scholar, a visionary statesman, an inspired naturalist, a mathematician. It goes on and on and on and on.
1: Oh, my goodness, yes.
0: And he speaks about 6 languages. Incredible. Now, here's the rub. And sadly, and very, very sadly, the whole dynasty comes to an end with his grandson, Conrad II. There was Conrad I, who died again early. And Conrad II, who sadly was killed at age 16.
1: Oh, gosh.
0: By, you know, others who wanted to take over the kingship of Sicily. I think it really formed Sicily to what it is today. And, you know, as you've mentioned, Suzanne, you can go to Palermo today and still see these incredible churches and the legacy that the Vikings left us in Sicily.
1: Lorraine, what a wonderful story. Thank you so much for coming into Nightlife to tell us.
0: Thanks, Suzanne.
1: There's Dr. Lorraine Kipiotis from the National Art School. And you're on Nightlife on ABC Radio. It's news time.
2: ABC News with Andrew Kaloupis. Federal opposition leader Angus Taylor says the Liberal Party had a mountain to climb in the Farrer by-election as he accepted a historic defeat to One Nation. It's the first time One Nation has won a federal lower house seat in the ballot box. Farrer in regional New South Wales had previously been held by either the Nationals or the Liberal Party. when the seat was called by the ABC's election analyst, One Nation's David Farley, had secured more than 40% of the primary vote and was predicted to win the seat with a margin of about 9% after preferences. Party leader Pauline Hanson addressed a jubilant victory party, telling supporters, "We're coming after those other seats." The independent candidate for Farah, Michelle Millthorpe, says the result should act as a warning for the major parties. Angus Taylor told subdued reporters the Liberal Party has to learn from the result.
3: "We have to take away some hard lessons from this and from what we've seen since the last election and from the last election. For too long, we have been a party of convenience, not of conviction. And that must change. And over the last year or so, the coalition hasn't done what it should do, been united and stable and strong."
2: Local councils and state utility companies will get federal money to build roads and provide pipes and water.

0: budget. The government expects the cash injection will add an extra 65,000 homes over a decade. The policy echoes a promise made by the coalition in last year's election to offer federal support to build essential infrastructure. A three-day ceasefire brokered by President Trump between Russia and Ukraine appears to be broadly coming into effect. It began on a day when Russia holds commemorations marking the defeat of Nazi Germany in the Second World War. Volodymyr Zelensky of Ukraine has ordered his forces not to attack Moscow's Red Square, where the biggest Russian parade took place, although this year it's been scaled back with no tanks or missiles. As part of the ceasefire deal, the warring parties have agreed to exchange 1,000 prisoners of war each. Russian leader Vladimir Putin said the attack on Ukraine was just. He said Moscow was fighting an aggressive force backed by European powers.
1: The great feat of the generation of victors inspires the soldiers who are today carrying out the tasks of the special military operation. They are resisting an aggressive force that is armed and supported by the entire NATO bloc. And despite this, our heroes continue to advance.
0: The CSIRO says new federal funding will help secure the agency's future, despite plans to cut hundreds of jobs. The government has announced an additional $387 million for the National Science Agency over 4 years in next week's budget. The funding will support medical research, pandemic preparedness, and advanced technology projects. But the CSIRO says up to 350 positions will still be cut as it reviews the skills needed for future work. Chief Executive Doug Hilton says the funding will make the agency more sustainable.
2: This funding injection gives us real workforce stability into the future. That doesn't mean there won't be some changes, because we should always be looking at the skills we need year on year to deliver the best possible science for Australia.
0: To sport, and in the NRL, Manly Warringah has celebrated Jake Trbojevic's 250th game with a 32-4 victory over Brisbane. With the details, Quinton Hull.
3: The Sea Eagles made it 5 wins in 6 starts under interim coach Kieran Foran, scoring 5-1 over Premiers Brisbane. Manly's season record is now 5 wins and 4 losses. The Broncos are 5-5.

0: Sutherland 36-12 at Stadium Australia, and the Dragons remained winless, humbled 44 points to 10 by Newcastle in Wollongong. Quentin Hull, ABC Sport, Sydney.
1: And that's the latest from ABC News.
2: Conversion.
3: Your guests in Conversion tonight are a couple of Australia's best-known musos who each make quite different music but are getting together later this year for a joint tour called Together Alone. Firstly, I am thrilled to welcome one of the founding members of Cold Chisel, a guitarist who's been nominated as one of Australia's best numerous times, a man who's had a solo career with memorable hits like Tucker's Daughter and Telephone Booth, and who's worked with everyone on the Australian music scene at some time, Ian Moss. Welcome to Nightline.
4: Thank you, sir.
3: And he's teaming up tonight for your listening pleasure with Troy Cassadaley, country music singer-songwriter, winner of about a squillion Golden Guitar, ARIA, and Indigenous Music Awards over the course of his career. Yeah. There's a long list, Troy, when you look at the website.
5: It's almost embarrassing, Suzanne, but thank you very much. And it's just lovely to be here, lovely to yarn to you.
3: So what are they converting you to tonight, Nightlifers? Is it country? Is it rock? Is it alt country? No, tonight these two are bringing you the blues. So, and they're in here tonight to also talk about their tour coming up in October across four states. This isn't your first time touring together. Troy, how did you two get together in the first place?
5: Look, this is actually the Mark II of the Together Alone tour. And look, it was a fair while ago that we worked out yesterday when we were doing some yarning that it was 22 years ago we first met properly. But, you know, I was making a record with Nash Chambers up on the Central Coast, and it got to the stage where I thought to myself, I'm going to invite some friends. So I invited Don Walker up from Chisel to come and sing on a Hank Williams song, because we both love those old country tunes. And he said, well, I've got Ian here. Would you mind if I bring him up for a run? And then I'm up there and I'm singing on a Dan Penn song, Dark End of the Street. And I had the talk back accidentally left on while I was singing, and I could hear Ian singing along with me next to Nash. And I stopped the track at the end of the track and I said, Nash, can you just ask Ian to come in and sing on this properly with me instead of the talkback microphone? And I think that's where we realised that there's a few of the limbs of the old musical family tree are definitely intertwined.
3: Ian, what's the kind of alchemy then? I mean, you obviously wouldn't be doing this again if it hadn't been such a wonderful experience the first time. What's the alchemy that you two have on stage, do you think?
4: Oh, it's down to a lot of things. I think we've got a really similar sense of humour. We both love the blues, and we tend to think, you know, these days country, rock, soul, R&B, funk, it all really comes from the same tree, just to, you know, slightly different branches. So we're not that far apart.
3: So that's something you really have in common.
4: Yeah.
3: So when it came to deciding that tonight you would convert us to the blues, that wasn't a hard decision then, Troy?
5: Oh, look, not for me. I mean, I'm a real blues fan, and I think I've always had that sort of thing where when we were asked about what songs to choose for this, it was really quite hard for me, because it's very broad palette to paint from, the blues. So the songs are chosen for a reason, and they've got certain memories associated with them as well, Suzanne. And I think when we play together and we're accompanying each other on stage, a lot of this music sounds like it's more country soul. And you know, when you listen to a lot of old Chisel tracks and things like that too, I think you'll hear all these elements in there that you don't even know are there, unless you go, that's not a rock song, that's a reggae song.
4: Or a jazz song.
5: Or a jazz song, yeah. You know. And so, yeah, this fella steps into a lot of puddles, and it's great to watch how it happens, you know.
3: Yeah. And so, Ian, tell us about the blues in your life. I mean, was it really part of one of your influences growing up, or just part of the whole melting pot?
4: Somehow I picked up on it fairly early, because I was born and raised in Alice Springs. But I probably partially can thank the ABC for some of those early influences, because that's the only radio station we had, but it played completely unbiased. We'd play, sure, played, as you'd expect, lots of country stuff, you know, all the good old classics, Wolverton Mountain, Little Boy Lost, you know, Cool Water, and many, many more. But it was also at the same time playing Aretha Franklin, Sam Cooke, and Ray Charles, so I'm getting that blues influence there. And one of the biggest early influences for me was, I think I was only about 5 or 6 years old, and a neighbour across the street, a woman had an album called Harry Belafonte Live at

0: Carnegie Hall, and it was this beautiful acoustic, almost gospel mixture of people, just very simple instrumentation. But Odetta, I remember being one of the singers, as well as Harry Belafonte. I remember just absolutely loving that record.
1: I do have Troy Cazzadale and Ian Moss here in our studio tonight. They are going to convert you to the blues. We better get started. Troy, we'll start on your list. B.B. King and Thrill Is Gone. Talk to us about why this is on your list.
2: Look, I had some older cousins that were right into blues, and I hadn't really been, you know, exposed to it a lot. A lot of the stuff I listened to was a lot of country, and there's a lot of Eagles and Creedence and stuff on either side for me. But then my cousin brings over this beautiful B.B. King record, and when the Thrill Is Gone came on, I hadn't heard a minor blues before, done like that. And then I listened to his voice, and he seemed so young, but it just had this, like, it just got you straight in the heart, you know, when you hear his lyrics in this particular song. So my influences started to broaden from that moment on. I was straight away a fan of the blues. I didn't realise what I was listening to at the time. But, you know, that music takes you straight back to a hard, hard time in America where it was born out of the cotton fields and places like that. So it made me realise that this music had a background. So I started to dig. And that's why I thought I'd start with this song.
1: B.B. King, The Three.

0: BB King and The Thrill Is Gone, chosen for you tonight on this instalment of Conversion by my guests Ian Moss and Troy Cassidaly. They're going to be touring together across four states in October, kicking off in Caloundra, Queensland on October 15. They'll be in Tweed Heads, Grafton, Albury, Wagga Wagga, Thirroul, Springwood, Wyong, Port Macquarie, Hobart, Ballarat, Geelong, Traralgon, Bendigo, Frankston, and wrapping up in Wangaratta. That'll be on the 12th of December. But what they are doing for you tonight is converting you to the blues. Now, you've both picked songs from Howlin' Wolf tonight. Ian, why is Howlin' Wolf so important in the history and the story of the blues?
1: One of the pioneers, for sure. Chester Burnett is the real name, I believe, of Howlin' Wolf. It's a classic thing of, I started learning guitar at a young age and was doing sort of great, fantastic Hank Marvin bad covers of The Shadows, wonderful instrumentals. But then suddenly the scene exploded, and there was Jimi Hendrix, Jimmy Page, Eric Clapton, Blackmore, Jeff Beck all that sort of that era. And so the first version of the first song you're going to play of mine was by Cream, Eric Clapton and Cream. But then at some stage especially got into songwriting and learned to start trying to songwriting, you then thought about, who did these guys learn from? Mm. And so you started going back to listen to who they listened to, and then I discovered this one. I first discovered Howlin' Wolf's version of this particular song you're about to introduce, and it opened up a whole new world. So you started listening to those people and copying, that's what you do with the guitar. You just steal licks here and there, and you eventually, hopefully, come up with your own thing. Song written by Willie Dixon. And first, and then the first version, the first old original version I heard was by Howlin' Wolf.
0: So this is Spoonful from Howlin' Wolf from back in 1960.

0: Howlin' Wolf and Spoonful. That's one of the picks from Ian Moss. It was one of my guests tonight, along with Troy Cassadaly, converting you to the blues. It's Nightlife on ABC Radio. Suzanne Hill with you. Ian, what did you learn then from Howlin' Wolf about songwriting when you went back to listen to the influences of your influences?
1: It's probably at that stage it's more into the guitar playing and the sparseness and the phrasing, and starting to learn guitar playing wasn't necessarily about how many millions of notes you could fit in one bar, but it was all about how the spaces you could leave, and it's important to understand the lyrics and what the story's about, and try and play to the story, play for the guy in the story that's suffering the blues, and try to help him out, kind of thing.
0: Mm. Yeah, and Troy, for you, what does Howlin' Wolf represent?
2: Look, I think through the Rolling Stones, a lot of people inadvertently got introduced to Muddy Waters and to Howlin' Wolf because they were big influences on that band, and they used to have the vinyls under their arms on the trains going back home to listen to them. That was what they did, Mick and Keith. You see all those really beautiful old concerts that used to be held over there in England. Mm. These people from the South, black people predominantly, the blues singers, had a bigger audience in England than they did in their own country half the time. And they were honoured over there in England. Whereas at home they were sort of like, oh, you're not even allowed in certain bars, whereas they were put on pedestals over there. So thanks to the Rolling Stones for opening up a lot of people's ears to these artists. And for me, Howlin' Wolf, the reason I've got a song of his in there as well is that I remember hearing this song years and years ago, and in our culture and in Indigenous culture, if you got an itchy right hand, it meant you were going to come into money. But if you had an itchy left hand, it meant the money was going out. And that was an old sort of a folk wives' tale thing that we had.
1: What's wrong?
2: Yeah, so, and I heard it in this song. He said, my right hand is itching.
0: Huh.
2: He said, must be some money coming soon or something like that, he said in there. And I resonated with it. I thought, my nan used to say that.
1: Yeah.
2: So how does something from Indigenous culture in Australia resonate with some old mojo sort of a saying that's happening in America? Yeah. Well, who knows? Who knows where that came from? But, that really inspired me about Howlin' Wolf, and that's why I became a fan when I heard those lines.
0: Yeah, and that's why you picked this track for us, which is called Ain't Superstitious.

Alan Wolfe and Ain't Superstitious, chosen for you tonight by Troy Casadalia, who is here with Ian Moss. Together they are converting you to the blues. Troy, that line right at the end of the song, "Don't sweep me with no broom," that had to resonate.

0: resonated with me too. He says, don't sweep me with no broom, you know, or I might end up in jail because it'll bring you bad luck.
1: Oh, wow. Now, Troy, I know you've had a long history both as a performer and an audience a member at Blues Fest, which, of course, has now been staged for the last time. Tell us about some of your favourite experiences there over the years.
0: At Blues Fest?
1: Yeah.
0: Oh, look, I remember one night just hearing Buddy Guy do a sound check. It was the most searing sounding Stratocaster I've ever heard, and loud. Now, I don't know how they would ever keep the volume down enough in that tent that he was about to play. I watched the show, of course, but it would have interrupted every other show at the other tents because it was extremely loud. But when he came out and played and sang, it wasn't loud. It just made sense. That's sort of the way, that's the world he came from. Mm. And it was one of the most moving things I'd ever seen, other than Archie Roach. Watching Archie Roach one day on a Sunday afternoon was like going to church. And I'm not that religious, you know, but watching him, it was about maybe three, four years before he passed away. And it was an amazing memory for me from Blues Fest. Mm.
1: And Ian, you've played at Blues Fest too. How much of a loss do you think that festival is?
2: Well, huge, yeah. It's with great to write songs, record, get into the studio, whatever. But ultimately, our love and where our heart is to play live. And, you know, I was getting tired of watching venues diminish from being able to play, back in the late 70s, early 80s in Sydney, you could have, say, Midnight Oil, the Angels and Cold Chisel at their peak playing in a different pub in the same suburb on a Tuesday night, and they'd be all packed out. But, you know, boy, it's just, yeah, that's somewhat diminished. So, it's a big loss.
1: Yeah. Does that make it more challenging for you, though, when you're going out on the road to find venues these days?
2: They kind of go hand in hand. Mm. It does. We've got to keep improvising and trying to come up with venues, hence, you know, Troy going out and doing theatres. Yeah, we just hope and pray that things will turn around, and because people do love their music. They want their music, so it's got to be out there somewhere.
0: I think you can break it down to demographics too. I mean, you know, the kids have a certain thing they want to go and watch. I mean, the CMC festival up there that's mainly American country that comes out is always sold out, and it's chock-a-block because it's got a real niche market. Mm. The Blues Fest had a real niche market. But I think that, you know, what Ian and I are doing too, like you play theatres where people come into a theatre show, they're invested in that show. Mm. They are there not to drink and talk over you. They're there to listen. They're there to come along for the ride that we provide. And the ride that we provide, I think, is the stories that are associated with some of these songs. You never get a chance to talk about them, Suzanne. Mm. But you do get a chance to extrapolate a little bit more when you've got time and there's a bit of room. Yeah. And that's one thing I love about this show. We get to play on each other's tunes. There's a mutual respect with that. But, you know, the stories are just as important as the songs.
1: Yeah. So what, you can't do that in pub rock, Ian? You can't go out in...
0: might get a full stubby in the head.
1: Yeah, yeah, yeah.
0: Get on with it.
2: Shut up and play the song.
0: That's right.
1: Yeah. All right, Ian, let's go back to your list. The next one that you've chosen for us is Albert King, Born Under a Bad Sign. Tell us about it.
2: Simply just one of those, just a little bit more than your standard 12 bar. Just a fantastic set of lyrics. Song written by Booker T and William Bell. Probably done their own version, but I think Albert King's version is the king.
3: One, two.

0: bad sign. Your guests on Conversion in Nightlife tonight are Troy Cassidaly and Ian Moss, who are picking you songs from the blues to convert you tonight. That one was chosen by Ian Moss, and Troy's back up next. But Troy, where do you see the crossovers between blues and country? What kind of relationship do they have?
1: For me, they come from the same roots music thing, you know, the integrity in the lyric, the simplicity of the melody too. I think before things got too complicated, country and blues were definitely just joined at the hip. You know, a lot of that music comes from the South. A lot of the music, the country music, broke into two sort of genres as well, where they said all the music from Nashville comes out of the churches and all the country music from Bakersfield came out of the bars. So blues had a similar thing. You know, there was Chicago blues, there was Texas blues. Everyone sort of had their own style. And I just fell in love with it from the first moment I heard B.B. King playing. But then, you know, you start getting onto the more contemporary artists. And I remember doing a music course in Lismore when I was a kid, and one of the blokes was a mad blues fan, and he said, "Have you ever heard of Stevie Ray Vaughan?" And I went, "No, never heard of him." He said, "Have a listen to this." And he played me Texas Flood. And I just went, who the hell is this? And I need to know who this is. I hadn't heard anything as raw, probably as honest as that, since I'd been listening to a lot of the original artists. But I didn't realise he was a newer act that was around. And then as you start to listen to the story and read about someone who's like Stevie Ray Vaughan and his tragic demise in that helicopter after that show they did, it just makes you appreciate the blues on a whole other level. And Stevie now has influenced a whole other generation of guitar players.
2: Sure has. My Stevie Ray Vaughan story, if I may.
0: You may.
2: Was Colchester. We just did the one tour. We got to tour in the United States for one time, and one of our gigs was in Austin, Texas. And it was a one-day festival thing called the Tornado Jam, and we were the only outsiders. And I remember we'd sort of come from, I think we were in Houston the night before, and we'd just rocked up there, drove in backstage in the afternoon. We weren't on till the evening. Jumped out of the car and I could hear this fantastic guitar wailing from the stage. It's like, oh, who the hell is that? And running across there, but they had this real strict security and no other bands could be up on the side of the stage before while other bands were on. So you're standing back there craning your neck and I'm looking over. All I could see was this hat, which turned out to be, you know, that I never even got to find out the guy's name on the day. But then 4 years later, when David Bowie released Let's Dance, I go, that's that same guitar player. I recognise

0: straight away. Mm. Then you saw the film clip and saw the hat. That was him. I saw Stevie Ray Vaughan in 1980. Well, kind of saw him.
1: You didn't even know you'd seen him at the time.
2: That's it.
1: Amazing. This is Stevie Ray Vaughan, the man with the hat, Texas Flood.

0: It's Texas Flood, Stevie Ray Vaughan, my guests on Conversion tonight here on Nightlife on ABC Radio, with Troy Cassadaly and Ian Moss. And they will be touring together, the Together Alone Tour, through October, November and December, starting in Caloundra, Queensland, wrapping up in Wangaratta in Victoria. Ian, the tour itself, are you singing together, singing on each other's songs? What's the together bit and what's the alone bit?
1: Good question. The format, I'll let Troy explain the title of the tour, but just to explain the format, we're solo acoustic. Mm. On acoustics, essentially, I'm just on the one guitar. Troy brings some more colours to it with a special instrument. I've forgotten the name. I think it was Ganjo, wouldn't it?
2: That was called the Ganjo.
1: Oh, geez, I forgot the name.
2: Sorry, and it's just a six-string banjo, mm-hmm. and that breaks up the acoustic thing a bit. And we walk onto stage together. We, you know, make what we have to make together and make it work, and work towards making each other's songs sound great as much as we can. And and then it's a case of, you know, we also have some laughter, and there's a lot of stories. And like I say, mm-hmm. being able to accompany each other is the goal, to make sure mm-hmm. that sounds as good as it can. And we've got a live record we're putting together and mixing at the moment. And listening through to those mixes sounds like two people that just really want to be there and play music. And so I hope that's what people experience all the way from, you know, Caloundra through to Wangaratta, and get to see the magic when two styles meet in the middle like this.
0: Yeah. Now, let's go back to Ian. Your list, you've got Etta James next, I'd Rather Go Blind.
1: So many great choices. There were so many terrific choices for Etta James songs. We'll get straight into it. This is just a classic Etta.
0: Etta James, I'd Rather Go Blind.

0: Etta James and I'd Rather Go Blind. Whose voice was that that we caught at the end there?
1: Oh, it's not one of you. Me mucking around pretending to be a soul singer. But I got to say, how beautiful is she?
0: Yeah.
1: I mean, that's just stuff that will inspire generation after generation. That ain't going anywhere, that stuff.
0: Mm-hmm. Okay, Troy, we've got your final song tonight. It's ZZ Top and Blue Jeans Blues.
1: Righto, there's a backstory here. We were living in Nashville, Tennessee. Our kids were in a middle school and an elementary school, and I was writing a record, and a mate of mine, Keith Urban, was there. And Keith said, do you want to come on the plane and come and check out a few dates? And I said, yeah, it'd be great, mate. I'd like to go on, you know, because we were in Talent Quest together at Tamworth. Mm. So we you know, got the plane, got over to where we were going to go to, stayed on the road for 2 or 3 days. And on our way back, we jump in his car at the airport. And I don't know what sort of car it was. It was flash. But the stereo was amazing. He said, you want to test the stereo out and listen to something really cool? And I went, yeah. He said, have a listen to this song by ZZ Top. And I'd never heard it. So he's put it on in a Bentley. Now, Bentleys must come with a pretty good stereo system in them because this thing sounded like I was at a concert. And I hadn't heard Billy Gibbons play blues guitar like this, but I thought I should include this because a lot of people don't realise that they're a Texas band. They played a lot of Gimme All Your Lovin' and, you know, She's Got Legs and all that stuff. But when they break it down to their influences, this was the one that really got me over the line with ZZ Top.
0: Blue Jean Blues.

0: And that one's taking Troy Cassidaly back to driving in a very speshy car through where was it again you were driving?
1: It was coming from the Nashville airport back to where I was living and renting at the time where Keith was dropping me off. So it just, wow. It blew my mind. And we were sitting there just listening to the guitar sound. And that was, you know, once again, no matter what level you're at as a guitar player or a singer, you're always going to be a nerd if you love it, you truly love it.
0: I have to say, listening to some of the chat while the tracks have been playing between you two, you've really gone down into a lot of the weeds.
1: It's only right.
0: It is only right. Troy Cassidaly and Ian Moss have been my guests this hour, converting you to blues music. They are playing together October, November, December, starting in Caloundra through New South Wales, Tasmania, Victoria, dating Queensland as well. So to take us out, Ian, it's your turn. John Lee Hooker for President from Raikouta. Why have you chosen this?
2: Firstly, I mean, if anyone's been a master of worshipping, or doing a fantastic job of playing blues themselves, it's Raikouta, if you can tell him apart from John Lee Hooker, the way he sings the song, and it's just a fantastic lyric and kind of satirical but really funny at the same time, but still with a massive amount of respect to that genre and the man himself, John Lee Hooker.
0: Mm-hmm. Troy, Ian, thank you so much for coming into Nightlife tonight and converting us to the blues.
2: Thank you,
1: Suzanne. I've got to say, this has been the best fun thing we've done all day, and thank you. It's just been awesome to be able to just get, disappear into my own navel, talk about something else that's not really in my wheelhouse, but I appreciate it, and thank you.
0: You're very welcome. And here we are, John Lee Hooker for President from Raikouta.

Now when I first came to town, people, I was walking down Pennsylvania Avenue, and I heard a lot of people talking about the White House. I decided I'd drop in there that night. When I got there, I said, man, what's shaking? They said, look, man, you can't come in here. This is where the president hang out. What you want? I said, look, man, I'm John Lee Hooker. I sing the blues. They said, the president don't have time for the blues. I said, look, man, everybody got to have the blues sometime, no matter where you're from or where you're at. So I decided to make a run for president. Yeah, I know everybody got the blues, because I'm in touch with them when I sing.

I got the number one record in Detroit right now, and it's called Boom Boom. Yeah, it tells a tremendous story. These lyrics are something else. I want you to dig it and pick up on it. And every time you hear Boom Boom, that's a dollar change. I don't need your money because I finance my own campaign. I ain't for sale. I keep a fat back roll in my pocket, baby, big as a hay bale.

sitting on the Supreme Court. Their big legs, their tight skirts, drive me out of my mind. When I need a judgment, they're gonna give it to me right on time. That was sad. They call me on the phone saying, Johnny, we disagree on which one of us you like the best. I said, honey, you're all equally fine under the law. Yes, sir. Now I'm sharpening up the date. Jimmy Reed, Vice President, little Johnny Taylor.

clothes, Stetson hats, everybody's on the dance floor. Yes, sir. All you backbiters and syndicators, hear what I say.

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Don't be fooled by the Republican. Don't pity the Democratic. Vote John Lee Hook and everything gonna be mellow, knocked out, copacetic.

0: ABC News with Andrew Kaloupas. New South Wales, One Nation rather, has won the New South Wales seat of Farah in a historic result that sees the coalition lose one of its safest electorates. While votes are still being counted, no Liberal candidate has polled more than 20% in any booth across the seat. One Nation's winning margin is also on track to exceed the margin previously held by former Liberal leader Susan Lee. Liberal candidate Ray Sabatowski has conceded defeat.
1: Our democracy is such a wonderful thing, and even when the results don't go the way that you want them to, it's difficult, but we do value democracy, and this is what it's all about. We do also need to respect the verdict and the result of the vote. And today, the voters of Farah did decide to send the major parties a message.
0: Former Liberal leader Susan Lee says the coalition must accept the scale of its defeat in Farah. Ms. Lee, who held the electorate since 2001, congratulated the One Nation candidate David Farley on his victory. In a statement, she warned the Liberal and National parties against downplaying the result, saying voters never get it wrong. Ms. Lee says the loss cannot simply be blamed on the coalition split early this year and urged the party to respond with humility. Russian President Vladimir Putin has described his country's invasion of Ukraine as just during a speech at an annual military parade in Moscow. The parade coincides with a three-day ceasefire between Russia and Ukraine, which was announced by US President Donald Trump. The BBC's Steve Rosenberg reports from Moscow.
2: What was notable about this year's parade was what we didn't see. There were no tanks, no missiles, none of the hardware the Kremlin normally showcases on Victory Day. The parade had been scaled back out of fear of a Ukrainian attack. In a speech, President Putin spoke not just of the past, but of Russia's war now on Ukraine. "We will always be victorious," he said. And then a 10-minute film was shown of Russia's latest weaponry. The Kremlin had clearly decided that if it couldn't parade the military hardware in public, a video presentation was the next best thing.
0: The Retail Workers Union, the SDA, has called on the Victorian government to pass legislation introducing workplace protection orders following a rise in violence. It comes after a national survey of shoppers found 71% had experienced or witnessed abuse directed at retail workers. The research found abuse in major supermarkets and shopping centres was roughly twice the rate of other retail settings. Union National Assistant Secretary Helen Cooney says workplace protection orders have been successful in other states.
3: Workplace protection orders were first introduced in the ACT, and they operate a bit like an AVO, barring repeat offenders from entering retail premises for up to 12 months. So it takes learnings from other parts of policy and makes it work for this problem.
0: A moderate earthquake has hit southern Victoria. The quake occurred northwest of Foster around a quarter past six Saturday evening and had a magnitude of 3.2. The tremor occurred at a depth of 12 kilometres. Geoscience Australia has received more than 140 felt reports on its website. Australian researchers say they've identified biological differences in people living with chronic fatigue syndrome in findings that could help the diagnosis of the condition. Researchers found differences in immune cells and molecules linked to energy production when compared with healthy workers. The team says more work is needed to validate the findings, but hopes the research could eventually lead to better diagnostic tools. To sport, and in the AFL, Geelong has recorded a 54-point win over Collingwood at the MCG. Here's Matt Clinch.
4: On a night that was meant to celebrate Scott Penderbury's record-equalling 432nd AFL game, Geelong had too much firepower, kicking 11 goals to 4 in the second half. Penderbury kicked a goal in the second quarter, but the Cats took control in the third as they booted 8 unanswered goals either side of 3 quarter time to eventually run out winners 18-14-122 to Collingwood 9-14-68. Ollie Henry with 4 goals while Bailey Smith had 40 disposals. Geelong now 6 wins and 3 losses, while the Gold Coast Suns made it 9 straight wins in the top end with a 29-point win over St Kilda. Matt Clinch, ABC News, Melbourne.
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2: Nightlifers, welcome to our quizzing hour. It is Saturday night. That means it is pop quiz time. I do hope you enjoyed our conversion to blues last hour.

0: I think I'm converted. Now, I made a Spotify playlist of all the tracks that Ian Moss and Troy Cassidaly played for us last hour. If you happen to like to get a copy of that playlist, you just text in on our SMS number 0467 922 702. Tom, who's on the phones tonight, can just send you back the link to that playlist. So, you can listen to it all over again tomorrow. You can also listen back if you missed it, if you're just joining us after listening to Saturday Night Country. The whole interview, of course, is up when you listen back to the full version of Nightlife, or you can listen to the version that we have to edit a lot of the music out, but you still get the conversation with Ian Moss and Troy Cassidaly, and you can pick that up on ABC Listen or wherever else you listen to your podcasts. So, yeah, if you would like that that playlist, 0467 922 702. I think you probably do need to, however, be a Spotify, paid-up Spotify member in order to get a hold of it. Yeah, just send in an SMS. Tom Waller will give that back to you. Right. Question one in the pop quiz tonight. The original lyrics of Waltzing Matilda were written by which Australian poet? If you know the answer to that one, 1-300-800-222 is the number that you need to call. Yes, and as I've returned, it means the hard montage is back as well. At the end of the pop quiz next hour, we're going to find out what some of the challenges are involved in rewilding elephants who've been brought up in captivity. And we're also bringing back our Resting Places series, where we visit cemeteries around the world. We're off to a cemetery with the lovely name of the Mary Cemetery in Romania. We'll be doing that at the end of next hour. So be part of it. 1-300-800-222. Oh dear, Annette in Perth says she is not converted. However, I had some lovely SMSs. For example, Karen from Hobart said, I've always loved the blues. I was feeling a bit down today, but when I heard the music, I was transported back to the nightlife in Sydney that I had in the 60s. I've been bopping all around the house and feeling much better, says Karen. And there was another lovely SMS. Quite a few of you took the time to SMS in, which I very much appreciate. Chrissy says, love, love, love the blues. It takes you to a soulful place. My late husband used to play Rykooda. It takes me back, says Chrissy. Okay, let's get into our pop quiz. And look, Tom is very much multitasking. He's answering calls and he's got trying to keep an eye on who's requesting the playlist on the SMS. So if you don't get it straight away, don't worry. Tom will have some time probably next hour to make sure everyone who needs it gets it sent to them.
1: And children, here's today's first question. Listen carefully.

0: Oh, by the way, in the online story that we put up on our website, which where we have the track list as well, I've also put a link to the playlist there. So that is another place where you can get it. Right, Louise from Box Hill, you are numero uno tonight. Hi, Louise.
1: Hi, how are you?
0: Doing very well. What's your Saturday night been like?
1: Very quiet. Very quiet.
0: Okay. We have a few people who have the answer to question one on the SMS already, but do you know, Louise, the original lyrics of Waltzing Matilda were written, sorry, I need to cough for a moment, clear my throat, by which Australian poet?
1: Banjo Paterson.
0: Banjo Paterson is correct. Our pop quiz is off to a flying start. Okay, Louise, I want you to have a listen to this clue and tell me which 1988 film this scene is from.
2: This is very kind of you. As you are our mysterious party crasher, you are most troublesome for a security guard.
3: Sorry, Hans, wrong guess.
4: Would you like to go for Double Jeopardy where the scores can really change?
0: Louise, what film is that?
1: Oh, can I have another listen? I couldn't quite catch the start of it.
0: Okay, have another listen.
2: Thank you. This is very kind of you. As you are our mysterious party crasher, you are most troublesome for a secure...

0: credit card.
1: Sorry, Hans, wrong guess.
2: Would you like to go for double jeopardy where the scores can really change?
3: What do you think, Louise?
4: 1988. The only thing, it sounds a bit like Jim Belushi. So would it be Caddyshack?
3: It is not Caddyshack.
4: Thank you.
3: Thanks, Louise. Okay. 1-300-800-222. Yes, Morgan, that's it. Chris, you're also correct. Ray in the Bay's got it. Adrian, yes, you have the correct answer too. Here's Greg in Ryde. Good evening, Greg.
5: Good evening. Good morning.
3: Good morning,
5: Suzanne. How are you?
3: I'm well. Now, did you recognise that little snippet that we played from a 1988 film?
5: I certainly did. It's Die Hard.
3: It is Die Hard. Very well done, Greg. Do you know, I've never seen Die Hard.
5: You haven't?
3: I really haven't. It's one of those movies that I know I really should see because everybody talks about it.
5: You should watch it. It's very well done.
3: Yes, it's on the list, of things I'll eventually get around to, Greg. Have you got anything on that list?
5: What, movies?
3: The list of things that you need to get around to doing too, the movies you've never seen but should.
5: I've never seen Titanic.
3: Oh.
5: Never seen it.
3: Well, you know what happens though, right?
5: Yes, it's an unfortunate ending.
3: Yeah, big ship, it sinks. I don't think that's a spoiler. Yeah, I think you can get away without seeing Titanic. Anyway, question 3 for you, Greg.
5: Yes, Suzanne.
3: Who was the voice behind Inspector Gadget in the original television series of the same name?
5: It was the chap out of Get Smart, wasn't it?
3: Well, if it is, what's his name?
5: I'm old. My memory's not too good at the best of times. No, I'll let it go. Let somebody else have a shot at it.
3: All right. Nice to talk to you, Greg.
5: Thank you, Suzanne.
3: Okay, bye. Rodney in Warburton. Good morning. Good evening, Rodney.
6: Good evening, actually.
3: Yeah, whichever one it is that you want to pick. Well, you're in Victoria. You're in the morning, although it might still feel like the night.
6: Yes, really. Oh.
3: Yeah. It's nearly a 12:15.
6: Okay. It's good morning then.
3: Good morning. Now, Rodney, who was the voice behind Inspector Gadget in the original television series of the same name?
6: I think the last guy was on the right track, and I'm trying to think of his name though. It was one of my favorite television programs growing up was Get Smart, but what was it? Was it Don Adams, or
3: it was Don Adams, Rodney.
6: Yeah, I'm trying to think of the. Yeah, okay.
3: Yeah, you've got it. You've done it. Now, a few of people texting in the movies that they haven't seen. For example, Ray in the Bay says never seen a Star Wars movie. George in Oakley never seen Pulp Fiction. There's a couple. Have you got one, Rodney? A movie that everyone's seen and you haven't?
6: Yeah, what's the one with, the one where they run down hills and everything. It's
3: Forrest Gump?
6: No, it was, sorry, I can't think right now.
3: That's all right. Someone might be able to jog your memory.
6: Yeah.
3: Quite a few of you had Don Adams, by the way. Well done, for example, to Jason, to John, to Gio, who says it took me 20 years to see Star Wars. I saw my first Star Wars film just a couple of months ago, so I'm no longer completely in the dark. Right, Rodney, question 4.
6: Yes, ma'am.
3: All right, this is...
7: Name the soundtrack.
3: Now, I'm going to play a little montage of some songs that were all on a particular movie soundtrack. I need you to tell me what the movie was. Here we go.
8: I gotcha! Uh-huh! You thought I didn't see you now, didn't you?

0: Rodney, what film were they all on the soundtrack to?
1: I have absolutely no idea. No, I don't watch movies. I read a lot of books, but no, it's not really coming to me. No. But in your last question to come to me, Raiders of the Lost Ark. with Harrison Guy.
0: Oh, and I'm glad you remembered.
1: Seen that, and everyone has talked about it. And I've never seen it. I've got no idea why anyone would want to. But anyway.
0: Oh, well, you've never seen it, so you don't know. I think it's quite a good one.
1: But... No, I don't know.
0: All right, thanks, Rodney.
1: Bye.
0: Yes, Sandra, no, that's not it. I thought it was, but it's not. Patrick says, never seen an episode of The Simpsons or Seinfeld and never will. Juliana has never seen Love Actually. Oh, I think there'll be a lot of people on that particular page with you, Juliana. Chris says, I haven't seen any of all the endless Lord of the Rings movies. Too overhyped. Grover, never seen any Harry Potter. There's a lot of movies that we could have seen that everyone else has. Harry says, never seen a Godfather or Apocalypse Now. Ooh, who's up next? Hello, Justin.
2: G'day, Suzanne. The one movie I've never seen is the new Star Wars movie, the Mandalorian or whatever it's called.
0: Is it Mandalorian?
2: Yes, I've never seen that one, and I've never seen the last Top Gun movie.
0: I haven't either. Well, I'm with you on both of those, Justin. Anyway, do you know what the movie is that we are looking for that had all the songs on its soundtrack?
2: That first one sounded familiar because it sounded like it was Forrest Gump, but then I heard the last couple, but I'm still going to stick with Forrest Gump.
0: It is not Forrest Gump.
2: Oh.
0: Thanks, Justin.
2: Thanks.
0: Okay, bye. Here is Trevor from Croydon Park.
3: Hi, Suzanne.
0: Trevor, do you need the clue again or do you have the answer?
3: I think I have it. I think the giveaway was the middle one, stuck in the middle, and it's Reservoir Dogs.
0: It is Reservoir Dogs. And we even put stuck in the middle in the middle. How canny of us.
3: Yep. Indeed.
0: Yes.
3: Yeah, now my missed movie that everyone talks about, and I'm sort of getting a few clues here and there, is The Princess Bride.
0: That's quite a good one. I only saw it a few years ago because my husband suggested that I watched it. It's very entertaining.
3: Yeah, and a few that I was virgin of, but made up more recently to the still primitive means of television. I had never seen the original Top Gun until TV showed the two together, the original and the new one.
0: What did you think?
3: Also I had never seen A Few Good Men until recently.
0: See, there's still plenty of time to catch up on all of these things, Trevor.
3: Yeah.
0: All right.
3: The person that rang has never seen a Star Wars movie. They missed an opportunity tonight. Channel 9 showed The Empire Strikes
0: Happens
3: Back.
0: So often. We start talking about something and someone will say, oh, it's just been on TV tonight.
3: Yeah.
0: Oh, Chris says, it's inconceivable that Trevor hasn't seen The Princess Bride. Oh, I don't know. I think he's presenting the proof to us right here. Now, Trevor, can I ask question 5 of you, please?
3: By all means.
0: Which child is the first to discover Narnia by walking through the wardrobe in C.S. Lewis's The Lion, the Witch and the Wardrobe?
3: Yeah, it's the eldest girl and I can't think of her name.
0: Well, we won't get much further, will we?
3: We won't.
0: Nice to talk to you, Trevor.
3: Right.
0: Okay. Bye. 1-300-800-222. Lek. Hello, Lek.
4: Hello, Suzanne. one movie I hadn't watched not for any reason other than just ignorance, was My Brilliant Career with Sam Neill and It wasn't Sigrid Thornton. Miles Franklin wrote it. Yes. Anyway, it was just an amazing movie. Anyway, Lucy is the answer to the Narnia question.
0: It was. It is Lucy. Good work, Lex.
4: Those books, the Narnia books, changed my life after reading The Magic Faraway Tree as a kid. So,
0: yeah.
4: But that's not answering your question. I had hiccups before and I rang up, and as soon as I spoke to
0: Tom,
4: I said, I have hiccups, because I was going, all this. And as soon as I spoke, there must have been some sort of relaxing of my diaphragm or whatever it is.
0: Oh, it wasn't that Tom terrified you, Lex.
4: No, you terrified me. I was terrified I'd get onto a hard montage or the...
0: It's far too soon for the hard montage, Lex.
4: No, I know, but I'm never going to go there because it scares me to death, which scares me. So Lucy was it. And The Lion, the Witch and the Wardrobe changed my life as a... I think I was about 8 years old when I read it, after The Magic Faraway Tree, so...
0: Right. Lek, let us move on to question six. Well, you might want to get them again.
4: My hiccups.
0: Yes, you might get them again, though, because the next challenge is to sing. What I want you to do.
4: I can do that.
0: Okay, I want you to listen to this song, sing the next couple of lines for me. Here's the lead in.
5: You might know how to play with fire.

0: No, no, no, no. I don't know the words. I do know the words. I've just frozen up. This is why I'm so bloody scared of you. I know the words, and I just can't think of it. Original Sin. No, no, no, no, no, no, no, no, no, no, no, no, no, no, no, no. Hang up on me now
1: Well, if
0: before
1: it
0: I
1: was a
0: can.
1: humming question, I'd get let you through, Lek, but it's singing, not humming, so I can't. It was excellent, humming, but not
0: A
1: singing.
0: dream on white boy,
1: Oh, come
0: dream
1: on.
0: on black girl. The something, something. I know this, Suzanne. This is why I'm frightened of you,
1: No,
0: because
1: dude,
0: I've
1: no,
0: just
1: you
0: freezed up
1: just,
0: and I'm going to go back to hiccups now.
1: no, you look, you got it, Lek. I mean, you weren't, and then you pulled the words out.
0: Oh,
1: So,
0: did I? Oh, God.
1: dream on white boy, dream on black girl.
0: Yeah, okay, all
1: Okay.
0: right.
1: Well, now you've done it. Now you're through to the next question. Here's how it sounded when In Excess

0: Now, like the Shakespeare question, does that have the power to terrify you?
1: It does. Okay. I hate Shakespeare. With a vengeance.
2: To answer correctly or incorrectly, the Amanda Roberts Shakespeare question.
0: Okay, well, you've had to do singing.
1: It was shoved down my throat as a teenager, and being eloquent and articulate and all that sort of thing, everyone said, oh, you must love Shakespeare. And I don't get Shakespeare.
0: Well, let
1: now,
0: me,
1: now you're frightening me.
0: Now
1: more.
0: You've got the Shakespeare question. Let me ask it of you. Like, question 7. Name the Shakespeare comedy that has this plot line. A boastful man attempts to seduce 2 married women in order to gain access to their husband's money. The women discover his scheme and repeatedly outwit and humiliate him through a series of elaborate practical jokes and public embarrassments.
1: Tale of Two Cities.
0: It is not the Tale of Two Cities.
1: I know it's not. Right. Good night, Suzanne.
0: Good night, Leg. Sorry to be terrifying. I really don't mean to. Karen in Altona Meadows. Hello, Karen. Karen. No, Karen, I don't know what's happened to Karen. Tom, do you just want to check if Karen is, in fact, still there? Kim. Hello, Kim.
3: Suzanne.

0: I know, Suzanne.
1: All right. Goodbye.
0: Bye-bye.
1: Do you know nightlife is, I was actually at a trivia night during the week, and there was a Shakespeare question in which I had to madly flounder around trying to guess. Now, Florence, the thing is that we actually strictly have a one person only answering the questions policy.
2: That's okay. So sorry. I didn't know that.
1: No.
2: I asked the man at the start and he said it was okay.
1: Oh, okay. All right.
2: That's fine. All right. Good.
1: No. I'll let you have it. Are you a first-time caller, Florence?
2: Yes.
1: Okay. Well, look, perfect. It's perfect for a first-time caller who was given a bum steer about the whole thing. I will absolutely let that slide. And I do like also to always give any first-time callers who get their first question right a bit of applause. So let's give you some. But now, if you can just get Dad to...
2: I can do it myself.
1: Yeah, all right. Not a word. Get Dad to zip it, okay, Florence?
2: Okay.
1: All right, question 8. Earlier this week, which two singers performed a duet of Fleetwood Mac's Landslide at New York's Met Gala?
2: It was Sabrina Carpenter and I want to say Stevie Nicks.
1: Well, I think you should say Stevie Nicks.
2: Okay, I knew that. This is perfect.
1: It was Sabrina Carpenter and Stevie Nicks. Here is a bit of what it sounded like.

0: Well done, Florence. That's two in a row for you. Now, I have, and you're new to the pop quiz anyway, so you won't even register that this is a brand new type of question, but we have a brand new type of question. It's called Bad Guys. Now, in which TV show is the question, were Cybermen, Sontarans, and the Silence among the various bad guys?
1: Nah, you've lost me.
0: Hey, Florence, it was great to chat.
1: Okay, no right. worries. Thank
0: call,
1: you.
0: Call another time. Let's go back to Karen, who I think is there. Hey, Karen.
2: Sorry, I'm dozing off.
0: Oh, sorry we're sending you to sleep, Karen.
2: Not you.
0: Yeah. Look, at this time of the night, it's a bit of a hazard, isn't it, of being a listener. You might fall asleep at some point.
2: I don't think I know this one, though.
0: Okay. In which TV show were Cybermen, Sontarans, and the Silence among its various bad guys?
2: Breaking Bad?
0: It's not Breaking Bad. Thanks, Karen. All right, bye. Sally knows, Jim in Campbelltown knows, David in Mount Waverley and Harry in the Bay and Adrian and Sandra and Chris and Ray in the Bay all know in which show these people were bad. So does Ed in Perth. Hello, Jim in Seaford.
3: Oh, hello.
0: Hello. Jim, in which TV show were Cybermen, Sontarans and the Silence among its various bad guys?
3: Cybermen. Well, there's one that I've never seen. I have no idea, to be honest with you. No, sorry.
0: Okay, if you're sure you don't want to even have a guess, you probably have seen it.
3: Oh, it was a series and they are Cybermen. I don't know about Cybermen, but another one that I've never seen is that one with the dragons that I forget the name of.
0: You mean Game of Thrones?
3: Yeah.
0: Are you guessing Game of Thrones?
3: I am, unfortunately.
0: It is not Game of Thrones. Hey, thanks, Jim. Lee's got it. Hillary's got it. Mel in Perth. M from Mortlake. Paul, the steering wheel attendant. Paul, what is a steering wheel attendant? I'm confused by that. Jack in Metcalfe, Victoria. Hey, Jack.

0: Hi, how you doing?
1: Now, Jack, in which TV show were Cybermen, Sontarans and The Silence among its various bad guys?
0: I haven't heard of the last two, but Cyberman is a villain in Doctor Who.
1: Doctor Who is indeed the correct answer, Jack. Very well done.
0: Awesome.
1: Question 10. Who starred in these three films? The Philadelphia Story, Guess Who's Coming to Dinner, and On Golden Pond?
0: I'm going to guess Henry Fonda.
1: It is not Henry Fonda. Thanks, Jack. Jeff in Toowoomba. Hello, Jeff.
2: Hello.
1: Hello. Jeff, who starred in these three films? The Philadelphia Story, Guess Who's Coming to Dinner, and On Golden Pond?
2: Who starred?
1: Yes, who is in all of those?
2: Oh, I've got no idea, to be honest. I haven't heard of any. Are they movies, are they?
1: They are movies, yes.
2: Guess Who's Coming to... No, I'll have to Love You and Leave You.
1: Thanks, Jeff.
2: Thank you.
1: Who's up next? Hello, Natalie.
3: Hello.
1: Natalie, who starred in The Philadelphia Story, Guess Who's Coming to Dinner, and On Golden Pond?
3: I was going to say Henry Fonda, but obviously that's not correct. I'm sorry, I have no idea.
1: I'm sorry too, Natalie. All right, bye. Annette in Perth has it, so does Jenny, Margaret, Adrian, Robin, Cindy, Jim and John and Chris and Morgan and Di. Our steering wheel attendant is a truck driver. Oh, right, yes, now you say it. That's very, very obvious. Sam in Harvey. G'day, Sam.
4: Good morning, Suzanne.
1: Morning. Sam, who starred in The Philadelphia Story, Guess Who's Coming to Dinner, and On Golden Pond? The only person we've ruled out so far, I think, is Henry Fonda.
4: Is it a male or a female actor?
1: No, I can't tell you that.
4: I'll say Sidney Poitier.
1: It is not Sidney Poitier.
4: No.
1: All right.
4: Oh, okay.
1: Thanks for having a go, Sam. Appreciate it.
4: Okay.
1: Dave in Perth.
5: How's things, Suzanne?
1: Not bad, Dave. Now, who do you reckon this is that starred in The Philadelphia Story, Guess Who's Coming to Dinner, and On Golden Pond?
5: Might it be Katharine Hepburn?
1: It is Katharine Hepburn.
5: There you go.
1: Okay. Gosh, apparently all the truck drivers think I'm a bit of an idiot for not knowing the steering wheel attendant is a truck driver. I do apologise to all of you. I haven't spent a lot of time behind the wheel of a truck or in the close company of anyone who drives a truck, and I've never heard it before. So you've educated me.
5: Sounds like they're devaluing their own job.
1: I know. That's right. Now, where are we? Question 11. Would you like to do some singing for us, Dave?
5: Do I have a choice?
1: No. Well, you could leave in a huff, I suppose, and absolutely refuse, or you could have a go.
5: I'll see how I go. I might speak the lyrics.
1: Okay. Well, you might not even know the song. We'll see. Okay. When the music stops, see what you can do.

0: I want to thank you for giving me the best time of my life.
1: Close enough. You just got one line, one word wrong. But apart from that, Dave, I think that was pretty
0: What word
1: nice.
0: was wrong? Best time of my life?
1: It's the
0: Best.
1: best day of my life.
0: Our best
1: Let's
0: day.
1: have a listen to when Dido sang it.

0: Good work, Dave.
1: The challenge is normally like very, very strict on getting answers very, very correct.
0: Well, I mean, you had the tune, you had most of them. You know, we're a little bit more relaxed on the pop quiz, I think. It's about your effort. It's about how much oomph you can put into your songs a lot of the time.
1: So, yeah, okay.
0: Yeah. Neil says, I'm just letting you know I'm a pillow attendant and I'm enjoying your show. I wonder how many pillow attendants are hard at work right now. I guess that makes me a microphone attendant at the moment. Dave, are you an attendant of something in your work?
1: I'm a pillow attendant right now too. So,
0: okay.
1: Well, hard at work.
0: Yeah, pillow and phone attendant simultaneously, multitasking.
1: Yeah.
0: okay. Question 12. Who rose to fame in 1967 following her famous appearance at the Monterey Pop Festival, where she was the lead singer of the band Big Brother and The Holding Company?
1: Oh, I've got no idea.
0: Well.
1: No idea. 1967. Janis Joplin. I don't know.
0: It is Janis Joplin.
1: Oh, my God.
0: Well done, Dave, the pillow attendant.
1: Jeez. Okay. All right.
0: Now, wow. Mick says, I've driven trucks since 1998. I've never heard the job description steering wheel attendant.
1: It sounds like because out in the wheat belt, they, what is it, when they have the GPS thing going? And they just like sit in the harvester and do it. What do you call that? I've forgotten.
0: I'm not sure what exactly you're getting at. You mean when they're a tractor attendant, maybe?
1: Yeah. Like when the auto steer just does everything for you, you just sit there. Yeah.
0: I suppose there's a lot more attending at jobs these days than perhaps there used to be.
1: Yeah, AI is going to take it all over soon anyway, so we'll all be made redundant.
0: Yeah. Well, the people who know AI get to be AI attendants. Right, Dave, let's move on. It is time for this week's mystery voice. Have a listen, identify the owner of this voice.
2: It's one of the first things Ryan said to me. I said, I want to do it. And he goes, we're going to do the yellow and blue. I was like, all right, I'm in. You know, in my head, I was like, I don't know if it's going to work. I just don't know. And as soon as I put it on, he had his suit on. I had mine. We walked on a set. 100 crew members have done 100 movies, seen everything. You could hear a pin drop.
0: Who is that, Dave?
1: I don't know. I don't know if I can even guess that guy. He's British. I don't know. I'm sorry, Suzanne.
0: Dave, you've had a good run. Brilliant. I will let you get back to attending your pillow.
1: No worries.
0: Okay, oh, a lot of people had it very fast. Zoe and Jim and Adrian and Morgan and Chris. Yeah. Pat at the point says, too easy. Yeah. Who's up next? G'day, Vando.
3: Hello, Suzanne here. Look, I've got some noise on a stick. That's for you and the listeners. And also, I'm guessing the GPS tractors in the wheat belt, they'd be windscreen attendants.
0: Oh, yes, yeah. That could well be it.
3: Yeah, it could be. Mm. And I'm guessing, just as a guess, Tilecki, I read Jonathan Livingston Seagull in my early 20s. That changed my life. That was a fantastic book. Anyway, I'm guessing that was Hugh Jackman.
0: It was Hugh Jackman.
3: Look out, Vando! Sorry, I shouldn't get excited.
0: Juno, it's beautiful to have people who love to ring up, answer a question and act like they've won the lottery, Vando.
3: I feel like I've won the lottery, Suzanne. Yeah. I've actually got a song for you, but I'm not... I'm not going to sing it to you tonight. I'll do it another night.
0: Okay. Anne wants to know what the answer to the Shakespeare question was. It was the Merry Wives of Windsor.
3: I was going to say, is it the bulbous stern counterweight of Ernst Throngbottom? Because, Shakespeare. Anyway.
0: Right, Mando, do you want to move on?
3: Yes, please.
0: Question 14. Why was Melbourne artist Richard Lua in the news this week? Say that again. Oh, you were kind of cutting out.
3: Yeah, well, you, so were you. So there you go. So well, Melbourne artist, what was he doing?
0: Well, you tell me. Why was he in the news this week? His name's Richard Lua.
3: Oh, I don't know. Is he related to Stell Ark and growing sort of appendages on his forearm?
0: Yeah, no. Nah.
3: No. I have nothing to do. Anyway, pleasure as always, I'm sure.
0: Way off then. Okay, see you, Mando.
3: Thank you. Toodle pip.
0: Bye. Jim already has it, so does Chris and Morgan and Harry in the Bay and Adrian and someone who didn't put their name out and doesn't therefore get the acclaim associated with it. Murray in Naruma. Hello, Murray.
4: Oh, hello. How are you going?
0: Well, Murray, were you paying attention? Do you know why Melbourne artist Richard Lua was in the news this week?
4: Well, no, I wasn't paying attention, but my guess is perhaps it's something to do with the Archibald.
0: Something to do with it. Can you be more specific? He did win the Archibald Prize.
4: Oh, wowee.
0: Yeah.
4: Sorry to interrupt, but a moment ago that fellow said Jonathan Livingston Seagull.
0: Mm-hmm.
4: And it just brought back a memory from my childhood. One of my mother's husbands. She used to call him Jonathan Livingston Muttonbird.
0: Sorry, Jonathan Livingston what?
4: Muttonbird. And I completely forgot it at the moment he said it. It just cracked me up as hell, for goodness.
0: Was he a Muttonbird? Was he a Muttonbird of a guy?
4: Yes.
0: Oh, okay. I don't know. You can get a vision of what a mutton bird kind of guy would be like, can't you?
4: You sort of can.
0: Yeah. All right. I hope none of you out there have ever been called Jonathan Livingston Muttonberg. No, but just going back to our question, yeah, Richard Lua won the Archibald Prize for his portrait of Uluwanti Ken, who's a Pitjantjatjara Jinjara elder, senior artist and traditional healer. Okay.
4: Oh, well,
0: Mari. Now, have I spoken to you before, Mari?
4: Yes,
0: I have. Okay.
4: You have.
0: Mightn't have been for a while. You sound all fresh to me.
4: Oh, wonderful.
0: Okay, well, it's a compliment. Now, it is classic album time. What I need you to do, Mari, is take a listen to the first three songs on this album from 1972. Tell me the name of the album and the artist. We got

0: Who's the artist? What's the album, Mari?
1: Oh, my golly gosh. I have no idea. 1972. David Bowie.
0: What's the album?
1: Whoa, that's not fair.
0: That's the question.
1: Major Tom.
0: Not Major Tom. But Marie, someone's just, in fact, Harry in the Bay is saying that Bob Hudson had a song called Jonathan Livingston Budgerigar.
1: Oh, well, there you go.
0: I prefer Martin Bird, though. Martin Bird's pretty funny. thanks, Marie.
1: Okay, bye.
0: All right, very nice to talk to you. Let's go to Nick in Bunyong.
2: Is it Ziggy Stardust?
0: Yes, it is.
2: Was her longer name, though, as well, like the rise and fall of Ziggy Stardust?
0: And there's a bit more.
2: The Spiders from Mars.
0: Well done. You got that all out. Excellent work. Question 17. I want you to... No, hang on. You're up to question 16. Name the 1989 Philip Noyce...

0: This film that starred Nicole Kidman, Sam Neill, and Billy Zane. Now, you were cutting out there a bit for me, Nick. Can you have another go?
1: Dead Calm.
0: Dead Calm is correct. Okay, now I want you to listen to a piece of music that was composed by the French composer Paul Dukas in 1897. It was later famously used in the Walt Disney animation Fantasia in 1940. And I want to know what the piece of music is called.

0: What's that piece of music called, Nick?
1: Is it A Night on Black Mountain?
0: It is not A Night on Black Mountain, no.
1: Okay.
0: All right, thanks a lot, Nick. Simon in Wallen. Hey, Simon.
2: Hi, how are you?
0: Are you Wallan?
2: No, Wallen.
0: Wallen's okay, because I think when we get to Balan, we have to say Balan. Even though it's spelt the same as...
2: On the way out to Ballarat.
0: Mm. That's Balan, isn't it? And you're Wallen, even though you
2: that's
0: would...
2: That's Balan, they're
0: yes.
2: not Wallen, yeah.
0: Even though you would think they'd rhyme these two words, but they do not.
2: Well, the English language is awfully funny. Like
0: oh, it is, isn't it? Now, do you know the name of that piece of music, or would you like me to play it for you again?
2: I don't know the name of it. Fantasia. It's not The Magician's Apprentice or something, is it?
0: What's your answer?
2: I'll say The Magician's Apprentice.
0: No, you are very close, Simon, but I can't quite pay it. Very, very close. Very close. Warren in Paran. Warren.
3: Yes, hello.
0: Hello. The piece of music is not The Magician's Apprentice. What is it?
3: Look, it rings a bell in terms of being able to name it. Yeah, that might be a bit difficult. So I'm going to get back to being a sofa attendant and enjoying the show.
0: Okay. Thanks, Warren.
3: All right.
0: All right. There's a sofa attendant there. I like that one. Kat in Ashgrove, good evening.
4: Hello.
0: Hello. So it's not The Magician's Apprentice. What is it?
4: I honestly have no idea, but I guess I'll guess The Sorcerer's Apprentice.
0: It is The Sorcerer's Apprentice. Well done, Kat.
4: Okay, cool. Thank you.
0: We're always building on the shoulders of the people who've tried to answer the question before us, aren't we?
4: Yes.
0: Question 18. Speak to me just one more time. Say that you love me one more time are the opening lyrics to which 1981 Australian song and who sang it?
4: Honestly, it's quite a bit before my time. So I will say good night.
0: Good night. Good night, Kat. Okay, Tracy in Launceston. Good evening, Tracy.
5: Good evening, Suzanne.
0: Okay, Tracy, speak to me just one more time. Say that you love me one more time. Are the opening lyrics to which 1981 Australian song and who was the artist?
5: It was Say I Love You from Renee Geyer.
0: Very good. It is indeed Say I Love You from Renee Geyer. Question 19. If you get this one right, Tracy, you can be the first to have a go at this week's

0: Tracy, do you know what the show was?
1: No.
0: No?
1: It's familiar, but I can't place it. Sorry, Suzanne.
0: No, it's all right, Tracy. These moments come to all of us who play the quiz. Adrian has it. Who else has got it? David and Mount Waverley has it. Is it thus far? Harry in the Bay has it. Don't be cranky if I don't read out your answers. I just can't answer everyone. And the opportunity to actually pay some attention to reading them doesn't come every moment. So I'm sorry if I can't read them all. Tony in Melville. Hey, Tony.
2: Hi, Suzanne. How are you?
0: Yeah. Now, Tony, do you know which the early 90s TV show was that had that as its opening theme? And would you like me to play a bit more?
2: Can you play it again?
0: I can play it again.

0: What do you think, Tony?
1: No, I cannot. That is so familiar, but I cannot pin it to the program. Unfortunate.
0: It is so familiar, isn't it? As if we all heard it and we all knew it.
1: I've heard it multiple times. I cannot pin it. No.
0: Okay, thanks, Tony. Another time. I know Pat at the Point says sea change. It sounds really sea changey, doesn't it? But it is not sea change. Eric in Melbourne, do you know what it is?
2: I was thinking sea change. And to that caller earlier, it's Judy Davis who is in my career. Yeah, and you're a bit easy on Leck because she only sang one line out of that In Excess song. You said sing couple, which is two. Yeah. And you could call those farmers seat attendants, you know, the ones on the tractors. Anyway, well, I'm trying to think, what would this be?

0: Let's get ready for it. Okay, Eric, the theme for our hard montage tonight, you know how this works, I believe, is what city? Well, she was like so many more from that time on. Okay, Eric, so yeah. Four cities, you're saying?
1: Detroit, LA, New York, and Sydney.
0: Okay, it is not Sydney, and if you want Detroit to be the answer, you actually need another word in your answer.
1: Detroit Rock City.
0: Detroit Rock City is is correct. None of the others are. But does he say the last train out of Sydney City's almost gone? He does not. Eric, thank you very much. Sonia.
2: Oh, me. I think I rang up on the wrong night. These questions are too hard.
0: Did you recognise any of the other songs in my little montage there?
2: Only the last one, but
0: okay.
2: That's not my kind of music.
0: Oh.
2: So
0: Cold Chisel is not your kind of music, Sonia?
2: No.
0: Oh, get off my quiz. No, I don't mean it, of course. All right. Well, do I need to let you go then?
2: You do.
0: Okay. Call another
2: Thank
0: time,
2: you,
0: please
2: luck.
0: Do. Here's Simon in Adelaide. Hello, Simon.
3: Oh, hello, Suzanne. I'm not enjoying this at all.
0: Oh, I'm sorry.
3: I knew the Detroit Rock City, and you throw me by saying that it's not Sydney for the end.
0: It's not.
3: Okay, so would it be Hong Kong? That's not a city.
0: I mean, Hong Kong is a city, but again, does he say 7 flying hours, I'll be landing in Hong Kong City? He does not.
3: Well, no, he don't. No, the city is literally saying the word city in there.
0: Exactly.
3: Okay. Now, can I hear it? Because I don't know I'm very well aware of KCN. I just don't know the trick of the answer.
0: Okay. All right, Simon, tell you what I'm going to do. I think we're running out of time for me to play it again and get you to have another go. So let's hang on. We'll continue over the news. If you do know any of the other answers to my hard montage tonight, I know it's a hard one tonight, which is doing what it says on the tin. So I'll give Simon another listen on the other side of the news. But if you know any of the other cities in that montage, 1-300-800-222 is the number to call. 1-300-800-222.
4: ABC News with Andrew Kaloupas. One Nation has secured a historic and definitive win in the Farah by-election after voters abandoned the coalition. His political reporter Isabella Tolhurst.
5: One Nation's David Farley appears to have performed even better than former Liberal leader Susan Lee did in last year's federal election, securing massive shares of the vote across the electorate of Farah. There are many voting booths where One Nation has more than 70% of the vote after preferences. It marks a major upset for the coalition, who've held the seat since it was created in 1949. Mr. Farley says One Nation is going through the ceiling and has vowed to hold the government accountable for how it spends money, who it lets into the country, and how it defends Australia.
4: One Nation leader Pauline Hanson told jubilant supporters in Farah the party is going

0: Supporters of One Nation candidate David Farley are celebrating across Farah. This voter in Griffith says she's elated with the result and has faith in Mr. Farley.
1: I know David actually personally quite well. He's a very articulate man. He's going to be able to get into federal parliament and fight for us, especially on the waterfront. He understands that he knows irrigation inside out and he knows that's the critical part for Farah.
0: $2 billion in federal funding will be handed to local councils and state utility companies to try to boost housing supply. Under the plan, the money will be used to build roads and provide pipes and wires so that areas are then ready for development. The government expects the cash, which will be included in next week's budget, will ensure an additional 65,000 homes will be constructed over a decade. Fuel prices have remained lower than expected over the last week, with motorists encouraged to take advantage while they can. The average retail cost of unleaded fuel is around $1.80 a litre across the country, and diesel is sitting at around $2.30. NRMA spokesman Peter Khoury says people should fill up now before prices rise again.
2: We don't know when it's going to turn. The likelihood is it will turn soon, based on the fact that oil prices have gone up. That just hasn't flowed on to the wholesale price or the terminal gate price yet in Australia. And we hope that the retail prices stay low as long as possible, because families are starting to get some relief.
0: US air safety authorities and Denver airport officials are investigating an incident which saw an airliner hit and kill a pedestrian on the runway as the jet was taking off. Here's Tim Wharton.
3: Frontier Airlines says flight 4345, which was carrying 224 passengers and 7 crew, was on its way from Denver to Los Angeles when it struck a pedestrian walking along a runway while it was about to take off. The collision caused an engine fire and the plane was forced to abort its takeoff, with smoke reported in the cabin. Passengers were then evacuated from the Airbus A321 and they were transported to the Denver Airport Terminal. Denver Airport says the National Transportation Safety Board has been notified and the runway where the incident took place will remain closed while an investigation is conducted.
0: The Spanish government has sought to reassure residents on the Atlantic island of Tenerife about the imminent arrival of a cruise ship at the centre of the deadly

0: What I'm after are four cities. Now, Eric correctly identified Detroit Rock City as being the first city. And I know Eric's figured out what he did with the final song on the SMS. Simon in Adelaide, hello.
1: Yeah, hey, Suzanne. All I can do is help with Silver City for the KSAN.
0: Exactly.
1: And I'm out, mate. I don't know any other.
0: That's right. But the line in KSAN, from the ocean to the Silver City.
1: Excellent. Yeah.
0: Thank you, Simon. Okay. That
1: You're welcome, mate. Cheers.
0: All right. That's two cities that are down. What are the other two cities? Have a listen again. You're after the city that's in the second song and the city that's the third song.

0: All right. Now, the answer, it really needs to have city. You can't just say like in the lyrics or the song artist. You need those words. City has to be in there, which is why I know Sydney and Hong Kong are mentioned in KSAM, but the only one where it says city is the Silver City. Okay, George from Lakemba, what do you got for me?
1: This probably means that everybody else has dropped off the line.
0: George, come on.
1: Well, okay, you can't play the two middle ones separately, can you?
0: Because no.
1: It's hard to kind of make them out over the phone.
0: Have you got either of them?
1: No, well, I had Silver City and, of course, Detroit Rock City, but no, they sound a little bit. So it's a female band, obviously, the second one, by the sounds of it, a female singer. And the third one was a male. But
0: you don't want to mislead everybody, George.
1: Oh, don't I?
0: Okay, well, you say obviously, it may not be obvious.
1: I mean, obviously, Stuart's the only one.
0: I know. Stuart, why don't you give me a call? Stephen Tokenwall, you know the third one. Quite a few of you have figured out the second one on the SMS. Give me a call. Put everyone out of their misery or we could end up being here for quite a long time. Jake in Ballarat.
2: I was going to go with the fourth one, but that one was taken from me, and I'm going to go with a wild guess. And say Bay City Rollers for the second with Saturday Night.
0: You're absolutely right. It is Bay City Rollers with Saturday Night. Okay. So now you just need to try and figure out what the third city is. I'll play it again, see if you can pick the third track out. I got-

0: Okay, Jake, any luck with that third one?
1: Not even in the slightest.
0: Okay. Thanks, Jake. Yeah, it was in the thick of the 80s, that one. Helen in Adelaide, do you know what
2: Hi
0: that
2: there.
0: third one is?
2: Is it the Bay City Rollers Saturday night?
0: Oh, we've already got that one. We've got the Bay
2: Oh, you
0: City
2: did.
0: Rollers. Yeah, we're just
2: Okay.
0: missing number three.
2: Oh, crikey. No, sorry, I'll pass it on.
0: Okay.
2: Thanks.
0: 1-300-800-222. I know some of you know what this third one is. Give me a call. Tell me what it is. Seth. G'day, Seth.
3: G'day, Suzanne. Seth Cooper here at Kirby.
0: Hi, Seth. The
3: I just.
0: third city.
3: No, I can't help you on that. The only, to be perfectly honest, the only one I could get was Cold Chisel. But I just thought the steering wheel attendant stuff prompted me to call after listening since the earliest days.

0: of Delroy. Typically, I'm a seat attendant at this time of the year, overnight on a tractor. And, yeah, we have auto steer, but I just, yeah, are currently pulling an 88-foot, fairly aged Morris C2, and there's plenty of other farmers around probably doing the same this evening. And it'd be nice if we just got to sit here and cruise along, but normally I've got to fix something or fill up, or there's plenty to keep us busy anyway. But anyway, thanks for keeping me entertained every night and keeping me awake. That's all I can say, and I'll pass it on.
1: All right, you're welcome, Seth. Thanks. I really was hoping someone would have the third city. Did I make the hard montage even too hard tonight? James in Penrith, can you figure the third city out for us?
2: Is it Money for Nothing by Dire Straits?
1: Well, what would the city be then?
2: Los Angeles.
1: No, you have to, it has, city has to be in the name. It's what I'm looking for. Okay. Sue in Point Lonsdale, you know it. Why don't you give us a call? You could just scoop in and win the pop quiz tonight to solve this hard montage. Stephen Tokenwall.
3: All right. Timing, Suzanne. I'm currently, my nighttime listening area is in my bathroom. It's my smoking area. And you could call me a bathroom attendant, I suppose.
1: Well, bathroom attendant,

0: Sun City.
1: Sun City is indeed the answer that I'm looking for. Thank goodness, Steve.
0: No worries.
1: Thank goodness for you. Now, which song would you like to hear in full?
0: I reckon Detroit Rock City.
1: Detroit Rock City.
0: It might wake a few people up, but oh well.
1: Be warned, nightlifers, turn the volume down for a few minutes. Hey, thanks, Steve.
0: No worries.
1: All right, hang on the line. Tom will grab your details. We'll get you out your fridge magnet. And we've got a couple of magazines to send your way as well. Yes, so the four cities were Detroit Rock City, the song from Kiss. And then we had the Bay City Rollers with Saturday Night. Then we had Sun City, Artist Against Apartheid from the 1980s. Yeah.

0: And finally, the song was K-San called Chisel. And even though it mentioned Sydney and Hong Kong, what I wanted was this.
1: I had the Vietnam cold turkey from the ocean to the Silver City.
0: The Silver City. And as chosen by Steve, here is Kiss with Detroit Rock City. We are going to head to Africa because we're going to talk about rewilding elephants and how it's done.

0: Kiss and Detroit Rock City, chosen by Steve, who was the winner of the pop quiz tonight when he solved the heart montage. Now, there is a saying, you will have heard it, a leopard never changes its spots. But how about an elephant? How do you take an elephant that has lived in captivity for years, maybe even decades, and teach it how to live in the wild? That's the mission of the Elephant Integration Trust in South Africa. It's a special not-for-profit that's helping elephants find a life after confinement. Brett Mitchell is the chairman of Elephant Reintegration Trust, and he's with us tonight on Nightlife. Hello, Brett. Welcome.
1: Hi, good morning, Suzanne. Great to be here, and good morning to all your listeners.
0: Tell me a bit about your earlier background working with elephants and how you came to believe they should be in the wild and not in captivity.
1: Yeah, so I've been involved in the tourism industry from around about 1994, 1995, up in Zimbabwe, guiding in the Wangi National Park and in the Zambezi River near Victoria Falls. And from around about 1996, I became involved with captive elephants, where I learned to handle and train and manage. I was managing four elephants initially for the elephant back safari industry. And that number increased to around about 9 or 13 animals by the time I started the first rewilding. That was both in Zimbabwe and South Africa. And, you know, that's basically, yeah, I mean, and we then moved the first group of elephants to South Africa and carried on with elephant back safaris. And the industry started getting really bad, and you could see the negative space. And that pushed me to actually push for the rewilding. And that's what we ended up doing in 2015, finally.
0: Can you describe to me how you begin to rewild elephants? When an elephant's been living in captivity for a long time, how much is it lost its kind of instinctive knowledge of how it should behave and what it should do in the wild?
1: They're still a wild animal, Suzanne. And so most of that is still there. What's just happened being in captivity, they've had a huge amount of trauma, mental, in some cases physical trauma, in other cases most of it's mental. And it's about just giving them time to adapt back into what they should be doing, and that's being wild. And so, you know, the rewilding has three stages, which is rehabilitation, reintegration, and then the rewilding stage. And so the rehabilitation stage is the first stage whereby you will take an elephant and you allow them to recover from any mental or physical trauma. And once that stage is done, then you'll move them into the reintegration stage, where you slowly transition away from you disengage and transition them into more of a wild system. And you disengage from the human carers, human handlers, and until they're at a place where behaviorally they are ready for the rewilding stage. And then you release them out onto the reserve from there. And it's from that point on, it's a case of monitoring them and ensuring that they go about their life as a normal wild elephant would. And you, if required, you, if required, you will prevent any unwanted behaviors if they were to occur. But when we did it, we had very, very few of those, which highlighted the elephants will always choose autonomy and choose freedom and go about their life as a wild elephant again.
0: So, Brett, what would you do if you were monitoring an elephant that seemed to show signs of not being able to adapt back into a wild environment? Would you kind of take it back into captivity?
1: Sure. So what we would do in that particular situation, if that was it hasn't actually happened where we've actually had to bring an elephant back in and leave them back in captivity, and it's all about the reintegration stage, and it's about time. So, you know, it's going through the various stages at the

0: speed of which the elephant would like to adapt. So in the case of a very traumatized elephant who is recovering from huge mental or physical strain, you're going to wait until they've reached a certain point in the rehabilitation and reintegration stage before you move to the next stage. And they will let us know when that is there. You can tell by the behavior. Once they're showing certain behaviors more towards their wild counterparts, then they would be ready for the next stage. So then,
1: what's an example of that, Brett? What kind of behaviours would you be looking for as a sign that they were ready to move on to the next stage?
0: So behaviours, very hard to just explain. So certain behaviours that they would exhibit in the wild. So, for example, let's just take a vehicle encounter is probably the best way to describe it. If a captive elephant would in most cases end up walking up to that vehicle, sticking their trunk inside of the vehicle, trying to search for food because that's what it knows, it's what it's learnt. Whereas a wild elephant will have respect for that vehicle, will have a natural, fear, but they have a respect for that vehicle and they will maintain a certain distance from it. And what we do in our case, we would teach the elephant and create certain parameters that they're not allowed to engage with. So they're only allowed to come within a certain distance of the vehicle. And we do that through the disengagement process, through the reintegration process. So we're able to correct any unwanted behaviors. And over time, just simply doing it over again and just giving them time, they slowly adapt and they realize what they can and can't do. And they will just simply carry on past the vehicle once they're in the rewilded stage.
1: Yeah. Brett Mitchell is here. He's the chairman of the Elephant Reintegration Trust. How many elephants are living in captivity in South Africa, Brett?
0: There are just shy of 90 elephants, unfortunately, still held captive here in South Africa. They across various parts of the country. There's only 3 elephants left in the actual in the zoo system. We've only got the 2 zoos in South Africa, and the rest are through the tourism industry throughout South Africa.
1: So when you say the tourism industry, what do you mean exactly?
0: So basically, it would be classed as the captive wildlife tourism industry, whereby there are elephants that the facilities offer either an elephant back safari or elephant interaction with the animals, where guests can come and ride or interact, feed the elephants, walk with the elephants, watch them swimming, bathe them, etc. Basically, a tourist human entertainment, basically.
1: Is part of your mission to persuade organisations that are holding an elephant to consider releasing it? Or do you wait for people to come to you and say, okay, I've got an elephant, can you help me get it back into the wild?
0: Definitely. I mean, one of our key objectives is to develop a rewilding reserve, which would be specifically dedicated to the rewilding elephants, so that facilities that need to would like to give up the elephants or they can't manage them anymore, there is a place for elephants to go. And at the same time, it also allows us to engage with facilities and persuade them to actually stop what they're doing and give the elephants

0: and have a dedicated place where we can basically effectively bring all the elephants at some point in time over a period of time and rewild them there. The reserves that we've done the rewildings on, it can no longer take any more elephants.
1: So those first elephants that you released in the wild, you said you haven't actually had to bring any back in. Did you notice other challenges for the elephants, though, as they were adjusting back to life in the wild?
0: You know, Suzanne, there weren't many at all. Actually, very few, virtually none. In that, the biggest challenge that we had was when we did the first sort of release into the rewilding stage, which was after the reintegration stage. We had actually just a wound develop from a collar rubbing, and we had to bring them back to allow the wound to heal because we had to remove the collar. But besides that, they actually rewilded amazingly well, and it all came about from how we transition them. If you transition too fast through the various stages, you will end up having to bring them back into captivity to go back a few stages and then to move forward again. So the key is about doing it very slowly and disengaging very slowly, which we did, and allowing them to adapt to their new environment. Elephants are very flexible and they adapt very well to systems. They just need time in which to do that.
1: Yeah. And how far away would you say you are, Brett, from being able to create that reserve, from having the funds or the location that you would need to do that?
0: That's a good question. We are continuously working on it. It's a large funding requirement to establish that. So we are actively looking for a philanthropist who would be wanting to invest into something like this. So it could happen within the next year, or it could take a little bit longer. It's about finding the right person in which who believes in what we do. So it's a big project.
1: And if you had the funds, would it be feasible to find a location to do it? Because I presumably you'd need quite a large site.
0: Yes, definitely. If the funds were available, there's definitely locations in which to do it, and we've got them eyed out, and they're perfect. It's just a matter of the funds.
1: And then I guess persuading those other organisations that may be keeping elephants that it would be a good idea to put them through your system and get them rewilded. Hey Brett, great to talk to you and learn a bit about the work that you're doing in South Africa. Thank you so much for being here.
0: Thanks a lot, Suzanne. Have a good one.
1: There's Brett Mitchell. Brett is the chairman of the Elephant Reintegration Trust in South Africa, and just a little bit about what is going on there and some of the work that he's involved with.
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3: Resting places.

0: It's known for its colour and whimsy. The Merry Cemetery is in a small village in the Marmamureș region, which is in the north of Romania. It's known for its brightly painted carved wooden crosses, which contain an epitaph, sometimes quite funny, about the person buried below. Here, the celebration of life takes precedence over the sadness of death. Now, Peter Chiafas is a New York-based photographer. He spent a lot of time taking photos in Romania, including a series on the Merry Cemetery. He's here to tell you more about it tonight. Hey, Peter, welcome to Nightlife.
1: Thank you, Suzanne. I'm very happy to be with you guys.
0: So what led you firstly to Romania as a photographer and then specifically to the Merry Cemetery?
1: Oh, well, I'll try to make the lead up to the cemetery as short as I can, but I'm a photographer who has spent a lot of time both in the United States and abroad photographing things that are somewhat marginalized by popular culture. And in particular, when it came to Romania, it was on the heels of having spent a couple of years photographing in Cuba, which as an American is a complicated thing to do at any time, but especially in the late part of the 19th and early part of the 20th century, there were all sorts of, as there still are, restrictions and punitive legislation about Americans traveling there. Long story short, I went there to photograph, had a great time, it was fascinating, it fit with a lot of the other work I was doing. But when I tried to go back again, I couldn't. I was forbidden to, and I had already sort of outed myself as somebody who was doing it officially, so I had gotten a license from the U.S. government. One thing led to another, and in the meantime, I had developed a quite close relationship to a couple dear friends of mine who were Romanian and who were living in Montreal and New York, respectively, and I have this interest in how communism in particular can or repression can preserve culture. And so here was Cuba, an island culture, still under the communist regime, where the kind of preservation of tradition was alive and well on the streets in a very different form than Eastern Europe. And then there was Romania, which had very recently fallen. Ceausescu had fallen and had become a sort of a democratic culture. So it fit quite nicely to go there and photograph. And I spent 2003, 2004, 2005, and a little bit of 2006 photographing all over the country. I mean, most of the

0: craft it. At first, with black and white film, I thought this is something very special here. So I returned again to photograph it in color.
1: Yeah. So Peter, take us to the moment when you arrived for the first time. Did you know what to expect, or was it a surprise to you?
0: Oh, it was completely a surprise. I mean, there's two parts to this story, Suzanne. So the first part is the initial surprise, where I'm traveling Romania and I'm photographing its culture, and I have my usual 35 millimeter camera with my black and white Kodak Tri-X film, and I walk into the cemetery, and it's sort of rainy and a little bit dreary, and these pictures, because I don't speak or read Romanian, are just the most profound manifestations of a clear relationship and a somewhat despondent and spiteful relationship with mortality, that I immediately said to my friend, "All right, what are these?" Because of course, if anybody's seen them, there's a picture on the grave. Sometimes it's a portrait. Sometimes it depicts the scene of a person's death. And then beneath that, there are rhyming couplets carved into the wood that are mostly told from the first person. It's a narrative first person description of the death and of the person's life, and often an indictment of those people who have survived them. So the combination of seeing this for the first time and hearing my friend read to me out loud while I was looking at them and photographing them, these, like I said, first person narratives, was really striking. And I should just say that wherever I travel, I think cemeteries, I can't necessarily go there first, but I go there always. So whatever new country or town or place that I go to, I try to always go to the cemetery, because I think it says something collectively and anecdotally about that particular culture that nothing else can.
1: Having seen, of course, Peter, all of these crosses that have this beautiful blue on them, you possibly couldn't have possibly done it justice in black and white, right? Which is why you must have decided you had to come back.
0: Precisely. In fact, there is no other project in the 40 plus years that I have worked with photography that has been in color. But I really wanted the pictures that I made for what I had in mind right away would be a book, to be in color, because the color is an essential part of it. It's essential in terms of how they appear in the style of the various artists who were involved in carving these things, beginning with Jan Stan Patrasch, or Stan Jan Patrasch, as he's sometimes called, and his mentees, his proteges, whom he trained and who are still to this day carving, as far as I know, those same crosses. It felt like I needed to come back, and I did a year later, and photograph everything in color, and hire, collaborate with a proper translator, and just do justice to what I think is, at least, I mean, I hope somebody proves me wrong and sends me an email and finds me and says, "Oh, you have to go to this cemetery in Pakistan, or you have to go to the cemetery in Cusco," or wherever it is. But I've never seen anything like this in the world, and it needed to be in color to pay it proper homage.
1: Now, Peter, can you remember, or do you have access to any of those couplets? I'd love to hear some descriptions of the kinds of things that are written on these graves.
0: Oh my God, I do. I mean, so I worked with a really wonderful and brilliant translator who will be famous to Romanians. His name is Adrian Sahleian, and he's particularly famous because he translated Mihai Eminescu, who is to this day considered the great Romanian national poet, the great Romanian poet, who was famous for a quite beautiful, moving, long poem called "The Evening Star." And so one of the things that we tried to do is make sure that we preserve some of the primitive colloquialisms that were associated with the actual Romanian text on the gravestones. So, it would be easy to polish things up, but we wanted to, like I said, to preserve the kind of the language of the people. And these are people who lived in the Carpathian Mountains, above the Carpathian Mountains, with isolated from the big cities like Bucharest, etc. And they spoke in a, and they were agrarian. They plowed for a living. They were in a small community. There's 3,000 or 4,000 people in this town, and so these indicting, amazing, somewhat poetic, rhyming couplet verses that are autobiographical were really profound to see and to learn. Because of course I'm responding to the visual aspect of it first, but I know your listeners won't have access to the pictures that go along with them, but maybe I'll read a couple as you ask, Suzanne. So one of them, which is one of the frontispiece pictures that I have in my book, is really quite beautiful rendering. if you can imagine it, of

0: a bas-relief carving of a man standing in traditional northern Marmaresque garb, holding a scythe that he's sharpening, and the text beneath him, carved into the wood, says, "For as long as I lived, I loved everything I did. When the weather was fine in the summer, I worked with my children and wife to make hay with the scythe. When clouds or rain came, I was never lazy. World, I leave you behind so others can live in you." And he lived from 1946 to 1996. And then there's one more that is, I mean, there's many. Of course, the book has, I didn't count, but I guess there's probably 50 or so of them. But there's another one of a that depicts is much more colorful, and this is clearly a cross that has been carved by one of Jan-Steen Patras's proteges, because it's much more modern in its depiction and stylistically different, and still sort of folk art in its approach, and some people would call it primitive. Also, much more brightly colored. Some of the older crosses have not been repainted, and so they show their age, which in some cases is at this point almost 100 years old. But this one is a depicts a young man in jeans and a t-shirt with rollerblades on train tracks or subway tracks with a metro in the background, and the text reads, "I liked to do everything, but chose the road to death, the road to the West. May it burn in fire. In the Paris underground, I played with sick passion, with rollerblades, and death cut short my life. Dear sister and parents and beloved grandparents, you will be sad and grieve for me forever, for I left this world very young at age 16."
1: Wow.
0: So that shows a little bit also, of course, it betrays or gives us insight into the criticism that this agrarian, non-cosmopolitan culture had for modernism and for cities and for
1: And for
0: places
1: the
0: around
1: fascination with the West too, I think.
0: and for the fascination with the West, absolutely. So the combination of the pictures and the text is really magical to me, and the book was really meant to do homage to the people who put that together.
1: Peter Kayafas is my guest. He's a New York-based photographer. He produced this book about the Mary's Cemetery, photos and text. Just listening to that one that you just described there, Peter, I mean, I presume that, the young man who died, he didn't write that. Who actually wrote that? Does the family get any say, or is it all down to the people who are actually making the crosses?
0: It's a combination of a lot of different things, and I would imagine that the emphasis or the resources or the primary sources for how that gets written change from year to year and individual to individual. I'll sort of direct your listeners to the essay by Sanda Golopensia, who is the Romanian scholar and a longtime professor at Brown, who wrote an afterword about the process and the history, and in particular the unusual and fascinating practices of this area, both religious and sort of folkloric and superstitious. There were a few different sources. One is that people could actually pay a certain amount of money to have important life events recorded in what we would, I think, at least in the United States, have as equivalent as a town hall. So if somebody got married, if somebody died, if somebody had their first child, if somebody had something good or bad happen in their life, you might spend a very small amount of money to have that recorded. So there were these public records for people who could afford to have them. And then there were the funerary tradition, which is that they would have these long funerals for people who died, during which the women in particular would be around the body and would sort of, in some cases, speak in tongues, but also reminisce about the person's life. And then there is the artist himself, Jan-Steen Patras, who would avail himself of this collective knowledge that was on deposit, but also situate himself in the kitchens, or which is often where these sort of memorial services took place, and listen to the wailing and the anecdotes that came from the family, especially if he'd been paid to do so. And then he would come up with this first person narrative, which obviously in some cases must have been influenced directly or more directly, depending on how much money there was to be paid for it, by the family. But what's remarkable about them, of course, is no, they are not written by the deceased, except in the remarkable case of Patrasche himself, which is another anecdote. They were mostly written by the artist and by the families and by the people who were left. And so there's a kind of self-flagellation, I think. It's existentially very interesting for the people who have survived their beloved, which, you know, in some cases they're children, in some cases they're old people, but in every case there's this kind of thumbing of the nose at death.
1: So tell us a bit more about Jan Stan Patrasche and how this all started for him and how it basically came to be what is done at the Mary Cemetery.
0: My understanding, which comes from some research and from some conversation with people and from Sandra Gulapensio's essay, is, like many histories, I'm sure there are disputable aspects to it, but there are some remarkable, I think, consensus. One is that he was trained in a classical wood carving tradition in the western part of Romania, what we now know of as Transylvania, which has been an area that's been disputed by, the possession of which has been disputed by both Hungary and Romania, and maybe even to this day, but certainly when I was there, is still a hot topic. Many of your listeners might have heard of the great sculptor and artist Brancusi, or in Romanian speak, Brâncuș. It's believed that Patrasche was trained in a similar method of carving Carpathian hardwoods. And he was hired at first to carve these quite ornate, beautiful crosses and gates that are in front of the houses and define the properties of many of the people in the modern Mureș district. And at the same time, he also started carving crosses, but just crosses that would function as the head, or what we might call the headstone or the gravestone for where people were buried. And gradually he got more interested in making these things more elaborate. He started incorporating color, in particular the shades of blue that are typical of the monasteries that are in the northern nearby northern Moldavian area of Romania. And then I don't quite know when he had the whimsy to, or the prescience to begin to make portraits, but he presumably it came from the tradition that existed from the 1920s on in Italy and various other places of putting photographic portraits of people on gravestones. So actually in some of the cases in Sapunzu, you'll find both a photographic portrait and Patrasche's actual carved bas-relief wooden portrait. And then at some point, I think it must be supply, right? It must be about responding to your audience and your clientele. He started carving images that went beyond just the portrait, just like a sort of headshot portrait, head and shoulders portrait, to actually depict the scene of a person's death. And some of them became quite elaborate. And I would say since Patrasche's passing, in 1977, his proteges, his descendants, mentees, have continued to elaborate to the degree that you can find a picture carved on the stone, on the wood, depicting, you know, a little girl in a polka dot dress bouncing off the hood of a car with a text that says something about the damned taxi that took her life when she was young at the age of 16 or something like that. So I think they just became more and more elaborate, and they served the community. That was what Patrasche has always said in public and what he said in his own epitaph, that he did what the people wanted him to do.
1: And so in the cemetery then, Peter, do you find there are gravestones that aren't carved like this, or is it the vast majority that are? Because you kind of want, you know, I suppose from an out, I've never been there, but you want to imagine that you rock up and they are all like this, but how many are?
0: Well, so it's obvious if one pays attention to the different styles and the different conditions. So imagine, without being too skilled in the forensics of degradation of wood and paint, et cetera, in the very harsh environment of northern Romania, it's still fairly clear to anybody who really looks that these things have been around for a long time. I mean, the earliest in the cemetery, and I'm assuming that some of them are still standing, it's been a while since I've been there, are from the 1930s. So they're nearly 100 years old. Presumably many of those that are that old have gone away, have fallen down, have either been replaced or not replaced. A big part of their longevity is dependent on the family continuing to pay for their upkeep, which means repainting them and rehabilitating them. And like anybody who's been to any cemetery that's been around for 100 or more years, You know, you can see graves that are broken, graves that are fallen, graves that are disintegrated, newer graves, graves that have been rehabilitated. And I think that's the same as the case with the Mary Cemetery of Sapunta. So you have many hands involved. I mean, by my estimate, at least three or four different artisans have been making, carving these things based on the style. And then you have the whole era of, or the whole aspect of time from mid-1930s until the present. So they're all similar. And when you walk in, it's kind of like this, it's an extraordinary experience to walk in through a gate and see a long, narrow, imagine it like a football pitch, but maybe 25 or 50% larger. So it's long and it's rectangular. And there are these rows of these crosses that have very like distinct color. And as you get closer, each one of them tells a story. Each one of them is specific to a person. And they themselves represent the passage of time and also a sort of legacy of artisanship from the 1930s of Patrasche through the present day, while, as I understand it, they're still being carved.
1: Yeah, wow. And Peter, just you did mention that Jan Stan Patrasche actually wrote his own poem for his cross. Tell us about that poem.
0: Well, I can read a part of it to you. What's remarkable or what's amusing, and this is Sandra de Golopensia talks about this in her essay. Apparently, he took, as one would might imagine, since this was his business, he took it very serious. I guess it would be like somebody writing their own eulogy, right, or their own obituary. And so he apparently had many drafts going, and all of them were much, much too long to fit on the actual cross itself. But there is, so there, he has a front and back of his cross. I wish you could see it. I have it in my book. It's the first picture in the book of an individual grave. And the front has a portrait of him that was presumably carved. It's not his style, so I'm assuming it was carved by one of his mentees, his protégés. And the front is sort of less interesting than the back. So I'll read the back. The back actually depicts him carving one of the crosses. So it's this, you can imagine it's sort of a rudimentary, almost like cartoon-like 14 or 18 by 18 inch, very colorful picture of a man sitting on a cross, a wooden cross that is recognizable as those that are in the cemetery. And he's got a hammer and a chisel and he's carving. And next to him is a man in traditional Marmaresque garb playing the violin in presumably in some sort of a mourning or acknowledgement of his passing. And so this is the text. It's short like the other ones. It says, "Since I was 14, I had to earn money from hard work in the woods with the saw and the hatchet. Father went to war and never came back. Three small children he left behind in a world of heavy sorrow. I wish I lived more to see my plans come true. From 62 countries, people visited me till yesterday. Many state leaders visited me. From now on, when they come, they'll find me here no more. I wish them well, all who came to visit me, for I left my life at age 69. That's Jan Stan Patrasche, the artist of the Mary Cemetery of Sapunta.
1: Wow, just an extract, though, because of its extraordinary length. Well, you have really inspired me to want to go and visit this cemetery. Does it get a lot of tourists?
0: You know, I don't really know because, well, when I was there, there were very few. I've been there three times. The first time I was there was almost nobody else there, which was amazing. The second time that I was there, it was during Easter, and it was very crowded, but it was crowded with people who used the cemetery as the place to celebrate the rebirth of Christ. And the Easter ceremony in the Eastern Orthodox Church, i.e. Greece and Romania and a few other places, is the most sacred holiday. So for a lot of people in the West, it's Christmas, but Easter is a very important holiday. There's fasting involved, and then there are these incredible ceremonies involved. So I happened to be there during Easter, and the cemetery was utterly packed. But it was packed with people in traditional Marmaresque garb, and they were in the midst of the highest worship. And so it was quite beautiful to behold. So there weren't tourists, but there were crowds. And then the last time I was there, there were more tourists because, well, there are things like this radio show, which get people who have curiosity and ambition to actually go see things that are profoundly beautiful. And so I'd like to think that there were people there who appreciated the sort of irony and the beauty and the artisanship and the history of the place rather than just making a selfie. And I don't know what it's quite like now, but

0: I would say it's worth the trip, and it's worth paying attention to and being respectful of.
1: Peter, yeah, and if any of our listeners have actually been there, I'd love to hear from you. Give me a call, 1-300-800-222. Peter, thank you so much for joining us on Nightlife to take us to the Merry Cemetery in Romania tonight.
0: Suzanne, thank you for your time, and thanks to all your listeners for bearing with me and for thinking about the Mary Cemetery. It's an extraordinary place.
1: It's Peter Kiafas. He's a New York-based photographer who produced a book, The Mary Cemetery, which is full of photographs of what looks like, and do yourselves a favour, as Molly Meldrum would have said, look it up online. It really is the most extraordinary pictures. I don't think I've ever seen anything quite like it.
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1: We'll talk to Ashwin soon about what's happening on overnights. To get us there, he's Matt Berninger and Roseanne Cash. It's called Who Loves the Sun?
3: Who loves the sun? Who cares that it makes plants grow?

0: It's Matt Berninger and Roseanne Cash. It's called Who Loves the Sun? Ashwin Sedkar, you wouldn't get to see much of the sun at the moment, hey?
1: Not too much. I like walking out to the sun, though, and just, yeah, realising I get 3 hours in the morning and then, yeah, enjoy the rest of the day. What do you do for nightlife after the shift? Do you still get to sleep and enjoy some day as well?
0: Oh, yeah, yeah. Well, you know, I have a kid and I have to, like, tomorrow morning, for example, I will be up at 9 to take him to his soccer match. So do not get a lot of rest.
1: No, no, it's a double life that we lead. Look, I'm joining you from a strange position, a quiet corner where I can reach you on the phone today due to tech issues. So you just bump in if I go too close to the clock. But I'll tell you what's happening on the show today. We have, we feel like we're addicted to social media and to the phones and the internet. Well, someone has done something about it. A young girl in the US has taken the tech giants to court, alleging psychological damage from her addiction. So we'll see what the latest is on that ruling. We'll walk around Paris, stroll around Paris and see some of the lesser known sights of that romantic place. And in our music special, we are looking at Mother's Day songs, some of the classic Mother's Day tracks to take people through.
0: Oh, what's an example? Which are songs about mothers?
1: Let It Be from the Beatles. Mother Mary was about... Ooh.

0: Paul McCartney's own mother, the Spice Girls' mama. Do you remember the Spice Girls' mama?
1: I know about one Spice Girls song. Yeah, I'm proud to say.
0: Chris from Southern Waters will probably get on my back about. Well, he gets on my back about Coldplay, so I might hear it for playing the Spice Girls too.
1: Oh, playing the Spice Girls on over, nice. I don't know if Rod Quinn would have done it or not. Hey, no, Ashwin, thanks so much. We will catch up with you. Have a great show.
0: Thank you, Suzanne.
1: All right, a big thanks for your company and to Tom for all of his help tonight. Chris Smith tomorrow night.
2: ABC News with Andrew Kaloupas. The Liberal Party has conceded it must adapt if it wishes to ever gain government again after losing the historically safe Liberal seat of Farah to One Nation. Here's political reporter Isabella Tolhurst.
3: Liberal leader Angus Taylor says his party in recent times has been one of convenience, not of conviction. He admitted the coalition hasn't been united enough in recent times after voters in Farah voiced frustration at the National Liberal breakups and leadership changes. Former party leader Susan Lee, who held the seat of Farah until the by-election, says the party needs to accept the result because the voters never get it wrong. When she was overthrown by Mr. Taylor, he said the party had to change or die. Ms. Lee says the result in Farah 3 months later demonstrates that statement to be true.
2: Angus Taylor told subdued supporters in Albury the Liberal Party has to learn from the result.
4: We have to take away some hard lessons from this and from what we've seen since the last election and from the last election. For too long, we have been a party of convenience, not of conviction. And that must change. And over the last year or so, the coalition hasn't done what it should do, been united and stable and strong.
2: Russian President Vladimir Putin has described his country's invasion of Ukraine as just during a speech at an annual military parade in Moscow. The parade coincides with a three-day ceasefire between Russia and Ukraine, which was announced by US President Donald Trump. More from the BBC's Steve Rosenberg in Moscow.
5: What was notable about this year's parade was what we didn't see. There were no tanks, no missiles, none of the hardware the Kremlin normally showcases on Victory Day. The parade had been scaled back out of fear of a Ukrainian attack. In a speech, President Putin spoke not just of the past, but of Russia's war now on Ukraine. We will always be victorious, he said. A 10-minute film was shown of Russia's latest weaponry. The Kremlin had clearly decided that if it couldn't parade the military hardware in public, a video presentation was the next best thing.
2: An investigation's been launched at Denver International Airport in the US state of Colorado after a passenger jet hit and killed a man walking along on the runway while it was about to take off. The Frontier Airlines jet, which was carrying 224 passengers and 7 crew, was on its way to Los Angeles when the incident occurred. It caused an engine fire and the takeoff to be aborted, and the passengers and crew were transported to the airport terminal. Airport officials say the pedestrian had jumped a perimeter fence, as in he was killed 2 minutes later. As he wandered along the runway, here's a recording of the pilot talking to the tower control.
6: Tower, Frontier, Tower Frontier 4345, we're stopping on the runway. We just hit somebody. We have an engine fire. All right, 4345, we have 231 souls on board. We have 21,320 pounds of fuel on board. There was an individual walking across the runway.
2: The new Hungarian Prime Minister, Peter Magyar, has been sworn into office after his Tisza party won a landslide election victory last month. The election ended the nationalist Viktor Orban's years in power. Mr. Magyar has promised change after years of economic stagnation and strained relations with key European neighbours. He says he will serve and not reign.
7: Dear fellow countrymen, the biggest crime of the past few decades was that politics deliberately turned Hungarian against Hungarian. Families, friendships, communities were torn apart by hatred.
2: To sport, and the ACT Brumbies have notched a crucial victory in the Super Rugby Pacific, defeating the Western Force 32-15 in Canberra. Captain Ryan Lonergan was instrumental for the Brumbies, scoring a try and two penalty goals as his side consolidated its position in the league's top six. The defeat saw the Force's hopes of a finals appearance all but evaporate. Earlier, the Waratahs' finals aspirations also took a hit, losing 31-26 to the Highlanders. ABC News.
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9: Good morning. I nearly missed that intro because I was checking out Ray from Atlanta's car. He sent me the car that he's washing and he lives in a beautiful woodland. Looks like the Blair Witch Project, but also beautiful as well. Ray, thank you for your good morning messages, your welcome messages to the program, as well as Latif says, good morning, Ashwin. May I mention happy birthday to my dear friend Winifred Morgan. Latif, happy birthday, Winifred. And what an excellent name, Winifred Morgan. Sounds like a fictional character in a book from the 1920s. I love it. Let's tell you what you have coming up on the program. I think it's quite a peaceful wander today. We are going to explore, we'll stroll through the streets of Paris in the second hour and explore some of the sites that you may not be familiar with, understand that romantic city in more detail. We'll also talk to someone who was suing the tech giants over addiction, the addiction caused by her phone. She said she started YouTubing at the age of 6, Instagramming at 9, and she says, you know, it's been really hard for her. She's taken the tech giants to court. So we'll talk about that case, how it's unfolding over there in the US, that civil trial, and give you some updates on other things that are happening in the world of technology. That's all coming up in the second hour. In the third hour, we are, being Mother's Day, we're going to play a playlist of some classic Mother's Day or mother-related songs from the last 50 years or so. I had mentioned to Suzanne that I am playing a Spice Girls song because it's about Mama, and Chris has already chimed in from the Southern Waters. Ashwin, sigh, really? The Spice Girls from Chris? Whereas Ruby says, Suzanne, I have a feeling you would love the Spice Girls if you gave them a go. Good night, Suzanne. Well, so we've immediately kicked off with some conflict about the musical validity of the Spice Girls.

Don't worry, Chris. We won't play that in full, but there will be a varied playlist. Some really good classic songs from the Beatles, maybe some Pink Floyd. We'll mix it up. The Shirelles. A lot of good music coming up in that third hour. Andrew says, oh dear. I'm assuming that was from the Spice Girls as well. Chrissy says, You Raise Me Up, Song for Mothers. I like that. The Westlife version there. There's a few different versions of that song. So we can share mother memories as well if you have them along, whether your mother's with you or you have some good memories or she's no longer with you. What a key role our mothers play in our lives. So if there's some stories you'd like to share, you can join them. You can share them anytime throughout the program, during the quiz or as the program continues. Andrew said, oh dear, again. So, okay. Spice Girls. Three votes against the Spice Girls, it seems. I remember at boarding school, I was about 14 years old, getting bullied a little, you know, a smaller child and wasn't really comfortable in that kind of strict boarding school environment. And one day, Mum marched down the driveway and confronted my bully and just stripped him down, just yelled at him and just brought him back down to earth in front of a few of the other kids. And I just remember he must have thought some sort of Indian warrior lady had walked into the driveway and was dressing him down, and he was so chastened the way she was talking to him. So I always remember Mum having my back that day in the school driveway. And so I'm sure we've all got lovely memories of Mum. So if you'd like to share them during the program, you can. 1300 800 222 is the number to call, or you can text 0437 774 774. If you'd like to know what the weather

holds for you today. Brisbane, it will be 25 degrees with a possible shower. Sydney, 23, morning smoke. Melbourne, 17 degrees, morning drizzle at times. Canberra, 21 degrees, morning frost and sunny. Hobart, 19 degrees, mostly sunny. Darwin, 33 degrees, morning smoke. Adelaide, 19 degrees and cloudy. Perth, 25 degrees and sunny. We're about to kick off with the quiz after this non-Spice Girls related song. 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

That's Don't Stop Believing by Journey. Chris in the Southern Waters is back. Hi, Ashwin. We definitely agree 100% about Don't Stop Believing by Journey being an amazing song. It's a good motivational song, I think. But Stu, producer of the program, said it reminds him of The Sopranos. Apparently there's maybe a dark ending with it. So I haven't seen that series. So interesting, different connotations to Don't Stop Believing.

0: The lines are full on the quiz at the moment, but keep listening in. And when they clear, just give us a call in a few minutes' time. Hopefully it'll be clear. 1300 800 222 to play the quiz. 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Anonymous writes, a vote for the Spice Girls. Take that, Chris in Southern Waters. There are some Spice Girl fans listening tonight. Justin is in Frankston. Hello, Justin.
1: Hello, and this is from Donald Duck.
0: Can you say a human phrase in Donald Duck? Maybe Don't Stop Believing?
1: I'll try. I've got to get my throat ready. So okay. I'll do the first part of Don't Stop.
0: Okay.
1: Bam.
0: I like it. It's there. You can. It's an echo of the song, but you can still hear it. The essence of the song is there.
1: I was actually, when you were playing that song, I was actually singing along to it.
0: Oh, it's a great song. So does it remind you of Motivation, The Sopranos? What's your connotation?
1: It reminds me of my mum.
0: Oh, good. Well, that's the theme for today.
1: My mum is the best mum I've ever had. And, you know, I just want to wish my mum a happy Mother's Day because she's not with me. She's actually up in New South Wales. So, you know, I want to wish her a happy Mother's Day.
0: Do you have a favourite mother memory?
1: Yes, I do. She embarrassed me. One day at school when we were finishing up, she dressed up in the nice clothes and that lipstick, everything like that. And yeah, you could probably figure out the rest.
0: Well, mums, that's what they do. They come to school
1: She actually had the bright red lipstick.
0: Too bright a costume for school.
1: Yes, yes.
0: I like it. All right.
1: And it embarrassed the...
0: Well, I know, because when we're young, we don't even want our parents to drop us off at school. We ask to be dropped off 50 metres away. Remember that thing we silly children used to do, drop us off 50 metres away?
1: Yeah, well, when I brought my first car, I said to Mum, look, Mum, I'm driving myself to school and I don't want to get picked up. I'll drive myself home.
0: It's like
1: which I didn't. I drove myself to my friend's house.
0: There was always a secret going on. But I feel it's almost like we didn't want to acknowledge we had parents when we were kids growing up. We wanted to hide them away. But then they get older, and we've got all that catching up to do. So
1: yes, and I do want to vote for the Spice Girls.
0: Okay, all right. So Spice Girls, we've had a vote in. Someone has said, I don't mind Sporty Spice and Ginger Spice. The others were a bit meh. Okay.
1: All right. Yeah, well, I can actually name the full Spice Girls by their full name.
0: Well, we had a question about that. What was the one name that two Spice Girls had in common? So you would probably know that it was...
1: Mel B and Mel C.
0: The double Mels. Yep, not a question for tonight, though.
1: Justin. No, Melanie Bunton and Melanie... Chisholm or something.
0: I think so. Yeah. Okay. Well, not an official question. Let me get you onto the official questions for tonight, Justin. Would you like an animal question, or a fiction question?
1: Let's go animals. I can't think of this fiction question, so let's go.
0: Okay. Saigas, S-A-I-G-A-S.
1: Sorry, you're breaking up there.
0: Okay, so the word is Saigas, or S-A-I-G-A-S. Gerinux and Impala are all species of what?
1: Are they birds?
0: Not birds, unfortunately. Some of them are... All right, go and listen to some Spice Girls, Justin. We'll chat another night.
1: All right, thanks, man. And just before I go, happy Mother's Day to all the mothers out there, especially my mum.
0: Thank you, Justin.
1: Thanks.
0: Happy Mother's Day. If you've just joined in the third hour of the program, we have a music special with some classic Mother's Day songs. Look, the Spice Girls are in the playlist, but there's some older classics as well, I think, from Motown and all sorts of places. So it's a journey to do a call back to the first song. Owen is called in from Sydney. Hello, Owen.
2: Good morning, Ashley. I have mixed feelings on the Spice Girls. I don't like some of their songs. I thought they'd be some of them were overrated, but I love some of their songs too. And I think the one the one you're going to play is one that I like a lot. So
0: it's got some feeling to it. It's not like, tell me what you want, what you really, really want. It's about your mum.
2: Yeah, that's right. It's a nice heartfelt song.
0: Heart, yeah. And that's the problem with sometimes boy bands and boy girls. If it's just catchy, it doesn't have heart to it. So do you like songs with a bit of heart to them?
2: That's right. And in fact, I bet you're not going to play my favourite song, which for some reason has flown under the radar, but I think it really shouldn't. It's Mama by Il Divo.
0: What's the song called?
2: Mama. Oh. I've seen it for Spice Girls. Mama by Il Divo.
0: Oh, no, I don't know that one. Il Divo was the choir group, wasn't there? Like the 10 tenors kind of a vibe.
2: Yeah, it's set up by, I think, Simon Cowell, you know, American Idol. He discovered them and then sort of mentored them. And but that song, it came out just after my grandmother died. And then my grandmother and my mother said, I really felt it, you know, listening to it just after her mother died. Yeah. And so it became a favorite song. And then less than 2 years later, my mother herself died. Mm. So now that song sort of reminds me of her. I only listen to it on things like her birthday or...
0: Yes.
2: On Mother's Day now, because it's, I find it quite painful, actually. It's a beautiful song.
0: I think some songs, they're just too much, there's too much emotional weight to them. For me, it's In the Living Years.
2: That is just so beautiful. That's one of my other favourite songs. Yeah.
0: And it's too heavy because you think about your dad and the conversations, and sometimes it's too heavy to listen to, but at the right time you can, so... Yeah, good emotional songs. I think it's going to be maybe a slightly emotional third hour of the program, but we'll take your memories as well throughout the program of your mum. Let me get you on the board if I can, Owen Withers.
2: Oh, sorry, can I just quickly share a memory of my mother?
0: Oh, yes, you can, yes.
2: Well, in 1996, it was a bad year. I had surgery that left me in a wheelchair for like a few months, and then chicken pox. Immediately, whilst I was recovering from the surgery. And my mother obviously felt sorry for me. So one day in January, she sent me down to the library with Dad, who seemed to procrastinate there for a long time at the library. And whilst that was happening, she set up, she invited all my friends over. Well, she obviously coordinated that before, made some food, and when I came home, she surprised me. She threw me a surprise party.
0: Oh, I love that. What a moment. And that's the kind of thing you never forget, right, when you get tricked into joy like that.
2: Oh, it's just such a beautiful thing of her to do. And, it's funny. May is actually, I call it Mum's Month, because she was born 2 days ago on May the 7th. Then there's Mother's Day, and then she also died in May as well.
0: Yeah. Oh, some sad memories. So I think we'll keep those conversations going throughout the program, and especially during that last third hour when we go through some mother's songs. So thanks for sharing your memories, Owen. I really like what your mum did for you. Let me see if I can get you on the board. So Justin wasn't quite sure of this. It's Sagas, Gerenuks, and Impala are all species of what?
2: I'm inclined to say leopard.
0: Not leopard. And Justin had said birds, I think, another creature. Not leopard, though. Tonight.
2: Okay. Well, thank you, Ashley. Have a good program. Yeah, have a good weekend.
0: Thank you. You too, Owen. We'll chat another week, maybe next week.
2: Okay, thanks, Ashley. Take care.
0: Cheers. 1300 800 222 is the number to call. The lines are currently busy, so you can text answers as well to 0437 774 774. Some good memories coming in. Joey says, hi guys, my mother passed away suddenly and tragically when I was 4 years old. My brother was 7. Today, let's shout out to all the proxy mothers who have been there for young and old. Kids who have been there, been awesome, step or step in proxy mothers for young kids. It's a thankless job, but we kids remember and love you all. Thank you today. And thank you for sending that message in as well, the proxy mum tributes that we have coming into the program. Helen has called in from Healesville. Hello, Helen.
3: Good morning, Ashwin. How are you?
0: I'm good. How's your day been?
3: Excellent. I played cards today and we're both chaps, so that was fun.
0: Oh, good. Some good conversations over cards?
3: Yes, lots of good conversations. Yeah, he's a good neighbour. I'm very lucky to have him living nearby.
0: Oh, good. Keeps you company. Well, this question, you have the right to pass on it if you would like, because we've had two incorrect answers. Have you heard the question?
3: Yes, could I pass on it, please?
0: Okay. So this question, if anyone would like to come back to, is Saigas, Gerenuks and Impala are all species of what? Currently it's being passed on. Your question, though, Helen, Davy Jones fronted which pop rock group that was quote-unquote manufactured in 1965 by television?
3: The Monkees?
0: Yeah, it was the Monkees. That is 1 point for you. Second question. Yay. The national team of which country is known as the Springboks?
3: South Africa?
0: It is South Africa. That's 2 points for you, Helen.
3: Oh, yay. Thank you so much.
0: Thank you. I'll chat to you another evening.
3: Okay. Thanks, Ashley.
0: Steve has called and texted him with a correct answer for that pass question, the correct answer, and some of you also have that correct. Trevor is right. The number to text in is 0437 774 774. Bill is in Flemington. Hello, Bill.
4: Oh, g'day, Ash.
0: Bill, okay, would you like to? I'm good. I'm just wondering about this question. Are you an animal kind of guy?
4: Oh, not really, but
0: not your thing.
4: I think an impala, isn't that the thing with a long, it's like a deer, but it's got great long horns.
0: Very big horns, yes, that's right.
4: Yes, yeah, so I don't know what you call it, what it belonged to, but anyhow.
0: Okay,
4: yeah.
0: All right, so we'll keep that as a pass for you.
4: Yeah, I was going to, while I'm talking to you, Steve Pigram, I was going to give his gig a plug. He's coming to Melbourne in a couple of weeks on the 7th of June, and it's called the Port Melbourne Crawl. There's all these bands playing, so he's coming down from Broome. So I thought, often you play the Pigram, so I thought I must give his gig a plug.
0: Okay. Steve Pigram, what kind of music does he do?
4: Oh, the Pigrams, they do a lot of Broome music, actually, their own music. I don't know what you call it. Actually, Pav used to play them a lot, and Trevor.
0: Okay.
4: So, yeah, actually play one, well, play Going Back Home one day. It's beautiful.
0: Going Back Home.
4: Yeah, or a road train. They've got lots of songs. Yeah.
0: Okay, I'll look into them a bit more.
4: Yeah, and Eric Bogle too. I was going to say, he wrote a beautiful song about when he left Scotland and said goodbye to his mum at the station. Mm. It's called Leaving Nancy.
0: Oh,
4: it's really beautiful.
0: Your last plane out of Sydney, leaving mum at the station. The train platform is a classic place to say goodbye, like the airport departure lounge.
4: Yeah. Yeah, and it's when he came to Australia. So it's a really relevant song, you know, for Australia as well. So,
0: yeah,

0: question or a word vocabulary question?
1: I'll put TV.
0: Okay. Mr. Bigglesworth was the hairless sphinx pet cat of which antagonist?
1: Oh, no, you got me. I don't know.
0: Not sure about that one. It was a bit of a 90s, early 2000s phenomenon, that program. So maybe you weren't watching as much TV then. You're out listening to the radio and living your life.
1: That's it, Ash.
0: In the 90s. All right,
1: see
0: Bill.
1: You, mate.
0: Thank you. See you later. You too as well. Yeah, if you were out living your life in the 90s, that's going to be a harder question. Ray is in Yeronga in New South Wales. Hello, Ray.
2: Hello, Ashton.
0: Ray, what were you doing in the 90s?
2: Working.
0: Working. Were you watching much TV?
2: Yeah, used to watch TV, yeah. Used to play a fair bit of music, a lot of four-wheel driving and working mainly.
0: Yeah, and earning a living and having a bit of adventurous fun.
2: Earning a living, yeah. And a lot of, it's a funny thing, but I think this question came up, might have been on evenings or something.
0: It's hard for us to all coordinate with each other, all the different programs.
2: Not too sure. I was thinking about it, but earlier today, and I thought it was a lot of good things happened and a lot of bad things happened.
0: In this program or in the 90s?
2: No, in the 90s. I actually had a good think about it before for some reason, and a lot of things happened to me, and they were bad and good.
0: Yeah, so
2: in a way,
0: did you come out of it stronger though in the 90s?
2: I don't know. I mean, I can tell you if you want, but
0: as long as it's not too deep and you don't want to confess about it too much.
2: No, that's too much. Too
0: okay,
2: much,
0: we'll come back to that topic another day. But
2: yeah, like the deer and the antelope play, and an impala, isn't an impala?
0: Yes, is a type of what?
2: Antelope.
0: Antelope, that's right. Some people went deer, but it is.
2: And what are those other Reeboks or something? They're like a bit like an antelope, aren't they?
0: Springboks, I think they're an antelope.
2: Springbok,
0: Yeah, so the antelope and deer are both a kind of ruminant, but antelopes have horns all the time, whereas deer shed the horns. They have to cut them off.
2: I think there is a Reebok.
0: just as bouncy, very bouncy animal as well. Now, apparently the antelope are related to goats and cows, but they just run a lot faster. So they're a fast goat in some ways.
2: Okay. Can you hear that?
0: I can. Is that someone calling you in the middle of the quiz? You're phoning a friend. What is that, Ray?
2: Yeah, it's Justin ringing from England.
0: Oh, not Justin with a Donald Duck impersonation.
2: No, Justin.
0: Oh, Justin from England. Because I haven't heard from him in a week or so on the quiz. If he rings, can you tell him?
2: I can't talk to him. I can't even use the phone that well, so I can't talk to him and talk to him.
0: No, no. Give him a call back afterwards. He was asking whether we could have WhatsApp inbound calls, and I asked our tech person, and just right now, we just can't do WhatsApp inbound calls. You have to call the 1-300.
2: I don't know how to do that anyway. So
0: that's
2: He was on Facebook, and I asked him whether he was ringing anymore, and he said no.
0: Yeah, unfortunately not. I think he has to pay a bit of a toll. So I'll talk to Justin as well. I'll put that on my quiz notes as well.
2: Yeah, you should ring him maybe. Okay. And
0: let me get your question.
2: Can I say what do I call that band that
0: The Pigrams that we were talking about.
2: No, they're good, but the band you started with.
0: Journey.
2: Journey, is it? Oh, okay. Who sang the Gorky Park, Winds of Change?
0: Oh, that was, it's just, Stu, Stu's on the phone with someone. There was a heavy metal remake of it. What was there was a German version of it, wasn't there, original? Was it Scorpion?
2: They were German.
0: Scorpion.
2: The Scorpions were German.
0: That's right, yes. Yeah, they did
2: it. CIA wrote it for the fall of the Berlin Wall.
0: Oh, like a bit of a propaganda song.
2: Yeah, the Winds of Change, and they had the big video going with it. It was all propaganda.
0: Not a bad, it's quite a catchy song for an intelligence agency.
2: Yeah, they put it out, when the Berlin Wall was falling, they got the Scorpions to sing it.
0: Yeah.
2: That's my theory. Anyway.
0: Possibly. There hasn't been many good CIA songs lately. I've missed them. We wouldn't know if they... We'd probably been hit by them without knowing them.
2: How do you know?
0: Exactly.

0: You know.
1: Maybe the Spice Girls was just a CIA outfit the whole time, just to annoy Chris in Southern Waters. Who knows? All right, let me put a question to you. Where are we up to? Oh, now, Mr. Bigglesworth.
0: My one.
1: Which was your...
0: Mr. Bigglesworth is the cat from Austin Powers.
1: Yeah, and who? Which Dr. character?
0: Dr. Well, what's his name? Dr. No or something?
1: I need the name Evil. Of the cat. Dr. Evil is correct. That's a point for you as well. And you had the antelope as well. That's two for you, Ray.
0: Yep.
1: You're away. Thanks for calling.
0: Okay. Do you want to, me 90s thing? No, me mum. That me mum. Oh, I was going to say something about me mum quickly.
1: Sure.
0: She was born in 1925. She would have been 100. And she died in 89.
1: Hmm. Still miss her?
0: Yeah.
1: What was her name?
0: Una.
1: Una. Yeah, what a great name. Where's Una from? What's that name from?
0: Dungog originally.
1: Ray, do you have a favourite memory of Una? It's interesting, these times, they never leave us, do they, their mums? They've just been there from the beginning. So even if 30 years have passed, we still...
0: Oh, too many painting.
1: Painting? She loved to paint? What did she used to love to paint?
0: Outdoor.
1: Have you got a painting you can text me?
0: No.
1: So okay, it's all somewhere stored away. Okay. All right. Well, I'm glad you still remember her and you loved her a lot, obviously.

0: Were you?
1: So I'm the same age. I'm the same age now that she was when she passed away.
0: Yeah. Yeah. Well, I know it's a tough day. I guess your Mother's Day is difficult for some people as well. So it's bittersweet as well.
1: But anyway,
0: thank you for calling.
1: Yeah, no, it's good to miss your mum.
0: It means you loved her. That's what I mean. Grief is the flip side of love, right? We wouldn't feel grief unless we felt love in the first place. So I'm sure. She had a great time raising the kids.
1: Yeah, long time ago now.
0: Long time, yeah. But in the grand scheme, it's just yesterday, right? 1989.
1: Yeah.
0: Ray, go look after yourself. Have a nice lie down and, listen to some music. No, it's going to be a gentle show.
1: All right. See you, Ashman.
0: Thank you. Thank you, Ray, for calling in. It is a bit of a tough night as well. If anyone's reflecting on their mum from years ago, you know, just enjoy the evening. But also there's a number you can call. It is 13 11 14. You can have a chat to Lifeline. If it's getting particularly tough to remember your mum and some of the memories, give that number a call, 13 11 14. I know it is a difficult day for some of you as well. We are in the middle of the quiz where the object is to just ask you a few questions and you can see if you can win the fridge magnets. I'll be back with you in just a moment to continue that.
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0: We have 23 minutes until the news arrives. 1300 800 222 is the number to call in or text 0437 774 774. Trevor has called in from Croydon Park. Hello, Trevor.
7: Hey, Mia. Ashwin, I didn't quite get it. What are we voting on, the Lynn Hall for Spice Girls?
0: Oh, no, I was just being silly. I had offered to play a Spice Girls song because I put it in the playlist for my

0: the Donald Duck impersonation.
1: Yes. Can you do the Gettysburg Address in Donald Duck?
0: that would be beautiful. Such a noble speech. This is Lincoln's speech to the troops.
1: Yes, so put that to it.
0: Okay. Justin, do you think it would have been taken more seriously if Abraham Lincoln had done it in a Donald Duck voice?
1: Well, apparently he had a bit of a high-pitched bird-like voice.
0: Oh, I didn't know that, because he was a towering figure, wasn't he? 6'4", a wrestler.
1: Yeah.
0: Okay, Justin, if you're listening...
1: If you go to Disneyland, they have one of those robotic figures of Lincoln, and he very presidential, booming voice.
0: Yeah.
1: But apparently that's wrong.
0: That is wrong. And some people surprise you, don't they? Remember Mike Tyson in the 90s had quite a very soft and silky voice.
1: Yes. Except you didn't want to tell Mike that to his face.
0: No one did. Still.
1: It's a suggestion for a Mother's Day song.
0: Yes.
1: It's a tearjerker.
0: Yeah.
1: Fortunately, it doesn't apply to my own family in any way, but it's just, it's one of my, I've done it at karaoke, is Veronica by Elvis Costello.
0: Oh, Veronica by Elvis. Is this a ballad?
1: Yes, it's about I think it is a memory of his grandmother, I think.
0: Okay.
1: Who had Alzheimer's, dementia, whatever you want to call it.
0: Yes.
1: And anyway, it's just, yeah, but if you hear it, it's very poignant.
0: All right, I've put that down as well. We'll create a little playlist as well and see if we can work a couple of other songs in.
1: Yes, and my own mother's story is just, her whole life, and it was a very hard and difficult. And she raised myself and my two brothers under extremely difficult circumstances. And her name was Kathleen.

0: like? Because this is what decade was she raising you kids?
1: In the starting in the 40s, 40s, 50s, 60s.
0: 40s and 60s. And do you remember anything specifically about how hard it was growing up?
1: Just that she basically she was a very keen and interested in the world person, but couldn't fulfil it because as a child she was whisked away from school to work at the earliest possible. Really worked hard all her life.
0: So she had some dreams of her own that she couldn't quite fulfil.
1: I would say so. Yes. Yeah.
0: I think that's a common story. Ray was talking about his mum's painting, love of painting as well. Sometimes when you've got to work hard, you put your dreams aside for the children, which is why we owe them so much.
1: Yeah.
0: Well, Trevor, let me see if I can get you into the board, into the quiz. Yeah. Okay, we've got Dr. Evil out of the way. Would you like a vocabulary question or an animal question?
1: Okay, I'll go vocabulary.
0: Okay. To defenestrate someone or something is to do what?
1: It's to chuck them out a window.
0: It is. It's not, yeah. People don't talk about defenestration so much.
1: Well, it's a little bit of a trick historical question.
0: Yeah.
1: When was the defenestration of Prague, that is Prague, the capital of Czechoslovakia, of the Czech Republic.
0: Does that mean when was Czechoslovakia broken up into the Czech Republic? Is that the meaning in that sense?
1: No, it's literal defenestration, chucking a thing, or in this case, a person, out the window.
0: Oh, quizzing the quizmaster. I don't actually know when that happened.
1: Yeah. Well, there were two. One was in 1618, in the time of the Holy Roman Empire.
0: Yes.
1: And it was to do with religion and the Reformation. And it started the 30 Years' War, 1618 to 1648.
0: Okay.
1: The second one was in 1948, when the Communist Party seized power in Czechoslovakia, and that was the way they disposed of one of their main opponents.
0: Yes. Quite a dark history as well for those opponents.
1: Sorry, I didn't mention that. The trick in the question was there are two defenestrations of Prague.
0: Double defenestration. Interesting. I didn't know that as well. Well, Trevor, I've been quizzed as well and failed, so no points for me. But you're on the board with one for defenestration. Your second question is...
1: Animals.
0: What type of creature is a sculpin?
1: Can you spell it?
0: S-C-U-L-P-I-N.
1: I think it's time to say farewell.
0: Okay.
1: I'll say a fish.
0: It is a fish. It is a fish.
1: Please explain.
0: Sculpin, I just know a type of creature is a sculpin, is a fish. I haven't Googled what type of fish it is.
1: But
0: in my trivia source, you are correct. So you're on the board with 2 points, Trevor.
1: Okay.
0: Thank you for calling in. 1300 800 222. The lines are busy for the program. I think, Stu, do you think we've got enough for this evening? We'll see how we go. But you can still text your answers in to 0437 774 774. Karen has called in from Altona Meadows. Hello, Karen.
2: Hello.
0: Karen, do you know what kind of a creature a sculpin is? It's a fish, but I've never heard of it. You never see sculpin at the supermarket, do you?
2: No, I haven't heard of it either.
0: No, I don't know if it's a barramundi or a salmon. Who knows?
2: Oh.
0: Okay.
2: No idea.
0: We'll have to find out some sculpin recipes later. Karen, would you like a fiction question or a maths question?
2: Try maths.
0: Okay. What term is used in geometry for an angle of less than 90 degrees?
2: Not very good on geometry. Of

0: Acute.
1: It is acute. Acute is less than 90 degrees. Is it obtuse? I think that's more. No, yeah.
0: I don't know if it's perpendicular or the other one is.
1: That's for two lines.
0: Acute, other one that you said, yeah.
1: Yeah, okay. Acute is correct for an angle of less than 90 degrees. Second question for you, Karen. Danielle Steele is a prolific author of which literary genre?
0: You mean like romance or?
1: Yes, oh, that is. It was romance.
0: Danielle Steele.
1: No, you're correct. Oh, you're correct, Karen. It was a romance. It was romance. That's correct. You're on the board with 2 points, Karen. Thanks for calling.
0: Thanks. Bye.
1: We are in the middle of the quiz. I'm Ashwin. Stu's in the producer's chair. In the next hour here on ABC Radio Overnights, we will talk about technology specifically. Someone is suing the tech giants in the United States for their addiction, and we'll see what the latest is on that case. And we'll also take a stroll around the streets of Paris, explain some of the sites that you might not be so familiar with in that town. Stuart has called in from Victor Harbour. Hello, Stuart.
2: G'day, Ashwin. G'day. How you doing?
1: I'm good. Anything on your mind tonight?
2: No, I was wondering if you're in Prague during when the communists took over, it'd probably be best to be on the ground floor, wouldn't it?
1: Yeah, it was tyrannical times.
2: Be defenestrated.
1: Yeah, it's hard to be defenestrated off the ground floor. I mean, it's still going to leave a mark probably off the first floor, but yeah, safest place to be. So interesting matter. I'm glad we don't defenestrate anymore. It's not a good way.
2: Yeah.
1: Good way to go. Okay.
2: I reckon there's probably a bit of defenestration going on somewhere.
1: True.
2: As we speak, there's a big world. There's probably someone flying out of a window right now.
1: True, true. Unfortunately, yeah. We're in a lucky country where defenestration is a thing of the past.
2: What's that? What's the thing of the past?
1: Defenestration.
2: Okay.
1: In Australia, anyway.
2: Okay.
1: Okay, Stuart, here we go. Would you like a fiction question or a art question?
2: Oh, I'll go fiction, thanks, mate. I'm not too sure about the art.
1: Okay. Shakespeare's Hamlet.
2: Oh, I'm not too sure about this either.
1: Okay. Was the prince of which country?
2: Denmark.
1: It was Denmark. Prince of Denmark.
2: What's the when your mum shoot at that bully? Did you cough it after? Did you cough it after that?
1: No, he was scared because he didn't want to get told off anymore. So he was just scared of one telling off.
2: He might have copped it later on.
1: I could have from the other kids. No, but I think he wasn't a proper bully because one telling off from my mum.
2: That was the end of it.
1: That was the end of it. So he wasn't a real bully, was he?
2: Well, I don't know. I didn't meet him.
1: No. If you're listening,
2: do you reckon he was?
1: What? Sorry.
2: Do you reckon he was?
1: I just think at that school, everyone's insecure. We're trying to prove your toughness or find your place in the pecking order. Everyone's 14 years old, and he was
2: It's always happened. But that happens everywhere.
1: Yeah.
2: Now you've still got that now, but unfortunately, you've got social media now. You've got these children everybody killing themselves.
1: It's much darker now because you can bully people after school now as well.
2: Oh, man. Honestly. I just remember you don't want to get social media. God.
1: No. Keep people off social media. And that's going to be the topic of the next day. How do we deal with social media? Because many of us feel addicted, but someone's taken that up in the courts as well. So we'll talk about that.
2: I've heard about that. I heard that a couple of months ago. It might be the same one.
1: Yeah.
2: Yeah.
1: Not good.
2: It's just a... Far out.
1: Let's just live like our grandparents did in some ways. When eat like our grandparents did, social media like our grandparents did, we'll probably be healthier and happier.
2: I remember saying that my father, my dad, we used to, the only thing that really changed in my lifetime was the inception of television.
1: Mm.
2: That's about it, really. Really, as far as anything went.
1: Yes.
2: Anything, a major, anyway. We'll carry on, mate. We'll get on with it.
1: Well, we've got one more question for you, which is the art question.
2: Oh, we'll get back to it. Okay, I'll go for it, Ashwin.
1: Okay, you can do it. Sunflowers, irises, and poppy flowers were works by which Dutch artist?
2: I guess it's Van Gogh, I suppose.
1: It is. So that's 2 from 2.
2: Oh, good day, mate.
1: Thank you, Stuart.
2: I'll catch you later, colour.
1: Catch you another night. Stuart from Victor Harbour. Barbara is in Falconbridge. Hello, Barbara.
3: Oh, hello, Ashwin.
1: Barbara,
3: I've never spoken to you before, I don't think, have I?
1: No, I don't think so. I'm glad you've called in because I don't remember saying the word Falconbridge ever before.
3: No, and it's a really interesting word, but I won't go into that now because it isn't. I'm a mother.
1: Yes.
3: And to me, the most important thing for me was my children.
1: Mm.
3: But I still do remember my own mum on Mother's Day. But I'd love you to play the Eric Bogle song because I think that's one of the loveliest songs.
1: Now, what was the song name again? I'm just writing a couple of things.
3: Well, One Small Star to Guide You is perfect.
1: Yeah.
3: Because, people that have lost their mums, you sort of feel more happy that they're still there somewhere in the universe.
1: Yeah, yeah. There was a message from Einstein when someone had passed away and Einstein had said, time doesn't really flow. The past, the present and the future, they always exist in this block, like a block of cheese, and everything's there together. We just think it flows. And
3: yeah, that's right. Yeah. I believe that.
1: Yeah. So it's all there at the same time.
3: Yeah, it's all happening all at once.
1: Yes, I think so. Yeah. We just feel like it flows. So if we can get out of that feeling that it flows.
3: Yeah, so God love him. I felt for him because he did sound very sad. But yeah.
1: Okay. All right. I'm just writing a couple of things down just to keep in mind, to see what we can fit in. Okay. I've got to go slightly rapid fire now, Barbara, because we've got 8 minutes to the news. So let me get you into...
3: Oh, I beg your pardon.
1: No. I'm glad you're telling me your stories. I really enjoy hearing from you. But just from now, I'll see if I can get you on the board. Your first question is, which former member of the Beatles released the 1965 album Best of the Beatles?
3: Best of the Beatles. Which former member?
1: Former member of the Beatles.
3: Can I ask my brain's trust?
1: Who's your brain's trust?
3: Dave.
1: Dave, okay. Just a quick one to Dave. Come on, Dave.
3: Come on, Dave.
4: Paul McCartney.
1: No, it's not Paul McCartney. He was a current member of the Beatles.
3: It's Ringo.
4: Yeah,
1: no, it's not either of those, Barbara. We'll leave it for another night, see if anyone
3: else
1: can...
3: No, that's all right, I'm not too worried.
1: Can get it,
3: but I'm lovely listening to you, and I really like the way you do the quiz, by the way.
1: I appreciate that. Thank you for your kind words. And I'm calling another night, and so I can say Falconbridge again.
3: Yeah.
1: I'll practice it.
3: I'll tell you all the secrets.
1: Yes, we will. Okay, I'll chat to you then. Bye. Thanks, Barbara. Anonymous writes, an Aussie defenestration just ends up with them landing on the veranda. Trevor has called in from Surfer's Paradise. Hello, Trev.
5: Oh, hello, Ashwin.
1: You've never been thrown out of a first floor window by an angry flatmate or anything, have you?
5: What are you, a cop?
1: Okay. No. Not the lifestyle for me.
5: No, I don't think I have. Yeah. I don't think I have. I did live on the 40th floor of a Sydney skyscraper with my daughter once, and we had a bit of a blue, but there was no way we'd throw each other out of a window at that height.
1: No, definitely not. Definitely not what families do. Trevor, I have to go rapid fire with you as well because we are careening towards the news. So here's your question. What gas is a waste product of photosynthesis?
5: Carbon dioxide.
1: It's not carbon dioxide.
5: Oh, damn. I really thought I knew that.
1: That was my first guess, but it's something else, Trev. Let's chat another night.
5: We'll do that and enjoy everything, Ashwin, you and Stuart.
1: I will. I'll pass that on. Stuart can hear you right now. Thank you, Trev. Someone has it correct, that former Beatle question, J.E., not quite correct. Let's see if April knows. April has called in from Sydney. Hi, April.
6: Hi, Ashwin.
1: So we're not talking current Beatles. We're talking former Beatles.
6: Oh, can I do the photosynthesis one, please? Oh, okay, yes. Be a biology
1: Sorry,
6: teacher.
1: That has been passed. So what gas is a waste product of photosynthesis?
6: Oh, it's oxygen.
1: It is oxygen. They give us oxygen. The universe gives them CO2. So that's it. Okay, that's 1 point. Second question for you, April. Which former member of the Beatles released the 1965 album Best of the Beatles?
6: George Harrison.
1: It's not George either.
6: Oh, no,
1: it's
6: the other one.
1: It's someone else.
6: John Lennon.
1: We'll see what everyone... The question's a little bit... It's a former member of the Beatles. But anyway, that might narrow it down. April, let's chat another night.
6: Thanks, Ashwin.
1: Thank you for calling in. April there on the northern beaches of Sydney. Sam has called in from Harvey in WA. Hello, Sam.

0: Good morning. How are you?
1: I'm good, thank you, this evening. Now, you have the chance of passing on this Beatles question because it's been incorrectly answered twice. Would you like to pass on it or give it a go?
0: I'll give that Beatles question a go.
1: Now, just listen carefully. It's former member. Which former member of the Beatles, not a current member or existing member, released the 1965 album Best of the Beatles?
0: Would it be Ringo Starr?
1: It's not Ringo as well.
0: No.
1: No, unfortunately, okay. Sam, but let's speak another night.
0: All right, thank you.
1: Thank you. We've got two more for this evening, but the quiz will be back at the same time tomorrow, so join us then for that as well. Heather has called in from Neil. Hello, Heather.
2: Good evening, Ashwin. It's Brian someone, but I can't think of his surname.
1: You're right that it's not one of the main four that people know, but it's, yeah.
2: Not Brian.
1: Not a Brian. Do you have another name you can give us? No,
2: I'm hopeless.
1: That's okay. I like how you call it the quiz and Helen calls at the end of the show. Maybe Helen wakes up later than you from Neil.
2: Yeah, she wakes up about 5.
1: And you wake up, you just sleep, stay up all night.
2: No, Tom did that thing with the radio again.
1: What thing?
2: He turns the radio on.
1: Oh, come on, Tom. He's keeping you up. Heather, let's see if the next one can get it, but let's speak another night.
2: Okay, cheers.
1: Thank you. Heather there and Neil, our last contestant for the evening. Chipper has it correct, this former Beatle. Andy is in Hobart. Hello, Andy.
3: Hello.
1: Andy, now, this has been throwing people, so you can pass on this Beatles question and have a new question if you would like.
3: I have a crack at it.
1: Okay. Which former member of the Beatles released the 1965 album Best of the Beatles?
3: Peter Sutcliffe.
1: Now, was there another name that Peter went by?
3: I'm not sure.
1: Oh, that's not the correct answer, unfortunately, that I've got, Andy.
3: Yeah, not a problem.
1: Thank you for calling. Let's speak another night.
3: Yeah, well, you're welcome. Bye.
1: The answer is Pete Best. Remember the drummer, the original drummer of the Beatles was Pete Best. And then Ringo came in with his slushy high hand and Pete was pushed out and he never became a global superstar. Pete Best released the album. So unfortunately not correct tonight. We'll have more questions for you tomorrow. If you'd like to join the show, 1300 800 222. Stuart is telling me Stuart Sutcliffe was an old guitarist. So maybe you'd merged a few names together there in the last answer. Leith says Pete Best as well. Let's keep going with the program. After the news, we'll talk technology and how one person is fighting back against phone addiction in the United States. We'll see how their case is going. And then we'll wander around Paris together and explore some of the most delightful sights of that very romantic, iconic city. So stick around for that conversation. I'm Ashwin Sedkar. Stuart is producing the program. We are now about to enter the news. I'll see you in 5.
4: Why aren't journalists allowed to tell you everything they see in court cases? And are those with means gaming suppression orders? We asked the self-described queen of banning things, retired Supreme Court Judge Betty King. 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

0: ABC News with Andrew Kaloupis. One Nation has won the New South Wales regional seat of Farrer in a historic result that's seen the coalition lose one of its safest electorates. The Liberal vote evaporated to just over 12% of first preferences by the close of counting last night, while One Nation's David Farley had attracted just over 40% of first preferences. Conceding defeat, Liberal candidate Raisa Butkowski says the result has to be respected.
1: Our democracy is such a wonderful thing, and even when the results don't go the way that you want them to, it's difficult, but we do value democracy, and this is what it's all about. We do also need to respect the verdict and the result of the vote. And today, the voters of Farrer did decide to send the major parties a message.
0: This voter from Griffith says water and other concerns, including migration and energy policy, were at the top of people's minds in Farrer.
2: We are 30% of the food bowl in Australia, and we're the lifeline because irrigation

0: is when there's a drought or there's floods, we're the guys that can keep producing, but they're taking that away from us. So food security is an absolute major issue, and he understands that, and that is what he's going to take to Canberra.
1: Iran is continuing to defy US pressure to respond to a peace proposal from the Trump administration, with Tehran saying it will decide when to respond. With the details, Tim Wharton.
2: Tehran says it will respond to a US peace proposal at an appropriate time, not to deadlines set by American officials after Washington had said it expected a response imminently. Iran's defiant stand comes after the CIA reportedly said Iran can withstand 4 months of a US blockade. American President Donald Trump has insisted a ceasefire with Tehran is holding, but has reiterated threats to resume full-scale bombing if Iran doesn't accept an agreement to reopen the Strait of Hormuz and roll back its nuclear program. Israel's Netanyahu government, meantime, is pushing Washington to resume hostilities, stepping up attacks on Hezbollah in Lebanon, hitting 85 targets in 24 hours in a move which undermines any chance of a wider peace deal.
1: Russian President Vladimir Putin claims his country's invasion of Ukraine is just. During a speech at an annual military parade in Moscow, the parade, which was held to commemorate the Soviet Union's victory over Nazi Germany in 1945, coincides with a three-day truce with Ukraine. At the parade in Moscow, Mr. Putin said he's proud of the Russian soldiers who are fighting in Ukraine, claiming they are facing an aggressive force that is being backed by the Western bloc.
3: The great feat of the generation of victors inspires the soldiers who are today carrying out the tasks of the special military operation. They are resisting an aggressive force that is armed and supported by the entire NATO bloc. And despite this, our heroes continue to advance.
1: Hungary's new Prime Minister, Peter Magyar, has promised to serve the people rather than reign over them after being sworn into office. Mr. Magyar replaces former authoritarian Prime Minister Viktor Orban, who was defeated in last month's national elections after 16 years in power. With more, the BBC's Nick Thorpe.
4: Peter Magyar's Tisza Party MPs dominate the chamber with 141 seats, while Viktor Orban's previously all-powerful Fidesz are reduced to a rump of 52. Viktor Orban is not even present at today's event. He's chosen not to take his seat in Parliament. He'll remain as party president for 1 year, then will decide on his future. Peter Magyar has promised to rebuild democracy, restoring democratic checks and balances. He's also promised to play a constructive role in the European Union.
1: To sport, and in the NRL, South Sydney captain Cameron Murray has heaped praise on NRL debutant Latrell Sigwald after the centre helped fire the Rabbitohs to a 36-12 victory over Cronulla at Stadium Australia. Sigwald came into the side for the injured Latrell Mitchell and kicked 6 goals from 8 attempts, while teammate Alec Johnson crossed for a hat-trick to solidify the Rabbitohs' position in the league's top 4. Murray says Sigwald's promising performance reflects well on the culture at the club.
5: Yeah, he was good. He's very skillful and didn't look out of place, so really proud of him. I think it just speaks volumes about the culture that we've got at this place and the depth and the trust that we have in our players and the development that we've instilled into players like Latrell.
1: You're up to date with the latest from ABC News. 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
7: Good morning. It is now 1:05 in Perth, 1:50 in Eucla, 2:35 in Adelaide, 3:05 on the east coast of the country. We are about to explore the world of addiction, technology. It's taken over our lives in many ways, hasn't it? Maybe you have your phone on right now. Maybe you check Facebook or Instagram quite often. Someone has taken that up with the courts in the US, and we'll look at what's happened with that case, that civil case over in the United States. If you are planning to go outside today to get away from social media, Brisbane, it will be 25 degrees with a possible shower. Sydney, 23, morning smoke. Melbourne, 17 degrees, morning drizzle at times. Canberra, 21 degrees, morning frost and sunny. Hobart, 19 and mostly sunny. Darwin, 33 degrees, morning smoke. Adelaide, 19 degrees and cloudy. Perth, 25 degrees and sunny. The topic of defenestration came up during the quiz. Harry in the Bay says, I've never been thrown out of a window, but I've snuck out through a couple. And Anonymous, oh no, this is Aaron, sorry. Aaron from Heathmont says, my mother is 93 and she loves fried rice. So I've spent a few hours making a big batch for her. And I got some fruit and nice cheese so she can enjoy herself today. But I try to spoil her most days. She deserves it. I like it when someone's 93, Stu, and into Asian cuisines and sort of world cuisines as well.
8: Well, I was about to say, I think it's an interesting thought because I really appreciate that variety, I suppose, because especially the growing up, I really didn't have a lot of variety. We grew up country town. It was steaks and palmies and things like that, all your basics and classics, and they were all delicious. And, you know, that's just how the things were. But that actually came as a result of I was 10 years old. It's a funny thing about Mother's Day because my mum actually passed away when I was 10. So my dad was single and it was like, yeah, we'll do some chicken nuggets for dinner. So yeah. It's as simple as that. You know what I mean? I don't judge my dad for it. He did his best.
7: You know what? You've gone even more Asian than I have because you were telling me the other day you put turmeric into a steak and fried it.
8: Mate, I spice it up. I was just saying I had some great lamb steaks last night. So Friday night into Saturday morning. I had some lamb steaks. I put turmeric, garlic powder, paprika, sort of stuff like that. And I just love it, you know. Even some rosemary on top. I just absolutely adore that stuff. I'm a big spice man.
7: I like it. Yes, the turmeric steak. If you've never tried turmeric steaks, Stu can send you the recipe.
8: Yes.
7: But we were both realizing none of us know how to make a peppercorn sauce. That's the next.
8: I don't know how to. I love it. Every time I go out to a restaurant, I adore peppercorn sauce. And it has a nice sort of tanginess, but also a little bit of spice, obviously, because of the pepper.
7: Yeah.
8: But I don't actually know how to make it. And I don't want to make this whole vat, because if it's me eating the whole thing, I feel like I'm just going to waste it. Or can I refrigerate it? I don't know.
7: No. And every turmeric steak is incomplete without a peppercorn sauce.
8: Too right, mate. The spin the old, bars, as the kids say.
7: The old classic motto. Okay. What happened in the quiz?
8: Well, it's the same as it always is. Let's go over it again. It's a raffle, as it were, so people answer their questions and then they get their entries in. And then tonight we had a few good entries, but there can be only one winner, and I'll do it a bit suspensefully. So we'll do a drum roll. It was Trev, but which one? We had two Trev successful answers. It was Surfers Paradise and Croydon Park. Shall I keep you in suspense much longer? It was Trevor from Croydon Park.
7: Trevor from Croydon Park.
8: Sorry, Surfers Paradise, Trev. I'm sorry, we were just talking about it, but no, not tonight, Nate.
7: Not tonight, Trev. Thanks, Stu.
8: You're welcome.
7: Let's have that conversation very soon about addiction. Let's see if we can deal with our own phone addictions and be inspired by perhaps someone who's taking up the fight to the tech giants in the United States, at least hear both sides of the case from over there. And if you'd like to join the program, you can call me on 1300 800 222 or text 0437 774 774. Here on ABC Radio Overnights, this is Taylor Dane.

0: That's I'll Be Your Shelter by Taylor Dayne here on ABC Radio Overnights. I'm Ashwin with you for a few more hours at least. We are journeying through some very relaxing content coming up anyway. Right now, we have to deal with our addictions. And who has texted me? Chipper. Chipper has said, addiction is a choice. I like a beer or 12. That's my choice. Happy Mother's Day as well. I suppose it starts out as a choice, but then your brain just wires itself, doesn't it? That dopamine hits and it's hard to let go. So we will talk about social media addiction in just a moment. But if you are out there listening and you love a good turmeric battered steak like stew, but you don't know how to make a peppercorn sauce, the Brains Trust has helped. Deb has said, you just make a normal gravy, then crush peppercorns into it roughly. Heath also says, simple peppercorn sauce, add black pepper, capers, cream, and dry sherry to gravy. Well, that's even fancier than Deb's. What, Deb, you need to upgrade to Heather's Michelin star peppercorn sauce. Harry says, you just try to buy a tin of green peppercorns these days for your peppercorn sauce. I don't know why, but the supermarket stopped carrying them a couple of years ago. Okay, thank you for your peppercorn suggestions. I've learned white sauce last week. Maybe peppercorn sauce will be the topic of the week. And Jay in South Australia says, never had a palmy in my country. Okay. All right. I thought a parmigiana, everyone had palmied at least once. Not Jay as well. 1300 800 222 is the number if you would like to text. You can also, sorry, if you'd like to call, you can text on 0437 774 774.
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0: Rowena Murray is your resident tech expert, co-host of 3RRR's Bite into Tech, and she's also the author of For Fox's Sake, a book covering the intersection of tech and sex ed. Rowena is here to help us uncover a kind of epidemic that has plagued the world for perhaps the last 10 to 15 years, and that is social media addiction. Hello, Rowena.
2: Good morning, Ashwin.
0: Can you tell us about the case that's going on in the United States?
2: I sure can, and it's a pretty interesting one. So back in March, and this all happened in California, so a Los Angeles

0: Based jury ruled that Facebook, Instagram and YouTube were actually negligently designed and helped addict a young girl, causing like some serious harm to her mental health. And it's in the news at the moment because just this week, Meta, who's the owner of Facebook and Instagram, actually asked the judge to throw the verdict out, and they say that the law protects them. But this ruling is going to be an interesting one. It's going to set up California law that if it goes ahead, it's going to say, well, actually, tech companies have to take a bit more responsibility for what they do. So this is the really interesting piece. And it's actually about design, not context, not content, which is also another little interesting angle there. So that's an interesting one to watch.
1: Yeah, let us take us into that argument that it's the content that's at fault, not the design. Can you explain what the argument is from the tech companies?
0: So the whole background to, you know, content is essentially it's generated by the users. So when Facebook first came out way back in the day, when MySpace first came out, it was just a simple platform where people were uploading photos, uploading music, making lots of comments and things like that. And it was all pretty straightforward stuff. These days, it's a really, really different piece. It's monetized, so people make money from advertising on it. People make money from putting content on it. And so the onus is really now become something about keep people on there as long as possible and let's keep these money machines ticking. So the designs of all of the apps, you know, TikTok is a massive one. It's not part of this particular lawsuit because it's Singaporean based, but, they're designed to keep you clicking, keep you scrolling, keep you watching, and you could literally keep going and going and going. I remember back in the early Facebook days, you'd hop on, you'd check it, and you'd run out of stuff to look at very, very quickly. You'd have a look at your feed, you'd see which of your friends had uploaded things, and it'd be over. You could be, you know, done and out in 15 minutes, whereas now you could literally spend 18 hours on it without taking a break, and that's at the crux of what this lawsuit's all about.
1: There's more short-form content, isn't there, YouTube and Facebook, and that's often what I find I scroll a lot through. Do you think short-form content has been a key part of what's keeping us hooked?
0: It is, yeah. It's been so incredibly successful. So TikTok really brought in that short form content. You know, a lot of the content's only 6 seconds, 15 seconds, 30 seconds and a minute. And, you know, very quickly Meta got onto it and went, oh, hang on a minute, TikTok's enormous. Heck, what do we do? So they started bringing in Reels, which run across both Instagram and Facebook, which is that short form video content. And now YouTube's got a whole matching section called Shorts. So we know that that's sort of rewarding our brain dopamine quite a lot. And that's one of those key things that's keeping people hooked. It's like watching TV all night or playing video games all night. It's having a similar effect on the brain and it's really chewing up people's time.
1: Is there anything you can tell us about this US law section 230 that was referred to in the case?
0: So essentially, it basically means that there are content rules. So you're not allowed to put up, you know, what you would expect you're not allowed to put up. You're not allowed to put up abuse materials. You're not allowed to put up violent materials, that kind of thing. And, the moderation of certain platforms has dropped off a bit, but there is legislation in place that theoretically does protect the user from the worst of the content that could be out there. And Meta is leveraging on that, saying, oh, look, just throw it out because the harm is linked to content, not the app's design. But the issue is the lawsuit's been brought about the app's design and that it is designed to keep you scrolling forever and ever, whereas in the past you used to, you know, look at it for a bit and then you'd run out of things to look at. Now you never run out of things to look at. So that's really at the crux of it.
1: You're listening to Rowena Murray, who's the co-host of 3RRR's Bite Into IT. If you have a text that you'd like to send to join the conversation, you can text that through to 0437 774 774. What do you think about the use of social media, getting addicted, and what the responsibility should be for the person and the tech company? You can call in as well, 1300 800 222. Is there an Australian angle to it from our e-safety commissioner? What's our point of view?
0: We do know via the eSafety Commissioner that, the Australian government holds a view that social media can be addictive and harmful for young people.

0: And that's been really brought to bear by the under 16 social media ban that, you know, was brought in. That's pretty unique. It's not really been brought in the same way in other places in the world. And Australia is a little bit of a place to watch. So that has had reasonably good success. The platforms have had to bring in, you know, you've got to log in, you've got to age verify, all that kind of stuff. So, and it works a little bit better in other platforms and others. I remember when that so-called ban first came in, TikTok was absolutely full of Australian VPN users saying, here's how you get around it, kids. So we definitely do have, Australia does have some of the stronger views, and we're dipping our toe into that legislative piece to try to force platforms to comply on a regional basis. Now, quite some years ago, I reckon it'd be 6 or 7 years ago, the European Union put down some legislation because they were getting sick of every device having a different kind of charger and made USB-C a standard. And we're now starting to see the positive knock-on effects of that. USB-Cs are fast and effective, and they're now becoming quite standardised. So that's meant that we've gone from having a drawer full of cables going back to just one or two. And so we do know that legislation, particularly on a federal or, you know, voting block like the EU, is it can be very effective. And so this ruling is an interesting one because it could actually have a really big impact. Most of these tech companies are, you know, based one way or another in California. So this legislation could have a really big impact on how these tech platforms behave and what they do with their design.
1: Okay, so some changes potentially ahead. Heather has said, take up pottery, and more addictive than social media and more constructive as well. Can you see the youth of the world re-embracing these ancient Mesopotamian art forms, or do we have to just find a way to make digital spaces work?
0: I would love to see us do that. I would love to see young folk, everyone getting more into gardening, getting more into pottery, getting more into reading hardcover books. Yeah. It's definitely a good thing. And, I mean, there has been some quite recent research on this, particularly screen time in very young people, iPad users that are toddlers or 5 or 8 years old, and they do know that screen time, even limited screen time of up to, I think it's 3 hours a day, is actually impacting their white matter development. So it does hurt small brains and it can have an impact. So we've also really seen that tech companies, like if you'd asked me this question 8 or 10 years ago, I'm a complete tech anarchist. I'm a little bit of a tech hooligan, and I'm a little bit like your first texter. Take responsibility for yourself, you know, put some limits on things. If you really like scrolling TikTok, just give yourself half an hour or an hour, set an alarm and then switch it off. But it is becoming so much harder. And with all of the sort of growth and development investment and money that's now flying around tech, and particularly in AI, and there are no guardrails on what's going on in the AI world at the moment, the tech companies, we now know they can't be trusted. So I've gone from being, you know, a tech hooligan anarchist to actually we really badly need legislative guardrails, because the tech companies genuinely can't be trusted to do what's best for, you know, human beings in general and to do what's best for our brains. And it's gotten a little bit out of control. So things are going to have to change.
1: And it's interesting because it's free. So we are the product. So they have to find a way to keep us on these platforms so they can sell advertisers. Our attention is the product. So there's just a fundamental tension of using a free product, right? We will always be hooked and kept there as long as possible, as long as it's free. So is the model to just make us pay so we don't have to be treated in this way?
0: Pretty much. Yeah, it's definitely a stress point, and you've hit the nail on the head. That is exactly how the business models work, and they have matched their design. You know, the crux of this lawsuit, the design is designed to keep us there, and our eyeballs, our time, our brains are the product. So it's a very interesting space to watch.
1: I wonder, what would your ideal non-addictive design look like? What elements would it have to not keep us hooked?
0: Yeah, well, I'm not sure if we can stuff the genie back in the box at this point. People's habits, people's viewing habits have changed. You know, we don't wait until, you know, 7:30 p.m. to watch the 7:30 report on ABC. Yeah. We're watching it

0: when we feel like it on demand, you know, how we totally consume media has changed. There has been growth in certain products. One of them is called the Brick, and it's designed to brick your device. So if you get your Brick and you set it up and you say, I don't want to spend more than an hour a day on Twitter, and you tap your phone to the Brick will literally brick Twitter for you, and you can still receive calls and things, but Twitter will not work unless you've, you know, put this block on it. So there's now a growth market in blocking type devices, you know, which is fascinating as well. I guess the trick is going to be they can change app design really efficiently. We saw with this eSafety Commissioner, the under-16s social media ban, that tech companies can do probably more than they say they can do to, you know, create limits and things like that. And I know with TikTok, you can set a time limit. You can self do that when you first sign up for the account, or you can go into your settings and you can say, right, after 1 hour, I want a warning. Well, all that is 1 6-second ad that goes, hey, you've been watching for an hour. Well, if you're in the zone, you'll just flick through that and keep going. And they don't remind you again. They don't actually, you know, block the app. They don't switch it off. They don't put really boring stuff up. It's just designed to keep you there. So
1: yes. Yeah. And it comes back down to we're the product. So we're just getting sold to in all these different ways. Chris in the Southern Waters says, big tech social media really needs to be held to account by strong and comprehensive legislation. It's good to hear that it's finally starting to happen. And Sally has called in from Sydney. Hello, Sally.
2: Good morning to both of you. A number of years ago, about three or four years ago, Todd Sampson did a two-part, two-night show on Channel 10 about exactly this subject. And what I found that night that I learned for the first time, which I found rather intriguing,

0: and that, and like you're scrolling, it came to a certain point and there was an end point at which there was nothing left to scroll. And he was saying on that show that now, the way that they've done it now, that they've changed it, you scroll and it's endless. It never stops. So for as long as you're on it, as long as you're scrolling, you just keep going and going and going. It's like a bottomless pit. So for that listener who told Ashwin, it's a choice. No, it's not a choice. I don't have those scrolling. I don't have a mobile phone where I scroll for days or hours on end. But I've seen literally on a daily basis people, their heads are in their phones. It's like if a train runs over them, they wouldn't know it. Honest to God.
1: It's definitely changed our posture and people look down more. Rowena, what can you tell us about that connection between addiction, the gambling metaphor for social media?
2: Oh, it's absolutely true. It's absolutely true. You know, TikTok have probably done it best. They really refined a very simple platform that is, it's noisy. They reward really quick edits. So, you know, me just sitting there saying, oh, hi, here's a thing, here's whatever. It's often sped up to twice the speed. A lot of the apps that you use to design your content, if you're a content creator, takes out the minuscule millisecond pauses, you know, between your speeches. So it's faster, it's brighter, standards have changed, the quality of our phones have changed. So everyone at home has almost got a mini TV studio in their pocket. And once you know how to use basic tools, which doesn't take long at all, it's all very easy, you're feeding that pokey machine and it is. It's fast, it's quick, it's just fascinating. So it definitely is playing into that same thing. We get so sucked in, definitely is a problem.
1: Very much. And thank you for calling in, Sally. A similar sentiment from Libby in Adelaide. Good morning. This is all identical to how pokey machines are designed to be addictive. Mm. Total silence when you are feeding in your money, but loud metal clanging, bells and whistles and music when you win, coins clanging into a metal tray. I suppose when you open your social media, if you get a notification, that's the equivalent of a loud bell. Just people want to see, what is that notification? Is it something important? And so it keeps you trapped in that way.
2: Oh, it absolutely does. And most of the apps now, they, you know, ping you with notifications that aren't actually really anything. A lot of these tech platforms, you'll look at your phone or something will come up and it's literally just an excuse to get you back in there. It doesn't even show you exactly what the notification is. You just know there's one there. Yeah. So you give it a flick and you're right back into the machine.
1: Anonymously, someone has written, the discontinuation of physical and print media is no help as well. The other difference is I would always read the newspaper outside. So it would be sunshine, paper spread out, a bit of nature, as well as information. I'm sure social media is much more often consumed inside. Stuart has joined the studio. Hello, Stuart.
3: Hey, Ash. I wanted to offer, as a young person in the generation, obviously, and like we said a couple of days ago, being on the cusp of a millennial and a Zoomer, I wanted to offer, I think, two unique perspectives that is, I think, pretty common amongst people, you know, sort of my age, which is that there's two sort of perceptions about it. And I will openly admit to, there's a phrase in, you know, the circles that if you're sitting there on your phone for an hour on Instagram or TikTok, you're doom scrolling. So the doom, obviously, part is that you've kind of just hit this nihilistic point where you just keep doing it and you can't sort of break yourself out of the cycle. So when you're doom scrolling, and I'll admit to it, I doom scroll all the time. If I've got a free day, if I'm at home, you know, I have sometimes found myself being on Instagram for an hour and I think, oh God, I've just wasted an hour of my time. But there's almost a reputation behind that in that my friends will keep me accountable. And if I said, I was on Instagram for an hour the other day, they'll be like, oh, come on, mate. You know, there's almost an understanding amongst young people that it's not something you want to be doing. And it's not, it's just like, oh, I was just doom scrolling for an hour yesterday. Everyone's kind of like, oh, well, you should probably try not to, you know. Right. And I think that sort of gets lost a little bit. But also at the same time, I think there's a lot of dichotomy of a lot of people like those quick, you know, 10-second edits like you were talking about, Rowena. But I think there's also a large market, especially for people, and I'm shockingly for people even younger than myself, that are into what's called BreadTube, which is like a video essay or a usually very niche documentaries about very specific topics. And some of these things can go for like

0: 7 to 10 hours, and you'll just have it on and absorb it. Very recently, there was a video game series that I was very much enjoying, and a fellow did, a very niche video essay that went for 2.5 hours. I sat and watched the whole thing. You know what I mean? And it can be that disparity of sometimes people really enjoy this long form content and just sitting there. 20 minutes isn't really enough, but you can get your short bursts on, you know, Instagram or TikTok if you need it. But if you want that long form, people want it for a long time. And I think if you're just going, 15, 20 minutes, it's just not enough, which is a weird, strange sort of gray area that it can't be met in the middle. It's either instant or I need to have it on all day.
1: I see that. If you want a joke, it should be 15 seconds.
0: Yeah.
1: If you want an explainer on the Iran war, it should be 2.5 hours to go into all the aspects of it.
0: Exactly. And I was looking up, for example, I recently watched in celebration of, there's a new horror movie called The Backrooms, which is kind of what's called an ARG. It's like a analog horror. It's this whole thing. I won't bore anyone with the explanation of it. But there was a fellow that went and examined the history of this, you know, horror and story. It went for 4.5 hours. I just left it on. I was just enjoying it. I was going about my day. I was either at home. Sometimes I'd sit and watch it. Sometimes I'd sit and, you know, just listen to it while I was doing other things. But it's either that, it's kind of all or nothing, really. And it feels like that's a weird place for, you know, people like myself and, you know, people even younger than me to be. But I think the only thing I'll say about it is you just need a personal responsibility about it. And I know addiction is really difficult, because if you're addicted, you can't just fix that. It's not as simple as you just fix your addictions. Otherwise, everyone would just do it. But I think it's also interesting that, some personal responsibility to say, like, you know what? I don't want to be sitting on Instagram for an hour. I still do it. And I need to take personal responsibility to say, I did it. I shouldn't be doing that.
1: And Rowena, there are psychologists now that can break you out of the loop, aren't there?
2: Yeah, absolutely. And I think as a species, we're getting a lot smarter about learning what our triggers are and how to manage it. Like, there's been a lot of talk of late around how a lot of people are struggling to sit down and read a book, particularly a paper book. And that's something I personally experienced over COVID hard lockdowns. And it took me some dedicated effort and some research and bringing in some psychological tools to get me back into it. Now I'm back to reading, 100 odd books a year and all that kind of thing. But it can really impact our ability to, attention spans, all that kind of thing. So there's definitely advice out there if people are struggling. It seems ironic to say it, but you're probably just a Google search away from a half a dozen tools that you can think about and go, oh, is this me? Is this me? Actually, I'm going to try this. I think this could work, to help bring that discipline back in and help get out, touch grass, as the youngsters say.
0: Well, Rowena,
2: and settle down a bit.
0: It's so funny you mentioned that, Rowena. I just wanted to quickly mention, because friends of mine try to get back into their book reading as well, but they kind of really struggle with the tactile nature of it. It's almost like the screen has become their third parent, as a way. And then I was talking to a friend of mine. She said to me, I love reading. I really want to do it. I don't really enjoy the pace of just reading and having to flip books and hold it in my hand. I just prefer having a Kindle and reading that way. So it's still hybrid. It's a hybrid of the two things, but it's just that almost need to have that electronic component.
1: I also see more authors now. People are complaining there's too much description in their books, because they don't have the patience now for 3 pages of description because of the videos they've been watching, perhaps.
0: Definitely.
2: Rowena, which is a crime.
1: That's right. Sometimes you really have to talk about the bark of a tree, and it takes a while, doesn't it?
2: Oh, gosh, yeah. And there's whole, genres of book. Like, one of the world's most best-selling authors, Isabella Jandé, she's kind of like a mystical, her stories, her characters float a little bit above reality, and you need that. That's actually what makes her writing style sing. It's a really interesting pocket, and I know I do both. So I've got the Kindle app on my iPad, and I actually find the Kindle much easier to read, like at night when if I wake up and I don't want to switch all the lights on and get into full I'm awake mode. That's the tool that I use rather than a hardcover book. And as a result, I've always got half a dozen books on the go. But it's I don't want the light on. I don't want to be holding my book up and my arms getting cold at 2 o'clock in the morning.
1: No. Well, there's a double life to be had between the the traditional and the digital world. So you've sketched some of it out to us today, Rowena. Thanks for your time.
2: Well, exactly. And if you fall asleep reading, you're much better off to drop a paperback on your face than an iPad, I can tell you right now.
1: Yeah, exactly. It's cheaper as well.
2: Much.
1: Rowena Murray, thank you. She is our resident tech expert and co-host of 3RRR's Bite into IT. You know, one other way to get out of our digital addiction is to discover beauty, to wander a bit.

That's Donna Lewis. I love you always, forever. Kane says, love this song so much, Ashwin. Tried to play it in the SB when I was DJing one time to see how it landed. Sing-along vibe. And a bit of a palate cleanser cleared the floor. Shattering. Good night, says Kane in Carlton. Well, what a shame. I suppose it's hard to... What do you do? What's the dance move to go with that song? People don't know. Do you keep your feet still? Flay your arms around like one of those... car park dealer, you know, the blow-up dolls, the 15-foot blow-up dolls they have outside, legs still, arms up and down. It's hard to know how to dance to that song, Kane. I think that might have been the problem you encountered. Chris says, the Donna Lewis track is another 90s, almost classic track. Always a cool song to hear. We have to move on. Now, unfortunately, your Paris correspondent did not pick up the phone call that Stu put to him, which I'm would have loved to have taken you on that stroll around Paris. Maybe he's off social media as well. We'll try and get hold of him. If not, why don't we go for another wander through nature? And as the news arrives, we will be entering the Mother's Day segment, which is the Mother's Day song segment. Oh, April has said, hoping to stay awake for the next segment. I lived in Paris for 2 years and loved strolling around, discovering the delights of the back streets. April, I was really looking forward to taking us all wandering around the streets of Paris and saying what's near. But Oliver, unfortunately, just can't get hold of him right now. We'll see if we can reach him. And if not, we'll come back to this wander with you another day. But if you have any memories of Paris, if you've got any

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1: You know, one thing that is nearly as relaxing as Paris is a good turtle. Just the sight of a good turtle can bring your stress levels down. And in far west New South Wales, a team of researchers are looking into turtle populations in arid areas. The university students are looking into how on earth turtles are surviving and thriving in a typically dry area of Australia. Lily McCure caught up with them while they were collecting the turtles.
2: In the early hours of the morning, university students Amelia Corboy and Eric Brooks jump in their kayak to check on the turtle traps they placed out the night before. At the Imperial Lakes Nature Park on the outskirts of Broken Hill, valuable data is being recorded, one turtle at a time. Surprisingly, the population is thriving, which is what PhD researcher Wesley Smith and his team travelled to far west New South Wales for.
3: So what makes these turtles unique is that they are out in very high numbers in a very arid part of Australia, an area where, for especially short necks, which cannot move over land very effectively, they have to kind of travel through water. So to get out here, they would need either outside assistance or a very kind of large flood to be able to move out here, or they just had to have been out here for thousands of years. And the broadshells and long necks compared to a short neck, are much better at overland movement. So they could actually be walking between various water holes throughout the area that as they dry, they just move into the next one. So then they've just moved in here. And now that these have fairly permanent water in them nowadays, they just kind of have decided to stick around. So my PhD is on the turtles of the arid Murray-Darling Basin. So in the arid Murray-Darling Basin, there's not really a great population estimate for turtles. You have pretty low kind of records of them, just kind of in science and in the scientific literature. And then just like on iNaturalist and other kind of citizen science database apps like TurtleSat, there's not a whole lot of records from people just observing them in the arid Murray-Darling Basin. So with their declines throughout the kind of Victorian and South Australian parts of the basin, I'm trying to get a good population estimate for the Lachlan and Darling rivers. And then we're also going to do some work in the Menindee Lake system, looking at kind of the dams and how those impact their movement. And then I'm also looking at things like here at Broken Hill with these kind of artificial ponds. And then I'm also looking at irrigation canals as possible habitats for them as they're declining in the rivers. They may be doing better in those habitats.
2: The research team travelled from Wodonga, northeastern Victoria, in April after being invited by Landcare Broken Hill. During their time, more than 500 turtles were recorded across the two artificial lakes. Emma Kinniston was part of the research team. She says she wasn't expecting to find many turtles.
4: Well, when I found out we were coming out here, I guess I was just surprised that out here in general, it's not their typical, I guess, because there's so little water, it's just surprising that they're here. So finding out why they're here. I was kind of expecting like 100 or so, so we've got five times that, so that's quite surprising for how little water there is.
2: Wesley Smith says it was a successful trip, but more research needs to be done on the population.
3: Certainly there's a lot of evidence in terms of how many we've caught, well over 500 turtles, that this population seems to be thriving. And that certainly is a good thing, but we'll have to dig into it a little bit more. And we'll definitely have to come back to see how many we get again, like in a year or so's time.
2: Part of the research will involve understanding how the variations in climate impact the turtle numbers.
3: So the weather certainly would play a role, especially with how arid it is. So as it dries down, do those turtles go somewhere else? Is there some other kind of permanent bodies of water around Broken Hill that we aren't aware of that some of them move to? Or do they all just cluster in what remaining water there is in these lakes and just wait for rain?
2: As for university students Eric Brooks and Amelia Corboy, they enjoyed the trip and were happy to share their passion for turtles.
5: They're silly faces and I don't know, they're quite unique. I mean, once you get to hold them, they're quite different to everything else you can handle animal-wise.
4: It's been a totally awesome experience.
1: That was La Trobe University student Amelia Corboy ending that story from Lily McCure. And you can read more about that story online, the Arid Survival Turtles, at abc.net.au/rural. Greg has texted, Ashwin, we just got home from a night out and my girlfriend wants to keep dancing. Any chance of

and can't get enough by Soul Searcher, please. Craig, in the CBD. Of where? Of Rockhampton? Of Melbourne? Greg, I looked up, sorry, Craig says, I looked up that song. It's not immediately in the system. And also, we are moving into a quite a chilled Mother's Day special, Craig. So is it possible you and your girlfriend could dance to some Mother's Day songs coming up in about 10 minutes time? There might be some Spice Girls. There might be some Taylor Swift, some Lynyrd Skynyrd, Carole King. Who knows? It'll be quite a varied program. I've got a couple of your requests as well, so we'll work that in to the hour of songs. So some Mother's Day dancing coming up in the Craig household. If you'd like to join me as the news approaches, 1300 800 222 is that number to call. We could not get your Paris correspondent, unfortunately, on the phone today. We will check in with Oliver very soon and let you know when we can wander the streets of Paris together. But we have a virtual wander with that Mother's Day playlist coming up right after the news. But here's a song we can all relax to and maybe bust a move to as well, Craig, if you're at home. This is Never Gonna Give You Up by Rick Astley.

That's Never Gonna Give You Up by Rick Astley. Thank you, Vanessa, for your kind words. Enjoying the show. If you're listening out there, get comfortable. Make your cup of tea now. Double pillow if you're in bed. Turn it to side sleep position if that's what you prefer, because we are about to enter an hour of relaxing music together. The Mother's Day songs, as we're probably the first to be awake on Mother's Day. Let's set the tone.

0: properly. I don't think anyone has ever busted a move to Never Gonna Give You Up by Rick Astley, says Chris from Southern Waters. But maybe some sad and gentle swaying, but probably no dancing. I think you could do a few forward fist punches. Some sway. I'm demonstrating, but you have no idea what I'm doing. So let me get on with the program. I'm trying to replace Paris with some equally relaxing memories. Now, on a small family farm near Tamworth, 14-year-old Max Lai is hard at work, but he isn't helping his family. He's busy running his own ag business. Here's Lara Webster with more.
1: While typical teenagers spend their spare time online gaming or playing sport, 14-year-old Max Lai is hanging out with a bunch of chicks.
2: Rayo, so this is the girls in here. So there's, this is where all the layers are. So the eyes are browns. There's about 450 in here with one rooster. So they're all kept on layer pellets and love being inside and out.
1: And I can I say, Max, quite the luxury accommodation they've got here.
2: Yeah, so they've got an old cubby house that we converted with some nesting boxes and some roosts, and they've loved it since we built it.
1: They're pretty quiet by the looks of things too.
2: Yeah, well, all these ones here are the second lot that I've had, and I raised them all from chicks, so they've all been hand-raised since they were just little babies.
1: Max grew up on the family farm at Katingle near Tamworth, and ever since he was a toddler, he's always loved the hens.
2: Well, I love being around animals, so I think that because they're such a small animal and they're so quiet and they're easy to handle, I think that's what I enjoy about them. So it all started when I was about two, when Mum and Dad got me some chickens when we were just on a little farm. And we had, I think, five chickens, and then we sort of, as I got older, I got more, and then I got into them myself, and now I've got about 70.
1: Looking after so many chickens is a lot of work.
2: So every afternoon and morning, I'm checking them, making sure they've got feed and water, making sure everything's clean and looking well.
1: But it's not just a hobby. Max has slowly been building a small egg business.
2: It was about 2 years ago, 2024, where I started selling eggs, and that's when I had about 24 chickens. And then ever since then, more and more people have been buying off me, so I've just been getting more and more customers.
1: So tell me about production then. How many eggs are you seeing a day? How much demand have you got?
2: So at the moment, I'm getting about 35 eggs a day, give or take a few, depending on what the chooks are like. And just every day, more and more people are wanting eggs.
1: Even celebrity chef Julie Goodwin has discovered Max's eggs.
2: So a few years ago, my auntie worked for McLean Care, and Julie was doing a show in town, and my auntie got me on to giving her eggs, and then she came around again, and Mum reached out to her manager, and yeah, she wanted eggs again, so she got another dozen and used her in a show.
1: You're hoping she might become a bit of a regular every now and then?
2: Hope so. It'd be nice.
1: Max's family, including Mum, Semi Lai, is proud of the teenager's dedication to his small egg business.
3: He puts in all of the work. We really don't do anything. Any money that he does make, he puts that back in towards his food and everything. So, yeah, it makes us very proud to see it growing from such a small little side hobby. And it's not big by any means, but, yeah, just to see how much it has grown is really cool.
1: And the egg business is just the start.
2: Well, I want to work towards owning a farm, so hopefully it's sort of another enterprise on my farm when I grow up. I want to be a vet when I grow up, and I just think it's fascinating to learn about them and how they grow. Here you go, girls.
0: That is a piece from the story stream on the ABC Listen app, egg magnate Max Lai. We are about to enter the news and then Mother's Day songs. I'm Ashwin Sekar with Stu in the producer's chair. Be back in 5 minutes.
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8: A
6: ABC News with Andrew Kaloupis. Federal opposition leader Angus Taylor says the Liberal Party had a mountain to climb in the Farah by-election as he accepted a historic defeat by One Nation. It's the first time One Nation has won a federal lower house seat at the ballot box. Farah is in regional New South Wales and had previously been held by either the National or Liberal Party. At the close of counting last night, One Nation's David Farley had more than 50% of the vote, two-party preferred, against the independent Michelle Millthorpe on 42%. The Liberal candidate, Raisa Butkowski, saw a swing against her of more than 30% to achieve just 12% of first preferences. One Nation leader Pauline Hanson told jubilant supporters in Farah the party is going after more seats.
8: It's not only a win for Farah, it's a win for the rest of Australia. Yeah. Yeah. And I believe it's giving them hope. Yeah. Yeah. Yeah. We need people here to represent you, the people, to get our country back. Yeah.
6: Local councils and state utility companies will get federal money to build houses, build roads rather, and provide pipes and wires to enable new houses, as the Albanese government looks for different ways to boost supply. The $2 billion fund will be included in next week's federal budget. The government expects the cash injection will add an extra 65,000 homes over a decade. The policy echoes a promise made by the coalition in last year's election campaign to offer federal support to build essential infrastructure. US air safety authorities and Denver airport officials are investigating an incident in which an airliner hit and killed a pedestrian on a runway as the jet was taking off. Here's Tim Wharton.
9: Frontier Airlines says flight 4345, which was carrying 224 passengers and seven crew, was on its way from Denver to Los Angeles when it struck a pedestrian walking along a runway while it was about to take off. The collision caused an engine fire and the plane was forced to abort its takeoff with smoke reported in the cabin. Passengers were then evacuated from the Airbus A321 and they were transported to the Denver Airport Terminal. Denver Airport says the National Transportation Safety Board has been notified and the runway where the incident took place will remain closed while an investigation is conducted.
6: Thousands of people have been dancing in the streets of the Hungarian capital Budapest to celebrate the swearing-in of the country's new Prime Minister, Peter Magyar, who's promised to serve the people rather than reign over them. Mr. Magyar replaces former authoritarian Prime Minister Viktor Orban, who was defeated in last month's national elections after 16 years in power. The BBC's Nick Thorpe reports from Budapest.
10: The celebrations began as soon as the parliament session officially ended. In hot, summery weather, supporters of the Tisza party danced into the evening, a continuation of the celebrations on election night 4 weeks ago. In his speeches today, Peter Magyar called for national reconciliation after the bitter divisions of the Orban years. Those who had stolen Hungary's national wealth should be prosecuted by the appropriate authorities. In line with the law, he said.
6: A fisherman has died after he was swept off rocks north of Sydney. Police say the angler was swept into the water at Fraser Park yesterday afternoon. The body of the 41-year-old man was recovered from the surf by the Westpac helicopter. Police say he was with two other men, one of whom attempted to save him, but was recovered himself by a passing vessel. To sport and in the AFL, Geelong has consolidated its spot in the top six, cruising to a 54-point victory over Collingwood at the MCG. Key forward Ollie Henry kicked four goals as Irish import O'Sheen Mullen impressed with his personal tussle against the Magpies' Nick Dacos. Mullen has told ABC Sport he was pleased with his performance against the three-time All-Australian midfielder.
11: Pretty impossible task, completely taken out of the game, but it's just trying to reduce his impact as much as possible. I guess we had a bit more of a focus this time of trying to get him going back to the way and try and get off him a bit and get a bit more offensive, so I feel like that worked pretty well for us.
6: In Darwin, the Gold Coast overcame a slow start to notch a 29-point victory over St Kilda. That's the latest from ABC News.
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0: Morning, I'll be with you in just a moment with your songs, but before we get to the songs,

Some of you may be enjoying the sun today. It will be 25 degrees in Brisbane with a possible shower. Sydney 23, morning smoke. Melbourne 17, morning drizzle at times. Canberra 21 degrees, morning frost and sunny. Hobart 19 and mostly sunny. Darwin 33 degrees, morning smoke. Adelaide 19 degrees and cloudy. Perth 25 degrees and sunny. The point of this music special is being Mother's Day, and maybe we are some of the first Australians awake on Mother's Day, is to just set the mood right, to dive into some songs that are about mothers in lots of different ways, maybe bouncing off the topic. But I'll get to one of your requested songs second. I just wanted to open with a bit of Motown with a Mother's Day, a mother's song classic. If you'd like to just join the conversation, you can text me on 0437 774 774. There's a number to call as well, 1300 800 222. This song, now Motown had a lot to say about mothers, and this is one of the classics. This is by the Shirelles.

Mama Said by the Shirelles. Those Motown songs, they were often over in 2.5 minutes, weren't they? Very short, sharp and sweet. Get to the point. Mama Said. Mamas have said a lot of things. And those are the things I think we remember, the advice they give us. Even if they're not with us anymore, those words stick around. So this, for the next hour, we'll dive through Motown and pop, rock even. So it'll be quite a musical roller coaster, and some of the songs are quite poignant and serious as well. Others are a little bit lighter. This next song was requested by many of you in the first hour of the program. It is called One Small Star by Eric Bogle. So this was a tribute to the victims of the 1996 Dunblane Primary School shooting in Scotland. So it's a very emotional ballad about grief and loss, but also finding a glimmer of hope and comfort in tragedy.

That's One Small Star by Eric Bogle. If you've just joined, you're listening to ABC Radio Overnights. I'm Ashwin Sekha. We are in the middle of a Mother's Day song special. For the next 45 minutes or so, we'll be exploring songs devoted to mothers. This next one is by Paul McCartney, who was sending out a prayer, really, with the song to his real-life mother, Mary, a Liverpool nurse who passed away when he was just 14 years old. But Paul had this sense that whenever he was in trouble, he would still hear Mary's voice whispering those words of wisdom.

the Beatles with Let It Be. We are going through these motherly songs, and a couple of them have been requested by you, mainly during that first hour, during the quiz. This one was requested by Harry, and then POC, It's Mama by BJ Thomas. So we're going back to 1966. So this is a song of gratitude by a son to his mum.

That's Mama by BJ Thomas, going back to 1966. Chris in the Southern Water says, some interesting trivia. BJ Thomas with Jennifer Warnes sang the great theme song for the 1980s US sitcom Growing Pains. Interesting, because we had Jennifer Warnes singing the Dirty Dancing soundtrack as well. She's featured in some classic songs, Chris, over the years. Heather saying, your music selection is great. Thank you, Heather, as well. Why don't we return to Motown? We have some rock later, because some of the songs have been quite gentle and ballady. But, you know, the Hard Biker Boys, they've written some love songs to their mothers too as well. So we'll have some rock and roll for you as well. And Stu will come in with his request shortly. I did promise you some Spice Girls. Perhaps the Spice Girls will turn up. Let's see. But for now, Motown. This song is by The Supremes, who hits number one with this classic about advice that comes from your mama. And as I was saying before, even when our mamas go, the advice remains.

That's You Can't Hurry Love by The Supremes. And the theme of Motown seems to be the advice that our mothers gave us that stuck around. Is there a word of advice that your mother gave you that has stuck with you? Let me know, 1300 800 222, or just text at 0437 774 774. Mum said to me once, my grandfather used to say, once money is lost, you can get it back, but once character is lost, everything is lost. Something like that. I've butchered the wording, but the idea was, once character is lost, everything is lost. And there was some truth to that, isn't there? Once you start making really awful, vile decisions, it's hard to make up for it. You can ruin your life in just a small moment. So good advice from the mums. If you'd like to share yours, 0437 774 774. A change of tone from Motown. This next song is by Merle Haggard. This song is called Mama Try. This is about a man who really wants to apologize for all the pain that he's caused to his mother because of his bad decisions, I guess. Back to that advice, once character is lost, everything is lost. This is Mama Tried.

0: who have lost their children. I have. I'd like to just say a few things about my mother.
1: Sure.
0: My mother served in the Australian Army during the Second World War. She served as a radiologist in the medical hospitals. That service eventually. Yes, I love that story. I'd like to ask all mothers and those who couldn't become mothers to give themselves a really loving hug today and to feel the love for themselves. But there's one more mother who's very important and is in great danger, and that's Mother Nature. I was listening to Bob Brown being broadcast through the Vision Australia Library yesterday from the Melbourne Writers Festival, and things are looking grim for poor Mother Nature. So I'd like people to do something special today and into the future to try to save our planet, save Mother Nature, plant a tree, go out and hug a tree, and if you can't hug a tree, have a yarn with it. Tell it how much you love it. Yes, so that's my little story for today.
1: What a lovely story.
0: I'm beginning today with a special cup of tea, my normal black tea bag plus a chai tea bag.
1: Oh, you're taking a bit of spice to begin with, some masala.
0: Yes, that's right. I love masala tea.
1: Oh, what a great start to the day. And as well, do you talk to trees as well? Have you spoken to the trees?
0: Oh, yes, I do. I've planted... we moved into this house. I'm 81. We moved into this house 6 years ago, and we planted a whole row of lily pillies, and they're only little things about 18 inches, whatever that is, and they're now about 4 or 5 meters tall. And I think love's doing it because I do go out and speak with them and. I'm a tree hugger.
1: I love that. And apparently they talk to each other through their root systems. Danger and there's food around. Yeah.
0: And not to, Bob Brown gave quite a lot of warning yesterday. He's written a book called Defiance. And it might be a bit of a hard read, but I think it's a necessary read.
1: Yeah.
0: And he was saying that they're back to smashing trees in... southwest Tasmania, but it's not making the news.
1: Mm. Yeah, it's not as exciting as probably some of the other stories that are out there in the news, unfortunately. But you make a good point because it's our children. The listeners to this show are the children who probably aren't listening as much to this show. They're the ones who will have to deal with a depleted nature the most.
0: Mike, I've got grandchildren and a great-grandchild, and moves my heart to think of what we're leaving them.
1: Yeah. Mm. Well, Leonie, thanks for leaving us with that poem as well. Kindness and courage.
0: Yes, it's life is mostly froth and bubble. Two things stand like stone. Kindness, kindness in another's trouble, courage in your own. It's from a poem.
1: Yeah. Mm. Just before you go as well, I find any job you do, if you cut out the froth, it goes more interesting. Like this job I'm doing right now, if you like the froth, it's not unimportant, but it is the phone calls, the spreadsheets, the turning up at a certain time, the wearing shoes, whatever, everything that goes with doing the job. But the real meat of this job is just turning on the microphone and talking to you, playing songs, connecting with an audience. That's the meat of it. And yeah, you want to cut the froth away as much as possible because then it's more enjoyable and I think you do a better job of it.
0: Ashwin, you and Stuart are a precious pair. You really are.
1: Thank you, Leonie, so much. Actually, before, Stuart has just dropped something in my inbox, which is a song you requested. Can you tell us what this song is?
0: Was that the one?
1: It's a Slim Dusty song.
0: Yeah, If Those Lips Could Only Speak. When I was still only a few months after my mother died, when I was 17, I was in a tent show or marquee show in Cunnamulla, and Slim Dusty was performing there.

0: I've been given a front row seat. I don't know why, probably because I was wearing thick glasses. And I sat in there and he sang this song, and all I could think of was the photograph that I still had of my mother. And, of course, tears trickled down my face. And Slim was rather impressed by this. So when the man with the whip cracker, he was famous on TV at the time, when he came out on stage, he chose me to be the volunteer to have a threepenny piece, which was a tiny little coin, stuck on the end of my tongue and whipped off by the man on the stage.
1: And it worked okay for you?
0: I didn't feel a thing.
1: Oh, good. That is very skillful. Well, why don't we take that memory back? Let's go back to the threepence memory. I've got the song here for you. So we'll play that now, Leonie.
0: Thank you so much, Ashwin, and look after yourself and you and Stuart. You know, you give yourself a good hug and Stuart gives himself a good hug too.
1: Lovely message. We will. We always handshake at the end of the show. It's our tradition, so thank you,
0: Leonie. I don't expect you to hug Stuart, but hug yourself and Stuart can hug himself.
1: Stuart, you know what we do? This is a true story. Stuart and I hug at the end of a run, so after 5 weeks or whatever, good. That's when the hug comes out, so we'll do it.
0: Oh, excellent. Lovely.
1: Thank you, Leonie. Chat to you another night.
0: Yes.
1: This is If These Lips Could Only Speak by Slim Dusty.

Slim Dusty, if these lips could only speak. Jake has written, I wanted to say to Leonie, pulling an all-nighter for an economics assignment, looking at climate volatility

0: shockingly kind. A big thank you to Leonie, and thank you to Leonie's mother for her service. Danny writes, "Hi Ashwin, don't get rid of the froth of life. It's the froth that keeps life interesting." Very true, isn't it? I think there's two ways to look at it. The froth, see past the froth and focus on what's really important. That's what I was saying with the job. But at the same time, the little things are what make life enjoyable. Sitting on a park bench and taking some sunshine, the sweetness of a hot chocolate, a walk around the block, just those small things. So enjoy those too as well. Colin has called in from Sydney. Hello, Colin.
1: Oh, g'day. How you doing?
0: Good. What's on your mind tonight? Because I've got a song from you. So tell me about this song that you've told Stu about.
1: I try to live a simple life, which is what the song's about. My mum was more an inspiration to me, not so much what she said to me, just the way she lived her life, and especially the space she left for me to be myself. She wasn't critical of what I wanted to do, and didn't judge me or how I was, and sort of quietly encouraged me to, if I wanted to do something, I can do it. I'm vision impaired with a genetic disease that was passed down through the family. And but she already gave me a great example when I was very young, that if you want to do something, do it. And when my eye disease was diagnosed, she was more concerned about my happiness, but she still wanted me to experience life the best I could and to the fullest with every opportunity. And I've, consequence of that, I've travelled a lot, especially in the last 15 years or so, and just probably a quiet self-confidence, just to be myself. She did things that she enjoyed. She was actually a racing car driver back in the 1960s. And a great memory of that is I got an email a couple of years ago from a girl I went to school with, hadn't seen her since primary school, we're probably 10 or 11 years old. And she wanted to thank the fact that my mum was such a great example to her that she bought a sports car and actually raced that sports car in a race at Bathurst herself.
0: Oh, wow.
1: And she was so grateful for the example that my mum had been to her, even when we were kids back in those days. But I talk to Mum almost every day when things are going on. I need a bit of advice. Ask her a question and see what happens.
0: Well, as a racing car driver, she's brave. You have to be brave to do that job. And she wanted you to be bold as well in life, it sounds like.
1: That's what's, well, courage is fear that has said its prayers. So it's a quiet confidence to do what you know you can do and you're capable of. And you go to the edge, but you don't go over it, obviously.
0: Courage is fear that, what was the saying? Courage is fear.
1: Courage is fear that has said its prayers.
0: Oh, great. What a saying.
1: Yeah.
0: I love it. So tell me about Simple Man. That's a song that summarizes that for you, that mentality.
1: Yes, I actually first heard this song in Southeast Asia. I was traveling last year, hadn't heard it before. And I've always tried to keep my life as simple as possible, not make things complicated, and that's a great example I think Mum gave to me.
0: Yeah, well,
1: and I always enjoy hearing the song, and it always reminds me of my mum.
0: Well, we'll play it now, and Colin, thanks for sharing that story and some advice for us too.
1: Thanks, Ash.
0: Colin, calling in from Sydney, and this is Lynyrd Skynyrd with Simple Man.

0: That's Simple Man by Lynyrd Skynyrd. Rock and roll. You know what? I think we've crowded out the Spice Girls from tonight's playlist. There just isn't quite enough time because I would like Stu to come in and talk about what song you would like to hear tonight, Stu.
1: Well, I appreciate the opportunity, Ashwin. So some context. So I mentioned before, it is a shame and it's a weird thing to mention because I know people have been talking about their memories of their mums and you know, that, you know, obviously people lose their mums. Mother's Day is a weird time for me because I lost my mum nearly 20 years ago. I was 10 years old when my mum died, which was pretty rough, you know, and I shan't dwell on that because I know a lot of people have their own problems. But I think, you know, it's about when it's that long ago and, you know, I was that young, it's really difficult to, and I apologize if I do get a little emotional here, it's really difficult sometimes to remember a lot about her sometimes, and sometimes

0: I think that people really struggle with that too. You know, if your mum's been gone for a while, or, you know, especially if you didn't know her so well, or she was early, et cetera, then memories might not stick around as long. And like 20 years, you know, that's quite a long time ago. But I do have a few distinct memories. You know, I would come home from school, and then mum and dad would always listen to like some vinyls and CDs and records and things. They had this great stack and great sound system. It was fantastic. And what we would do, we'd just sit in the lounge room, and then mum very often, you know, would play the same CD. And I just came to really love it. And I ended up seeing this performer actually live in person. He was just great. And it was a very emotional experience getting to do this. But there was an album called Back to Bedlam by James Blunt. And James Blunt's very much that early 2000s kind of acoustic mellow sort of, you know, like Jason Mraz or The Fray, or, you know, Daniel Powder or something like that. He's very much in that sort of elk. And I suppose the modern equivalent, this might be blasphemous to say, I feel like, I mean, James Blunt is still making music, but the modern equivalent is definitely like an Ed Sheeran, but I think Ed Sheeran's probably a bit more successful, but you never know. But my memory is that, you know, you just sit in the lounge room, you know, dim lights, you know, in a Queenslander house, and we just listen to the song, and my mum and I would sing along to these songs, and they were just nice. And being a kid, I didn't really feel the emotional connection to them, I suppose, or, you know, had the emotional weight to some of these songs, because some of them on that album, you know, like Goodbye My Lover, that's a really depressing song. But I guess as a kid, I didn't really think about it. I haven't picked that one because it'd be too depressing. But there was just one that I was like, you know what, I thought it was just a humble little reflection, because the song is about reflection. I thought I'd reflect on my mum a little bit.
1: It's called James Blunt, Tears and Rain. Thank you, Stu.
0: You're welcome.

That's James Blunt, Tears and Rain, Stu's song for the evening. Lynn from Tasmania says, my mum's advice that I would like to share is don't forget to moisturise your neck. She was diligent with her face moisturising routine, but regretted in old age she'd missed moisturising her neck. Missed a spot, missed a neck. All right, thank you for your advice. Let me have a twist to end with, because I would like to play one more song. This is a twist on the mother theme, but it's still firmly in the realm of parenting. It's advice from a parent to a daughter by Billy Joel.

0: That's Billy Joel, Lullaby. That's the end of our music special. We will explore the wonderful world, the exciting world of sharks and marine life coming up in 5 minutes' time after the news.
1: ABC News with Andrew Kaloubis. One Nation has secured a historic and definitive win in the Farah by-election after voters abandoned the coalition. Here's political reporter Isabella Tolhurst.
2: One Nation's David Farley appears to have

0: performed even better than former Liberal leader Susan Lee did in last year's federal election, securing massive shares of the vote across the electorate of Farrer. There are many voting booths where One Nation has more than 70% of the vote after preferences. It marks a major upset for the coalition, who've held the seat since it was created in 1949. Mr Farley says One Nation is going through the ceiling and has vowed to hold the government accountable for how it spends money, who it lets into the country and how it defends Australia.
1: Liberal leader Angus Taylor has told subdued supporters in Albury the party has to learn from the result.
2: We have to take away some hard lessons from this and from what we've seen since the last election and from the last election. For too long, we have been a party of convenience, not of conviction. And that must change. And over the last year or so, the coalition hasn't done what it should do, been united and stable and strong.
1: The federal government will provide $2 billion to councils and state utility companies to construct key infrastructure in new suburbs. Treasurer Jim Chalmers says the funding to be announced in this week's budget will provide the foundations for an extra 65,000 homes to be built over a decade. The funds would be used to build roads and install pipes and wires so that housing developments are infrastructure ready. Iran has continued to defy American pressure to respond to the Trump administration's peace proposal, as a CIA assessment reportedly says it believes Iran can withstand the US blockade of the Strait of Hormuz for 4 months. From Jerusalem, here's Global Affairs editor Laura Tingle.
3: Tehran says it will respond to the US peace proposal at an appropriate time, not to deadlines set by American officials. With the CIA reportedly saying Iran can withstand 4 months of the US blockade, it appears in no rush for a deal. The Netanyahu government, meantime, is pushing Washington to resume full-scale hostilities, stepping up attacks on Hezbollah in Lebanon, hitting 85 targets in 24 hours, in a move which only undermines any chance of a wider peace deal. More than 30 people have reportedly been killed, prompting Hezbollah to fire rockets into northern Israel in retaliation. Laura Tingle, ABC News, Jerusalem.
1: An investigation's been launched at Denver International Airport in the US state of Colorado after a passenger jet hit and killed a man walking along a runway while the jet was about to take off. The Frontier Airlines jet, which was carrying 224 passengers and 7 crew, was on its way to Los Angeles when the incident occurred. It caused a fire and the takeoff to be aborted, and the passengers and crew were transported to the Denver airport terminal. Airport officials say the pedestrian had jumped a perimeter fence and he was killed 2 minutes later as he wandered along a runway. This is how the pilot informed the control tower of the incident.
4: Tower, Frontier, Tower Frontier 4345, we're stopping on the runway. We just hit somebody. We have an engine fire. All right, 4345. We have 231 souls on board. We have 21,320 pounds of fuel on board. There was an individual walking across the runway.
1: The World Health Organization says it considers everyone on board a virus-stricken cruise ship to be high risk after the death of 3 passengers. The vessel is due to anchor off the Atlantic island of Tenerife, where the WHO says the risk of the hantavirus spreading to the local population is low. Here's the BBC's Guy Hedgeco in Tenerife.
5: The MV Hondius is expected to arrive early on Sunday morning with nearly 150 passengers from 23 nations. A senior WHO official said that they would need to be monitored for 42 days. Many local residents have expressed unease, fearing the virus might spread onto the island. However, the WHO and Spanish authorities have sought to reassure them that the risk posed by the vessel is low. According to a strict disembarkation plan, the passengers will be brought to land in small groups and then swiftly taken to a nearby airport to be repatriated without having contact with local people.
1: You can get more news on our website at abc.net.au/news.
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7: Good morning. We have a couple of things for you. Macca will be joining in 29 minutes or so, 24 minutes. Before then, we will introduce you to the world of sharks. the different characters, what to know, who to be aware of when you are swimming in the sea. Holly Baird will be joining you for that conversation after this next song. And after Macca times out, if you're sticking around for the last half hour, we will be looking into the archives of some of the most interesting stories that have happened over the years. We'll bring them back to life for you. So a bit of history, some sharks coming up over the next hour. So do stay for that conversation. If you would like to go out today, it's almost time to wake up for many of us. It will be 26 degrees, 25, I should say, in Brisbane, possible shower. Sydney, 23, morning smoke. Melbourne, 17 degrees, morning drizzle at times. Canberra, 21 degrees and morning frost. Sunny, though. Hobart, mostly sunny. Darwin, 33 degrees and morning smoke. Hobart, 19 degrees, I should say, mostly sunny. Adelaide, 19 degrees and cloudy. Perth, 25 degrees and sunny. If you'd like to join me on the program, you can text me on 0437 774 774. We have just had an hour of Mother's Day songs. A couple of you have messaged about that. Some advice. We were talking about motherly advice that you've received. Tracy says, never trust a man who doesn't like dogs and always trust a dog who doesn't like a man. That's some advice for you. Dave says, hi, Ashwin. Thank you for the segment. Sad and uplifting. I lost my mum 24 years ago. Sue writes, I can relate. My mum passed away 38 years ago. I was 15. She was widowed 9 years earlier. Dad died on Father's Day 1979 and had 5 children. I was just getting to know her and find it difficult to remember her voice and things that she used to do. There's not many photos, as she was always the one behind the camera. I miss both my parents so much. Mother's Day is difficult, as is every day. Grief never goes away. It's something that's always there, and I will carry it my whole life. They do say, don't they, to photograph your parents and video them. Nowadays, it's much easier these days to capture them and watch movies with them and watch their favourite movies, see what they say. It's so much easier to record our parents. We were talking earlier about the addictive nature of social media, but I suppose the one good thing is the way it can help us record the good parts of our life, such as our parents. So thank you for sending in those messages as well. And it's interesting about grief. I heard a psychologist say once that grief is like a ball bouncing around a box. And the box is very small to begin with, and the ball hits every face of the box every few seconds, and it's just a whirl of movement. But as the box gets bigger, as time passes, it still hits the edges, but just not as often. And so it gets, hopefully, slightly easier to handle. But I've loved hearing your advice and experiences for many of you who have gone through this personally, gone through this grief. I've got 2 older parents who haven't passed yet, but, you know, the time is ticking on life, so I'll try and record those memories as much as possible. And it's been lovely spending that time with you all, sharing some of those songs together. It's quite a different theme this hour, though. We're talking about sharks and history, so we're moving to a different zone. But if you'd like to keep texting me about anything, you can text 0437 774 774. Or call 1300 800 222. This is Cyndi Lauper.

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0: We are diving back into the blue for nature this week as Holly Baird, vet and professional diver in Marlow, Far East Gippsland in Victoria, joins you now. Hello, Holly.
2: Good morning. How are you?
0: I'm good. Not as exciting a life as you've had. You've been swimming with sharks lately.
2: Oh, we are swimming with sharks fairly regularly, actually, down here in Marlow, which is pretty exciting. We also see them snorkeling and diving as well.
0: What can you tell us about sharks? What are some misconceptions that people have about them?
2: Oh, I think a huge misconception that people have about sharks is that they are man-eaters. And obviously there is an element of danger towards humans who are perhaps interacting in the wrong environment or the wrong way, but largely sharks don't target humans at all. And in fact, there's heaps of super cute little shark species that you can actually observe almost quite closely and be really safe because they are absolutely not dangerous to humans at all.
0: I think Jaws did a lot of damage to the shark's reputation. Is that still continuing all these decades later?
2: Yeah, it is still continuing. There is, you know, obviously it definitely pays if you are entering the water to have a healthy respect for sharks.

0: Here recently in Mala, we've had a beautiful aggregation of salmon. There's been big schools of salmon schooling off right off Mala, out in front of the town, out in front of the beach. And the lads who have been surfing down on the ocean bar have decided not to do that just for the moment because some of the fish look like it's got eyebrows, which kind of humanize it a little bit. And these really striking harness-like dark stripy markings on the body. So it's really quite beautiful. And you can see them snorkeling. They come right into the shallows, quite shallow water, and they lie around during the day on the bottom of the sea, sometimes in groups of, up to 20 or so, maybe even more.
1: Are the eyebrows pointing down like an angry face or upwards like a surprised face?
0: Upwards, kind of surprised, in a really cartoonish kind of way.
1: Okay, it's really cute. Colin has rung in from Sydney. Hello, hello, Colin.
2: G'day, Holly. Few years
0: G'day,
2: back on the
0: Colin.
2: ABC. G'day. Few years back on the ABC radio, so it must be true. There's a story about a South African diver who became friends with a great white shark. He used to dive and see the
0: You.
2: same shark each time. He ended up being able to pat it and swim with it and that sort of thing, which is pretty spooky, but it was all about confidence, apparently.
0: Yeah, wow. They do in South Africa. They are very brave when it comes to wildlife interactions, and I think there is also examples of there's a lady in Hawaii called Ocean Ramsey, and she does also interact fairly closely with great white sharks, which is a little bit frowned upon in the scientific community. But she has built a huge following doing that. Yeah, and I can believe it because I think that they're once you recognize their markings, they are quite distinctive if you're recognizing individuals. So it would be possible to sort of have repeat encounters with the same shark. But I don't know if I would encourage that, but I would believe it.
2: Choose your friends carefully.
1: Exactly. Good advice. Thank you for calling in, Colin. It's interesting, confidence. Does that help around sharks, though? Around any shark, just don't be jittery and make sudden movements.
0: Yeah, exactly. Being if you were to have an encounter, I've never encountered a great white in the water, but I have dived with tiger sharks, and being really calm in if you are in the water, especially if you're scuba diving, the advice if you see a large shark is to make your body vertical in the water instead of staying horizontal like you would be if you were swimming along, to make your body vertical and maintain eye contact, because if you're vertical, you don't look like something that is shark is familiar with it all. There's not many other creatures in the water that
1: Oh, that's
0: would
1: true.
0: do that, and you wouldn't look like a prey item. And also, it's a bit like dogs and wildlife. Don't run away. Maintain eye contact, and that is supposed to help the shark to recognize that you are not a prey item.
1: I'm just wondering, is there any animal that gets vertical in the water? The manatee, the porpoise, does anyone sit upright?
0: Sperm whales? But they're very big, so the shark probably wouldn't bother those too much. Sperm whales are sort of, they hang out in groups. I don't actually know that much about them, but they do hang out in groups of maybe sort of 5 to 10, and they appear to be sleeping, and they are vertical in the water. It's really quite, I would love to see it. It's quite a curious thing to see, apparently, but I've never seen it myself.
1: Very, very unusual posture. What can you tell us about tiger sharks?
0: Yeah, tiger sharks are incredible. They really grow quite large, sort of up to 4 or 5 meters. I was really lucky to experience diving with them in the Maldives, in the world's largest tiger shark aggregation on the island of Fuvamula. And perhaps a bit controversial because the aggregation exists because over many decades, the fishermen discard their fish waste outside the harbour. And the tiger sharks are often scavengers. They will take a live prey, but they will also scavenge for things that are already dead. So they are really drawn to things like fish waste. David Attenborough, who has just turned 100 and is one of my idols, he described tiger sharks as the dustbins of the sea, which I thought was very evocative.
1: Do we have an Australian equivalent of the dustbin of the sea?
0: Yeah, well, so we do have tiger sharks here. Tiger sharks do, they do exist in Australia. They usually are found in warmer water, but last year off the coast here in Gippsland, a couple of fishermen did catch one and drag it up on the beach and curiously sat on it and took photographs that were published.

0: on the front page of the newspaper, which I felt was a strange thing to do. But they do, yeah, they do exist, and they do accidentally get caught by fishermen from time to time. But, yeah, they're usually more commonly in the warmer water, especially up around the Great Barrier Reef and around those turtle aggregations where there are sort of breeding turtles, often maybe turtles that have been up on the beach making their nest and laying eggs and are very exhausted by the time they get back into the water, are they're a bit of a sitting duck for the tiger shark. Okay. As well.
1: You're listening to Holly Baird talking to us about the world of sharks, really. So if you have a question about sharks, Holly is a professional diver and a vet, and she could answer your questions. You can text them to 0437 774 774. You can call in as well, 1300 800 222. Steve has texted from Geelong to say, which shark species in Australian waters has the longest lifespan?
0: Oh, Steve. Steve needs to text the answer.
1: Oh, well,
0: I actually don't know. I do know that, like, little Port Jacksons, they can sort of live up to 30 or so years. Mm. But I imagine that those big sharks live for a very long time. Some of those prehistoric sharks, the one that they think has been living for, the green shark, I think it might be called. I can't remember.
1: The Greenland shark, was it?
0: Might be, and it's been living for 400 years or some crazy amount of time.
1: Is that too long, though? Would you want to be around for 450 years? In the water as well, not much happens, does it?
0: Oh, everything happens in the water.
1: Okay, sure. I didn't mean to attack the water. Just 450 years seemed like a long time to be spending down there.
0: It does seem like a long time. I wonder if he gets bored ever. I don't know.
1: Maybe he's tuned out. He doesn't even need entertainment. He's just very, very zen. I wonder what the consciousness of a shark is. Do we know how intelligent they are, what they can know and sense?
0: Yeah, well, I think they're pretty clever. I think so sharks like the tiger shark, I don't think they see exceptionally well. Oh, sorry, not tiger shark. Things like we have things like the little swell shark here, and I don't even know if they see that well, because often they will just bump into you. But I don't know this is a PhD consciousness of a shark.
1: What do
0: isn't
1: they think
0: it?
1: About? What do they have?
0: What are they thinking? I think that, like a lot of wild animals, they are focused on survival. and that depends on not getting eaten and what they're going to eat next.
1: True, yeah.
0: And also breeding. So yeah, little creatures like the Port Jackson shark, they'll be starting to think at the moment, like they migrate northwards into slightly warmer water for their breeding season during the spring. So they'll be getting ready to do that after they head south to Victoria, South Australia in the summertime, and then they head back towards the north. They often congregate around Sydney and Jervis Bay, so central New South Wales, for their breeding season in the spring. So, keen snorkelers and divers will be getting ready to see those.
1: So if you are planning to travel around Australia, you've mentioned them already, what would be your shark hotspot list of cities and

0: that kind of shot would be.
1: Yeah, I mean, being at 60 meters beneath the surface, that's a pretty deep dive for a recreational diver. So that sounds like a great experience. But yeah, the black-tipped reef sharks, they're a more tropical species. We don't have these here in the south of Australia. But you can see those in all of the Asian sort of dive destination countries like up in Indonesia, Thailand, Malaysia. The Maldives as well. We can see those sharks. And often you can see a lot of them at once, which is pretty cool. I've seen them in the Maldives on a dive with really, really strong current. When you head down to the bottom of the sea and everyone carries a hook on a long string, and when you get to the reef, you've got to be quick. You've got to put your hook on, and then you clip yourself to your hook, and that just holds you. And then it's like a theatre of black-tipped reef sharks, just so many going past, and yeah, they're really cool to see. And I'm not aware of any negative interactions with humans with that species either. So that's one that, yeah, especially if you're in the tropics, you can see those up quite close as well.
0: Claude has written, if they bump into you, does that mean they are testing you as edible matter?
1: Oh, I'm not sure if they would be testing you as edible matter. I did get bumped once by a wobbegong. And I wasn't sure if it was testing me as edible matter. Wobbegongs will bite people, not so much out of predation, but more out of self-defense, I think. And I was swimming past I was diving on an old wreck. And it was broken up. I wasn't inside it. It was an old sunken barge. And I was diving past the end of a pipe, and I was focused on a nudibranch, a very bright sea slug, sort of beyond the pipe, and didn't realize there was quite a large wobbegong in the pipe. And it launched out of the pipe and into the side of my head, which gave me a bit of a fright. Okay. I thought it was my dive buddy to start with. I thought, what is wrong with you? But yeah, then realized what had happened. So it was a bit of it gave me a bit of a fright, but in hindsight was a bit of a comedy moment, yeah, as the wobbegong sort of dusted it. So I think it frightened itself as much as it frightened me, and it went back into the pipe, but this time with its tail hanging out instead of its head.
0: Okay. That would have been good footage if someone had managed to capture that. Wobbegong headbutt.
1: Exactly.
0: Also, as Mac is just about to arrive, for the East Coast listeners, I would like to talk about shark safety, colours underwater, shark sprays, are people trying anything to keep themselves safe, and do any of those techniques work?
1: Yeah, there are. There's like a whole variety of different things that people have brought out. I know people who are painting their wetsuits black and white to resemble a sea snake, which is something that apparently sharks would never predate upon. But also it's something that we don't really have here in the south of Australia. So I'm not sure if the sharks will recognize their stripy wetsuits or if it could be a bit of a myth. There are the eyes. You can get these stick-on eyes to put on your scuba cylinder or on your gear. That makes it look like you're looking at the shark, even from behind. So I'm not sure if any of these work terribly well. Some of the companies that I work for carry the Shark Shield, which is an electric device that emits electric shocks out behind. It's supposed to trail behind you, but if you touch it, it will give you a shock as well. And I'm actually more afraid of the electric shock than of the shark.
0: That's terrible to be shocked by your own self-defense equipment. That's the risk you take.
1: I know. It's definitely got some flaws. But I really think probably the best defense mechanism is to just use your common sense. And after there was a really unfortunate sort of spate of shark interactions up in Sydney a few months ago, people diving and entering like really dirty, rough water in the middle of the summer after a lot of rain, and sort of exercising really good shark sense and, you know, not going in the water.

0: courage and tenacity, and the win was because people just wanted change. A dozen candidates contested the seat, which was held by the Coalition since its creation in 1949 and by former Liberal Party leader Susan Lee for the last quarter of a century. Ms Lee, whose resignation sparked the by-election, released a statement expressing her disappointment about the loss and urging the Liberal leadership to accept the result with humility because, quote, the voters never get it wrong.
1: The long wait to return home is continuing for hundreds of residents of Nyalu-Daly River, the community worst affected by record-breaking floods that hit the top end in March. Joseph Hathaway-Wilson reports.
2: The Northern Territory Government says flood evacuees from the remote community of Nyalu, also known as Daly River, will begin returning home by the 30th of June, at which point it expects 20 homes will be remediated and safe to live in. The announcement comes around 2 months after 300 residents from the community on the banks of the Daly River were evacuated to Darwin and later relocated to Bachelor after major flooding during the top end wet season. The government has confirmed all evacuees from the community of Palumpa were safely repatriated last week, with 41 of the 49 homes in the community returned to their normal state.
1: The federal government will provide $2 billion to councils and state utility companies to build key infrastructure in new suburbs. Treasurer Jim Chalmers says the funding will provide the foundations for an extra 65,000 homes to be built across the country over a decade. The details will be outlined in next week's budget, with $500 million reserved for regional areas. The Coalition made a similar pledge in last year's election. Overseas, Iran has continued to defy American pressure to respond to the Trump administration's peace proposal, as a CIA assessment reportedly says it believes Iran can withstand the blockade of the Strait of Hormuz for 4 months. Here's Global Affairs editor Laura Tingle.
3: Tehran says it will respond to the US peace proposal at an appropriate time, not to deadlines set by American officials. With the CIA reportedly saying Iran can withstand 4 months of the US blockade, it appears in no rush for a deal. The Netanyahu government, meantime, is pushing Washington to resume full-scale hostilities, stepping up attacks on Hezbollah in Lebanon, hitting 85 targets in 24 hours, in a move which only undermines any chance of a wider peace deal. More than 30 people have reportedly been killed, prompting Hezbollah to fire rockets into northern Israel in retaliation. Laura Tingle, ABC News, Jerusalem.
1: British Labour MP Catherine West has warned that if a cabinet minister doesn't come forward to challenge Prime Minister Keir Starmer as party leader by Monday, she'll attempt to trigger a leadership contest herself. The potential challenge to Mr Starmer, who's refused to step down, comes following disastrous results for Labour in local elections in England last week. Ms West, who's a dual British-Australian citizen and a former minister, says she doesn't know if she'll have the numbers to make a challenge, but wants to wake up the party leadership.
4: If that cannot happen and there are no leadership hopefuls who come forward tomorrow, then Monday morning I will put my name forward to stand for the leader of the Labour Party, and I will be seeking the 81 names that are needed to take to the party chair, and I will begin a leadership election.
1: Turning to sport, Geelong has tarnished the milestone night of Collingwood veteran Scott Pendlebury, humbling the Magpies by 54 points at the MCG, with Pendlebury playing a record-equalling 432nd AFL match. Geelong controlled much of the first half before surging clear in the third quarter, eventually easing to an 18-14-122 to 9-14-68 victory. In Darwin, Gold Coast overcame a slow start to notch a 29-point victory over St Kilda, with Ben King kicking 4 goals. Earlier on Sunday, GWS downed Essendon by 14 points, and the Swans scored an 8-point victory over the Kangaroos at Dockland. Turning to the weather, the Bureau says cloudy across the territory apart from a medium chance of showers over northern parts. Darwin's heading to a top of 33 degrees. Morning smoke forecast.
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7: Good morning and welcome wherever you are. Love to talk to you. G'day, this is Macca.
8: Good morning, Macca. It's Michael here from Alice Springs.
7: Hi, Michael. How are you, mate?
8: I'm very well, thank you. Very well indeed. It's a nice crisp morning here in the Alice.
7: I saw 1 degree the other morning in Alice, so I thought, that, yeah, that's crisp. Fresh

0: That'd be spot on. That'd be spot on. Ian, I thought I'd give you a quick call just to enlighten you and your band of followers, who are very, very numerous, as we know, about a trek that we're embarking on today from the Alice. We're bumping out this morning with the Outback Camel Company, led by Andrew Harper, and I know that you know Andrew pretty well, to head from Alice Springs on a walk to Birdsville, with supported by the OCC's fabulous pack camel.
1: Yeah, interesting. Just excuse me, mate. I'm having a trouble with my headphone.
0: No worries.
1: So, Michael, tell me this. How many people and how many camels?
0: So we have 14 camel. We have 10 walkers who are amateur walkers but regular walkers with Andrew. And the camel is and led by Andrew himself and supported by a doctor on the journey as well. So it's a it's going to be a fabulous trek. We're walking for over a month. And we get to Birdsville on about the 10th of June. That's the scheduled date of arrival. And there are, as you know, no tracks, no roads. We're blasting our trail. So we're celebrating 50 years since Rex Alice established the Outback Camel Company in 1976. And Rex, as you know, was a pioneer of using camels to trek across Australia's deserts. Andrew took on the OCC in the year 2000, since then has been a regular feature on these wonderful, wonderful journeys.
1: Yeah, so you've done this before, Michael?
0: I've done lots of walks. Look, I've done lots of walks with Andrew over the years. I've been walking with him for about 15 years on and off, and this is the longest duration I've done on a single trek, but I have done numerous treks in the past.
1: Uh-huh. Well, you'll have nice cold mornings, and that'll be nice, but hopefully beautiful days.
0: Well, my wife, as I headed off on Thursday, actually on Friday morning, she said, "Have you got your hottie bottle?" So I hadn't at that stage, so she was very good to remind me.
1: So will you mostly be walking, or will you ride your camels, or a bit of walking, a bit of riding? What's the story?
0: It is all walking, Ian. Everything is walking. The camel are used there to support us with all of our gear, our water and our essentials, and obviously our own personal possessions, which are minimalist, as you can imagine. The focus is very much on simplicity and on a wonderful, wonderful journey and a lifetime experience.
1: Michael, how long have you lived in the Alice?
0: I actually live in Sydney, Ian.
1: All right.
0: Yeah, I live in Sydney, and I've been in Sydney for close to 30 years. I grew up in the northwest of Victoria, and it's from there that I found a great love of Australia's outdoors.
1: Oh, it's wonderful to be out there, especially. I think winter's the best, actually. It's nice in winter, although it can be cold, depending where you are, but the skies are clearer. As Banjo Paterson wrote in his poem about and the man from Snowy River, and it was about The air is sharp as scissors in the lofty Jindabyne. And it's like that in the cold winter. It's clearer. You can see the stars much clearer in the winter, I reckon.
0: Oh, look, absolutely. I spent a career doing lots and lots of travel and staying in some exotic places all around the world, staying in 5-star hotels, but I much prefer the million-star hotel of the Australian outback.
1: Good on you, Michael. Great to talk to you, mate. Good luck. Ring us along the way.
0: Yeah, look, I'll get Andrew to do that. We'll be out there for a month, so I'm sure we'll find the opportunity.
1: Oh, what a lovely thing to do. Good on you.
0: Thanks, Ian. Cheers.
1: Bye.
2: Mate, this is for Lee. We were sitting by the waterfall, my love and I, one night, when we heard a crayfish singing a love song clear and bright. If I could only hold your claw and gently touch your feeler, I'd be yours forevermore and you'd be my Sheila. 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You're the Abby that I love. I've gone and flip me flippers. 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
3: Tell Australia, ring Macca. 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If you've got a little yarn, ring Macca on Australia.

0: If the creek's been rising or the weather's coming up, or you found a little nugget or your horse has won the cup, put the billy on. Ring Macca. Australia's waiting for you.
1: I don't care. Good morning. I don't care if you're growing cabbages or whatever you're doing. Flying, boating, give us a ring wherever you are. On the program this morning, all sorts of things. Panel beating and apples. You might be picking apples. Apple Fest is on next week, isn't it, in Batlow? Give us a ring, 1300 700 222.
0: Want a hand, mate? Ring Macca. Someone will give it a go.
2: It's Caroline. Good
1: Caroline.
2: Morning, Macca. How are you? I just want to say I drive a dump truck and I listen to you every Sunday. I've never been able to call you because I can't drive and call, obviously. So thanks, Macca.
1: It's a pleasure. This is in an open-cut gold mine, is it?
2: Yes, north of Menzies, if you know the area.
1: A long way down? How long does it take you to get your truck down and up again?
2: It's not that far, probably 20 minutes, and then back to the ROM.
1: And how did you get that gig?
2: I was in rail for 20 years and just thought I might get into mining. I love hearing you on Sunday.
1: And you enjoy that?
2: I do, actually. I do. I'm 45 this year and I love it. I live in Kalgoorlie. My parents live in a place called Kookani.
1: You're working today?
2: No, I'm on break.
1: Well,
2: I always love to call you, though. So, hello. I love listening to you.
1: Well, thanks, Carolyn. Great to talk to you, too.
2: See you, Macca. Take care.
1: Oh, it's lovely to have you company. You're up early this morning, but you might have missed this last week.
3: Hello, Macca. Hello, Australia. My name's Andrew. I'm from a place called Yodine, which is between Colac and Apollo Bay. It's been very dry. I'm driving back from Melbourne through what I call light rain, squally weather, and I figure we'll be lucky if we get an inch of rain out of all of it. There's a lot of dams dry. I've got dams that haven't been dry since the 1967 drought. I'm lucky. 25 years ago, I connected to town water. I don't use it because it's too bloody expensive, but I'm lucky that we've got more dams and we can shift water around. And rural Australia is doing it hard. Water is tight, fuel is expensive, and the returns are still poor. I'm lucky. I got into trucks 30 years ago, and trucks have meant that I've been able to buy earth-moving equipment and do dam work for myself without having to pay for it. I could not afford to pay for the maintenance and renewal and enhancement and improvement without these assets. And I'm an old man now, and I look at everything with humour. I've got two kids that are wonderful. I've got three, actually, but two that are wonderful. But they're on the convict colony of Norfolk Island. One's a doctor, and the other one's in charge as an engineer of potholes on Norfolk Island.
4: G'day, Macca. Nick from Nichols Rivulet. 45 minutes from the great stadium that's going to be built in a couple of years' time.
1: For your Tassie Devils.
4: But the last time I tuned in with you was down Grand Junction Road with Dad on the way to the Largs Bay Sailing Club. So I thought, oh, well, it's worth a change to do it again. So we've just bought 100 acres down here, and I'm here with my lovely wife.
1: So how much did the 100 acres cost you?
4: Oh, I can't disclose these things, Macca. So it's
1: a fair bit.
4: Don't talk about the war.
1: A fair bit, yeah.
4: Yeah, yeah. We're just sort of settling into Tassie farm life and watching grass grow. And if any callers out there know how to get some cows back, because they're running rogue at the moment. It just sort of tweaked my interest last week when you're talking to Charlotte, who's probably near the Azores now, I'd say.
1: Yeah, exactly.
4: In the Atlantic.
1: He's a pothole engineer. We need more of those. Good morning and welcome. Give us a ring, 1300 700 222. I don't look at the sky a lot, but I noticed the other day that there is apparently 14,000, that's it, 14,000 satellites hurtling around up there, and there's 45,000 pieces of space junk, which means, you know, all sorts of things, and including old dead satellites that are hurtling around. Can you believe it? Time was when there was one, remember, the Sputnik, that was up there for a little while, and now, unbelievable, this letter I received 10 years ago, from a bloke called Michael Webster, and he said, he's talking about satellites, because I was talking about satellites at this time. The only time I look at the sky, really, is when I'm in a swag, maybe at Innamincka, and I'm looking at the beautiful velvet sky, and you see all the billions of stars winking at you. Michael Webster says, when I was 7 years old in 1965, my uncle, who would have been about 21, showed me Saturn through a telescope that he'd made, even grinding the 8-inch primary mirror. I was amazed to see the ringed planet move across my view as I looked through the eyepiece, and I knew straight away that one day I'd have my own telescope. Well, it took only another 44 years, and since 2009 I've been looking in the direction of up, in preparation for getting my

telescope, I read a lot of articles about different types of scopes and about observing objects. None of these articles, however, mentioned anything about satellites. First light is the term that describes a telescope being used for the first time. And for my scope, the object was M42, the Orion Nebula. Not long into this first session, I was stunned when a little star zapped across my view. What was that? It wasn't a meteor, because I looked up and with my Mark 1 eyeball, I could see a faint satellite continuing on its way. Wow, how special has that been? No one had mentioned that you see satellites through your telescope. I must have been lucky. Double wow. Well, apparently not. By the end of my first night, it had happened two more times. There are thousands of faint satellites up there. Now there's 14,000 and other bits of space junk. And such observations are quite common. Some satellites are very bright. For example, the International Space Station, ISS, and Hubble Space Telescope, HST. A bright pass by the International Space Station might be 10 times brighter than the brightest stars. And it might track from horizon to horizon high across the sky. There are also spectacular satellite passes that result in iridium flares. The brightest iridium flares are 200 times brighter than the brightest stars. And Michael Webster says the best way to look at all this, there's a website called heavensabove.com. You should have a look at it. It is unbelievable. At the top of the homepage is the configuration section. Once configured, select a satellite from the list. Many of the satellites up there, of course, are Starlink. And Michael was writing from Albion in Queensland, and he told me about Southeast Queensland astronomy groups who put on this thing called Queensland Astrofest in July. Unfortunately, it's not on this year for various reasons, but it's on next year in 2027. It's around July. And he says as a PS, I almost forgot to mention, when you're watching the International Space Station pass over, there are people on board 400 kilometres up and going 27,000 kilometres per hour. It's quite a humbling thought. I play this because I love it. I love Oliver's voice. And when you go da-da-da-da-da-da-da, it just reminds me of just sailing through space. Give us a ring. 1300-700-222. Love to talk to you. Good morning. Let's go sailing through the space. Music has charms.

0: His name is Oliver. You never find many people call Oliver anymore, do you? It's not one of those trendy names. It's Mother's Day, kids. That's very good for you, apparently, singing and tapping your chest like that. Tapping your chest and singing is supposed to be releases the endorphins. I think I can spell that. and I don't know what they are, but apparently they do you very, very, very well. G'day, this is Macca.
1: Hello, Macca.
0: G'day.
1: It's Brad from Edith Vale here. How's it going?
0: Good, thank you.
1: That's good, that's good. I've been listening for a long time. Actually, a very long time. Mm. I remember listening to you when I was a teenager with my grandpa, who was a cook in the army, and we used to cook every Sunday morning.
0: Right. Yeah, it sounds good.
1: Yep. And now I'm a chef for the last 25 years, run my own restaurant and catering company. And today is Mother's Day, which is like our Super Bowl day.
0: It's, you go nuts today. You
1: got I'm at my restaurant now. Everything's set, ready to go. No staff are in. I'm having a quiet coffee before the.
0: That's
1: the
0: what we're doing here. Storm. Just me and Bree. We're just having a quiet coffee here this morning.
1: So we've got 200 people booked today for breakfast, and then one of the other sites, another 150 people booked, and
0: it's mad. It is madness, isn't it? There's a restaurant just down the road from me. And I think they do three sittings. They'd have a sitting at about 11 o'clock till 1, and then 1 till 3, and then 3 till 5 or something like that, and then they do the evening.
1: It's mental.
0: It's mental, isn't it? And poor old mothers, for the other 364 days of the year, it's just, you know.
1: Yep. And Mother's Day is always bigger than Father's Day, and what I put it down to is mums are a bit more creative on their presents for dad. Dads are just like, oh, let's just take your mum out for breakfast.
0: Yeah, let's take mum out for breakfast to get some socks and ties.
1: And it's always last minute bookings. I'll have people calling, whispering down the phone this morning who have forgotten, going, "Have you got a booking? You got space for us?" Every year. And we make sure we fit all those dads in because I've got three kids myself, so I know exactly what it's like.
0: Yeah, but, I think it's nice, isn't it? But it is crazy. It's a crazy, crazy day. Same with flowers, I suppose. Everybody be looking for flowers. Oh, Mum, God. It's always a last-minute thing because we're so busy in our lives and we're tearing around, and then you think, oh, it's Mother's Day. Oh, I haven't got Mum anything or whatever.
1: But every Sunday morning I listen to you because just remembering when I was a teenager and I was like a month before I started my formal training, my grandpa passed away. So it's a nice reminder every Sunday morning.
0: Well, Brady, good luck today, mate. Whereabouts are you?
1: Edith Vale.
0: Edith Vale.
1: And the restaurant's in Mordialloc. So I'll probably get halfway through a beer on the couch this afternoon and then be asleep.
0: Well, yeah, it is, and it's funny, isn't it, when you're in a restaurant, there's no way, even though, you know, the best organised restaurants, when there's a crowd of people and everybody wants to be served, it's just one little thing goes wrong, it throws the whole thing out. I mean,
1: it does. So that'll be my job today, putting out spot fires everywhere. And I don't know what it is about breakfast, but cooking eggs for people for breakfast has got to be one of the hardest things. Mm. Everyone likes it their own particular way.
0: Well, give them a fry pan and say, come out in the kitchen here.
1: Yeah, if they knew what went on behind the scenes, but that's right. We're lucky. We've got a lot of local people where we are. So, we're very happy. We've been in our cafe for 15 years. So,
0: well, Brad,
1: I didn't have any grey hairs then, so now I've got a few.
0: Good to know you're listening, Brad, and good luck today. You'll need it.
1: All right. Cheers. Thanks for that.
0: Okay, mate. See you later. Cheers. Bye.

0: G'day, this is Macca. Hello.
1: Yes, hello.
0: G'day.
1: Yeah, hello, Chris Beaton.
0: Hi, Chris.
1: Yep. Yes, Chris Head here, your cycling correspondent from Flying Fish Point, just near Cairns, or Innisfail in North Queensland. But I'm currently in the Netherlands. And just a few days ago, my wife and I attended an 80th commemoration ceremony for seven airmen who died in a Halifax bomber crash from World War II.
0: Yeah.
1: So they were having a commemoration ceremony, and I said, let's go to the Netherlands and be there for this special day. And so went to the little town of Jelsum in Friesland.
0: Wow.
1: And the people there, this little village, two little villages, Cornyum and Jelsum, did a commemoration ceremony around the seven Commonwealth war graves. The Australian ambassador for the Netherlands of the Kingdom of the Netherlands was there, Dr. Greg French. And the ambassador for the UK was there, the deputy ambassador, and a couple of French relatives of one of the airmen who died as well. It really was amazing and quite humbling to see these seven graves in a tiny little village in the corner of the church and hear the story, how the people care for those graves and they're also looking out for other missing airmen.
0: And this has been happening for since the war.
1: That's correct. Yes.
0: Uh-huh.
1: Yeah.
0: So, Chris, did you take your bike with you?
1: Coincidentally, yes, Mac, I did. We have a pull apart tandem.
0: All right. And Holland would be good for riding a bike, wouldn't it? Because it's sort of flat, mostly.
1: It is mostly flat, but the bad news for us is it always seems to be a headwind, Macca. It's just unbelievable. So, you know, my mother did say the Netherlands is flat, but just watch out for the wind.
0: Yeah.
1: Well, she was right. Yeah.
0: Well, nice to talk to you in the Netherlands. And the weather's okay over there?
1: It's always cold and windy here. We're from North Queensland. We start putting our jumpers on at 24 degrees Celsius. And so outside at the moment it's 13 degrees, but you drop that down 2 degrees for the wind chill. So we've had really good weather. We've had blue skies so far, fingers crossed. And we're cycling from Amsterdam to Copenhagen, just as a little side point.
0: Yeah, what an adventure, Chris. Cool. What an adventure. You've been there before to Holland, Netherlands?
1: We did a cruise a few years ago and briefly stopped in Amsterdam, but this time we managed to ride the tandem around Amsterdam.
0: You bike riders, you get everywhere, don't you? Good on you. Nice to talk to you, Chris.
1: Yep. Okay, thanks very much, Macca.
0: Good on you, mate. Bye.

0: See, Chris is in Amsterdam and Michael's off to Birdsville from Alice Springs walking with camels. Take a month. Would you like to take a month out of your life and just do that? Walking across the inland of Australia in the middle of winter is just beautiful. 1300 700 222 is our number, macatracks@gmail.com. It's 6:30.
1: Good morning, Jacqueline Breen with ABC News. One Nation has secured an historic and definitive win in the Farah by-election after voters abandoned the coalition. Political reporter Isabella Tolhurst has more from Albury.
2: One Nation's David Farley appears to have performed even better than former Liberal leader Susan Lee did in last year's federal election, securing massive shares of the vote across the electorate of Farah. There are many voting booths where One Nation has more than 70% of the vote after preferences. It marks a major upset for the coalition, who've held the seat since it was created in 1949. Mr. Farley says One Nation is going through the ceiling and has vowed to hold the government accountable for how it spends money, who it lets into the country, and how it defends Australia.
1: Residents of the top-end community worst hit by the record-breaking floods this wet season have been told it'll be another 2 months before the first homes are ready for families to return to. Around 300 residents from Nyoo Daly River have been living in temporary accommodation since the community went completely underwater in March. In a statement, the Territory Government's told the ABC it expects 20 houses in Nyoo will be remediated and safe for residents' return by the 30th of June. Meanwhile, the government says the last evacuees from the smaller community of Palumpa returned home last week, with 41 of the 49 homes in the community now deemed safe. Tensions around the Persian Gulf and Lebanon continue to escalate as Iran ignores US predictions that it'll respond to the Trump administration's peace proposal by Friday, Washington time. Global Affairs editor Laura Tingle reports.
3: Israel has stepped up attacks on Hezbollah targets in Lebanon, hitting 85 in a 24-hour period and issuing evacuation orders for 9 villages in the country's south. Up to 50 people have reportedly been killed, prompting Hezbollah to fire rockets into northern Israel in retaliation. The strikes reflect the Netanyahu government's push on Washington to abandon its peace track with Iran and come on top of fresh skirmishes in the Persian Gulf, where the US hit Iranian-flagged oil tankers and the UAE came under renewed Iranian missile and drone attacks. Laura Tingle, ABC News, Jerusalem.
1: A British Labour MP has declared she'll attempt to trigger a leadership contest against Prime Minister Sir Keir Starmer on Monday if a cabinet minister doesn't put themselves forward before then. Europe correspondent Mazoe Ford reports.
4: Catherine West, a Labour backbencher based in London and a dual British-Australian citizen, says she does not yet know if she'd have the numbers to win a leadership contest against Prime Minister Sir Keir Starmer, but she wants to wake up the National Cabinet that they must make changes following the disastrous results for Labour in local elections last week. Ms West told the BBC her preference would be for the Cabinet to choose a replacement.
5: If that cannot happen and there are no leadership hopefuls who come forward tomorrow, then Monday morning I will put my name forward.
4: For a leadership election to be set in motion, 20% of Labour MPs, 81 people, would have to back a challenger.
1: The Public Sector Union says an injection of funding to the CSIRO should insulate Australia's scientific research agency from any future job cuts. This year's federal budget will include an extra $387 million over the next 4 years for CSIRO. The organisation lost more than 1,100 jobs since 2024, including 300 announced in November last year. The most recent cuts will go ahead despite the new funding, but Beth Vincent Peach from the CPSU says these job cuts should be the last.
6: Now that we've seen $387 million coming through, it's got to mean that there are no more job cuts to the CSIRO. It's deeply impacting their capacity to be the world-renowned research facility that it is.
1: Finally, organisers at the Nightcliffe Seabreeze Festival say a new admission fee hasn't kept the crowds away from the popular community event in Darwin. Thousands have flocked to the three-day festival on the foreshore, which continues today, featuring dozens of musical and arts performances by mostly local groups. Coordinator Angie Sublime says the community's been understanding of the need for a $10 fee charged for entry to main stage events.
7: Many festivals across Australia have fallen over because of the costs have increased, and that is true of us, the costs have increased. I'd say we've had a 96% positive response. That's pretty good. A few others are not sure of what we're doing and why, but once you could tell them we need your help, pretty much they're on board.
1: That's the latest ABC News.
8: Now, I don't care what the weatherman says. When the weatherman says it's raining, you never hear
0: there's not enough rain for a lot of places. We should play the rain stick, Kel. Our weatherman, Mike Griffin, who's on sabbatical, says many places in New South Wales and Queensland had their coldest morning of the year this week. And it has been cool everywhere I've talked to this morning. They're cold and cool in the Arcadia Valley in Queensland, you name it. It is autumn and winter soon in June. 1300 700 222. Annette's in Melbourne. Morning, Annette.
9: Good morning, Macca.
0: How's things? What are you up to in Melbourne?
9: Well, I'm gathered here with thousands and thousands of people ready to run the half marathon for the Mother's Day Classic.
0: Right around
9: raising money, raising money and awareness for breast cancer and ovarian cancer.
0: That's all around Australia, isn't it? The
9: yes,
0: Mother's
9: it
0: Day
9: is.
0: Run. Yeah. Are you a runner, or have you just decided to do this?
9: No, I am a runner. However, I'm doing it for a girlfriend that passed away in February. She had breast cancer many years ago, was in remission, and then it all came back and she didn't even make 50, Macca. Her name was Marty.
0: So, Annette, there's a big crowd there. You'll be cool in Melbourne this morning, I suppose.
9: Yeah, look, it is cool, Macca, as the city wakes up. However, there's no breeze. It's very calm here. So it's quite pleasant, about 14 or 12 degrees, I reckon.
0: Better to run in the cool than the hot, Annette, I reckon.
9: Yes, 100%, Macca. Couldn't agree more.
0: You've been running. You're a runner. I assume, I'd say there'd be people who run in this half marathon who do it for a dare, and at the end of the day they'll be recuperating for a couple of days or 3 or 4 days because they'll have stretched all their muscles.
9: Yes, I'm sure there's a lot more faster runners than me, but I started running long distances about 2013 doing Run for the Kids.
0: Mm-hmm.
9: Over the Balti Bridge in Melbourne, and I haven't stopped.
0: And it's good for you, you reckon? You're a changed person since you've been doing that, or?
9: 100%. My fitness as well as in the mind, Macca. Fantastic.
0: Yeah, well, it's good to get out. And, you know, I was just talking to my little friend here about getting up early in the morning. I wouldn't like to do it every morning, but it's nice to get up in the dark and, you know, and especially in winter because it's cold and you just feel, it's nice to feel the change of temperature and the change of seasons, isn't it?
9: Yeah, it is. It is, Macca.
0: All right.
9: I'd also like to say I'm a long-time listener, first-time caller. Do you know where Wamagma is in New South Wales?
0: Yes, I do. I don't know where it is, but I've said the name many times. I've had a call or two from Wamagma.
9: Wamagma, yes.
0: Wamagma.
9: That's just south of Holbrook. Many people know Holbrook on the Hume Highway.
0: Yes, that's where the submarine is.
9: Yes, that's correct.
0: Yeah.
9: We've got the submarine with no water, the pub with no beer, and the train tracks with no trains.
0: Where
9: I'm originally from.
0: Oh, right.
9: And my dad would listen to you all the time, every Sunday morning.
0: And you're in, you live in Melbourne now, Annette?
9: Yes.
0: Well, good luck with the run. You'll be fine, and it's great that people get out and support things like this. There should be more of it because I think it's very good for the psyche of the whole nation. And I reckon we need it. I reckon we need more of this sort of stuff and less of the sniping and things like that. If people got together, it'd be a much better world.
9: Couldn't agree more, Macca. You have a great day and happy Mother's Day to all those mums out there.
0: Good on you.
9: Cheers.
0: See you. Bye.
9: Bye.
0: Betty's in Canberra. Morning, Betty.
10: Morning, Macca.
0: What's happening?
10: I'm on the road again on my Can-Am Spider, travelling from Mornington in Tasmania. And I've spoken with you before, my last trip.
0: Mm.
10: And I'm heading home down through Orbost and back up over to Hillsville, Dalesville, got some lovely roads, picked out all the country roads, keep off the main roads. Yeah.
0: And so, you're at the War Memorial, are you? Or?
10: I had a good look there yesterday. That's been on my bucket list for about a decade, and I've had, a couple of attempts to get there, and the last time COVID came along and spoiled it, and I finally made it. And I've come through all sorts of weather from down south, and apart from the very cold, foggy start here, and I've had a beautiful day. Got up to 20 yesterday, which was like a heat wave to me.
0: Well, it's been like we used to call it Indian summer, didn't we, when summer had finished and you go into autumn and you get the cool nights and the lovely days, but usually only lasted a week. But this is a harbinger, I reckon, of drought, the weather we're having now, and I think I think it's going to be a dry winter.
10: Yes, well, down in Tassie, we were saying it's an Indian summer because it's been so unseasonably warm and that desperately need the rain, and we only had 9 millimetres in April down there. Mm. But when I got to Mansfield, the weather changed and it bucketed down all night, so hopefully a lot of places had it, but the cold just came in with such a rush. It's been such a shock because we didn't have the gentle lead in from autumn.
0: Betty, good on you. Enjoy your travels.
10: I certainly will. Thank you.
0: All right. And, keep in touch.
10: Thanks for taking the call.
0: Bye. See ya. Matter. Bye.
10: Bye.
0: On the program this morning, bit of panel beating and more on the organ and mice in the organ and you. Mick in Cunnamulla. Morning, Mick.
11: Morning, Ian. How are you?
0: Yeah, good, thank you.
11: What do you know today? A bit cool out here, mate. It's about 12, 13 degrees and dry as chips, but what a beautiful time of year to have tourists come out here, and there aren't any. There's nobody here.
0: No, and that's because of the diesel and things, you reckon?
11: Yeah, it's not too bad out here. I think 240 or so was what I was paying for diesel. I think that was at Moonee Junction.
0: It might be something to do with inflation as well, and people not having a lot of money, and your dollar's not worth a zack, if you know what I mean.
11: Yeah, I think we oldies, I'll include you in that one, Ian, but no. We oldies, we've got the money in the bank. We shouldn't leave it in the bank. We should get it out there to the rural communities.
0: Mm. Get it and spend it, yeah, spend it. But I don't think they want you to spend money now because the more people spend, the more inflation will bite, I think.
11: Yeah, we probably shouldn't get into that. That's a big discussion. But I wanted to tell you a really beautiful thing that happened out here on Friday. I guess you probably already know about the Bolland pub burning down some time ago.
0: Mm. Yep.
11: There was a local there that used to hold up the end of the bar on Friday nights, Paul Kirby, lovely man, really lovely man. He passed away. And I arrived in town in time for the funeral, and I don't know, maybe 200 people at the cemetery, which is unusual because people don't usually go to the cemetery these days. And after that, they went to the site of the old bar, which is just a big concrete slab, and you can see on the ground where the bar and the fridges were, etc. And I reckon there was 150 people, and he'd shouted, his last wish was to shout all his mates a drink at the Bolland pub.
0: Right.
11: The Bolland pub wasn't there, but it didn't matter because these people that had been to his funeral all gathered around and talked about Paul, which I thought was just a lovely thing and very indicative of rural communities.
0: Exactly, exactly. And you live in Cunnamulla?
11: No, Cobber, I live at Hervey Bay. The reason I'm out here, I started and run a charity called Mates at the Gate, which is rural family support, and one of our farming families that we've been looking after, something came up and they called for help, and they had to abandon ship, go to somewhere else, another part of the block, and they needed somebody to look after the chooks, the cats, the dogs and the cattle. So that's what I'm doing for a week.
0: Well, that'll be nice. It's as I said, the best time to be out in the middle of Australia, I reckon, is in winter. Either you've got a frost, but it's nice and cool. The nights are wonderful. It's the place to be, I reckon, mate.
11: I absolutely love it out here, mate. I could live out here, I reckon.
0: All right, good on you. Nice to talk to you, Mick.
11: Thanks. Thanks, mate. Talk soon.
0: See you, mate. Bye. And this came in from Johnny Chester. You know Johnny Chester. He says, this song that I'm sending you in will be released Monday, May the 11th. I chose that date because it'll be 65 years since my very first record was released in 1961. Because of my poor hearing and really bad tinnitus, I'm useless for phone interviews, he says, but maybe we'll catch up one day. Look after yourselves and thanks again for your support, says Johnny Chester. And the song's called We're Here for the Beer. With Normie Rowe is Johnny Chester.
12: We're only here for the beer.
0: Oh, really?

0: to you know, if you know what I mean, the mix would be great. The mix hasn't been great. We should have had a no rain for 3 or 4 weeks when we needed it, and then we get rain when we don't need it. And yes, but anyway, it'll come together.
1: Exactly. It's positive. Be positive, Anthony. Good on you, mate.
0: That's
1: thank
0: right.
1: you.
0: No, thank you, Macca.
1: Bye. That's on today in Coleraine. See. I'll tell you what's on today, apart from the Mother's Day classic runs around the place and lots of little Mother's Day things. And as Brad said, he runs a restaurant. He owns a restaurant. He's a chef. Goes nuts. You take your mum. See, I don't take my mum to a restaurant. Well, I just

0: This is Black Hole's on today, Black Hole Show. Queanbeyan Pauha, Palarang Heritage Festival till the 23rd. Capella Country Music Festival is on today, in Capella, of course. The Big Chill Festival in Armidale. Tasting Australia at Victoria Square, Adelaide till the 17th of May. Mildura Field Days, 15th of May. Mother's Day Club.
1: And he said, oh, this guy, I love this guy.
0: Oh, really?
1: He takes me everywhere around Australia on a Sunday morning.
0: Good morning, Kenny.
2: Good morning, Ian. Ian, I just want to let you know, last week a lady rang about a man listening to your show, a taxi driver from Kenya.
0: Oh, that's right. That was in Melbourne.
2: That's right. And she was a bit surprised. I was just laughing, you know, how she was surprised, a black man listening to your show. I'm from Eritrea originally, but I've been here for 18 years, and I can count really, really few Sundays I missed your shows. Lots of people, you know, black or white, yellow, whatever. I love this country, beautiful country, and I love your show.
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0: And today,
1: well, I love it.
0: Mother's Day. Give us a ring, wherever you are, 1300 700 222. Love to talk to you.

Exactly. Been away from home too long. Our number this morning is 1300 700 222. On the program this morning, as well as panel beating and all sorts of bits and pieces, so all over news. We might take you to Luna Park. Did you know there were 7 Luna Parks in Australia? There's only 2 that work now. There's one in Sydney, one in Melbourne. We did our program, remember, Kel, we're down at St Kilda, and we were right near Luna Park. And all the morning, the whatever it's called, it wasn't a Mighty Mouse, but something like that kept going around the thing so you could hear it. And sometimes I thought, gee, it'd be nice to have a ride on that. But yeah, they used to, but they were in Adelaide and Perth, and I think they were in Brisbane. So that's 5, and I think there was one in Hobart. There was 2. I think there was 2 in Brisbane, and there might have been even 2 in Adelaide. But yeah, it's great time. And I think, you know what, I think that when people go to the show now, the Melbourne show or the Adelaide show or the Sydney show or any even the regional shows or little country shows where the showies are with their, you know, dodgem cars and all that sort of thing, it's the same thing. We love that, don't we? Even though we live in the digital world, we still love that sort of, all that sort of, you know, brouhaha where you're tearing around and doing bits and pieces and, yeah. Anyway, give us a ring this morning, 1300 700 222, all that and more this morning, and you, because it's Mother's Day, a special day when, because sometimes we forget it, what mums do and how they've made our lives. Go and ask Paul Keating what he thinks of mothers. He's a great fan of his mum, and lots of people are. I mean, it's just, they're just, yeah, the backbone of the whole nation, really. The hand that rocks the cradle rules the world. It's 7 o'clock.

0: One Nation wins its first ever lower house seat. The long wait for top-end flood victims to return home continues. And an Aussie-led leadership challenge to British Prime Minister Sir Keir Starmer. This is ABC News. Good morning, I'm Jacqueline Breen. The Liberal Party has conceded it must adapt if it wishes to ever gain government again after losing the historically safe Liberal seat of Farah to One Nation. Political reporter Isabella Tolhurst has more.
1: Liberal leader Angus Taylor says his party and recent

0: Mara voiced frustration at the National Liberal breakups and leadership changes. Former party leader Susan Lee, who held the seat of Farah until the by-election, says the party needs to accept the result because the voters never get it wrong. When she was overthrown by Mr Taylor, he said the party had to change or die.
1: Chalmers says the funding will provide the foundations for an extra 65,000 homes to be built across the country over a decade. The details will be outlined in next week's budget, with $500 million reserved for regional areas. The coalition made a similar pledge in last year's election. Overseas, Iran has continued to defy American pressure to respond to the Trump administration's peace proposal, as a CIA assessment reportedly says it believes Iran can withstand the blockade of the Strait of Hormuz for 4 months. Here's Global Affairs editor Laura Tingle.
2: Tehran says it will respond to the US peace proposal at an appropriate time, not to deadlines set by American officials. With the CIA reportedly saying Iran can withstand 4 months of the US blockade, it appears in no rush for a deal. The Netanyahu government, meantime, is pushing Washington to resume full-scale hostilities, stepping up attacks on Hezbollah in Lebanon, hitting 85 targets in 24 hours, in a move which only undermines any chance of a wider peace deal. More than 30 people have reportedly been killed, prompting Hezbollah to fire rockets into northern Israel in retaliation. Laura Tingle, ABC News, Jerusalem.
1: British Labour MP Catherine West has warned that if a cabinet minister doesn't come forward to challenge Prime Minister Keir Starmer as party leader by Monday, she'll attempt to trigger a leadership contest herself. The potential challenge to Mr Starmer, who's refused to step down, comes following disastrous results for Labour in local elections in England last week. Ms West, who is a dual British-Australian citizen and a former minister, says she doesn't know if she'll have the numbers to make a challenge, but she wants to wake up the party leadership.
3: If that cannot happen and there are no leadership hopefuls who come forward tomorrow, then Monday morning I will put my name forward to stand for the leader of the Labour Party, and I will be seeking the 81 names that are needed to take to the party chair, and I will begin a leadership election.
1: Hungary's new Prime Minister, Peter Maja, has promised to serve the people rather than reign over them after being sworn into office. Mr Maja replaces former authoritarian Prime Minister Viktor Orban, who was defeated in last month's national elections after 16 years in power. The BBC's Nick Thorpe reports.
4: Peter Maja's Tisza Party MPs dominate the chamber with 141 seats, while Viktor Orban's previously all-powerful Fidesz are reduced to a rump of 52. Viktor Orban is not even present at today's event. He's chosen not to take his seat in Parliament. He'll remain as party president for 1 year, then will decide on his future. Peter Maja has promised to rebuild democracy, restoring democratic checks and balances. He's also promised to play a constructive role in the European Union.
1: An investigation has been launched at Denver International Airport in the US state of Colorado after a passenger jet hit and killed a man walking along a runway while it was about to take off. The Frontier Airlines jet carrying 224 passengers and 7 crew was on its way to Los Angeles when the incident occurred. It caused an engine fire and the takeoff had to be aborted, and the passengers and crew were transported to the terminal. Airport officials say the pedestrian had jumped a perimeter fence and was killed 2 minutes after he wandered onto the runway. This is a recording of the pilot of the Frontier Airlines jet as he informed the control tower of the incident.
5: Tower, Frontier, Tower, Frontier 4345, we're stopping on the runway. We just hit somebody. We have an engine fire. All right, 4345, we have 231 souls on board. We have 21,320 pounds of fuel on board. There was an individual walking across the runway.
1: At home, planned job cuts will go ahead at the CSIRO despite a $387 million increase in funding for the agency in next week's federal budget. The axing of 350 full-time positions was announced in November, adding to 850 job losses in 2024. It's not clear how many of the cuts have been made to roles based in Canberra or in outside in regional areas. Beth Vincent Peach from the Community and Public Sector Union says changes at the agency have affected staff.
6: Here at Black Mountain, CSIRO has its headquarters, and it's been deeply impacted by the cuts that have flowed through. That's

0: impacted people's morale, but it's also impacted critical research that the rest of the nation relies on.
1: Australian researchers say they've identified biological differences in people living with chronic fatigue syndrome in findings that could help improve diagnosis of the condition. The study examined blood samples from patients with myalgic encephalomyelitis, also known as chronic fatigue syndrome or MECFS. Researchers found differences in immune cells and molecules linked to energy production when compared with healthy volunteers. The team says more work is needed to validate the findings, but hopes the research could eventually lead to better diagnostic tools. Turning to sport now, here's Fraser Fife.
2: Towing Wales offshore has been proved.
3: Geelong has consolidated its place in the AFL's top six, cruising to a 54-point victory over Collingwood at the MCG. Key forward Ollie Henry kicked four goals as Irish import O'Sheen Mullen impressed in his personal tussle with Magpies star Nick Dacos. Mullen has told ABC Sport he was pleased with his performance.
4: Just trying to reduce his impact as much as possible.
3: Elsewhere, Gold Coast won by 29 points over St Kilda, GWS downed Essendon by 14 points, and the Swans scored an 8-point victory over the Kangaroos. Meanwhile, in the NRL, it was Manly, South Sydney and Newcastle that recorded wins. Sydney FC and the Newcastle Jets have played out a 1-1 draw in the first leg of their A-League men's soccer semi-final at Sydney Football Stadium. Auckland and Adelaide also drew 1-1 in their first leg in New Zealand. In the Premier League, Manchester City is now just 2 points behind leaders Arsenal after a 3-0 win at home over Brentford. And in Super Netball, the New South Wales Swifts have won 70-56 over the Sunshine Coast Lightning in Sydney.
1: Turning to the weather, a slight to medium chance of showers all around the top end coast today from the Tiwi Islands east, increasing to a high chance over the northeast Arnhem District. Partly cloudy elsewhere across the territory. The Bureau says it will be a smoky morning in Darwin, a top of 33. It's 23 right now. In Alice, it's 6, heading to 21.
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0: Good morning. This is Divine.
1: Oh, hi, Divine. What's your story, Divine?
0: Life is moving on after losing a house in Longwood Fire. So we're doing fences here, living in a shed for now.
1: You're rebuilding, are you, or what's the story?
0: I don't think so, because my husband said he's too old to build a house again. For now, yeah, living in a shed, but I think the government will giving us a caravan.
1: All right, yep. Divine, where are you from?
0: I'm from the Philippines. I've been here last May 10 last year, so I've been 1 year next week. I know you had a lot of Filipino fans here in Australia. A huge shout out for them.
1: Yeah, I'll say. We get listeners from all over the place, all over the world. Eritrea and Kenya, all over the world, really. People come to Australia, and then Australians go all over the world too. So we did a program out of Yay when the big fires were around Melbourne in 2009, I think.
0: Yeah, my husband told me that you were in Yay that time.
1: And why did you move to Australia, Divine?
0: I've been married to a handsome Aussie guy, and he brought me here with my daughter.
1: That's a good enough reason, isn't it?
0: Yes, for love.

0: That's Tony McKenna. And good morning to you. Interesting times we live in, as we always say. It's quite a seismic shift in Australian politics, isn't it, that one nation won that seat, although it's in regional New South Wales. It's quite different. And the budget's on Tuesday, is that right? Tuesday's the budget? Usually on Tuesday. That'll be an interesting time too. I wonder what it'll do for inflation, because I think that's been the biggest problem in Australia for at least 3 years, and getting worse and worse. It seems to me your dollar's not worth what it used to be. But we shall see. Our number this morning is 1300 700 222. John Barry says, Aramanga, south west Queensland, having lived out there in the 60s working on the Tullys, early settlers, there's a refinery there currently producing 1,250 barrels a day. That's 198,000, roughly, litres per day. IOR have the contract to purchase this diesel fuel since 1986, supplying mines and some heavy haulage. The government should purchase enough of this diesel at the going price to supply all our emergency services and a small amount to trucking companies such as Wickham Transport, who are contracted to cart for Woolworths. I think Fenimore so do the same thing. That little sneeze you heard was my little offsider here, Brianna. She's deigned to join me here this morning. I haven't seen her here for years. She's very hard to get out of bed early in the morning, but she's done it. Thank you, Brianna. It's nice to see you. As I said, I gave you the number, didn't I? 1300 700 222. Barry Collier says this to me. He says, I listened with great interest to your conversation with distinguished Australian poet Kate Llewellyn, AM, last week. As you say, poetry is the great Australian pastime. I recently had the privilege of judging the 25-26 Sutherland Shire Literary Competition, which attracted 539 entries Australia-wide. And I can tell you there's a lot of talent out there. So many Australians write poetry for a whole variety of reasons, everything from the personal to the comfort it brings them. What I like especially about Kate's poetry is that, unlike much of the published poetry today, hers is easy to read, down to earth, and relevant to everyday Australians, exactly, and their experiences. We need to publish more poetry like that. She's fantastic. I only came across Kate's poetry, I don't know, 5 years ago, and it's just a whole different world. You read a poem and you say, ah, it may not be a personal poem sort of about you, but you can relate to it. Something like that's happened to somebody, to friends or whatever. And she writes poems about shoes and your feet's too big and figs and lemons and all sorts of stuff. Things that, anyway, Barry continues, I decided to publish my own original collection of poetry, which I've written over the years, and it's been received well locally. And I had the honour of reciting one of my poems on Anzac Day called Let Us Remember during the dawn service. In Carringbah, the poem pays tribute to those at home and those who returned from World War One. So, Mecca, please encourage your listeners to continue writing poetry, even if they only ever leave their verse in a drawer. They'll find the experience of putting their thoughts down on paper a reward in itself, says Barry Collier. Thank you, Barry. Yeah, exactly. I don't really have to encourage people to write poetry, Barry, because they do it, don't they? They do it. And as Kate said to me when I spoke to her about a couple of years ago, I spoke to her last week, but I spoke to her a couple of years ago, and she said she was running some poetry classes, and this bloke came, and he was a prison officer, and he said, she said, what are you doing here, learning about poetry? And he said, all the people in prison, they tend to write poetry, because I suppose you've got time in your hands, haven't you? Time on my hands, remember that? You've got time on your hands in prison. You're sitting there contemplating your navel, if you know what I mean. So, and you start to write a poem or two or three or four. But anyway, look, we'll talk to you. Our number's 1300 700 222, wherever you are. Love to talk to you. It's Mother's Day. Happy Mother's Day to all the mothers. It's a crazy day in lots of ways. Everybody goes out. Everybody's looking to buy flowers. And as Brad said a little while ago, he's a chef. And he runs a restaurant now, and he said it's just manic. It's manic in the restaurant on Mother's Day. As I said to him, there's a restaurant near us, and they have at least two or three sittings on Mother's Day. They have one from about 12 till 2, and they have one from about 2 till 4, and then they have an hour or two off, and then they have the evening one. It goes nuts. It's nice. to do that and to remember, because a lot of people forget about their mum still. Oh, Mother's Day. Oh, gee. And it's like an afterthought. But as my mama said, every day should be Mother's Day. And thank your lucky stars. G'day, this is Macca.
1: Hi, it's Linda from Grange.
0: Grange in South Australia, Linda.
1: In Adelaide, yes.
0: Yeah, how are you?
1: I'm well, thanks.
0: That's good. What are you doing?
1: I'm running up Mount Lofty.
0: Really? I can hear you're out of breath.
1: Oh, really?
0: Yeah, well, sort of.
1: I thought I was more fit than that.
0: No. So what's... Okay. Tell me the story.
1: Oh, so I do it most mornings before I go to work. And so I try and do it Sundays as well. So all my family's sleeping in.
0: Yeah.
1: And for Mother's Day today, I've got kids who work part-time in hospitality. So no Mother's Day for me.
0: No.
1: But that's okay. That's fine because I love the house to myself. So my husband plays golf. So I'm just going to read a book. An awesome day.
0: How long does your run up Mount Lofty take you, Linda?
1: I try and do under 40.
0: What, 40 minutes?
1: My personal best has been 38, but that was a while ago. So, it's good because it's nature. I see koalas, I see kangaroos, the occasional snake. So, it's good.
0: Yeah, well, it sounds good. It's good for you, good for the mind, I think, to get out there and do things.
1: Oh, yeah. No, I prefer being outside than in the gym, so...
0: Yeah, well, yeah. I think the same thing too. I don't know, there's a preponderance, a plethora now of gyms everywhere. You go past places, shopping centres, every little suburb's got a gym. It just seems to me like, I don't know, you're much probably better off working, doing something, you know, digging holes or planting your garden or whatever, I don't know. I think it's a better, but a lot of people in gyms, I suspect, are training for serious training for football or for running ultra marathons and things, I think.
1: Yeah, because the equipment's all there, so, you know, they're training for specific stuff.
0: And it's cool in Adelaide this morning?
1: Oh, this morning's awesome, the weather. So no wind, no rain. So it's perfect Mother's Day.
0: Well, there's Mother's Day runs all over the place in Australia this morning. So you're sort of...
1: Too many people, though.
0: I
1: didn't do fun runs and stuff. It's just like too many people. Yeah.
0: Exactly. Linda, it's nice to talk to you. I never do anything as dramatic as that. I push a lawnmower sometimes and maybe dig a hole or whatever, but whatever.
1: Yeah, I listen to you every Sunday when I do it, so I'm going to call one day, and I finally did, so,
0: What do you read, when you say you're reading, what do? You read books or you read just the paper and stuff?
1: Oh, no, I'm into books. So I'm into AI at the moment.
0: Oh, tell me. Yeah. You're trying to work out what it is and what it means for us.
1: Yeah, I'm a software engineer.
0: Oh, I see.
1: So my job is kind of in that area. So I'm very interested in it.
0: So
1: I guess the psychological stuff as well and... Yeah, no, it's a very interesting field.
0: I know. Did you hear? I spoke to Jerry Harvey the other day. When I say the other day, it was about 2 or 3 weeks ago. And I was going to talk to him about, I forget what I was going to talk to him about. I think about retail and how things were going just generally. And we started talking about AI because he said, oh, look, just before you rang, he said, oh, I had a call 10 minutes ago. He said, I won't tell you what it's about. But he said it was very disturbing for my business. He said, no, I hadn't thought about this before. So he said, now that's something that I've got to think about. And he said his management team now are going to have to go probably to Silicon Valley where NVIDIA and those sort of people, once every like 4 months because things change so much. Every parameter of what you're doing, whatever business you're in, whatever you do in science or whatever, is changing all the time. So it's You can't. People who don't know much about it, like me, Linda, just you can't worry about it. Really, you're just better off running up Mount Lofty or going to mow the lawns because you can't keep up with it. Really.
1: Yeah. Well, it's a field that I'm interested in, so you know, it's not really work when I say I read it, but yeah. No, so it's fascinating, all the changes, and like the Terminator movie with those robots and. Well, the killer robots, and I think, yeah, we're a long way off from that.
0: Well,
1: but, well, not in my lifetime.
0: Let's hope so. I mean, it's very scary to think about it. But and when they start talking about, you know, living on Mars and things like that, I mean, I can't continent. You know, there's no. It's cold and there's no oxygen, and it takes about, you know, 12 months to get there, and then you got to wait there 6 months, and then you take another 12 months to get back. So you, I mean, it's ridiculous to me. I mean, but anyway.
1: Yeah, and that technology will get there though.
0: Yeah, I
1: suppose.
0: So
1: yeah, the 12 months will be reduced, and you know, we'll build some super engine. Well, that's the hope.
0: But I don't want
1: to. I'm a Star Trekkie, so, you know, I have all these dreams that one day we'll get to Mars really quickly.
0: Well, yeah, all right. Linda, great to talk to you.
1: Yeah, you too. All right, have a good Sunday.
0: Yeah, you too. Bye.
1: Bye.
0: She's greater love hath no man, Kel. She's puffing and puffing and puffing. It's Mother's Day, and our friend Doug Morris was an orphan. Have a listen to this poem he sent to us and his little explanation.
2: I'm one of the very lucky people in the world. I actually spent 16 years in an orphanage. I met my mother for the first time at 51 years of age. She was 76. And my first poem was to my mother at that first meeting. I wrote it the night before. And I wrote simply, "I seek not your sorrow for the years gone past, or even a future, it might not last, but simply the joy of holding you near and hugging you close, to release our fear, the fear of angst, of regret and of pain, of thinking we might never meet again. Yet this wholesome feeling of effervescence is keeping me warm like an incandescence. That February day you first said my name, you tore at my heart, and it's not been the same. And I hope our first meeting will not be in vain, and we'll treasure each moment again and again, with poignancy, trust, and evolving emotion, developing perhaps to a lasting devotion. We spent 10...
0: Our number this morning is 1300 700 222, wherever you are. Love to talk to you. G'day, this is Macca.
3: Oh, hi, Macca. This is Ross.
0: Hi, Ross.
3: Calling from New Zealand, the Bay of Islands.
0: That's the North Island up the top, isn't it?
3: Yes, yes, that's correct. The Bay of Islands is a very beautiful part of the world.
0: Well, tell us, what are you doing there, Ross? You live there, you're visiting, what's going on?
3: Yeah, we live here. We moved here from Sydney just on 5 years ago. My partner and I, she's a Kiwi. She's an Auckland girl. And, yeah, we decided we would move over here. We knew the Bay of Islands before we came. We bought a house a couple of years, actually, before we came here. And we were going to move over here when we retired. We both retired. I'm an ex-school teacher and she's an office manager. But that... that thing called COVID came along and put a hold on our move to here, but we eventually got here.
0: So you listen to us on what, on an app or something, do you?
3: Yeah, through the net, yep. Of a Sunday morning, listen to your show.
0: And what's that, just to keep in touch with Oz because you miss us?
3: Yeah. In fact, I just came back. I spent 3 weeks over there week before last.
0: Mm-hmm.
3: I came over there. I did a an ex-sailor sort of thing. I came over and did a week's regatta up at Port Stephens and then caught up with my family at different places.
0: Yeah, somebody rang me about that regatta at Port Stephens, I think. But anyway, you travel with your sailing. A lot of people do that. I bumped into a whole lot of people doing 18-footers in Sydney Harbour a couple of years ago, and they were from all over the world.
3: Yeah. No, I don't sail as much now. I used to do a lot of racing when I was in Sydney, yacht racing. And, you know, we've done Sydney to Hobarts and East Coast races and all that sort of thing. But now over here in the Bay, I help out at the local sailing club. I do some youth coaching there and generally just enjoy the Bay itself. It's a beautiful place.
0: What's it like in New Zealand? I mean, you've been to Australia just recently. Things are very dear here. Inflation's, I think, out of control in Australia. And what's it like in New Zealand?
3: It's the same here. You know, the cost of living is quite high. And unemployment's very high. They're going through a transition period where, you know, the last government during COVID did all they could, and then a new government's taken over and they've cut and slashed and whatnot. My biggest worry for New Zealand is the brain drain, the fact that so many people are leaving to go and work in other places because of wages are a lot higher.
0: It's like a country town in Australia. That's the same thing that happens in country towns.
3: Yep, exactly. That's what's happening here. I would worry, you know, another 10 years' time or so that, you know, the brain drain is going to cost, you know, the migration will have to be very selective on bringing people in to cover jobs that people may have been trained to do, you know, this time.
0: One of the things in Australia that people say to me that they can't get people, Australians, to do all the jobs that are here, you know, just, I don't know what, you know, you go into a cafe or something and there's some kids there, but they're usually backpackers or they're here for 6 months or 12 months and whatever, they're working in a pizza place or they're working in a, you know, because they say Australian kids that are born here and stuff won't do those jobs. I don't know if that's the story in New Zealand.
3: Yeah, to a point it's like that, yes. We live here in Paihia. It's a tourist town, and you know, there's a lot of backpackers come through, and they do work in the restaurants and cafes and so forth. You know, it's a turnover workforce, but yeah, there is a feeling that there is a generation of lazy people that won't, you know, they'll take handouts from the government and all that sort of thing, but won't go and work for it.
0: And there's not technological jobs in New Zealand that'll attract graduates and all sorts of people who are interested in working in media or working in technology to keep them there. So they go overseas, more money, more allure, I suppose.
3: Yep. Particularly to Australia, the wage difference between here and Australia is quite significant. But the one on the other side of the coin is that because the exchange rate is quite good to come Australia to come to here, our tourist industry, there's a lot of Australians travelling around here at the moment.
0: Mm. Oh, well, there's good and bad in everything, I suppose, Ross. All right. Nice to talk to you, Ross, this morning. Yeah. And it's nice to know you're listening in New Zealand. We did a program in New Zealand about 15 years ago somewhere. At the Anzac Day, it was at the at the War Memorial Museum there in Auckland somewhere, and that was a nice that was a good time, and I'd like to go back to New Zealand and do a program. I think it's interesting because we've got a lot in common with New Zealand. I think.
3: Yeah, very much so. I think you're right there. And the Bay up here, we categorise the Bay like a mini Whitsundays. If you know the Whitsunday Passage up in Queensland. Well, the Bay of Islands is a mini Whitsunday Passage. Wonderful, beautiful.
0: All right. Well, nice to talk to you. Good on you.
3: Okay. Take care.
0: Thanks for your call, Ross.
3: Cheers. Bye-bye.
0: It's food for thought, isn't it? When you talk to people from other places, and he's an Oz. G'day, this is Macca.
4: G'day, Macca. It's Aaron here. How are you going?
0: Aaron.
4: Yeah, Aaron. Bringing you from a payphone at the front of a mine site in outback South Australia.
0: Well, they're free now, mate, aren't they?
4: Yeah, well, it's a free phone now, it's not a pay phone.
0: Well, we call it a public phone now, yeah. So Aaron, good, what do you do? You're at Olympic Dam.
4: Yeah, Olympic Dam, yep.
0: And what's happening, mate? What do you do?
4: Just just general mining, just, yeah, machine operator up here. So seven on, seven off, just, yeah, lifestyle roster.
0: How long have you been doing that? Tell us about working at Olympic Dam and what it's like and the people who work there.
4: Oh, the people here are amazing. Like, it is great. It is one of the best sites I've ever been on. Yeah, give a shout-out to Gavin. He's out there on the Long Reach Digger at the moment. I love working in the mines because you meet a lot of different people, a lot of people from all over Australia. And, yeah, no, it's really good. It's a really good mine here. They really look after us.
0: And where do you come from? Where's home for you, Aaron? Do you fly in, fly out, or are you...
4: Yeah, I'm down at Victor Harbour, down God's country. Love it down there.
0: Well, that's good. And so you've been working there for how long?
4: I've been at this site for just over two years now, but I've been doing mining for, over 20 years.
0: And that's because why? Because it pays well?
4: It's more the lifestyle. The pay is good, but it's the lifestyle. It's the week off that you get. So, yeah, if you got anything planned, you just take a block off, take a week off, and then all of a sudden you've got 3 weeks off in a row. So, yeah, works out good for when you want to go on holiday.
0: And what's it like working at a uranium mine, mate?
4: Uranium is just a byproduct. We're mainly after copper.
0: Uh-huh.
4: And gold, silver, uranium, it's all the byproduct. And
0: copper's... Well, it's almost like gold now. It's not, but, it's very, very expensive.
4: Yeah, it is. Yeah, that's what we want. It's what we want.
0: Yeah, and that's what
4: I just want to give a shout-out to all the mums out there for Mother's Day. The mums are past, present and pregnant.
0: Past, present and pregnant. If you got, are you married? You got kids?
4: Yeah, I got three kids. Yep, got me a wife at home. Yeah.
0: And she, you just go home, what, every 2 weeks or something, is it?
4: Every 7 days, every week.
0: Fly in
4: on a Monday, fly out the next Monday.
0: It's like a bloke I met on board a ship and he was doing 2 weeks on and 2 weeks off, I think, or something ridiculous, maybe three weeks on a ship. And he said, I'll go home, fix things up and make sure the kids, look. And, of course, his wife's home there for 3 weeks doing all the work. But he made out that, I'll go home go home every 3 weeks and fix things up. And then, and I said, yeah. But it's the girls who do the work, Aaron, I reckon.
4: They do, yeah. It's tough mentally when you're working away from the family.
0: Mm.
4: But for them, they've got to, you've got to have a strong connection, a strong family at home to be able to hold the fort while you're gone and do the things you do. But, yeah, you get home and you've got a massive list of jobs you got to do. That's all right. Well, keep you busy.
0: Yeah, exactly. Well, you feel like you're needed there, Aaron. If you came home and there was nothing to do, you'd think, well, I'm superfluous to requirements. So, yeah, you need a list.
4: Speaking of lists, I'm turning 39 on Tuesday.
0: Mm.
4: I've started this thing. It's a bit of a trend lately where you do 40 things before you're 40. It's 40 things you've never done in your life.
0: And what, this is a general thing or it's just your little
4: shtick? Just anything, yeah. Lots of people do it. You just sort of make the list yourself. And, I've already ticked one of them off, which was just go to a rodeo.
0: Right. Where was that at?
4: That was down at Murray Bridge. It was the first one they had in 13 years. It's really good.
0: Yeah, they're fun, yeah. So, and you've done one. Is that what you're saying? You've done one?
4: Yeah, I only ticked off one so far, but
0: I've got 38
4: bungee jumping. Bungee jumping's the next one, but you've got to go to Cairns. It's the only place in Australia where you can bungee jump.
0: Right. So, and you want to do this before you're 40, so you got a year to do it. Is that right?
4: Got a year to do it. Yep, got a year to tick it off.
0: Well, I suppose if you pick simple things like mow the lawn, they're easy to do. But if you want to do things like climb Mount Everest and stuff like that, which I suppose is on some people's list of things to do, you're going to have your work cut out for you, mate.
4: Oh, you definitely will. You definitely will.
0: Well, it's a good idea. It's a good idea, but you can do some thoughtful things, not just some selfish things about what I want to do, but things you can do for everybody too. You can put a few of those in your list.
4: Back.
0: Yeah.
4: Yeah.
0: That'll be good. And what's it like at Olympic Dam this morning in the phone box, mate?
4: 6.5 degrees, so it's pretty chilly, but there's not a breath of wind. It's quite nice. I love the desert. I absolutely love it. The red dirt gets in your blood and you just can't get it out.
0: Exactly.

0: Do you want a T-shirt? We'll send you a T-shirt.
1: Yeah, 100%. I love a T-shirt.
0: I'll leave you on hold and we can get an address and we'll send you a T-shirt. The only thing is that we've only got medium ones left. So are you huge or...?
1: No, I'll squeeze into a medium. Might make me go to the gym a bit more.
0: You'll have to, mate, because our large... Yeah, all the other ones are gone. Even the small ones are gone.
1: I can chuck it on me list, my 40 before 40 list, to fit into a medium shirt, eh?
0: All right. Good on you, mate.
1: Thanks, Macca.
0: Thanks, Aaron. Bye.
1: Cheers, mate. Bye.
0: This is called Dirt Kids. Kids who are... If you're down with Nick at Numbervale, you'd be a dirt kid.

0: His name's Tony Smith. That's a good little song, isn't it? Well, I think it is. That's how dirt kids grow. I always think it's great for kids, especially city kids, to get out in the country for a week or two on a farm and just see how the other half lives. I think it's wonderful. I think it's wonderful. G'day, this is Macca.
1: Good morning, Macca. How are you today?
0: Good, thanks. What's your name?
1: My name's Desley O'Grady from the Boyne Valley in central Queensland.
0: And what's happening?
1: Yeah. Well, I was driving past your Bobo store and I saw
0: the phone box.
1: Yeah. And I thought, oh, I'll give you a call. Yeah. My husband and I bought the hotel at Many Peaks.
0: And, oh, wow.
1: Yeah. So it was left abandoned for 5 years and here we are. We've had it open now for 16 months and all systems go today, being Mother's Day.
0: Yes, exactly. Mother's Day's just the one day of the – it's a bit like Anzac Day used to be, the one day of the year everybody gets out and does things and goes to see mum and, has a party or whatever.
1: Yeah.
0: Desley, you've been in hotels and things before?
1: No. I had a business in Calliope for, 12 years, and then I was a councillor, actually, for Gladstone Regional Council for 8 years, and we thought we'd have a gap year and – that was a bit boring, so got a month into it and we thought, oh, let's put a bid on the pub. So here we are.
0: At Many Peaks, eh? The pub at Many Peaks.
1: That's right, the Grand Hotel at Many Peaks. But, we've been patronised by so many travellers and local people coming to us. You know, some weekends we can do, on Sundays,

0: still 180 meals. So yeah, it's just full on. We have the markets here and whatever else. So
1: are they travelling now at the moment? I mean, because it seems to me, you know, when you get reports from people around the place, they say there's not as many people on the road and things like that.
0: Yeah, well, we were surprised, actually, from, like, Easter. We thought we would be quiet, but, oh, my gosh, we were just hammered. So, but which is fantastic. But, yeah, we're getting people starting to come through now. It's getting a bit cooler. It's down to 12 degrees, so not 6 degrees like our mate just before.
1: Exactly. So do you do the cooking, or have you got a chef, or what's the story?
0: Yeah, we've got a cook, and the best part about it, we're employing 9 locals. So none of these young girls that sort of go to school have never had the opportunity to work before or have a job. So
1: exactly.
0: it's just great to give them that nurturing around cooking skills and whatever else. So
1: yes.
0: It's been fantastic. So.
1: Dealing with other people, it's what life's all about, Desley. You've got to know how to do that, and the only way to do it is experience, isn't it?
0: Oh, totally. Yeah. So, but these girls have been working with us, you know, just about since we've been in the hotel, and, you know, they came in as shy little girls, and now they know, oh, you know, they yell out the number 14 or whatever else, and yeah, it's just so good to see.
1: So you'll have a crowd there today? So you'll be busy?
0: Yeah. We've got over 50 booked in. So, and then we'll, you know, I'll probably triple that, I'd reckon.
1: Yeah, exactly.
0: We have a lot of motorbikes. We have a lot of motorbikes come out, and we're right on the Boyne-Burnett Inland Rail Trail. So that's right behind us. And we've got these 6 magnificent tunnels. And this year on the 15th of August, we're actually having a Boyne Valley reunion, and it's 100 years since the opening of the tunnels, this tunnel section from Many Peaks up to Barrymoon. So, yeah, so that's going to be a fantastic celebration.
1: All right. Okay. Well, good on you, Desley. Have a happy Mother's Day. Are you a mother?
0: Thank you. Yes, I am. Yeah, mother of 2, a grandmother of 1. So you talk. I just listened to your last song, and my grandson just turned 1 last week, and I bought him a shirt. A little bit of dirt never hurt.
1: Exactly. Good on you. Nice to talk to you.
0: Yep. Nice to talk to you. Thanks, Macca. Have a great day.
1: See you. See you at Twin Peaks. Many Peaks,
0: yep,
1: sorry.
0: Many Peaks. Yeah. Okay. Thanks, mate. Bye.
1: See ya. 1300 700 222. MaccaTracks@gmail.com. It's nice to have you company on Mother's Day. It's 7:45.
2: This is the All Over News.
1: This is the All Over News, and do you ever wonder what's under the tarps of the big trucks that fly around the highways and byways of Australia? I always do. I wonder what they're carrying. And you may have seen my next guest on the road somewhere between Brisbane and Western Australia in the last week or two. He's got an unusual load. It's not under a tarp or anything like that. His name is Eric Duran, and you'll love this, and he's on the line. Good morning, Eric.
3: Okay, how are you, mate?
1: Tell Australia what you've got and what you're carrying, mate.
3: I've got 2 7-metre black Carnaby cockies on the back of my trailers. Fiberglass they're made from.
1: So tell us the story of these Carnaby cockatoos.
3: Yep, it's been a while in the making. The guys in Moore have had a bit of trouble trying to get it up and off the ground and going. I think it's been 5 years to this stage. So they're finally made and they're finally on their way home. So
1: these sculptures were made in Brisbane.
3: Yep,
1: and
3: definitely.
1: Where are you from, Eric? What's your part in all this?
3: Yep, I'm from Moora in WA, where they're going, and I got pretty well conned into carting them.
1: Seems like a noble cause. They're a lovely bird. They're an endangered species. And so you've been over to Brisbane, you've picked them up,
3: yep.
1: And now you're on your way back to Moora. Is that right?
3: Yep, that's correct. And I'm currently in Port Augusta, going to fuel up here and keep going.
1: So these are huge, big black Carnaby's cockatoos. So what do people say? I bet everyone wants to stop and talk to you.
3: They do. They want to stop and have a look. I had to stop in Peterborough because some of the woodwork's starting to fall apart on the back, and I had to go to the hardware and pull this drill and a saw and a few tech screws and put it all back together. Yeah.
1: So they're in crates, are they?
3: No, they're actually on a stand. They're laying on a stand so we can transport them. Yeah, everybody's looking at them, that's for sure, yep.
1: You're a truck driver, Eric?
3: Yes, I am. Yeah, trying to retire, Macca.
1: But not having much luck?
3: No. Not when jobs keep coming up like this. A mate of mine, Alan, he's involved in this as well. He goes, what if I come with you and we both go over to Brisbane? And I go, yeah, that sounds like a good idea. Let's do that. Because I hadn't actually said, yes, I'll cart these at that stage. And then a couple of days he rings me back and he goes, I'm not coming with you. And I go, why? What's wrong, Alan? And he goes, it's too far.

0: Thanks, Alan. Now I've got to do it all by myself. So,
1: What's it been like cutting? How long's it taken you to get over there with these? I suppose you've got to take it. You got a low loader or something, have you? Or...
0: yeah, I've got a drop deck on the back, but that's got other freight on that. And these are just on a normal flat top. Yeah, sitting on a cradle sort of thing, and they tie down nicely so they don't move around.
1: When will you get tomorrow, do you reckon?
0: Tuesday I should be home because they want me to stop in Ravensthorpe as well so they can have a look at it.
1: Everybody should see it. Been an interesting trip for you, obviously.
0: Absolutely. It's been a good trip, yeah. But I think Queensland needs to do a bit to their roads because that was the roughest. Now I'm back in South Australia, it's pretty easy going.
1: Good to talk to you, Eric.
0: Macca, thanks heaps, mate.
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1: I think I've told you before that in the day of the letter, which is no longer, we used to get lots and lots of letters about all sorts of things, but the preponderance was about Anzac Day. And I've got files and files of Anzac Day letters. And I came across this the other day because it's, as my teacher would say, it's right on the course. It was 30 years ago from a bloke called Nev Rackerman. He might have been related to Carl, you know, the great Australian fast bowler. Nev says to me, very briefly, this is the story I'd like to tell you. You'll probably recall the Australian Bicentennial Authority's historical record search, the major heritage project for 1988. Seems like 1,000 years ago, he says. I was one of 30 field officers Australia-wide associated with the search, and your program gave the project much appreciated coverage. One collection of records I recorded were those owned by a Kathleen Sargent. One item was an unpublished manuscript written by her husband, Jack. This is an account of a 1931 voyage he made in a 12-foot wooden boat from the New South Wales-Queensland border to Murray Bridge in South Australia. Just consult your maps on that one. The New South Wales-Queensland border to Murray Bridge in South Australia. With the manuscript was a collection of photographs taken during the voyage. As I've had experience, says Nev, in writing, I recognise this material as a basis for a good story. After I concluded my commitment with historical record search, I decided to write Jack Sargent's biography. To the best of my research, Jack's voyage in the Lone Star, that's his rowing boat, down the Darling-Murray River system, is the longest small open boat voyage in Australia's history, and as such has remained virtually unknown for now 90 years. During the late 60s or 70s, I can't recall which, two brothers, who were associated with a well-known adventure-stroke-travel TV program, and a companion, travelled less than half the distance covered by Jack and claimed it as a first and record distance. That has to be the Leyland brothers, doesn't it? And interestingly, the last surviving Leyland brother, Mal Leyland, with his daughter, I think with his daughter and others, are recreating some of the tracks and treks that the Leyland brothers did all those years ago at the moment. That voyage by the Leylands was accomplished in company in an aluminium boat with an outboard motor. Jack did his voyage alone and with oars. I consider the photographs of historical value, some more so than others, as they depict scenes long gone and hidden forever by the waters of various irrigation schemes. The scenes described by Jack are too numerous to mention here, but they include references to towns and hamlets of all that time ago, prickly pear infestations, life on the river, both animal and human, and the plight of those living in dolmens, that's dolmens, camps along the banks of rivers during the Great Depression. As if that was not enough to make a good story, I received a bonus. This was access to Jack's war diary. Jack spent 12 months in Portuguese Timor during World War II in 1942. He arrived as a private or lance corporal and returned a lieutenant. Jack was part of Sparrow Force, sent to Timor, which made a heroic attempt to halt a Japanese invasion of the island. The Japs arrived in overwhelming numbers. A few hundred Australian troops managed to escape into the mountainside. These men had no means of contacting Darwin Army headquarters by radio, or in those days, as it was known, the wireless. Army headquarters gave the men up for dead, or at least, at best, captured. The Australians had a fairly good supply of weapons and ammunition, but serious

The Australians committed themselves to a guerrilla war against Japanese forces. Consequently, they were declared outlaws by the Japanese High Command and pre-sentenced to execution on capture. Jack Sargent was one of the small group of signallers given the, what was generally thought, impossible task of contacting Darwin by wireless. At great personal risk, because Japanese patrols kept the Australians continually on the move, and through sheer wireless genius, a wireless set was eventually built. This set has been described as a conglomeration of wire, tin and useless bits and pieces of old destroyed wireless and telegraph sets filling a whole room. Power was supplied by four Timorese turning a bicycle wheel connected to an old car generator. And after 56 days, contact was regained with Darwin. It can be imagined how this news was received. Several hundred Australian troops returning from the dead, as it were. At first, fearing a Japanese trick, very personal questions were asked of the operator at the Timor end. This operator was Jack Sargent. Some of the questions related to his wife, Kathleen. The outcome of this contact was the supplying of the troops in Portuguese Timor and a decision to carry on the guerrilla war. During the 12-month period of this fighting, it is estimated that 4,000 Japanese were killed at a cost of 40 Australians. More importantly, when Japanese troops were urgently required in New Guinea, at least 10,000 crack Japanese troops were tied up in Portuguese Timor in an effort to capture a handful of Australians. The hybrid wireless transmission set known as Winnie the War Winner is now housed in the Australian War Memorial in Canberra. Had not Jack Sargent and the other members of the team, as it was a team effort, managed to construct this set, there is no doubt at all that eventually all the survivors of Sparrow Force would have been captured and executed. And without the set, the successful Portuguese Timor campaign would have not been possible. Although I was not fortunate enough to meet Jack Sargent, he has been described by his wife, Kathleen, as a man who did not blow his own trumpet. His reaction to the claim made by the Leyland brothers during their TV program was, "Well, if they want to claim a record, that's okay with me. I know what I did, and that's all that matters." Of his association with Winnie the War Winner, he was more reticent. His reaction to questions about this episode was, "He was only doing what he's paid to do." Going through this manuscript for 2 years now feels like I've been associated with Jack for a long time. To me, he was, to use a hackneyed but apt expression, one of many unsung Australian heroes. And Nev Rackerman concluded this letter, which he sent to me in the 90s, by saying, "Ian, I've just completed the first draft of Jack's biography, which I've entitled Tributaries of Life." Now, I don't know whether Nev got that published or whatever, but I think it's a most interesting and wonderful Australian story. Would that we could all travel down the Darling and the Murray in an open wooden boat, with oars,

0: morning. The All Over News, you can write us a letter. You can send an email. We've still got letters. People send letters. $1.70 a letter. Post office box 9994, Sydney 2001. Dave's from Lake Tyres. He says, it's cheaper to celebrate Mother's Day at home. In Victoria, can't afford pubs and restaurants. Taxes make it too expensive, says Dave. Well, that's what Dave reckons. Listening to you talking about mice in the organ, that was last week. Back in the early 60s, there was a dreadful mouse plague in Collyamberley. We lived in a tin shed. The mice got in our piano and we'd hear the piano playing as the mice ran up and down the keyboard. That'd be a lovely sound. You'd probably get a melody out of that, couldn't you? Bit like AI, just bung the mice in there and they run thing and then you got a melody. 1300. Two. That'll do you. This is Macca. It's 8 o'clock.
1: Good morning, Jacqueline Breen with ABC News. One Nation's David Farley has secured an historic win in the Farah by-election in New South Wales, marking the first time the party has won a lower house seat in federal parliament. Melinda Hayter reports.
2: Just over 80% of ballots have been counted. Mr. Farley currently leads that by 14,000 votes. When we're looking at first preference votes, David Farley secured around 39% of those. Michelle Millthorpe, the independent, she received just over 28%. But then when you drop down to the third contender, which was the Liberal Party's Raisa Bukowski, she only secured 12.4%. So it's really easy to see that this genuinely was a two-horse race when it comes to Farah. When we're looking at a two-party preferred basis, David Farley sitting on about 57%, Michelle Millthorpe 42%.
1: Residents of the top end community worst hit by the record-breaking floods this wet season have been told it'll be another 2 months before the first homes are ready for families to return to. Around 300 residents from Nyoo Daly River have been living in temporary accommodation since the community went completely underwater in March. In a statement, the Territory government's told the ABC it expects

0: 49 homes in the community now deemed safe. Overseas, Australian officials are heading to Spain's Canary Islands to assist four Australians on board a cruise ship carrying passengers infected with the Hunter virus. More than 140 people are expected to disembark when the vessel docks at Tenerife. Three people on the ship have died in the outbreak, but World Health officials say the public risk is low. A British Labour backbencher and dual Australian citizen has issued an ultimatum to UK cabinet ministers, telling them to challenge the embattled Prime Minister for the leadership, or she will. Europe correspondent Mazoe Ford reports.
1: The British Labour Party suffered crushing defeats in local elections last week. Now, London-based MP Catherine West says if a cabinet minister doesn't put themselves forward to challenge Prime Minister Sir Keir Starmer as party leader by Monday, she will attempt to trigger a leadership contest herself. Ms West, who's a dual British-Australian citizen, told Times Radio her preferred option would be for the cabinet to reorganise themselves.
2: The reason I'm doing it is because I want to wake up the leadership to respond and to come out fighting.
1: A leadership candidate needs 81 MPs to back them to mount a challenge.
0: Back home, archaeologists in West Australia will begin investigating a dozen possible burial sites on Wadjimup, Rottnest Island, from tomorrow, following the cultural burial of Aboriginal remains discovered nearby. Around 30 Aboriginal leaders and community members buried the human remains yesterday on the grounds of the Holy Trinity Church in line with cultural practices. The discovery last month prompted a broader survey of the area, which identified another 12 possible burial sites. Noongar man James Webb says it was significant to be on the island for the burial.
3: It felt like a peace when we buried that person, and it united all the state, because people from all over the state were incarcerated in this harsh conditions in this place.
0: The popular Nightcliff Seabreeze Festival in Darwin is entering its third and final day today. Thousands have attended the event over the past 2 days, despite organisers introducing a $10 admission fee for the first time in the festival's 21-year history. Local musician Tom Daltus says the event is crucial for bringing Darwin creatives together and providing artists across the territory with performance opportunities.
4: I mean, this is it. I think it is the beating heart of having a music scene, is events like this, something to look forward to every year and work towards. We played a few bars and a few little house parties before we played bigger events, but I think having something a bit more official with an unfamiliar audience to prepare for makes you push yourself.
0: Showers forecast around the top end coast today. A high chance of showers over the northeast Arnhem section. Partly cloudy elsewhere, the Bureau says. Darwin heading to a top of 33 degrees and Alice Springs to reach 19.
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8: G'day, this is Magga.
9: Yeah, Magga, it's Lenny from Dartmouth here. Last time I rang you, I told you that the dam was overflowing.
8: Oh, right, I remember. Yeah, we heard it. You could hear it.
9: Yeah, well, what's happened this morning? We're making it snow in Bourke.
8: Tell me more. That'll be good.
9: Well, I'm driving a pilot vehicle behind two slashers, and they're about probably 600 or 700 metres ahead of me. And all the cotton's coming out of the grass onto the highway, and it looks as though it's snowing.
8: What a picture. Umptidilium. You should take a photo or a video. Send it to me. I'd love to see it.
9: Yeah, I could do that for you, mate. Yeah. But, yeah, it's a beautiful day out here, and I just heard that song of Drifting Down the Darling.
8: Yeah, nice song.
9: Yeah, but I thought I'd ring and let you know, Macca, this is what we're doing of a Sunday.
8: Lenny, good on you. Lenny, it's a long way from Dartmouth.
9: Yes, it is, but, yeah, mate. Well, the other crew come from Albury and we couldn't get workers, so they absconded the old 76-year-old from Dartmouth and he's helping out.
8: You couldn't get workers?
9: No, he has trouble getting workers to drive the pilot vehicle.
8: Uh-huh. So then that's what you've done for your living, Lenny, most.

0: No, I'm just helping him out to get him over a bind because, yeah, mate, you want to see the amount of critters that had passed on along the side of the road. Like we done 14K the other day, and there was 85, and yesterday we done 22K, and there was 291 carcasses in 22K.
1: Of all sorts of things.
0: Yeah, all sorts of things, from cows to emus to goats to cattle. Yeah, foxes, wild cats, everything.
1: And is this because the season's good out there, or is it dry, been dry out there?
0: Nah, it's dry out here, mate. Yeah, some places there's not a blade of grass. But for some reason, along the side of the road, there's a grass out here that's very thick, very hard to cut. The boys are complaining on the mowers every day. And it's very hard to cut, and it's just unreal. Like, yeah, it's probably 2 to 3 foot high.
1: Yeah, and probably tough stuff to cut too.
0: Very, very tough. Just hang on, I've got to do this. Yeah, a white one coming and a ute behind it. That lets them know that they've got traffic coming behind them, Magga.
1: Yeah, good on you, Lenny. Yeah,
0: All right, mate, thanks for the call.
1: that's you called us.
0: Yeah, it doesn't matter. You talk to me.
1: It's live radio. Good on you, Lenny.
0: Thanks, pal. Bye.
1: See ya.
2: The camp is stirring as dawn breaks through. The cook is up. She's boiled a brew as greys and pinks and purples flood the sky. The crew start waking, stretching, yawning. Just another outback morning. Nah, this one's special. It's Macca on a Sunday morning.
3: Hey, it's Chris here, mate. I'm just with the boys, Steve, Jason, Taz. We're just heading to work, working out in Cooper Basin at the moment. Left camp a half hour ago and got out the Shreds Leggy. Now we're just travelling through the desert, the sand dunes, heading out to work. Just doing gas pipelines and cutting through the sand dunes, and the transformation of this desert from 8 weeks ago is unbelievable.
1: Oh, we'd all love to see it, mate. In lots of ways, you're lucky to be out there. The silence and all that sort of thing.
3: As we speak, we had a lightning storm last night. Yeah, we thought we'd seen the end of it, but the ground's got a bit of the dosing again. The wildlife out here is just unbelievable. You know, dingoes, seen the albino ones and the rabbits and whistling kites, the caterpillars, the butterflies. It's just the environment's gone crazy out here.
1: I'd love to get out there, Chris. And you blokes, gas is the word, mate. We haven't got enough and we'll need a lot more.
3: That's what we do, mate. We're out here for 21 days straight, and we leave camp and get back home, the 14-hour days, and just holding on, going through the sand dunes at the moment, down a little goat track, crawling on V18 cruisers. It's the only way you get in here. It's pretty extreme driving.
1: How many people work out where you're going?
3: Oh, we're only a small crew at the moment, only about 15 of us. Some jobs are on, yeah, that's the 200, but yeah, it's only a small
2: winter
3: project.
2: Chills, and snow starts falling, and everybody's talking about the weather. Geez, Carl, mate. In Jamestown, Buchan, Old Tal Bingo, Lura, Portsea, Burnie Dingo, they're warming up with Macca on a Sunday morning. I wait all week for Macca on a Sunday morning.
1: Good morning. Welcome to the program. Wherever you are, love to have your company. We've had calls from all over the place this morning up in New Zealand. They listen in New Zealand, which is really nice. We'll have to go back to New Zealand and do our program, which we did about, I don't know, 10 or 15 years ago. The election, the Farah by election, is great for the Fourth Estate. They love it. They love things like that. They love a story. They love a story because it's usually, well, that is a big story. The rise and rise, maybe, of One Nation, who knows? But that's a big story. There'll be lots of changes around the place, and you can bet that the other parties will be have them in their sights, because that's what they do. That's what politics is about. The budget's on Tuesday, I think, and that'll be an interesting time too, but I don't know what they can do about inflation. It seems to be just making its own arrangements when you go and price things and look at the price of things. And things like car repairs and, just seem to go out of the – into orbit. But anyway, you can give us a ring, 1300 700 222. This from Sheila. She says, good morning, Ian and crew. I've moved to a very small unit in a heritage building once owned as a wool shed on the banks of the Brisbane River. Over 100.

0: 100 years old, the buildings were owned by Dalgetty's, Australian Estates, Goldsborough Morts. Name's now mostly gone. It's one down the road here, Goldsborough Morts. I used to work there when I was a kid. Travelled to Port of Brisbane, but first to these giant warehouses to be sold. Sorry, did I miss that? Over 100 years ago, wool loaded in bales, pulled to a railhead by giant teams of horses west of the Great Time, travelled to Port of Brisbane, but first to these giant warehouses to be sold. I live in Tenerife. There are many old Queenslanders, wool sheds, and now new multi-storey towers. Sounds like every city, every capital in Australia. Across the road is the former submarine base from World War II. Fitness is first. Most wear lycra, running, walking along the riverside walkways, and those not in lycra are walking small dogs, which do small things. Small dogs do small things, but you can tread on them. Yeah, and it's the Mother's Day fun runs today, and happy Mother's Day to all the mothers and to everybody on Mother's Day. It's a time for thinking about things other than yourself, and thinking also as we're rushing. I must play that song "Rushing to Nowhere," Kel, because that's what we do. Sheila says, "I'm treating myself to theatre, orchestral concerts, and catching up with family and friends." Sheila's a lovely artist, or has been, but she's lived up north, up around Atherton and in the Tablelands, and she sent me a photo a painting of hers one morning. She was sitting, and she was on the beach somewhere up north, Queensland. And all of a sudden, three or four blokes got out of a boat and sort of walked across her. So she drew them, and they'd got off a boat. They'd been dropped off by people smugglers. And so as she's drawing her picture of the ocean and the trees and stuff, she put these three blokes in her little photo. And she told me that was 3 or 4 years ago. She says, "I can thank the planner who is many thousand kilometres away working in the far north, and I have to look after the 17-year-old cat. Today, reasons for the letter. I went on a walking tour of the last century artist Vida Lay, played by Natalie Cowling. Well researched, we started at City Hall and looked at the giant pediment carved by Daphne Mayo, her friend. Two for the national park known as Lamington. This was the third national park created in the world at the same time as Yellowstone in America. I could write more, but I'll send you a picture soon. Finally, I miss the sweetness of the air, even though I live just across the river. Brisbane is known as the River City, and it's fun to travel by ferry. I promise I won't leave it so long," says Sheila Gadaloff. Sheila's was a vet. For many years too. Our number this morning is 1300 700 222. Wallace says, "People always go quiet before the budget, before an election, and around tax time." G'day, this is Macca.
1: Good morning, Ian. Bim Struss speaking from Mitchell.
0: G'day, Bim.
1: How you doing?
0: Yeah, not bad.
1: That's good. Happy Mother's Day to Kel, Ian, if you pass it on to her.
0: Yes, I will. She'll be listening.
1: Yeah, it's our daughter's Sally Campbell's birthday today. She was born on Mother's Day in 1981,
0: mm-hmm.
1: And she always gets mad with me when I mention them publicly. So here it is across the ABC.
0: Well, why did you do that?
1: You
0: can't help yourself, Bim.
1: Bim, a great rival with my daughter.
0: Oh dear, right. And Bim, did you ring for a reason to tell us, or did you just want to embarrass your daughter?
1: No. Actually, I've got I'm part of the cattle drive. But before I go on to the cattle drive, David Farley has had a significant win, as it's been reported this morning. I know David pretty well, and I sat on a board with him once. And he's a very dominant, very strong, well-credentialed bloke. And
0: the bloke that won Farrah for the election. Yeah, right. Sorry.
1: Yeah.
0: I'm with you now.
1: If he would have won it for any party, he's just that sort of a bloke. But I remember one thing he told me once. I was arguing a particular issue at Cattle Council board one day, and I wasn't going all that well. Anyway, we had Smoko, and we went back, and I started again. And David slipped a note under my nose, and it said, "Don't go back into the lion's cage to get your hat." So I thought that was good.
0: What's the cattle drive story, Bim?
1: Okay, so the cattle drive story. Last year we had the Great Australian Charity Cattle Drive, and we ran 1,600 head of cattle from Longreach to Roma over 87 days. And it was a great event, and it raised good funds. Well, we're going again this year, We're starting in 2 weeks' time. It's called the Outback Queensland Cattle Drive, and we're starting in Longreach with the governor.

0: again. Her Excellency is going to open it for us, Dr. Jeanette Young, and her Professor Graham Nimmo, and he's the Doyen Whippercracker, so he'll probably crack the whip for us and get us going. But this year we're going from Longmead through to Barkey, and when you think about it, Blackwall, I should say, but when you think about it, there's so many of these events that have been cancelled this year in the West, and yet we're still going, and we get people ringing us occasions asking us how come and why are you still going with all the fuel prices. And Chrissy Knott, my operations manager, says, well, we don't run on fuel. Our horses run on grass, so we can still go.
1: Well, good on you. Good on you, Bim. It's looking good.
0: Really, really good. The season's been fantastic out there, and cattle are coming together. The Lee family have given us a mob of cattle again, and the Western Grazing have supported us.
1: I wish it was good in all places, but it's not. I think we're going to have a bit of a drought in lots of places in this winter. I don't know why. I just get a feeling, and I think they say that the bomb says something about less rain, so who knows, Bim.
0: Yeah.
1: It's the land we live in, mate. Good to talk to you, Bim. Thank you.
0: Okay, good. Thank you, Macca. Bye.

0: Thomas Knott says, I'm riding my gravel bike since the 15th of February across Australia, or around Australia. I started in Perth, crossed the Nullarbor, rode to Adelaide, Mount Gambier, the 12 Apostles, Great Ocean Road, Melbourne Lakes entrance, etc., etc. I'm going to Cairns and Darwin and Broome and back to Perth. I'm a retired German automotive executive. You can find my tour on Instagram, says Thomas. Thomas Knott. G'day, this is Macca.
1: G'day, Macca.
0: G'day.
1: Hello, Macca.
0: Yep.
1: Yeah, it's Tanya Kernaghan calling. How you doing?
0: Oh, long time no speak, Tanya. Where are you? What are you doing?
1: Well, I'm actually in Mount Isa at the moment, and it was interesting listening to Bim talk to you just previously. Mm-hmm. It's like the Bush Telegraph when you're on the radio, because last year I took part in a part of the Great Australian Cattle Drive, the charity drive, and rode a horse for a few hours before a show, and it was just fantastic following 1,500 head of cattle and all the stories and yarns and wonderful people that I met over those couple of days. It was just terrific. So good luck to Bim and all the crew for the next successful event.
0: Did you sleep overnight with the cattle? No.
1: I didn't sleep with the cattle, no. No, I've slept with a lot of... No, I shouldn't say that. I'm not going to say that.
0: But no, you're not going to say that. Why I asked you, because if you've ever slept on a cattle drive and the eerie sound of... 1,000 sleeping cattle at night, like in the middle of the night when, and there's just a different sound, you can hear them. They're asleep on their feet, sort of, and they're just still and they're in the thing. And anyway, I just thought I'd say that. I'll shut up now. What are you doing? Why are you in the Isa, Tanya?
1: Oh, I was here. I've been out here for a few days, and on Friday night I emceed the Underground Hospital and Museum Gala Night. It was a 1940s themed night called Swing on a Star, and Macca, you would have absolutely loved it. Mm. The
0: would
1: girls
0: you
1: from...
0: like to swing on a star?
1: Yeah.
0: Carry on being so manager and be better off in... Did they sing that?
1: Yeah, or are you better off where you are? Or would you rather be
0: a pig mule? Or a donkey or whatever, yep.
1: Yes, we had the Pacific Bells come from Sydney, and they're like an Andrew Sisters tribute show, and it was just fantastic. In the mood, boogie woogie boogle boy. I was having such a great time, and I was sitting at my table during their performances and my feet were dancing underneath the table, and I wished so much that someone would come and ask me to have a dance.
0: Really? Were they all dancing, were they?
1: Oh, a few people got up and danced, and I thought, oh, God, where's a good-looking fella when you need one?
0: Yeah, well, he doesn't have to be good-looking as long as he can dance.
1: Well, that's right.
0: That's the deal.
1: So I came out here and I didn't realise, Macca, the significance of the Underground Hospital and Museum and just how fantastic it is, and the reason why it was built back in when Darwin was being bombed and Catherine. And I didn't realise that... that the hospital actually never did get used. It was just sort of left to rack and ruin until a group of volunteers and council and supporters got together and turned it into a museum. And it's just a wonderful place to visit. And I encourage anybody who's coming out here to go and see it. It's truly terrific.
0: And sounds like a good place to have a party too. Was that where it was held? Was it the ball was, in the...
1: Yes.
0: In the hospital, it sounds like a good place. It's always nice to have it's got a good dance floor. It was a wooden dance floor, was it?
1: Well, it was actually the hospital ground. So it was a dirt area, but they turned it into a wonderful evening with lighting and seating and dance floor. And the backdrop was this beautiful side of a hill with all lit up with lights, and it looked truly spectacular. So there was a great turn up for that. And then, of course, last night they had the big Queensland Music Trails crescendo or finale here at the Mount Isa rodeo grounds at Buchanan Park. And they had artists from all over the place, finishing off that show, because they'd been travelling out through Quilpie and Charleville and Longreach and all over the place, encouraging Australian music and getting people to sort of follow that trail and get the caravanners and tourists out here, which was a great success also.
0: Yeah, people love that, you know. I know not everybody, but that music from the 40s and 50s, it's just great. And as you say, when you hear In the Mood and stuff like that. But you've got to be able to, that's, you know, when you see old movies and people dancing, they could really dance. I couldn't dance to save me legs, if you know what I mean. But it's something about that sort of music when it just bounces and it's just makes your feet move. As you said, your feet were tapping under the table. It's great music.
1: And it's happy music too. And that's the thing about music, you know, and you know very well when you get out there and perform, when you play your songs and you're entertaining the people, it doesn't matter if you're a brickie or a professor or anybody else in between. When the music starts, everybody is on equal ground and everybody loves it and the joy that it brings. And
0: we need more music, Tanya. We need more music.
1: And live music, because that's one thing AI cannot do. Those girls that got up and sang on Friday night, the Pacific Bells, it would have looked pretty darn stupid being avatars. So, you know.
0: Robots.
1: On them. Yeah, that's right. Yeah. So, no, that's one thing they can't take away from us yet.
0: They can't take that away from me. There's those great. So I know all those songs because I grew up when I was a kid, they were playing all those songs. You probably know them too. Tanya,
1: I love them all, just like you. Yes,
0: great to talk to you, Tanya. We'll have to catch up sometime. We'll bump into you on the road of song somewhere, hopefully.
1: Yes, that'd be wonderful, Macca. And I've got to say, the countryside. I know that a lot of the country is in drought, but the countryside out here around Mount Isa is absolutely spectacular, and the colours and the birds and the atmosphere. And I was only saying to Kel on the phone earlier that it's the people that make a place, and when you come to Mount Isa, there's such a strong sense of community here that you feel so very welcome. And I find that happens so often in these great Australian outback towns. And, you know, I just love being out here. And I'm happy to call you anytime from wherever I might be, because if I can bring a bit of that community spirit to your show, then, you know, we're all winners.
0: Exactly. That's well said. Community is what it's all about. And I think we've lost that a bit in Australia. But, people like you, we're working on it. And we're trying to do it here on Sunday morning too, where people talk from all over. Yeah. Good on you, Tanya. Great to talk to you, doll.
1: Good. I will meet again. Don't know where, don't know when. But I know we'll meet again some sunny day.
0: Good on you.
1: Love you, Macca.
0: See you, mate. Bye.
1: Bye.
0: Time for a coffee.

might be in the queue even as we speak. You may be. Girls and blokes are running this morning for the Mother's Day Classic for breast cancer all over the place.

0: Got a great little Mother's Day song. A Mother's Day song I used to play years ago. And Tanya's right about, I was thinking about community in suburbs and things, and we, I think it's partly because we cram so many people in it so quickly, and as I've always told you, I'm no big fan of rushing anything. That's why I'm going to play that song, Rushing to Nowhere. You rush, you'll come to grief. There's nothing, you know, on a personal level, if you're running somewhere, you'll trip over or whatever. And I think that's happened with lots of people, and we're trying to, you know, and Australians are very good at accommodating everybody, good people. But I don't know where our sense of community has gone. It's alive and well in some places and not so many in others. But we'll work on it. Our number's 1300 700 222, macatracks@gmail.com is our number. It's up.
1: Good morning, Jacqueline Breen with an ABC weather update. A slight to medium chance of showers over the Tiwi, Arnhem, Northern Daly and Eastern Carpentaria and Northeast Barkly districts today in the Territory. It's a high chance over Northeast Arnhem Land, and the Weather Bureau says it'll be partly cloudy elsewhere. There's a strong wind warning for the Arafura coast, the Gove Peninsula coast and the Roper Groot coast. In Darwin, after a smoky morning, the Bureau says it'll reach 33 degrees today, the forecast top. In the rural area, it'll get to 35 degrees. On the Tiwi Islands, cloudy today, 33 degrees, the forecast top. In northeast Arnhem Land, showers are forecast for the tip of northeast Arnhem Land and also on Groot Island. Nullarbor heading to a top of 30 degrees today. In the Barkly in Tennant Creek, it's sunny conditions and heading to a top of 27 degrees. Sunny in Alice Springs, no clouds, of course, and heading to a top of 21 degrees today. In the centre, the warmest it'll get is at Lajamanu, heading to a top of 29 degrees today. At the moment, it's 23 degrees in Darwin. In the rural area, it's 21. In Katherine, it's 19 degrees. In Nullarbor, it's 26. In Tennant Creek, it's 17 degrees at the moment, and in Alice Springs, it's just 6 degrees right now. And repeating the forecast for the main capitals, Darwin heading to a top of 33 degrees today, smoke clearing this morning. Right now in Darwin, it's 23 degrees, and Alice Springs will reach a top of 21 degrees today. Sunny conditions right now at 6 degrees. ABC News.
0: You can listen to us on Channel 25 on the TV. And if they'd turn this camera on, Kel, we could be on the TV as well. On Channel 25. Would they ever do that, do you think? Be cheap. We always work cheap.

0: As I said, in a little while, just in 5 minutes or so, I'll play this song for you. It's about Mother's Day and it's really about community. It's what used to happen. It's about the Ongarup Museum Mother's Day tour. It's one of my favourite. We had it on high rotation here. How are you this morning? You can give us a ring, 1300 700 222, wherever you are. Where are you, Michael?
1: Yeah, Macca, I'm in Caldermead at the minute, mate, picking milk up.
0: Where's Caldermead for the rest of Australia?
1: Oh, halfway between, say, Leongatha and Cranbourne. In Victoria.
0: Yes, of course.
1: Sort of, yeah, not far from the island, actually, Phillip Island.
0: Mm-hmm.
1: And
0: you've got one of those shiny silver tankers.
1: Yeah, mate, yeah. Yeah, no, it's, I'm only in a single this morning. Normally I drive a 26, but, it's a good job.
0: Tell people what a 26 is, mate.
1: Oh, that's the big B-double, but, it holds 40,000 litres. You got 20 in the front and 20 in the back.
0: Uh-huh.
1: Yeah, so...
0: And where do you take that to?
1: We do a lot of deliveries in Melbourne and we do a lot of transfers. We go Warrnambool, Allensford. Yeah, we do all sorts of, we do a lot of deliveries in Melbourne. Like every day, there's probably maybe 15 deliveries to town and then we do farm pickup on the way home.
0: And you enjoy that, mate?
1: Yeah. I like it, mate. It's a good job.
0: When you get out to the farms and you meet people, don't you? Out at the farms and you talk to the farmers.
1: Yeah, that's right, mate. Yeah. Yeah.
0: And they'll be pleased to see you.
1: Yeah. But what I rang up for, Macca, is I had my brother-in-law passed away this week, and he had a last wish. Anyway, I was up the hospital with him. You know, he only had about 3 days to go, and the palliative nurse said to Terence and Tex, and one last wish, what would you like to do? And he said, all I want to do is, if you can get me in the car and take me around the farm one more time. Anyway, we're looking out the window and there's a helipad there. And I said to the palliative care nurse, I said, would we be allowed to land the helicopter there, you know? And she said, look, I don't think so. But anyway, look, she said, I'll leave it with you, see what you can organise. Anyway, she said, you better make it sooner than later. So the next day, I rang my brother-in-law and I remembered his future son-in-law's got his pilot licence, flies choppers out of Moorabbin. So anyway... We teed it up, we went and got a maxi cab and we got him in the wheelchair and took him out to the farm and out to Tony's farm. They landed the chopper out there and we all lifted him in the chopper and he went out to his farm with his son. And, it was just, and he sort of went 3 days later. So it was pretty special, mate, you know.
0: I'll say, it's a lovely just, story, Mike.
1: Yeah, and I just thought, look, you know, I listen to you all the time. I've always loved, you know, because it's just all over Australia. And Terence was there was five boys and two girls in the family, and he was the oldest. He was only 69, but, you know, he never whinged. He was amazing, actually, you know. He knew he was going, but, and it was just good that we took him over the farm for the last time with his son, and, it was great.
0: Lovely story, Michael. Good on you, mate. Keep up the good work.
1: Yeah, good on you, Macca. Thanks for listening and all the best. And
0: it's a pleasure.
1: And all the mums that are out there, have a good Mother's Day.
0: Thanks, Michael. So-

0: See you, Macca.
1: Linda's in Gilderton. Good morning, Linda.
2: Morning, Macca. From lovely Gilderton, where the sun's only just coming up.
1: Mm-hmm.
2: We're 90 kilometres north of Perth. I'm sitting out looking out the Moore River estuary. Beautiful place to be. Lovely community up here too.
1: There you go. And what do you do for Mother's Day, Linda? What's happening?
2: I'm actually going. The country club's putting on a Mother's Day, so we'll head up there today. It'll be good.
1: It's a big day, isn't it? Brad rang earlier this morning, and he's a chef, and he said he's got a restaurant. He said, "Well, it'll be bedlam today," because we like to take Mum for a meal or something like that, don't we? And there's always something on, like you've got something on at the country club, and it's a jungle out there, mate. Everybody's heading to...
2: It's fantastic, yeah. Fantastic. One day of the year, it's great. But what I rang to tell you about, which I'd like a lot of people to know about, is a proposal up here to make a new national park.
1: Mm-hmm.
2: Between the northern boundary of Perth at Two Rocks and this beautiful river. It's 12 kilometres of coastline and 10 kilometres inland to the Indian Ocean Drive, which goes north from Perth. And it's beautiful bushland that's full of chewits and banksias, and the Carnaby cockatoos live there. It links in with Yanchep National Park. And it's just a fantastic bit of bushland that we think needs protecting for the people of Perth, WA, Australia to come and...
1: That sounds like a good idea. The Carnabys are going to be at Mora. Did you hear the story yet? You probably haven't heard it.
2: I did. Yeah. Yes, I've contributed to the big Carnabys. They've been fundraising for years. It's been a lot of work to get those in. I can't wait to see them.
1: No, they're 7 or 8 metres high, ladies and gentlemen, if you've just woken up. And they were made in Brisbane, and they were on the back of a truck from Brisbane, the back over to Mora, and they'll be there Tuesday or Wednesday, I think, and they'll erect them in the park there. And great tourist attraction, great ecological attraction. They're wonderful things. I love it. We should look after our natives, birds and animals and plants and stuff. It's what makes us different. It's what makes
2: us
1: different.
2: And this area is one of 34 biodiversity hotspots in the whole world. And so the bush we've got here is different from the east. The east's got wonderful bush, but we've got different stuff and we need to protect what we've got left.
1: I'll come and have a look at it, Linda. Nice to talk to you.
2: Okay, can I just tell you, Macca, we've got a film about it. It's at the Lunar on Leaderville on May the 21st at 6:30. If all the Perthites go and have a look at wilbinga.com, and it's a free showing, and we'd love to have lots of interest and lots of people there.
1: At Leaderville, what date?
2: Thursday, 21st of May.
1: All right, okay.
2: So week after next. Wilbinga.com has got all the details.
1: Wilbinga.com. Good on you. Thanks, Linda.
2: Thanks, Macca. Bye.

0: Alan's in Melbourne. Is that right, Alan?
1: Good morning, Macca. Yes, it's East Melbourne.
0: And what's happening, mate?
1: Well, we've got a cool overcast day, and it's just about the perfect day for people to visit the Royal Exhibition Buildings in Melbourne, probably our most magnificent building. Yesterday marked the 125th anniversary of the first sitting of the Parliament of the Commonwealth of Australia.
0: Wow, in the Royal Exhibition, I've seen photos of that.
1: It's a magnificent photo, well, the painting that was done by Charles Nuttall, obviously off a photograph. 12,000 people attended on the 9th of May in 1901. Yesterday, perhaps 500-600 people attended. But there was terrific recognition of the fact that after all those years of fighting between the colonies, the question of tariff trading between New South Wales and Victoria, it was finally settled. The Commonwealth was established, but the Parliament was not able to sit until the 9th of May. And it was in the presence of the Duke of Cornwall and Wales. He and the Princess Mary were here, and that was recognised yesterday. He, of course, went on to become King George.
0: Interesting, isn't it? And as I said, it's a bit of an earthquake day yesterday in Australia for that election in Farrow, even though it's just a small little

0: by-election. In some ways, it's a seismic change in Australian politics in lots of ways. A lot of rethinking for all the other parties, I think, all of the other parties. So,
1: well, the politicians back in 1901, of course, they came from various backgrounds, very parochial interests initially, but they had been elected to the Commonwealth for that first parliamentary sitting. The building is extremely impressive and a great place to visit. Some people don't have mothers. Some mothers might like to go there this afternoon. You can see the carriage, the horse-drawn carriage that that ferried the Prince, or the Duke rather, and Princess Mary to the exhibition buildings. There's also, as well as the great painting that I mentioned, there's also the wooden steps that were created. They had to be made for the Duke to step up onto the dais. Those wooden steps were then removed by the builder, taken to his, used in his house in Ascot Vale, a suburb of Melbourne, and they've been retrieved from there and repositioned in the exhibition buildings. Just fascinating to
0: Lovely
1: see
0: stuff.
1: How the Parliament got together.
0: Yeah. Well, I'll make sure I go and have a look in the Royal Exhibition Building next time I'm in Melbourne, which shouldn't be too long. Alan, good on you. Cool in Melbourne this morning?
1: Yes, indeed. Cool and overcast, a little bit damp.
0: All right, mate. Great to talk to you. Thanks for alerting Australia to that.
1: Cheers, Macca.
0: See you, mate. Bye.
1: Bye.
2: G'day, it's Daniel from Bowengate.
0: G'day, Daniel. What are you doing?
2: We're working on the rail. We've got Rose and Yates here at uni here, resurfacing. So we're making the track smooth so that everyone don't spill their VBs on the Indian Pacific.
3: I just wanted to report the moon is sitting in a deck chair and it's simply beautiful to look outside. Nice to be leaning back in a deck chair.
4: Sunday morning. Classically Australian.
5: Years and years ago, I dated a girl from Melbourne who was a nurse. One of the first little conversations we had, she's like, oh, you're up early in the morning like I am. Do you listen to Sunday Mornings with Macca? And I was like, oh, it's a small world, isn't it? It's rather lovely in some regards.
0: What do you do, Michael?
5: I'm a farmer as well. Yeah, one of those silly people that keeps on ticking along at it. I don't know. I think it'd be interesting to see where it goes in the future, technology, and there seems to be a big push also for a lot of corporate farms that are taking over. You know, they come in, we'll buy a farm and pull out all the fences, fill in the dams, push over the trees and go one side to the other, monoculture. So I don't know what it's going to look like in 20 or 30 years.
6: Good morning, Macca. I'm running a half marathon. Pretty rubbish at running. It's the only reason I do it. All these little cafes we have are dotted across Australia. Australia has the best pastries. They're like straight out of France.
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0: Day tour, and I think it's redolent of another time in Australia. I don't think they have the Mother's Day tour. Well, maybe it's not. It's not on this this week in Ongerup, which is near Noangerup and in Western Australia. There, all the ups, but it's a lovely little song sung by a bloke called Ross Strawn, and it's just it's funny and it's just interesting when people got together for a reason on Mother's Day. They did this little tour around the place of Ongerup, and I love it. Have a listen. It's called the Ongerup Museum Mother's Day Tour. Down-to-earth Aussie music too.
1: If a great family day out is just what you seek, then take some time out.

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Till Kay Bork sees you, then you're in strife. On the museum Mother's Day too. At the Campbell Bird Farm, there's a parrot named Joe. I asked, does he bite?

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That's when you find out that your thermos just burst.

0: Butte. 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I don't know if we write little songs like that anymore, but that was written, look, I don't know, 20 years ago. And they used to have a little tour every year on Mother's Day, and, you know, and on the way home, the guide started to sing, but we didn't, nobody heard because we're all asleep. And we burst the thermos. It was just, I just think it's lovely. Lovely little Australian, a little part of Australia that maybe is gone, but we should try and resurrect that because it's nice to be together and to, yeah, all those sort of things. 1300 700 222. G'day, this is Macca. Hello. Hello.
1: Hello there.
0: G'day.
1: Good morning, are you?
0: So you're scratchy. What's happened to your phone? Was it like
1: is that
0: better?
1: Girl?
0: Yeah, that's better. Is it better? Yeah.
1: Oh, I had her on loudspeaker, mate.
0: No, that's no good. What's your name?
1: Owen.
0: What's happening? Owen. Where are you, Owen?
1: In Maryborough.
0: In Queensland?
1: Yeah.
0: Are you on speaker again?
1: No, just on.
0: Oh, your phone. Look, it's just a disaster, mate. We can't. What did you want to talk about quickly? No, can't hear. I'm sorry. We'll have to get you back, Owen. It's not making it. We'll see what we can do, okay? In the meantime, I've had 5 requests for this song this morning. It's called Johnny Chester's The World's Greatest Mum.

0: I've got a story about that. Is he there again? Are you there?
1: Yeah, I'm there. Mac, yeah, Owen.
0: Owen, you rang to request that song. Is that that's my
1: yeah,
0: producer?
1: Yeah, that's all right. You're talking about Johnny Chester there before.
0: Yeah.
1: I thought, get Mac, I'm pretty sure he sung that. That was a song he sung, The World's Greatest Mum.
0: Yeah, that was Johnny Chester.
1: Yeah.
0: I've got a little story about The World's Greatest Mum. When I was working with Cole Joy, and I think it was 73 or 74, I'm not sure. I think it was 73, but it doesn't matter. We were playing somewhere, and Colin, we'd sort of finished most of the show, and Colin sings My Way, and then he gets off the stage and he runs around the audience and he talks to people and says, well, if they want to play a song, and there's all sorts of requests. And about five, because the song had just come out, The World's Greatest Mum had just

0: start making their way home, including a number of Australians. The ship will anchor close to the Spanish island of Tenerife, and passengers will be taken to land in smaller boats before boarding repatriation flights. Australian officials are on their way to assist the Australian passengers. So far, three people have died from the outbreak. Tenerife locals say they're concerned, but the World Health Organization says the public risk is low. In the UK, British Labour MP Catherine West has warned that if a cabinet minister doesn't come forward to challenge Prime Minister Keir Starmer as party leader by Monday, she'll attempt to trigger a leadership contest herself. The potential challenge to Mr. Starmer, who's refused to step down, comes following disastrous results for Labour in local elections in England last week. Ms. West, who's a dual British-Australian citizen and a former minister, says she doesn't know if she'll have the numbers to make a challenge, but she wants to wake up the party leadership.
1: If that cannot happen and there are no leadership hopefuls who come forward tomorrow, then Monday morning I will put my name forward to stand for the leader of the Labour Party, and I will be seeking the 81 names that are needed to take to the party chair, and I will begin a leadership election.
0: At home, organisers of the Nightcliff Seabreeze Festival say a new admissions fee hasn't kept the crowds away from the popular annual community event in Darwin. Thousands have flocked to the three-day festival along the Nightcliff foreshore, which features dozens of musical and arts performances by mostly local groups. Artist coordinator Angie Sublime says the community has been understanding of the need for a $10 fee charged for entry to main stage events.
2: Many festivals across Australia have fallen over because of the costs have increased, and that is true of us, the costs have increased. I'd say we've had a 96% positive response. That's pretty good. A few others are not sure of what we're doing and why, but once you could tell them, we need your help,

Jeremy Doku, Erling Haaland and Omar Mamouche all slotted second half goals to put City just 2 points behind league leaders Arsenal. Arsenal can re-establish its 5-point advantage at the top of the table with a win against relegation-threatened West Ham tomorrow morning. To the weather, Darwin is heading to a top of 33 degrees.

0: Good morning and welcome. Give us a ring, 1300 700 222. In a moment, just for fun, Luna Park. Did you know there was about 7 Luna Parks around Australia? There was. There's only 2 left, but we'll talk about that. And that's why people go to the show now. Because if there's no Luna Park, at least if you go to the local show, there's some mighty mouse or something that scares the hell out of you. But anyway, we'll talk about that in just a moment. Dean's a truckie. What's happening, Dean?
1: In between Spuds Roadhouse and Glen Dampo, I've driven down from Darwin. I left 2 weeks ago today to pick up a gooseneck, half caravan, half horse trailer. They're pretty hard to find in Darwin. The kids go to rodeo, my wife's in rodeo, and we used to take caravan and horse float to the events. That meant 2 cars, so now we can just go in the one. A lot of the stuff wasn't just down the road, like we'd go 1,000K for a rodeo, 1,400K for a rodeo.
0: That's a long way to go for a gooseneck, mate.
1: Yeah, it is. I got parents are in Melbourne, so I stayed with them and got some work done to the car to tow this back. But yeah, the road's very quiet, Marco. There's normally you pull up on the side of the road and it's hard to find a spot with the caravanners, but it's so quiet. It's very quiet. It's quietest it's ever been.
0: Just depends what happens with the price, and I don't think anyone knows, Dino.
1: Used to seeing tourists around, but yeah, I've done this trip for probably 20 years to Melbourne every Christmas, and yeah, it's very quiet.
0: How's things in Darwin, mate? You've had a big wet season up there.
1: Yeah, mate, we have. I'm looking forward to getting back there to go and snag a barra. When it's falling back in off the floodplain, back into the creeks and rivers, that's what it's doing at the minute. So yeah, I'm looking forward to it. I'm actually speaking and listening to you through Starlink.
0: So we're all bowing to Elon.
1: We are, aren't we? Well, there's not many electric chargers out here, so I haven't seen too many of his cars.
0: And speaking of things that are either expensive or hard to get, like diesel, Rick rang us last week about glass. We've been talking about glass, just something we don't make it anymore.
2: It's Rick from Townsville. How you going?
0: Good, thanks, Rick.
2: Mate, I was ringing you talking earlier about there being no glass production in Australia anymore. You know, it's such a shame.
0: What sort of business do you own?
2: Just a little window and door business, mate. For years now, it's been getting a lot more difficult to get some of the patterned and coloured glasses in particular. Even some of the blues and greens, different suppliers that have gone under that have been importing it.
0: The overseas makers found that it's much more productive and profitable to make glass for solar panels. So that's what they do.
2: But now it's stemming into the architectural stuff that's been regularly used in the last 10 to 15 years, you know. Mate, I go on a bike trip every year and we found ourselves the last couple of years up around Cape Flattery. Now, if you ever get up to Cape Flattery, you can get in there amongst the sand dunes and without exaggeration, mate, we stand atop of these, one particular sand dune. It's got to be 150 metres high. And as far as you can see, north and south is the richest silica mines, I believe, anywhere in the world. Now, the guy who took us in there the first time and showed us, he worked on that mine. I believe there's 2 different companies. Mitsubishi's one that owns it, apparently. And, mate, he told us that 96% of the screens, like your phones and iPads and whatnot, you know, in the world had come out of that sand. So the silica sand we have and the fact we don't make glass is just ridiculous.
0: What's a pane of glass cost us now, Rick?
2: If you're just fixing a window, I guess up here, sort of around that 250 mark, if you're fixing just a standard window. Don't worry, there's a fair bit of scope in that, Macca. Some of the more insurance-aligned companies, they'll be charging 2-3 times that initially, and if they don't get the job, they call you back and then they'll be dropping their prices, which always annoys me, you know, because at the end of the day, we're all paying for any insurance premium bikes that just get shared down the road to everybody.
0: Some of the richest silica mines in the world, 150 metres. I'd love to see that. I'll have to go up there and have a look at that sometime. It's Mother's Day today, and happy Mother's Day to all the mothers. I'm taking mum, as I usually do, to the food court. No expenses spared. But do you know where your roses come from? Most of the roses now, and there used to be hundreds, literally hundreds of local Australian growers of cut flowers, including roses. It's believed there's now about 30 left. Much of the cut flowers coming from Kenya and Colombia and Ecuador, especially this week when about 90% of the roses you get for mum will

0: come from overseas. This was Steve.
1: G'day, Macca. How are you going? It's Steve, the rose grower from Tolga. We did it for so many years. Look, we absolutely loved it. It was a great industry. The people in it are good. And we're actually growing the potted rose bushes as well.
2: You don't do that anymore. How's the rose business going?
1: Look, the rose industry up Tablelands, there's one major rose grower left up here. There's quite a few of us dropped out. It's just the cost, trying to compete, fertilizer, sprays, things like that. It was a hard gig. It's a shame, but they're importing so many roses from overseas, much better quality because they're growing them in a different climate. They got different varieties, and it just got too hard. But we still live on the premises in Tolga. We love Tablelands and Cairns. Cairns is looking magnificent. It's just a beautiful environment living up here.
0: I'd realise that if you're growing roses in Tolga and around Cairns, especially now, very expensive if you want, and the big markets, I suppose, are Brisbane and Sydney and Melbourne. Coming from overseas, they can still get them here and make a profit.
1: Well, they sure can. They just load aircrafts up and they just land them. It's none of world over there, and they've just got so much infrastructure.
0: So where are they growing them?
1: Generally around South Africa, places like that. They used to be up around that way, and they're still growing them, just getting bigger and bigger. And they're growing them on the side of a hill, which is a cooler climate. A lot of folks from Holland and places like that are moving to South Africa and taking their skills over there. They get cheap labour. And the colder climate, you get bigger heads on your roses. The advantage we had here was we grew them locally. We supplied towns with Mackay all around. They're always fresh, but, you just couldn't compete.
0: There you go. They come from South Africa as well, all over the place. They grow the colder the better, which is true. That's why gardens in Victoria, I always find, and Hobart, are the best in Australia when they're a good one.

we used to do in B flat, but that's in B, I think. Maybe something happened down at 88. That's called Joey. Good morning. Happy Mother's Day, wherever you are.

0: part of the wonderful fabric of this morning. Wherever you are, it's lovely to have your company. In a moment, Luna Park, just for fun and fancy. G'day, this is Macca.
1: Morning, Macca. Kingy. From Geraldton.
0: Do I know you, Kingy?
1: Yes, you do. I've done a couple of things. I did a rail run over into Queensland there that time with some voluntary rail. I rang you when I was in the bus once as well. I wish I was in the bus now, actually.
0: So where are you? At Marble Bar with a road train, is it?
1: Yeah, road train of sodium hydroxide or caustic. Just come back from a mine site down at Nullagine.
0: And where do you go to now?
1: Back to Port Hedland, and then hopefully hook onto some more trailers and go home to Geraldton, hopefully.
0: Hopefully. And this is your gig mainly, Michael?
1: Yeah, we do. But all the stuff I do is like chemicals nowadays. We were doing a lot of salt for the oil and gas industry, but that's stopped at the moment. So chemicals, there's a few mines booming up around in the Pilbara here nowadays. So we've got one big job starting in another couple of weeks' time.
0: So how would you describe things in the west there in the mining all systems go? Is it really busy over there?
1: Look, it's a seasonal bit of a dropout now at the moment. But, yes, there's projects starting. Iron ore, there's hundreds and hundreds of trucks up here carting iron ore from, you know, satellite mines into the ports and that sort of thing, plus the rail. And consequently, there's all the fuel trucks and everything else to service that. Port Hedland's a shocking town nowadays. It turns over the biggest dollars at the port. You can't even barely drive down the road at the back of the port. You know, they just don't spend any money on anything. It's just all scalped. I just come over the Nullagine Road, 112 k's. It took me 4 hours to do 112 k's.
0: Yeah, the roads are that bad, eh?
1: Yeah, look, the Marble Bar Road was done up. I've been here for 35 years, but the Marble Bar Road was all done up and everyone was satisfied with that. But now the trucks are that big and that many trucks on the road, won't be long that road. Should be a dirt road again too.
0: See, I would think most of us would think that most of the iron ore is on trains, but it's not. It's on trucks as well.
1: Honestly, Macca, it should be. There should have been a train line built from, you know, Port Hedland out to at least 12

0: know, talking about. It's just brain dead if it doesn't go in, you know. It's just stupid. We're going backwards. We're not going forward in this country, you know. Like, this transport, like, it's good for us, but our stuff isn't a big enough quantity to be bulk on trains. So, yeah, but anything that could be bulk on trains should be on trains. That's as simple as that, you know.
1: Exactly.
0: Or we need express freeways built all over the country as roadways to cater for it. So,
1: Michael, you're parked at Marble Bar. Give us a look out your window. What are you looking at?
0: I'm 9 k's out. I've just come in on the Telfer Road from Nullagine, so that doesn't come right into Marble Bar. But I'll give you a hint. After all, we broke down some 2 flat tyres last night. I'm heading to Marble Bar to have breakfast. So if you want to wait till I get in there, I'll give you a ring.
1: Oh, I'd come with you. I'd love to come with you.
0: I just want to say good day to Carl Baxter too. I've had a bit to do with Carl with the old army trucks and that.
1: Michael, are you celebrating Mother's Day in any way, shape or form?
0: No. Unfortunately, lost mum 8 years ago. Yeah, lost her 8 years ago. I'm the last standing member of our family because I lost mum and then dad and then my brother. So I'm it. Unfortunately.
1: Well, but, nice to talk to you this morning, Michael. Thank you very much.
0: Yeah. So good day to all the mums out there. They certainly deserve it.
1: Good on you, mate. Nice to talk to you.
0: Especially when they put up with little bastards like me in their lives.
1: See you, mate. Nice to talk to you.
0: Thanks, Macca.
1: Good on you, mate. G'day, this is Macca.
2: Hello.
1: Hello.
2: Can you hear me?
1: I can. Can you hear me?
2: It's Maxine. Yep. I just didn't know if it was me. I'm ringing from Guangzhou in China.
1: Guangzhou. Where's that? Not that I know. My Chinese geography is sadly lacking, Maxine, but Guangzhou,
2: So is mine. It's where the Terracotta Warriors, I think, are. It's about 2 hours out of Beijing, but we're only transiting from... We've just come from Europe, so we're only here for a couple of hours transiting in the airport.
1: And you decided to give me a ring from the airport?
2: Yeah. Well, we had... my two brothers and myself and our... spouses, we're all in our 60s, or a couple of 70 actually, have just ridden around the Somme battlefields for a week, and it was very sobering, very interesting.
1: Tell me.
2: But we've been...
1: Tell me why it was sobering for

0: crosses, four in each. And that was just so obvious compared to the Commonwealth ones, which were just so beautifully kept with, as I said, flowers and poppies and whatever. But because we were cycling through the whole region, you know, there were poppies along, wild poppies growing along the side of the road and wildflowers. It was just spectacularly beautiful.
1: Maxine, go on.
0: No, I was going to say the other thing I've got to say is I know the cost of living in Australia is outrageous and we're really struggling, but it's nothing to Europe. We were paying over $4 for a litre of petrol. A Coke was like $10. It is, you know, in Budapest, prior to our ride, we'd come down from on a boat cruise from Amsterdam to Budapest. They're earning about $1,200 a month as an average income and their rent is $800 a month. They haven't got a hope of buying a place. They're all renting, but the cost of living over here is just mind-blowing. Australia doesn't know.
1: Australia does. I think Sydney's probably the dearest place in the world. You know, you have to see it to believe it.
0: In terms of real estate, car repairs.
1: You get your car repaired and the prices of that have just gone through the roof. It's
0: punnet of strawberries was $12 here.
1: To buy
0: a punnet of strawberries. But look, the whole world's suffering and we know why, but that's okay. But look, the Somme was just, there were lots of, in fact, there was a group of kids from Queensland who were just there. And I think the number of groups of kids we saw, there were kids from England, kids from France, but there were a couple of groups from Australia. I think the reality of it is just so different when they're sitting in a classroom reading about it.
1: Yeah, a lot of them do that trip, which is really good. As I say, anything you can do to get kids out of the classroom, I reckon, even in maths class, there must be something you can do outside the classroom that you can relate to maths. I think it's good to get kids out of the classroom. Just tell me this, Guangzhou, is there an airport at Guangzhou or you go back to Beijing or...
0: No, there's a huge airport at Guangzhou. I think they must have, because originally our flight was Brisbane, Guangzhou, Beijing, Amsterdam, but they cut Beijing out, I think, when the Middle East all had their problems.
1: Mm.
0: But this is a huge airport, and I think it's largely a hub for the industrial. So people who come here who are getting things built in China, I think they'd fly into Guangzhou rather than Beijing. And the Terracotta Warriors, I think, are close as well. So... But it's a huge airport, probably as big as Paris one. But, yeah, I think it's a lot more for the industrial hub and they're probably diverting flights into Europe here rather than Beijing because there's so many extra flights put on because of the Middle East problem.
1: Maxine, where are you from in Oz?
0: Sunshine Coast.
1: You'll probably be glad to get home, I'd say.
0: Oh, well, you know, I always think to travel. Hans Christian Andersen said to live is to travel. And I think so. But, yeah, look, it's Mother's
1: But he didn't have to, he didn't have to sit in airports, did he?
0: That's true. Or line up 15 times showing your passport. But, yeah, it's that's the tyranny of distance. And if you want to do it, if you want to see the world, you've got to travel. But not everybody has the opportunity to do that, of course. But.
1: Great to talk to you, Maxine.
0: It's been a great trip.
1: Good on you.
0: It's all right. Well, goodbye.
1: Thanks for the info.
0: Catch you. All right. Bye-bye now.
1: See you. Bye. Look who's on the line. Normie Rowe. Good morning, Normie.
2: Good morning, Macca. What a surprise. I mean, a friend of mine phoned me earlier and said, you've just been on Macca. And I think I have to admit, I just woke up. We always listen to you for our last half hour in bed, mate.
1: Well, we've got an early morning wake-up service now. We can ring you at 5 on Sunday morning.
2: I'd really appreciate that. The only time I ever see 5 o'clock is coming home from a gig.
1: What's on your mind, Normie? I played this, Johnny Chester sent me a copy of that song that you've done with Johnny, and I played that this morning.
2: Well, John phoned me a number of years ago, and I can't quite remember how many, and he said, would you do a duet with me? And I said, yeah, anything, because to be honest, there are two significant people in my career's life. One was Colin Coljoy, and the other one is Johnny Chester, because they made such an impact on me that I wanted to be like just them. Like

0: them.
1: Yeah.
0: You know, and then, of course, I got to meet both of them. And a lot of the time when I was in their company, I couldn't speak because, I mean, they were my idols.
1: Mm.
0: Anyway, John phoned me and he said, will you do a duet? And I said, yeah, sure. So we went over to a studio in Melbourne and recorded this song. And I thought, oh, well, here we go. I'm not so sure where it's going to be heard. But I think what's happened to it is because we don't have a lot of novelty sort of music these days in mainstream music, it's something we really need. You know, we need a Sadie the Cleaning Lady or a Have You Ever Been to See King's Cross or something like that just to bolster our...
1: Or Shut Up Your Face or all those sort of things.
0: Yeah, all of those sort of... Because, you know, life in Australia is so damn hard compared to what we're used to, and we need to have that. And I'm heading out on the road again. I can hardly wait to be in the country again. And in June... the Playboys and I are playing Mirrabooka, Bundaberg, Gladstone and Rocky. And then we're going to go back and do the rest of the North a little later on in the year. But, you know, I just want to steep myself in being out of this city and urban areas and be with those people that you talk to every day.
1: Yeah, you get a sense of, yeah, and people love to see you, Normie, or they love to see you, and, yeah, it's good for them, it's good for you. It's a win-win. Good for your mental health, Normie. Listen, I've got to fly. How you're on the Gold Coast this morning?
0: I am. Weather's beautiful. We're looking right back up at Coolangatta at the moment. We're just south of the Gold Coast, up high, so we can see the Coolangatta area. The weather's beautiful. But all I can say is I wish John Chester was going to be on the road with us, and he really was. What a milestone in Australian music Johnny Chester has been with all his hits, but especially on today, The World's Greatest Mum.
1: Yeah, and we're only here for the beer. That's the one you...
0: Yeah. You've got a great sense of humour, that man, I've got to tell you. It's just wonderful.
1: Good on you, Normie.
0: Thanks very much, Macca. Talk to you later. Hey?
1: Bye.
2: Luna Park was just for fun.

0: danced about and marveled at the things I saw. The Dodgem cars and the Ferris wheel, the rotor and the laughing clown.
1: The rotor? Oh, no.
0: The feeling we had on a Big Dipper ride, those loud, exciting sounds.
1: It's a bloke called Jim Lowe with his song about Luna Park. And it's my pleasure to welcome to the studio this morning Helen Pitt, who's just written a book called Luna Park. Helen, how are you? Good morning.
2: Good morning, Macca.
1: It's nice to have your company. Luna Park, everybody knows Luna Park. And I was reading the little blurb. There was a whole lot of Luna Parks, wasn't there?
2: Amazingly, there were 8 Luna Parks in Australia, but many more throughout the world too. Like at least, like 45 at least, that took the generic name. But many of us in Australia think of the big two in Sydney and Melbourne, like the first one in 1912 in Melbourne and then the next one in Sydney in 1935. But there were 6 others throughout the country. There were 2 in Western Australia, 2 in Queensland and 1 in South Australia. So that's kind of what I wanted to look at, a little bit of the background to Luna Park and the two that we have remaining, but the one particularly in Sydney Harbour, because I'm a Sydney sider.
1: Tell us about the name, Luna. Is that moon or what's the deal?
2: Well, you'd think so, wouldn't you? The guys that started the very first Luna Park in 1903 in New York at Coney Island had a ride called A Trip to the Moon, and that was the sort of the main reason everyone went to it. But no, it was actually Elmer Dundy, one of the two owners, his younger sister called Luna Dundy.
1: Really?
2: And she was a champion whist-playing card player. Mm. And 37 at the time the park opened. She died at 40, not very long after the park opened. And then he died a year after. He fell sick on the anniversary of her death and he died too. So it's interesting we all think of the
1: name
2: and no one even knows the